0: A counterpoint to the rush of water running against the wharf, it was the sound of an intoxicated city at play and would last till dawn. Liverpool lived and breathed. Out in the waterfront, it could bleed too. Aidan closed the security gate behind him and walked the gangway onto the landing stage. The porter cabin offices were empty and the brown envelope passed under the table at Weatherspoon's the day before had secured the code for the gates. As he stepped down, it rolled with the tide and he steadied himself with a hand on the safety rail before he went to the edge and looked over the side. The river's ebb and flow were a wonder to him. Reminded him of small days, fair days, the beach at New Brighton, Dad in the pub, Mum inside the windbreak nursing the baby, teasing Fran and skimming scones with John, wishing the day would never end. But always did. He turned and looked at the men in front of him. No, not men, boys, but boys old enough to know the consequences of their actions, and it was those actions that had brought them to this time and place. Kneeling, hands secured with cable ties, one looked like what he was. A kid got in over his head. The other did not. He met Aidan's eye with a defiant, steady gaze, and Aidan glanced to his right to make sure Neil was there. He was. 9mm brown and loose in his hand, keeping the boys covered just in case. But there'd be no need. Aidan knew this. Once more he looked over the side. The tide had turned and light ripple caressing the jetty would soon turn into a torrent. Time. He reached into his jacket, felt the grip of the Bicol semi-automatic and slid it clear of his coat. A replica converted to fire a 9mm bullet. It was inaccurate over anything more than a few feet, but that wouldn't matter. Not today. It fitted his palm like it was part of him, and in a sense it was. Was Irving King's right-hand man, and when King said to do something, however distasteful, he did it. He stood over the first boy, the one whose eyes never left his face, and levelled the pistol. The kid spat. A gob of phlegm landed on his cheek and slid towards his chin. "Think I'm scared," he said. Aidan wiped his face. "Think you're a big man because you've got a gun in your hand." Aidan turned the pistol left and right, acted surprised to see there, and then refocused on the boy. "See, you're where you are because you've got a gun and I haven't." The kid nodded at the pistol. "I had that, I wouldn't be here. I wouldn't be tied like a pig." Aidan squatted and pushed the gun under his nose. "This has nothing to do with why you're here. You stole from Mr. King. It's not tolerated. You made a mistake and now you pay." "And you wouldn't?" "Wouldn't what?" "Do what I done. I seen a chance and took it, that's all." "And him?" Aidan waved the gun at the other boy. "He knew the score. And now he pays because you couldn't keep your thieving little hands to yourself." The kid shrugged. "I'm not afraid." "You should be. See this?" He held the pistol up. "It'll make a mess of your face so big not even the dental records will know who you are." The boy grinned. "So why don't you?" "What?" "Why don't you pull the trigger?" Before Aidan answered, the boy said, "You've got no intention, have you? I get it. Take the kids and give them a fright. Make sure they don't fuck around again. Fair play. You can tell Mr. King I apologise. I took my punishment. You can say I pissed myself. I cried. Don't care, but..." Aidan shot him in the face. The 9mm hollow point ripped through flesh and bone. The boy tumbled back and down into the dark river. And Aidan was right. Not even dental records would identify what was left. He looked, but the tide had already whisked the body away. So he walked to the other boy, stood in front of him and pointed the gun at his head. The snivelling stopped. Everything stopped. The boy stared at the place where his compatriot a few moments before tumbled like a sack into the water. A breath escaped. His mouth opened and closed and he looked at Aidan. "You shot him?" "That was the intention." You can't just shoot people." "It's what I do. I'm 17. "And?" I won't do it again." "Too late for that." "But it was him. Scatch made me do it. Said we were daft not to take it for the expenses, like, I just went along with it." "You had a choice," Aidan shrugged. "You always have a choice." The boy chewed his lip. "You don't have to." "That's what they all say." He closed his eyes tight. "I'll go and not come back. No one will know." "You don't get it, do you? This isn't a game you can reset and start over, or a movie you can pause and come back to. This is for real. Now." "You're going to shoot me?" Aidan didn't answer. The boy screamed, his lungs empty, but there was no one to hear. He strained at his eye ties, tried to pull them apart. "I'll get you. I'll fuck you. Ow. Tears stained his eyes. Aidan hit him across the temple with a pistol barrel. He fell sideways. This is where it ends, said Aidan. There's nothing else but darkness. No, he shook his head. Not even that. You won't even know the dark. The boy looked at him, big eyes staring, hate and fear in equal measure. There's no second chance, no cavalry charge, no revenge from beyond the grave. You have no friends, no family, it's just you and this. Aidan waved the gun beneath his nose. That's all. The boy clenched his teeth, tried to say something, but nothing came. He bit his lip, started to shake. He was ashamed. Ashamed he couldn't keep it together. Ashamed he couldn't say something that would live forever. This was not how it was supposed to be. It wasn't like the movies. Aidan levelled the pistol, turned his head and fired. When he looked again, the boy was on his back, staring at the stars he once dreamed of grasping. Now he was as empty as the void between.
1: Oh, wow. Sue, can you start? Do you want to start with giving some positive feedback?
2: Yes, that was really powerful, powerful writing. And it certainly built up the suspense from sort of the general ordinary New Brighton, for example. And then it builds up into certainly unforeseen actions and conclusions. And I want to know what happens next, basically.
1: Yeah.
2: But very well written. Yes.
1: Yeah, that's what I thought. I thought it was very well written, and I thought the dialogue was really believable. It was like you were there. Very dark, very exciting. I felt my blood pressure go up. I couldn't believe that he was shot. That was like quite a surprise. You know, right from the beginning, the shock.
2: Yes.
1: It's pretty strong stuff. Yeah, me too. I'd like to know what happens. Vanessa?
3: Yeah, you could really just visualise everything unfolding and happening, and like Krista said, it was a real like surprise when he was shot. Didn't expect that, didn't see that coming at all.
1: And you could picture the gangster type people.
3: Yeah, you could really picture it really clearly. Very well written.
1: Amazing, yeah. Mm. Okay. Oh, Dave?
0: Yeah, well, thanks, guys. That's really nice feedback. As I say, the book is 75,000 words, so that's after the beginning, but I'm sure we'll talk about it a bit later, but I've always found you need to bring the audience in straight from the very beginning. Mm. So it's really important. So as I said, if you found it like a bit of a shock and that you want to read on, that's really positive. So I'm grateful. Thank you.
1: We're all fans now.
3: Yeah.
1: Sue, did you want to go next? Sue?
2: Sorry, yes, Krista, I'll go next.
1: Okay,
2: how do I follow that? So this is, I don't normally write 500 word stories. I tend to write longer stories or much shorter stories. But this one is something, it's about 498 words. And it's called A Clean Sweep. There were just five of us left. You would have thought, after all the grief, pain and suffering we had been through, the police would have left us alone. But no. They were there daily, questioning us, the survivors, were treating us more like suspects and victims of this horrific event. 10 of us were working as Henshaw's solicitors, and now 5 are dead, poisoned. 2 of the solicitors had read their final briefs, while 3 of the secretaries had typed their last letters. It had been such an ordinary day. The smart-suited solicitors barking their orders, and I thought, making a mint out of other people's misery. I remembered all too well the fortune I had paid out in good faith all those years ago. It's an open and shut case, my suave solicitor told me patronizingly. He failed to mention that the problem with an open and shut case is that I could easily get my fingers trapped, which is exactly what happened, leaving me bankrupt. And then there were those puffed-up secretaries, strutting around like peacocks, ruling the kingdom, gossiping about all and sundry, malicious airheads, always looking down on me. I hated them all. Still, as always, I'd been first in the office that morning, and everything was normal. There was no hint of the horror that was to unfold. By the time I'd returned that evening, 5 people had gone home after being violently ill, and 3 of the others didn't look too good. The following morning was much worse as phone call after phone call brought news of unexplained deaths. Then the police arrived to question those still alive and those in hospital, and so it went on. Suddenly, the stuffy, old-fashioned office had become a hotbed of betrayal, intrigue and death, and all that could be heard was the rattling of skeletons falling out of newly unlocked cupboards. These once confident, yet shallow people were cut to the core and found wanting. I knew that they were crying for themselves and not for those they had let down in the past. I also knew eventually that the police would trace it back to the poison in the coffee machine. But did that worry me? No. I'd planned it so one of the dear departed would get the blame. So much neater that way. As for me, well, I'm only the cleaner. Not clever enough to plan something like this. And not important enough to have any grudges to bear. So they, as always, will eliminate me first, while the shadow of suspicion will fall on the others for a while until my evidence is discredited. In a couple of weeks, I'm moving on to another job, this time using my maiden name, because as a cleaner, I never like to leave a trace. And yes, next time, I think I'll go for a clean sweep.
1: Dave, do you want to start?
0: Yeah, is it Sue, is it?
1: Sue, yeah.
0: Excellent, really. Got a good opening. Got me intrigued straight away. And I think the thing with short stories as well, it's a hard remit, especially five. The less of the words, everybody thinks it's an easy thing to write. It's not. It's really hard. And I think you've pulled it off, especially at the end. There's always got to be, especially with a short story, you need a little twist at the end. And you put, yeah, excellent. Yeah, can't fault that at all.
1: Okay, Vanessa?
3: Yeah, I like the twist at the end, like the perfect crime, isn't it? Like she's the cleaner as well, so like,
1: definitely.
3: Know, no one would suspect. And I love the character build up as well, all the characters.
1: Yeah, me too. I thought
3: like
1: it was...
3: walking around like peacocks and things like that, you know what I mean?
1: Absolutely. Yeah, it was a great twist. I thought that too. I loved all like the little idioms. Was it skeletons in the closet and make a mint out of other people's misery? I loved that too. I love like certain things that you said.
3: Yeah,
1: and
3: I like that.
1: Yeah, it was. Yeah, the characters were great. It was a surprise to the cleaner, but like as Vanessa said, the perfect crime. Mm. And like she was saying, she wasn't clever enough, and it just shows that cleaners can do that too, actually.
0: Isn't it something we all want to do as well?
3: Yeah.
1: It depends on who too, yeah. But that was great, Sue. Yeah,
3: yeah, I really like that story.
0: Yeah, very good.
2: Oh, thank you very much for the feedback, because I think I find when I put a twist in the end, because a lot of my short stories are horror stories or ghost stories and have a twist at the end, and I'm never quite sure whether it works because you know the ending.
1: No, it's good.
2: Which is difficult to say, well, does this work? Does it come as a surprise? Have I given too much away? Or is it so obscure because I haven't given enough away? So that is really good. Thank you for the feedback.
0: No, as I say, you've hit the nail on the head there. You didn't give it away at all. You know, sometimes you've got to foreshadow things. But no, that was really good. Very good.
1: Great. Yeah. Vanessa, are you up for yours now?
3: Yeah, I was inspired to write this through watching a video about an urban explorer. So, James is 40 years old, single with no children. He works as a builder, but his real passion is urban exploring, abandoned buildings, tunnels and caves. And he has gained over 2,000 followers to his YouTube channel, Urban X Pro. James is totally disillusioned by the modern world and looks for adventure and escapism from it by seeking out all the hidden gems, as he calls them, that Merseyside has to offer. He's fearless and something of an adrenaline junkie. It's the year 2025 and he is exploring alone the air raid shelter tunnels in a certain part of his hometown, Liverpool. Armed with his exploring equipment like his head torch and his camera, he moves along the labyrinthine series of tunnels. These tunnels are large and roomy enough to move around with ease, his voice echoing in this eerie space. He says as he films while moving forwards along a tunnel, filming all he sees as he goes, motivated by his almost childlike curiosity. Wow, just look at this place, guys. You can still see the benches along the walls where the people would have sat while they waited in the shop.

portraits, men and women wearing felt hats and the hairstyles and fashions of the World War II era. And as with the previous tunnel, there are still benches along the walls. What the? Look at these drawings. I wonder who did them. There must have been an artist there back in the day who drew everyone's portrait while they posed for him, while they waited for the all clear. These are incredible. Defo taking some stills of these as well. As he begins taking the photos, he's startled by a loud bang. What the F? What the hell was that? It was probably just a firework, wasn't it? They're always setting them off round here. Any excuse? Yeah, that'll be it. He starts sniffing the air. And what's that? It smells like cigar smoke. Guys, I'm telling you, I can smell cigar smoke. I'll level with you guys. I'm not liking this at all now. And I don't scare easy me. Yeah, that's enough for one day. Heading back now, guys. Just as he's about to turn back, there's another loud bang, then another preceded by whistling sounds. That didn't sound like a firework. It sounded like bombs. Oh, Jesus, no, my camera battery's dying now. How can that be? I had plenty of charge on it. He frantically tries to get his camera to work, but the screen goes blank. Then there's the bomb dropping sounds from somewhere above ground. And then a white flash of light and the sound of people singing "We'll Meet Again" by Vera Lynn. And the cigar smoke becomes even stronger. And when he turns round, he sees them, about 10 people sat along the benches, one of which is an elderly man in a flat cap smoking a pipe. James is dumbfounded, scared and confused as he looks upon the scene, mouth agape, while the people suddenly notice him and stop staring, singing, staring at him. James has somehow found himself in a time slip to World War II. The camera wouldn't work, his head torch still worked though, but the tunnel was lit up now anyway with several lamps, and he could see clear as day that the people in the portraits were all there staring at him, looking almost as confused to see him as he was to see them. "Who are you? Why are you dressed funny?" asked a little girl aged about 8 with a felt cap and pigtails and a green dress of the era. James just looked at her, still in shock, still not understanding. "Come here, Jessica," said a pretty woman wearing a hat, jacket and skirt, and dark hair neatly fashioned under her brimless hat. She appeared to be the child's mother, and she pulled the child away from James as Jessica tugged at the polyester T-shirt that bared the name and hashtag of his YouTube channel. An older, slightly plump lady with rosy cheeks and a kindly smile stood up and began ushering James over to the benches gently by his elbow. "Poor love, he looks terrified. Don't worry, love, you'll be safe from the bombs in here with us. Here, come sit down by me." James meekly sat down, still confused by what was unfolding. "What's your name, dear?" said the woman. "It's James." "I'm James," he replied. "Nice to meet you, James. I'm Martha. Over there is Mr. and Mrs. Scott." They smiled at him, and Mr. and Mrs. Cooper and their baby son, Joseph, who was swaddled in a blanket and asleep on the woman's knee. "And that's Malcolm," said Martha, pointing to the man who was smoking the pipe. "And this here is Julia," said Martha, indicating to the mother of the little girl. "Poor dear, not long lost her husband in the war, didn't you, dear?" said Martha, as Julia sadly nodded and smiled. "And over there is Ed. He's an artist, you know. He's been drawing all our portraits on the wall. See? Isn't he clever?" said Martha. "Nice to meet you," said a handsome-looking young man, aged about 25, with short, black, thick hair. "And this little rascal is our little Jessica," said Martha. "She's only 8'2". "Too young to lose her daddy, bless her," said Martha. "She's been entertaining us all with her antics, haven't you, dear?" said Martha. "I'm 8 and a half, actually," said Jessica. "Of course you are, silly me. How could I forget?" said Martha with a smile. Malcolm said while pointing his pipe at James. "He could be a Jerry spy for all we know. Where did he come from anyway? He wasn't here when the wardens were herding us all in. I'd have seen him." "Oh, do be quiet, Malcolm, and don't be silly. He's just some lost soul, aren't you, dear? You're not from around here, though, are you, love?" said Martha. "What's that gadget you're holding in your hand then, hey?" said Malcolm, indicating to the camera with his pipe. The camera with no power left that James still held in his hand in a daze. He looked down at it as if for a moment he didn't even know himself what it was. "Yes, and what does that writing mean on your shirt?" asked Mr. Cooper, a middle-aged balding man wearing brown glasses and a moustache. "Yes, speak up, lad. The man is it some sort of German code writing?" asked Malcolm. "No, it's advertising my YouTube channel," said James. "You what?" said Mr. Cooper's wife, Lily. Finally, James managed to snap out of his shock and found his speech again.

0: And he muttered to himself, maybe the sound of the firework or something, maybe it sparked a time slip, as the tunnels themselves remembered the sound of the bombs. Martha, hearing what he'd said, nodded sagely. Ah, I thought maybe something like that must have happened. Well, it's obvious you're not from around here, are you, love? I have the gift, you know, always been psychic, and I sense something like that must have happened. I'm never wrong, you know. Don't worry, love, you'll get back to your own time soon, said Martha. James thought about how the world of 2025 was, and he decided that actually maybe he wanted to stay. I don't think I want to go back, said James. But there's a war on. Why would you want to escape that if that were true, said Mrs. Scott, a blonde lady with a Marilyn Monroe-like hairstyle. Her husband, Bill Scott, nodded, saying, exactly, why would you want to stay here in a bomb shelter with us rather than escape this war? As if on cue, another loud bang of a bomb blast reverberated around the tunnel and echoed as people covered their ears. I can't stand this much longer. You never know if your house will still be there when you get out the shelter with this damn war, said Mrs. Cooper, a skinny, nervous-looking woman in spectacles. Don't worry, guys. We win the war. Come on. Spirit of the Blitz and all that, said James as he began to sing We'll Meet Again as the sounds of the bombs dropped from above and everyone joined in with the song. And no one ever solved the mystery of what happened to James in those tunnels. He seemed to have vanished off the face of the earth. But somehow there seemed to be a drawing among the gallery of portraits of a bygone age in the air raid shelter tunnel walls, one of which had an uncanny resemblance to James. Sorry if that was a bit too long.
1: Oh, no, that was great. That was great. Sue, did you want to go first?
2: Yeah, I doubt it because I thought a lot of people, the introduction is sort of 2 feet firmly in the world of today, and I thought, you know, emphasising the Liverpool and the tunnels, and I felt a lot of people would relate to this, you know, the adventure of being an urban warrior. And then it takes you completely, yet smoothly, into another world. And I liked the contrast with the acceptance of the people in the bomb shelter, that this is it, this is what we do virtually every night, and we sit here and we just wait and we want, you know, the war to be over. And I thought that the contrast there worked very well. And I did like the information that was given through the dialogue, because everybody contributed to the build-up of the story through the dialogue, not necessarily the description once they'd all got talking together. And I thought it was a really good ending, the fact that James didn't want to come back. He was happier with those people in a war than his life in our century with all its trimmings and trappings.
1: Great.
3: Oh, thank you.
1: Dave?
2: You're welcome.
4: Yeah, a couple of things echoing what Sue said there, but again, I like the ending, which was a little twist because I wasn't expecting him to want to stop there. Most stories like that, it's always going back to your own time. There's quite a history of time slips in Liverpool as well.
3: Yeah, there is.
4: Yeah, there really is. I think, was it the famous Bold Street one, isn't it?
3: Yeah, the Bold Street one.
4: But yeah, dialogue, excellent. I think the life, well, we can talk around this again. But to me, a lifeblood of a story is dialogue. It can be quite dynamic, and you've used dialogue to really good effect there. And something else, I don't know whether it was intentional or not, but the suspicion of the lead character when he's there about it could be a German spy has echoes with today, with like the foreign immigration thing, that we're very suspicious of people who aren't quite the same.
3: Yeah.
4: So whether that was intentional or not, Vanessa, but it's, yeah, you pulled it off. And again, something else as well, it's, I think, the terms you've written in the second person, where it's happening now, that's a really difficult. I've tried it a couple of times, I can't do it. So that's really, yeah, no, good, excellent stuff.
3: Oh, thank you. Yeah. It actually exists, by the way, that place, the tunnels and the portraits.
1: And the portraits.
3: Yeah, that's what inspired me to write.
1: Wow. Okay, well, my feedback is I really enjoyed it. The dialogue was great. I thought it was quite very creepy. Yeah.
3: Oh, good, thanks.
1: Cave exploring's gone on a different level for me now. Not sure if I can go down any caves. I liked the historical references and you could just picture that tunnel being full of, you know, people in wartime. And the contrast from the past to the present was great too, the way that, you know, it went from 2025 to back into World War II. And like Dave, the ending was good because I didn't think he'd want to stay, but he did. And I'm a bit like that, a bit of a Luddite. Always say I want to go back in time, but I want to go Stone Age. I'm weird like that. Okay, so now it's my turn. So mine's called Beachcombing. And I like to write kind of silly comedy stuff, but I'll let you guys decide what you think. Okay, so here we go. Charles and Ruby had been a couple for 6 months, and this was their first holiday together. They'd hired a camper van and were driving on the North Coast 500 around the top of Scotland. They'd never lived together. Charles lived at home with his widowed mother, and Ruby lived with two of her best friends. So to have 14 glorious days together was exciting and thrilling. The trip began with a five-hour drive up to Edinburgh. Ruby was admiring the beautiful Georgian and Victorian architecture when Charles shrieked with excitement because he'd noticed deep-fried Mars bars on the billboard of the chip shop. This surprised Ruby, but at this stage in the relationship it was cute and boyish. It later turned out to be a huge issue as the two young lovers drifted oceans apart. The camper van was elegantly furnished with red velvet curtains and a matching bench. The kitchen area was small but furnished with quaint tea and coffee pots and pottery cups as utensils. Ruby took care of the van like it was her baby, and at first Charles enjoyed being looked after and waited upon with teas or coffee and a biscuit. But when Ruby became agitated with where he left his cup and "please use a coaster" turned into "you effing pig, how were you brought up?" He liked his tea a certain way which Ruby could not get quite right. Too much or too little milk, or too much or too little sugar. Charles was very disappointed in what Ruby chose to wear. She lived in old jeans and a baggy jumper, and quite often a mountaineering jacket, big strong wellies and a sou'wester. Bedtimes was floral pyjamas and woolly socks. The nights were not quite what he'd been eagerly anticipating. Ruby was usually extremely tired after her long walks, which at first Charles showed enthusiasm for, but after a couple of days and sore hamstrings, he declined the walks, opting to stay in bed. They arrived at Montrose Beach north of Edinburgh, and Ruby piled on her walking gear and went off beachcombing. There was tension in the van, and she needed to clear her head. Just a few metres down from where the van was parked, a tiny little boat was moored or abandoned. It looked like it had been there for a while. Ruby hopped onto the boat to have a look. Charles had popped out of the van to relieve himself and spotted Ruby on the boat. He smiled to himself. "Imagine if the boat just floated away," he thought while urinating. The thought turned into a desire, then a question, a command, until he was untying the rope and he gently pushed the boat out. He heard footsteps on the boat and then he heard Ruby shouting and screaming, and he walked away back into the van. He made himself a cup of tea, spilling tea on the kitchen bench, and he did not use a coaster. Vanessa, do you want to go first?
3: Brilliant, I love it. So funny as well. It's got the comedy element. And it was so descriptive as well. I like the way you described, like, the camper van and, you know, the red velvet and everything. It's really nice.
1: Thanks, because you never know where the comedy's going to work. I think it's funny, and I nearly laugh, yeah. But some people don't share the same humour.
3: I liked it. I thought it had good comedy.
1: Thanks, Vanessa. Sue?
2: I thought that it's very tightly written, and you've got so much information packed in there. So in the first sentence or so, you've actually set the scene. I think what we see is the deterioration of love for another, overridden by love for oneself, because basically they are two people who are used to being on their own and doing their own thing. And it's like there's no compromise between them. And the longer they have together, the less they are willing to meet each other halfway. And I love the way that he just watches her sail off into the sunset or the storm or whatever. And, you know, he doesn't even look back. And he celebrates with this cup of tea. And I just think it's brilliant, Christ. I think it really is. It's a great ending. And I think as well, you think, you know, the command, will he, won't he, will he, won't he? Mm-hmm. And again, it comes as a bit of a shock that he actually does. So I think it's great. Yeah, I love it.
1: Oh, thanks very much.
3: Totally.
1: Dave?
4: Yeah, well, Chris, I hope there's no personal experience in this story.
1: No,
4: okay. Sue's very astute, actually, very tightly written, really good. Yeah, and I say that anything that you're writing with comedy does have to have a laugh, and there's been more than one. There's quite a few laughs there. Again, as we said with every story so far, the ending, again, is not quite what you're expecting. As I said before about short stories, they do need a little twist at the end. So, yeah, I thought it was really well pulled off. I mean, how many relationships we've been through that you think everything's perfect and then as you get to know each other better, it's not going to work. And that's, perfectly done. Yeah.
1: Thank you.
4: Krista. Yeah.
1: Thank you very much. Right, the next one, the last one we're going to read is actually someone who sent in her story. So this is by Rowena Swanson, so I'll read hers out. And it's actually a children's story. So this is by Rowena Swanson, and it's called The Kingfisher. So this is a story about my late father, Alan Swanson. When I was small, my father took me to the countryside in Wales fishing. We drove in the car. It was a big adventure. You never know if you are going to get a bite or not, so don't be disappointed if we don't catch any fish, he said. But I will, I said. That's the spirit, he answered. The sun shone, but it was a little cloudy and there had been some rain. Good, the fish will like the rain, especially if they come up to feed when the mayflies settle on the water. My dad was a keen fly fisherman and had a special box filled with homemade flies, all colours and textures. They all had names like the spinning Jenny and the bobbin, all made to imitate the bait of the fly on the water. Along the way, my father would point out places of scenic beauty and tell me about the mountains, rivers and lakes, and how all the tap water comes from the reservoirs in Wales, all sourced from the rainfall from the mountains. He told me about Snowdon and how he climbed it as a Boy Scout with his troop. It gave him a lifelong love of climbing and the mountains. We were nearly at our destination. There was not a building in sight except for an old farmhouse, just an expanse of green hills, plains, the river and the lake. Rivers are best for fly fishing, my father would say. The fish are tricked into thinking the fly on the rod is a real fly and they take the bait. We're hoping for a trout or two. You never know, maybe a salmon. We'll cook it for tea when we get home. My father opened up his case of coloured flies. Pick a lucky one. I chose one made from speckled feathers and with gold on. That'll fool them, he said, and attached it to the rod with the hook on the end and cast the fly into the river. It was quite relaxing to watch my father cast his rod. You could see the lines sticking out of the water and the ripple pools, rather like a single raindrop forming a circle in a pond. Then a fish rose to investigate. The river was still but slow moving. The fish are lazy, anything for an easy meal, he said. If you want something, you have to dream it, my father said. You never know, we might see a kingfisher. All of a sudden, there was a tug on the line and my father reeled in the line. No such luck. False alarm. There'll be another, don't you worry. It was hypnotic, watching my father cast the fly and hear it plop into the river. Watch the birds, he said. They know where the fish are. We saw a grey, skinny bird with a long neck and pointy beak. That's a heron, he said. They love fish. If you're very lucky, we might see a kingfisher. He said, you can't miss him. He's bright blue and green and most beautiful birds. I so wanted to see a kingfisher and was hoping we would soon catch a fish. Then there was no one around, just me and my father in the most idyllic spot beside the river. Time for lunch, said my father, and we sat beside a tree on the riverbank to eat our sandwiches. Keep still, he's near, said my father. Look over to the lowest branch on the blossom tree. To my right, I could see him, glistening sprightly with colours of azure and gold. It gave me great happiness. This is when I saw my first kingfisher. He was beautiful, and he sat on the branches of a tree and then darted into the water, coming out with a small fish in his beak. He perched on a rock in a river, and then like a dart he was gone. We're very lucky to see him, my father said. He is the king of all fishes. That is why he's called a kingfisher. I was delighted. My father went back to casting his rod. The kingfisher did not return, and soon my father had a bite. Hold on, there's going to be a fight, a bit of tug of war, he said. As he reeled in the lines, the rug bent inwards towards the river, then straight when he pulled the line back. I was excited. It took ages, but I watched the enthusiasm on my father's face at the prospect of catching a fish. Eventually, he reeled all the lines in, and the wriggling fish that seemed enormous to me was landed on the grass at the side of the river. Wriggling when gasping for air, it suddenly lay still. Got one, said my father. We can go home now and have it for tea. What is it? I asked. It's a rainbow trout. If you look at its side, it's a sort of rainbow colour. I looked and touched the fish. It felt slimy and cold and was indeed rainbowy, with tiny scales and spots on. The sun was low in the sky. We'd been fishing all afternoon, but it seemed like time went nowhere. Time to go now, said my father. We got in the car and drove home. The memory, smell of fish, and most of all the kingfisher stayed in my mind. I was forever grateful to my father for that day. For me, he was a king fisherman in my eyes. By Rowena Swanson. Okay, Vanessa, do you want to go first?
3: I love that. It was just so nice, nice and well written, and the colours of the kingfisher and everything. Just fires your imagination, doesn't it? I've never seen a kingfisher before, like in real life. Only ever seen them on pictures.
1: Yeah.
3: And yeah, I like the way like your imagination sort of is fired by, you know, that the colours and the descriptions.
1: Absolutely, Sue.
2: Yeah, I mean, I think it's beautifully descriptive, and I think the colours will entice the children to read it.
3: Yeah.
2: And she's also included, although it's a children's story, she's included a lot about nature.
3: Yeah.
2: And it's actually very educational. So it's educating children in a lovely way, so children will want to see a kingfisher, will want to go fishing. And I think what comes across to me, perhaps more than anything, is that you can tell it's written with love.
1: Mm-hmm.
2: You know, the love of the day, the experience, her father. I think, again, to sort of like to bring children into it, the way that the names of the bait have got such beautiful imaginative names. So even something as mundane as fishing bait, she enlivens and captures it from a child's point of view.
1: Mm. Yeah, very good point. Yeah. Dave?
4: Yeah, excuse me. I think this is by far and away the best descriptive passage I've heard today. You know, the description is fantastic. The colours, and as a fisherman myself, like, I can actually get to grips with it. I may have seen kingfishers many a time. I can actually vividly see what Rowena is doing in a passage. One criticism I would say, and it's not a big criticism, is it's a children's story, but I think it works better as a memoir.
1: Mm.
4: From a child's perspective, and from that point of view, it's absolutely brilliantly done. And I think Rowena, if she's listening, you could really expand on that as an open, well, maybe not the opening chapter, but a part of something bigger and deeper. And I say that it's about family, it's about life, and it's about what's happened in the past. And on the very basics, it's about your family and how you've been brought up and what you saw as a child, but you've still got like a child's mind to put that description. And I actually felt as a little small boy, because my dad used to take me fishing, I actually remember as a small boy on the banks of the river fishing with my father, and it brought a lot of memories back. And now I think, as I say, I think it's really well done, but I think we need to see, what is it, a child story, or is it for children, or is it memoir? And I think it works really well as a memoir.
1: Mm. Yeah, I agree with everyone. I think it was brilliant descriptions and such happy memories. And the fact that it was true, it was just a beautiful memoir, as
4: yeah,
1: Dave said.
4: Yeah. Yeah,
1: great descriptions. I've never seen a kingfisher either, so I'd love to see them.
3: I'd love to see one.
1: Yeah.
2: I've seen a kingfisher. And they are stunning. Pictures don't do them justice.
1: And I love really the way at the end she said it. My dad was the king of fishermen.
3: Yeah, I like that bit, yeah.
1: I thought that was absolutely lovely.
3: It's really good.
1: Okay, well, that's actually the end of our stories for today. So anyone out there who wants to send in a story, you know what the situation is. I can either read it out or you can come into the studio and read out your own story, or you can send it to me at krista@l-c-r.co.uk. Or you can come into Liverpool Community Radio on Holt Road. Or you can phone Liverpool Community Radio and get some more information on 07761 908 063. I'll just repeat that, 07761 908 063. And so now we're going to have an interview. So at the end of each of our writing groups, we'll interview somebody who's written something. And today we are interviewing Dave Siddall. He was one of our writers today and one of our critics. So Dave, welcome to the show. I know it's your first time on Liverpool Community Radio, so thanks very much for coming in.
4: Well, thanks for the invite, Chris. I've really enjoyed it. Really good fun. Nice feedback, nice people. You know, what more do you want?
1: Exactly, yeah. So as a writer who's never been published or anything, you have been published, so I really admire that. So when did you start writing?
4: It's not long and convoluted, but I never really had any ambition to be a writer as a child or through my life. And what it was, I think it was 1999 when I first started. And I worked on the railway. I worked on the rail for nearly 40 years before I retired last year. And I was quite involved with the union. And I was at a union meeting one day and I did various courses. And one of the courses was creative writing. And the guy who was running it was a guy called Tariq Mahmood, who was a published writer. And he'd done various things. So I went to that, and actually did just the book, just bit. But having said that, if I'd known what it involved then, I probably would never have bothered. I thought you just wrote a story, wrote it down, and that was it. The drafts and the... Never had a computer at the time or a word processor, and you do really need one to do that if you're serious about it. And it's the drafts, how many times you go through each piece. But the book just bit, and I really enjoyed it. And so it was 1999 was probably when I started. The course lasted about 6 weeks, and then you just left it to go on. And I think the first story I had published was about 2004, a short story in a little magazine called Supernatural Tales, run by a guy in the Northeast, which I believe is still going, but it's more online now than anything else. Actually, Vanessa might think of sending a few stories there as well. He's always looking for he's always looking for new talent.
3: Mine.
4: So that was the basis of me writing. I won't say career, me hobby, writing hobby.
1: So you've had three books published, have you?
4: Yeah. When I say books, the first one was a novella, which is like a small book. It was about 109 pages. The second one was short stories and a novella, so that was like a book size. And the last one was published in 2022, which was my first full novel. I'd say three.
1: And how long did it take you to write the novel?
4: A couple of years. I was lucky in one respect. This, my job on the railway was a signalman, and it was not the modern type. It was a signal box stuck in a corner somewhere, where I was left to my own devices for most of the day. And especially when we were at night shifts, I was able to put quite a few hours of work into it. And it's not so much the writing, it's the editing afterwards, because I do most of the editing myself, and the redrafting, and you have to go over it. And if you're serious about it, you have to realise that once you write something, it's not the finished article. You have to... And getting a few people for feedback, that's really important. The novel I wrote before that, that was about 75,000-80,000 words, and I gave it to my partner to read. It's about 30 pages. I came up with it, that's rubbish, that. And I started to read it, and I realised it was rubbish. So that just got put to one side. But it's really important. It's not wasted, because most people who are published will tell you they've always written something that's unpublished first. It's like you're learning the trade. You're learning the trade when you do that. I say, I did think that first book, I thought, well, I'll be able to salvage this. I'll be able to do something with it. And I looked at it, went through it. It took me about a week, and I thought, no. And that's still put away some of that. I think that's unsalvageable. But the second one, it was during COVID. and they gave it to my partner to read. I came home and she read it in the night. I thought, well, she said, that's okay, that. I thought, well, I must be onto something. You know, if she read it in the day, like, it must be something. And she had a few ideas that things were wrong, and that's really important. So, yeah, that was the process. But I would say probably from conception to published, about 2 years, yeah.
1: Right. Are they all crime novels?
4: The novels are, yeah. I was talking to Vanessa earlier on. My first love was... I wouldn't say horror stories, but supernatural stories, like the people like M.R. Yeah. James, that sort of thing. Like, and somebody once coined the phrase "tales of unease," something that leaves you at the end going, "I'm not sure." That's what I like. It's the ones where, is that for real or could it be something else? You know, those are the stories I like. So that was my first love, and I had a few stories published with that. But the longer story, for some reason, they always morphed into like crime stories. You know? Mm-hmm. I mean, actually, the latest novel, the Girl from Riga, it started off with some supernatural elements in it. And as I started writing and the process took over, it sort of the supernatural elements sort of disappeared from it. And it was just like a basic sort of crime sort of story, you know. So, yeah.
1: So do you, when you write a novel, do you have the plot already formed, or do you make it up as you go along?
4: There's two schools of thought. There's some called write by the seat of your pants. Well, I can't do that, you know, because I used to do it, but you waste so much time and so many words in it. So I always have an A4 book or something, and you start off with basic plot and then characters, and then as that goes on, I always write on one side. I might bit too tiny. I always write on one side, so leaving lots of space on the other. So as you go along, you're filling little bits in, and the plot develops. But I like to have I like to know the ending before I actually start. I mean, as I say, know the beginning, know the ending. It's the middle part that expands all that. But you're going from like A to B. But I like that template to know where I'm going with the story. Other people will say, no, I like to see to the pattern. But as I say, even though they have the template for it, there's always room for change and room to bring in different characters. And I remember in The Girl from Riga, there was one particular character in it, and he wasn't doing anything, so just cut him out. Didn't need him. It was superfluous. As I said, I mean, again, we were talking about short stories before. You've got a lot more leeway with a novel, 75,000 words. A short story of 500 words, 2,000. It's got to be so tight. You've got to be so tight with that. Every word counts. Funny enough, I wrote a short story not so long ago, and it's a different discipline. It's the same writing, but it's a different discipline. Same with script writing. I've started toying around with doing a few scripts and things like that. It's completely, although it's all writing, it's a completely different discipline. So, yeah.
1: Mm-hmm. Does anybody else have any questions for Dave?
3: What's the best time to... for you to write? Do you write more in the mornings or in the evenings?
4: Well, I always found when I was especially working, it was nighttime.
3: Yeah.
4: I preferred nighttime. It's just circumstances, because I said I used to work a shift from 9 o'clock till 6 o'clock the next morning. And from about midnight, we always sort of quietened off a wee bit. So I had plenty of nice time like that. Unfortunately, a few years before I finished, it put us on 12-hour shifts and the traffic increased, so we got hard and harder. Now I've retired, I'm finding morning time's the best.
3: Yeah.
4: You know, get up in the morning, do a few hours, and then I can go and do something else. You know, because if you're stuck at home and all you're doing is writing, it can be quite a lonely sort of experience. And I do like getting outside and, you know, just enjoying retirement. I really am.
1: Sounds great. Sue, have you got any questions?
2: Yeah. Where do you get your ideas from?
4: Oh, I assume, yeah. Do you know what? It's a really good question. It's one of the things that people ask. And it's normally places. I'll be sitting somewhere at a certain place, and I've never had any inclination to be a writer, but always had stories going in, like I've always had like an internal monologue in my head about, well, that person's over there, what's that, what's going on. I've always had that, even from a very early age, which I didn't even think about. I just thought it was normal. But it's normally places, and I've found, like, I'm actually from Chester. I lived in Liverpool for quite a few years, and the more the countryside places, and I used to live in Barrow and Furness in Cumbria and Ulverston up there, and I found like the more the ghost stories, the horror stories, you like to say, are inspired by those lonely places where I've been to before. And when I've been in Liverpool, there's more crime. I don't know because they're living in the city or whatever like that, but it's normally places where they are. Rather than characters, it's normally plot. With me, it's plot first and where I happen to be, and then it's sort of developed. Now, one thing I would say that people don't cotton on to being the writer is you must have solitude. You must have time to take the dog for, you know, there's so much noise in our lives. You must have time to yourself to think things through. And I say half the time, you just don't get that time. You know, it's really hard. I found retirement. I'm busier now than I was when I was working. you know, it is what it is, you know.
1: And what are your plans for the future?
4: Well, I'm 50,000 words into another novel, same sort of genre, going back to the very first character from the first novella, John Doyle. But I'm also doing writing the script for them, that first one. I've developing that novella into a film script, which would be about 70, 75 minutes. So, yeah.
1: Amazing. Yeah. Oh, that's fantastic. Thank you. Yeah. Well, I hope you come back next month anyway and give us some more of your delicious writing, yeah? Okay, well, I think that's the end of it, really. Have you enjoyed it, everyone?
2: Yeah, it's been great.
1: Cool.
2: Okay. It's gone quickly, Krista.
3: Yeah.
1: It has, hasn't it? Yeah.
4: It has.
2: Flown, absolutely flown.
1: It's been quite interesting that we're all so different, but all so good.
3: It's great getting together with all the writers, isn't it? And, you know, hearing everyone's stories.
4: Could I just mention, Chris, I nearly forgot to say, there's a book, I don't know if anyone knows, there's a Liverpool Book Festival coming up on the 7th of September.
1: Okay.
4: It's the Invisible Wind Factory, which is on just by the new Everton Stadium. And it's going to be 60 stores there with local writers. You've got people like Billy Butler, Stan Boardman, Rusty Furman from the SAS, the first man in. Pauline Fleming, Ramsey Campbell.
1: Ramsey, yes.
4: Conrad Jones, local. There's going to be music, food stalls, artisan stalls, and it runs from September 7th, 12 till 6. I think there's a fee to go in. I think it's a £10 fee.
1: Okay, that sounds good then. We're there.
3: We'll go, yeah.
1: Cool.
2: Yep.
1: Okay, everyone, thank you very much. Do you want to say a quick goodbye, everyone? Yeah.
2: Bye.
1: Soon.
2: Be in touch, Christopher.
1: Oh, thanks very much.
2: Thanks, everybody.
1: Bye, everyone. Yeah, bye.
2: Bye.
1: Bye.
2: Bye.
3: Goodbye. Bye.
5: 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Donations need to be made to Kensington Vision, which is all one word, Community Interest Company via the Co-op Bank. Our SOAR code is 089299. That's 089299. And our bank account details are 65255654. That's 65255654. If you'd like more information or more details, then contact me, Steve Farragher, by emailing steve@l-c-r.co.uk. 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

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I realise £100 is a big ask, especially at the moment. 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In return for being part of Club 100, you'll get a framed certificate, an LCR mug, and the chance to be a guest on our programme, Kenny Island Discs. But more importantly, you'll get a warm, fuzzy feeling that you or your organisation is contributing to a worthwhile community project. You can either make a one-off payment by Bax of £100 or set up a monthly standing order of only £8.34. Donations need to be made to Kensington Vision, which is all one word, Community Interest Company via the Co-op Bank. Our SOR code is 089299. That's 089299. And our bank account details are 65255654. That's 65255654. If you'd like more information or more details, then contact me, Steve Farragher, by emailing steve@l-c-r.co.uk. 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And you can also see what your donation is delivering to the community. Thanks very much for listening.

0: And a very warm welcome to you. My name is Michael Swerdlow, and it's my pleasure to be with my good friend and partner of many, many years playing this, or running this radio programme, Edward Robinson. Good afternoon, Edward.
1: Good afternoon, Michael, and good afternoon, Hilary, bringing some glamour to the studio. This is
2: excellent. And I have to say, Michael, welcome back. As all of our listeners will remember, you couldn't turn up last time we had the show.
0: You
2: couldn't turn anywhere. Your arm was seriously broken, and you were in all manner of splints. But I see today you're just in a sling.
0: No, I'm still in a splint.
2: You're still in a splint
0: up here
2: as well as a sling. But you're managing to do this deck and all these twiddly bits very well, Michael. Well done, and welcome back.
0: Good. Well, thanks very much. A good way of getting this early summer programme going is a great piece of music by the late Chris Rea, and it's called Looking for the Summer.

0: that's one of his lesser-known tracks, but I think it's one of his greatest tracks. Chris Rea and Looking for the Summer.
1: By the way, does anybody know how Chris Rea is? The last I heard, he was quite ill. But I haven't heard any obituaries, so I guess he's okay.
0: Oh, no, he did pass away.
1: He did?
0: Oh, yes, yes.
1: Oh.
0: As far as I know. Now, it's a terrible thing if it's not the case, and hearing... You've heard the expression, I wake up every morning and if I read the paper, my obituary is not in it. I wake up and get up and
1: get out of bed.
0: Have breakfast. Oh, no, as far as I know...
1: That was Groucho Marx, of course.
0: Yeah, as far as I know, Chris Rea is the late Chris Rea.
1: Ah, that's
0: now, if anybody's listening right now and can put me right, it would be very great if you do so. You may have just joined our programme. If you're a regular, welcome back. And if you're someone who's never heard this programme before... it's very nice to have you on board.
1: And you're in for a treat.
0: We hope so.
1: So keep listening.
0: It's a two-hour programme with Edward on one side of the controls and me on the other, and we chat and we reminisce. We talk about local subjects here in Liverpool. We talk a lot about the music that we love and have in common, and suddenly it's 2 hours have gone by, so it's a great pleasure. You may be listening on FM radio, which is 106.7. We're also on podcast, and if you get a pencil and paper handy, and if you're not already listening to us on podcast, I can tell you how you can tune us in any time of the day, anywhere in the world, and you can hear us on your computer or smartphone or wherever. Anyway, more of that in a minute, but it's good to be back. As Edward has just said, I had to miss our last programme because I fell over. I went flying and came a cropper, and I'm not going to bore you with it because it is such a boring story, but I pushed my right arm out to save myself from falling and dutifully and gracefully broke, I think they call it a radial fracture in the upper part of my humerus bone. And I tell you, it was not humorous at all. I did go flying. And as I went down in slow motion, I said to myself, this happens to everybody else, but not me. And then I went down, bang, and before I knew it, I was in an ambulance on the way to the hospital where I received the most amazing treatment and have done ever since in the amazing aftercare. Edward, you told me before you've never had an injury.
1: No, I didn't say I've never had an injury.
0: Yep.
1: I've had some injuries.
0: Yeah.
1: I've had a torn Achilles tendon playing squash, and I've had numerous other things. But fortunately, I've never broken anything. By the way, can I just check something, Michael? Because the last time I did a show, somebody told me afterwards that they couldn't hear me because my mic was turned off or turned down. So could you just check that you're actually hearing me? And I don't know if Matty, the engineer's out there and can hear me. But anyway, I want to be heard.
0: Yes.
1: Let my voice be heard, like Andy Burnham, et cetera, et cetera.
0: That's right. Okay, well, all I can tell you is I'm looking at the little volume meter on the control panel, and every time you speak, it flashes. Every time I speak, it flashes. So I think we're both being heard.
1: That's good enough for me, Michael. Thank you very much, Mr. Engineer Controller.
0: Okay. Well, let's keep the music I'm not going to say all through the programme is going to be in the summer spirit, but here's a nice one. It's Summer in the City.

Well, that was a strange ending. I don't know whether that was on the recording itself or at gremlins in the equipment. That was The Loving Spoonful and Summer in the City. Well, you're listening right now to local community radio, Liverpool Community Radio. We're here just outside the fringe of Liverpool city centre here in the UK. And if you're listening to us on a car radio or on your home radio on 106.7 FM, we hope we're coming through loud and clear. It would be very good if you would do us a favour and tell us how far away from Liverpool city centre you're picking up our signal. Our antenna, or our transmitting aerial, is on the top of St John's Beacon, which is one of the high points in Liverpool, right in the city centre. And I believe you can hear this programme as far north as Crosby, Waterloo, on the way to Southport, Formby, and down south Runcorn, across into Wirral, into Birkenhead, and as far across on the M57 to Warrington, which is a great coverage. And it's nice to know that you are listening. So if you'd like to either drop us a line by email, and the email is info@l-c-r.co.uk, l-c-r.co.uk. Let us know whether we're coming through loud and clear. And also you could say, I'm listening to the programme, my favourite kind of music is, and we'll see if we can play your kind of music. It's not a request programme, it could easily be so, but we can play the music that you like. Otherwise, we hope that our music that we're playing is the kind that you like. Anyway, I'm going to play a piece of music that Edward's brought along with him, and he'll tell you a little bit more about it in a minute.

0: 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And we play all sorts of music and talk about it. For example, that one, I've never heard that before, lovely slide guitar. Tell me more about it.
1: Well, the slide guitar and all the other instruments were played by three people who used to go by the name of Lady Antebellum. They probably now have to drop the word lady and call themselves Antebellum. That track was called Downtown. So it's entirely different from the Downtown that we all remember from Petula Clark. Now, a couple of years ago, I did this show on my own on one occasion. I think, Michael, you were on holiday. And I played a couple of songs with the same name, but were entirely different. They weren't cover at all. I can't remember which ones they were now. And I thought to myself, that could be, or this could be an interesting kind of experiment for us to come up with two songs that are entirely different but have the same name. So there's one. That's Downtown by Lady Antebellum. Nothing to do with Petula Clark's Downtown. But there you are. So how about that? Maybe you could match that next time, Michael.
0: Well,
1: it's a challenge.
0: Well, this is local community radio, which is on a wing and a prayer and seat of your pants sort of things. But if this was the BBC, we would have a computer screen in front of us and the entire BBC record library would be at our fingertips. And all you have to say is, bring up every piece of music called Downtown, and everyone would come up. And that's why you get these programmes on BBC where they say, today's theme is the word love. And you just have to listen to their indulgence when they bring up every one of the hundreds of tracks called Love or Love in the title.
1: Okay, well,
0: we don't have that facility.
1: We don't have that facility here, no. We don't have a library here as such. But, Michael, I offer that to you as a challenge. So next time, you come up with two songs entirely different but with the same name.
0: Well, I think that's a challenge I'd like to take up.
1: It's interesting, isn't it?
0: The same title, two different types of styles maybe, two different singers and two different things. I saw a great thing on television only the other night. They did a tribute, I think it was on Sky Arts or one of those programmes, a tribute to Ray Charles. And he sung a Jacques Brel song, If You Go Away. And he did a very good version of it indeed. I haven't got a copy of anything that we can play today of either Ray Charles or Jacques Brel, but it's the kind of music that we do play on this programme. If you're a Ray Charles fan, listen out for that one. It's the Jacques Brel song, Ne me quitte pas, If You Go Away. Well, do stay with us. Don't go away. Stay with us. We're on the air for another hour and a half, and we've got all sorts of nice music lined up for you. And here's some nice, it's an old jazz or Dixieland or American style. It's Fats Waller and When Somebody Thinks You're Wonderful.

0: Well, it's all right. That was Fats Waller and a piece of music called When Somebody Thinks You're Wonderful.
1: And I think you played that for Hillary.
0: Well, yes.
1: And well, why not?
0: Well, Hillary always...
1: she is wonderful.
0: Hillary always comes to the studio and sits in on these programmes, and she's sitting in the background. We may even find an appropriate moment to switch your microphone on. You'll have to behave yourself and...
2: No, I don't think I'll be doing that.
0: Okay.
2: I can't behave myself and I'm not saying anything.
0: Anyway, she was just saying she can't behave herself.
1: No change there, then.
0: Needless to say, I didn't switch her microphone on. Anyway, we're playing all sorts of music for you. It's coming to you from Liverpool Community Radio, from our studio here just outside the Liverpool City Centre. And if you ever wanted to, if you ever wanted to listen to our programme at any time around the clock or around the world, you can hear us on podcast, because what we do is we come into the studio, record the programme, they put it out about 8 times a week, and I'll tell you what those times are in a second, but we also go out on podcast. That means you can hear it any time you like. 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So it's Swerdlow-co.
1: And I am the co, let me tell you.
0: Yes, you're the...
1: I'm the and co.
0: And present company. So there you are. You can hear us any time. So if you're listening to us right now on the radio, make a note of that podcast and you can tell your friends they can listen to us. If you've got a pencil and paper handy, they put out this programme on 106.7 FM at the following times. So on a Monday, 2 o'clock in the morning, 2 o'clock in the afternoon, and 8 o'clock in the evening. Then on a Wednesday, 8 o'clock in the morning and 8 o'clock in the evening. On a Friday, 8 o'clock in the morning, and on a Saturday, 2 o'clock in the morning and 4 o'clock in the afternoon.
1: So if you can't sleep at 2 o'clock in the morning, we'll wake you up.
0: We'll keep you amused. Similarly, we'll play nice, relaxing music. So if you are listening to us in bed or asleep or driving through the night, we hope that this music is a comfort and keeping you company.
1: The chances are, however, that my music is not nice and smoothing. Mine tends to be rocky and harder. So sorry about that, folks.
0: Give us an example. We've got another piece of...
1: A good example is the next track that you've got coming in.
0: Which is?
1: Little Star by a group called The Elegants. Now, if you're old enough to go back to the 1950s, to the doo-wop era, the amazing doo-wop era, you might have come across this one. It's been covered by others, including Dion. This one's called Little Star. It's by The Elegants.

0: So there you are. Regardless of what I said a little bit earlier in the intro to that record, in fact, the songs and the words, it's a lullaby. It's a kid's lullaby, Little Star. You probably all put your kids to sleep singing that all those years ago, or even now, or even tonight. Michael's gone to sleep already listening to it. So, yeah, that's a lullaby, not so rocky. The next one's more rocky.
1: I always remember a joke about Twinkle Twinkle, and I can't remember in what the context was, but it was something like, Twinkle Twinkle Little Bat, How I Wonder Where You're At. And the poem didn't get any better than that.
0: Something about a tray up in the sky or But I don't know any more about it. Play the next piece of music.
1: I wonder who gets the royalties for nursery rhymes, because someone must have written them in the first place. They once said that of all the songs in all the world, the one that gets the highest royalties is Happy Birthday to You.
0: Because it's sung in every language.
1: Because someone actually did write it, and it's still copyrighted.
0: Two Sisters in America.
1: Very good. Well, here's an unusual piece of music. Many years ago, the Liverpool Philharmonic Hall, before they built the music room at the back of the building, they had what's known as the Rodewald Suite, or Rodewald Suite, where they had a grand piano, concert grand piano, wheeled up in their lift. And they used to have sort of fringe performances. And this group, or this performer, a chap called Ben Waters, was performing. And I hadn't a clue who Ben Waters was. And someone said, don't miss the concert by Ben Waters upstairs in the Rodewald Suite, because he's doing a tribute to the Rolling Stones. And it's not so much the Rolling Stones as such, but it was one of the original members of the Rolling Stones, who was a guy called, Ian Stewart. Now, Ian Stewart was a pianist. Now, did you know that the Rolling Stones had a pianist in their original band?
0: No, I never knew that at all.
1: Well, apparently Ian Stewart was one of the members or founder members of the Rolling Stones, and he was very partial to Boogie Woogie in the style of Jelly Roll Morton and Pine Top Smith and all of those. So this guy, Ben Waters, did an entire concert of Boogie Woogie, New Orleans-style Boogie Woogie. And I remember sitting in the seats behind him, because the seats were spread around all over the place, and the seats behind him, and he had his right knee underneath the keyboard. And he was raising his leg up and down, and he must be very tall because his knee actually came under the piano, and he was lifting the piano up and down while he was playing. And it was quite an unusual sight to see that this grand, I think it was a baby grand piano, bobbing up and down in time. However, listen to this amazing piece of music. It's in the style of Jelly Roll Morton. It's Ben Waters playing a piece of music called Boogie Woogie Stomp.

0: Wow. That was amazing. You know, you talk about him lifting his leg onto the keyboard and the piano's rising. I'm sure we've all been to see Jerry Lee Lewis,
1: Jerry Lee Lewis,
0: who doesn't lift the piano with his leg, but he kicks it. He plays the notes with his heel. He lifts his leg up and bangs his feet on the keys. That was an amazing track.
2: Yeah. Play
0: a bit more on that, Michael, later.
1: I will do. What's the jazz guy, Cullum?
0: Jamie Cullum.
1: Now, talking about respect for pianos, now you get people like Little Richard and Jerry Lewis dancing all over the piano. I once saw Jamie Cullum in a concert, and he was kicking the keyboard of a Steinway concert grand. Oof. Now, he should have got the sack for that and never appear in this theatre ever again. He probably said, well, you know, if I've damaged your piano, send me the bill. But I thought it was a little bit strange to see someone who is a well-known jazz aficionado and jazz pianist banging his heel down on the keyboard.
0: You kind of wouldn't expect that from him. On the other hand, we've all seen Pete Townsend as well, smashing his guitar all over the place. So there's something in the DNA of mad musicians, I think. They all have that thing hidden away in the back of their minds that all of a sudden comes to the fore of their minds.
1: Yeah.
0: And they either smash a guitar or...
1: Do you think it's the real thing, or is it a sort of cheap Woolworths guitar that they do that with?
0: Well, I think if you ask Pete Townsend that, he might give you an answer to that. Yeah. I don't think he had cheap Woolworths copies somehow. But
1: a lot of people listening to this won't know what Woolworths means. You know, it was a sort of not very respectful description of second-rate products that you bought very cheap at F.W. Woolworth. It's probably the day has gone, and now it's the pound world shops and so on.
0: There's nothing cheap about... Well, the product was cheap in price, but not cheap in actual product. Mm. There was nothing the matter with Woolworths. It just got lost in time. It was a shop of its time or you know, a whole chain of shops of its time. Interestingly enough, in Australia, there is still a Woolworths chain. Yeah. And it's a very good shop, too.
1: Yeah.
0: So if you ever go into a Woolworths in Australia, don't be surprised.
1: Yes.
0: They don't have pick and mix, but they've got everything else.
1: And the other thing that Woolworths were famous for is that when they did what was known as the hit parade of the top 20 or 40 popular records of any particular week, they used to go to Woolworths, who sold singles, and say, what are your record sales for the past week? And Woolworths was a very reliable source of information on how pop records were selling. So there you are. Okay, well, we said before that we're doing this program at night time or very early in the morning in the wee small hours. So we play melodies and lullabies and, of course, the Great American Songbook. We've got a great one coming up on the turntable right now.
0: Yeah, we have indeed the fabulous Ella Fitzgerald, the timeless Ella Fitzgerald playing Rodgers and Hart, and this is Every Time We Say Goodbye.

0: Well, that was a bonus track, everybody. And if anybody can remember or know what the title of that song was, please give us a ring. Michael will tell you the number in a minute. Or
1: I think it was still written by Cole Porter.
0: It was. Now we're coming to the real thing, though. Okay. Every time we say goodbye, Michael.
1: And should I play that? But that
0: yeah, go on.
1: That would be track 11.
0: Track 11.
1: Okay. Here we go.
0: Instead of 10.

0: I think that's one of my favourite Ella songs. And I think we all admire songwriters, music writers and songwriters, but that one in particular, I think, where you have to find a rhyme for finer, and he comes up with from major to minor and actually changes the key from major to minor.
1: Yes.
0: It's absolutely beautiful. I mean, who would think of a thing like that? Actually, Lily Allen came up with some wording to a rhyme with Tesco, and it was alfresco, dining alfresco.
1: Why not?
0: Yeah, and I know we're going to talk about Lily Allen
1: in a few minutes,
0: shortly today. Yeah. So there we are, Ella Fitzgerald. And you got a bonus track, everybody, as well.
1: I believe you can't find a word to rhyme with orange.
0: I have no idea about that.
1: That's supposed to be a well-known fact. You can't find a word to rhyme with orange.
0: Maybe you could change the word flange to something for lounge, or maybe. I don't know. I'll think about that. That's a challenge as well, isn't it?
1: Well, they are challenge.
0: Definitely a challenge. Very good.
1: The song Ella Fitzgerald has just sung goes down in my personal music-loving history, because when I was in my teens, I used to go to a youth club, and they kicked us out of the youth club at 10 o'clock, and we all used to say, having such a marvellous time, jiving and enjoying the company of fellow members. And one of us or the other would say, well, come on, all back to my house. The coffee is on. And we will listen to music. And in those days, we played music and listened to coffee, or listened to music and drank coffee. Depending.
0: Well, I hope you weren't putting the coffee down your ear, Michael.
1: depending what mood you were in. And we had all these songs by Ella Fitzgerald, or sung by Ella Fitzgerald, Frank Sinatra, Mel Torme, Nat King Cole, and many, many more. And it was the days that I fell in love with Rodgers and Hart and George and Ira Gershwin and all those wonderful songwriters. And I didn't know that they were collectively known as the American Songbook, or the Great American Songbook, but I certainly remembered the songs, remembered the words, the lyrics, and remembered the name of the composer and lyricist, and have never forgotten those names. And the beauty of songs sung by Ella Fitzgerald and Frank Sinatra is that they always sung the verse before the chorus. So you got the full version of the song as originally written. And I don't think anybody has done that ever since those days. So that's part of the thing that I always remember in my teens. They had competition in those days with a group called the Beatles. Now, in the late 50s, early 60s, pop groups started their infancy, especially in Liverpool, where we were born and bred and educated and enjoyed our formative years. And the Beatles were just one of the many groups that were up and coming in Liverpool. And it was in the days when they never sung their own compositions. They always sung songs by Buddy Holly, Jerry Lewis, Eddie Cochran, and so on. Even the Beatles, this was before the days that they started singing their own compositions, because that's one of the things that the Beatles did. They said, how on earth are we going to be different from all these other groups that are coming along? And they said, well, let's start writing our own material. And, of course, nobody can compete with that. But they did have a repertoire. Here's a piece of music that the Beatles and all the other groups of those early Liverpool days, the Mersey Beat, as they call it, has a typical song that they all sung. And this is on an album of songs by Paul McCartney. It's a complete indulgence on his part, as are a number of his albums. He brings together fine musicians, goes into a studio, probably pays for it out of his back pocket or whatever, and runs an album. This particular one was nostalgic songs of all the songs they sung in the early 60s. It's called No Other Baby.

Well, if you ever went to the Cavern or any of the venues where the Beatles and the other Merseybeat groups ever played, you would have heard that one because they all had a very similar repertoire and they copied each other. And it was in the days when they didn't write their own music, they just followed the style of other famous rock bands like Presley, who's the other one, Gene Vincent and so on. That was a complete indulgence of Paul McCartney. He brought that album out of nostalgic music of the days when he was doing all the clubs and pubs and bars in the days of the Beatles, early days. And on that album, it's tracks like Blue Jean Bop, Lonesome Town, Shake a Hand, I Got Stung, All Shook Up, and so on. And for good measure, he throws in one or two of his own compositions. The good thing about that album is it's all very high-tech. In those days, when he was reminiscing and playing those pieces in the first place, they all stood behind one microphone and plugged into one or two amplifiers and recorded on a single-track recorder. So that album, beautiful as it is very high-tech. The little note he put on the album about that track, No Other Baby, written by two people called Bishop and Watson, he says, this is Paul McCartney, says, it's the most obscure song on the album. It was released as a single in 1958 by a British skiffle group called the Vipers. And he says, I've no idea how this one got so embedded in my memory. I haven't got that record, and I still, he said, I never had the record, and I still don't have it. Although I'm sure he did go out and buy a copy so that he could copy the exact style of No Other Baby. So that was a little bit of nostalgia. Talking about nostalgia, we every now and then on this programme we talk about famous people who have passed away since our last programme. And we used to be very into jazz on this programme in the days when it was exclusively a jazz programme. And we used to play a lot of Sonny Rollins. Now, Sonny Rollins, a very, very famous and influential person in world jazz, American saxophone player based in New York. He was born in 1930 and died in May, just recently, 2026. And he played with groups, he played by himself, and he also wrote one or two very famous pieces of music. I'm going to do two things. I'm going to play a piece actually played by Sonny Rollins. He didn't write it, but it was one of his normal repertoire. So here's the sound of Sonny Rollins and a piece of music called Reflections. And then in a few minutes' time, I'm going to play one of Sonny Rollins' famous own compositions.

Well, that was a piece of music called Reflections, played by Sonny Rollins, the famous American jazz saxophone player. And we're playing that because he passed away just recently in May in America. And what I'd like to do now is play one of Sonny Rollins' own compositions. It's almost a standard jazz classic and played by so many people. It's called Doxy, one of Sonny Rollins' own compositions. And here to play it is Cal Jader.

0: and the music fades away. That was Cal Jada, and it's spelt in a very unusual way. It's pronounced Jada, but it's spelt with a T, T-J-A-D-E-R, Cal Jada. And that was off his Greatest Hits album, and he was playing the piece of music written by the late Sonny Rollins called Doxy. And we played that because Sonny Rollins passed away in the month of May just recently. Well, you're listening right now to Liverpool Community Radio, coming to you on FM 106.7 if you're listening on your radio, or if you're listening on podcast, you might have caught us on the internet, where you all you need to do is tune in at www.spreaker.com/show/swerdlow. That's SWERDLOW-CO. And you can always listen at any time, round the clock, anywhere on your computer or smartphone. So we do hope you're enjoying the programme. We're about, well, more than halfway through. Hope you're enjoying the music. And sometimes, as I said to you, we go out at 2 o'clock in the morning and 8 o'clock in the morning. So if you're listening and you want some company with some nice, easy listening music, then we hope that this programme is doing just that. OK, Edward, your next piece is...
1: Yeah, from the and co side of the table here, yeah. I'm going to play a song by a singer whom I've always loved and admired ever since she made her appearance at the Troubadour back in the late 60s. Linda Ronstadt it is. She's got a most pure voice, and it's just so unfortunate she became ill a few years ago. She got Alzheimer's, but one of the symptoms that hit her right early on was her vocal cords, and she hasn't recorded now. She hasn't sung for years. But if you ever get the opportunity to listen to Linda Ronstadt, any of her albums, and also the work that she did with Emmylou Harris, and also with Emmylou and Dolly Parton, the trio, is always worth listening to. So I'm going to play a track now, which this one's for Caroline. Carol, I hope you're listening and you're not swimming or doing something else. I don't know, I'll see you a bit later. Carol, this is for you, and it's called I Will Always Love You.

0: Now, isn't that the purest, purest voice you've ever heard? It would reduce you to tears. It does to me every time. And I know that Dolly Parton wrote it and it's been covered so often. And it's such a fabulous song.
1: And she laughs all the way to the bank.
0: Well, she absolutely does, yeah. I don't think that, what's his name, Porter Wagner.
1: Yeah, Porter Wagner.
0: I don't think he was best

0: She did go on her own, but still sang from time to time on the Wagoner show.
1: And wasn't that song, I Will Always Love You, dedicated to him?
0: It was her goodbye to him.
1: Yeah, yeah.
0: I will always love you, but I don't want to get in your way. that first line, I don't want to be in your way.
1: Yeah.
0: So that was her goodbye to him, but it was amicable. She's done well, very well, although she's just cancelled a residency in Las Vegas. You know, her husband of 100 years or so died quite recently, and I think it's just absolutely knocked her sideways.
1: Yes. Well, her career, when she left that country and western programme, her career went into orbit, and then Porter Wagoner, just nobody ever heard of him anymore. So
0: Porter Wagoner show did go on for quite some time. The Hayride, the Louisiana Hayride, he was on that a few times as well. But yeah, he just faded away and he's no longer with us.
1: Yeah.
0: Oh, and by the way, talking about Chris Rea, I've just had a look. I owe him an apology. Yes, you're right. He died in December 25.
1: Not long ago.
0: Not long ago. Yeah. And did you know he was one of seven children?
1: Mm-mm.
0: I just looked that up.
1: And he was British, wasn't he?
0: He was British, Sheffield.
1: Yes.
0: Sheffield.
1: He was one of these performers with an international voice, and you never could tell whether he was American or Australian, but he was British.
0: Mm. One of the endearing traits, if you ever go and see any of his shows, he never moves. His feet are plucked out on the ground, and he doesn't run around, doesn't talk, and et cetera. Just get up there and just plays and sings, or he did.
1: You know who else is like that, or was like that? Roy Orbison just stood in one spot, and the sound came out beautifully pure, fabulous songs.
0: Yeah, absolutely.
1: Not many today's singers and performers follow in that vein.
0: Unless you're watching Eurovision and none of them stand still.
1: Well,
0: they don't know the meaning of the word.
1: Well, it used to be a song competition. It's all about performance.
0: In the days of Sandy Shaw and Cliff Richard, congratulations.
1: Yes. I think, Cliff Richard waltzed around the stage a bit.
0: Well, he did a bit, but Sandy Shaw never did. Yeah. Just turned up with no shoes.
1: I'm going to tell you something interesting, which you may not know about. I was tuning in my radio not long ago, on a Sunday night, ready to go to bed. So it was about 11:30. And I came across someone singing a George Gershwin song. And I thought, oh, that's unusual. What radio station is this? And because it was not where I normally tune my radio in. And it was one of the famous Gershwin songs. And at the end of it, this lady comes on and says, well, I played that record for you, Doris, in Argyle, or Gladys in Renfrewshire, or whoever it was, somewhere in the world. And she said, I hope you're listening tonight. And I remember you wrote and told me that you have an allotment, and sometimes you listen to the music while you're playing and doing the garden in your allotment. And she goes on and on, talking to one particular listener who might have written in with a request.
0: Maybe it was her only listener.
1: Well, I can tell you, she has an enormous listening public. And the name of her programme is Beverly's World of Music. And it's only on BBC Wales. Now, I accidentally tuned in to BBC Wales. It's a three-hour programme, very formulaic, because she talks very smoothly and very quietly, and she talks to anybody who happens to be listening as if they are the one and only person listening. And she's got a really schmoozy, what's the word to describe her style? She says, I hope you're schnuckled up in bed, or sitting in your armchair, or under a cosy duvet, and this is just for you, and it comes from me with lots of love.
0: Maybe we should learn something from that, Michael.
1: Well, yes.
0: Maybe we should change our style and become really snuggly as well.
1: Well, you've got to listen to her programme. It's on BBC Radio Wales on a Sunday night from 11 till 1.
0: Oh, my God.
1: So they must love her, or she must have this enormous listening public. And she has this marvellous programme. Every alternate piece of music is American, Great American Songbook. She loves male voice choirs, and it's so formulaic that at exactly midnight she plays exactly the same tunes.

0: two or three tunes, like a trademark, to make people feel that they've putting on a familiar glove or whatever it is. But you must listen this out for it. It's quite astonishing, her style. She's a retired opera singer, and they got her up at one of these famous rugby matches at Cardiff Arms Park to sing the national anthem, and she's got an enormous following. And her name is Beverly Humphreys, and the programme is called Beverly's World of Music.
1: So now, dear listener, we all know what Michael does on a late on a Sunday,
0: Sunday night.
1: Hillary, I think you need to do something about all that. Don't give him the Horlicks anymore.
2: He wouldn't listen to me anyway.
0: Anyway, she always plays Perry Como, Frank Sinatra, Vic Damone, and she always plays Diana Krall. I don't think she's played this one. Anyway, here's Diana Krall.

0: beautifully sung. That was let's get it right.
1: Diana Krall.
0: Diana Krall, the Canadian, very talented jazz singer and pianist. And that was Don't Dream It's Over. She didn't write it. It was a very famous rock band came out with that one. And for the minute, I just can't think of their name, but it should be on the tip of my tongue. That was Diana Krall. And I'm now going to play a nice piece of music. Tell me about Sandy.
1: Well, funnily enough, this is by Dion and the Belmonts. And I heard a track from Dion a week or two ago called Donna, Donna, the Prima Donna. So I went into my Dion collection, and would you believe I can't find a Donna? So the nearest single name that I could find was one called Sandy. So now you're going to listen to Sandy instead of Donna.

0: There you are. Poor old Dion stood up by Sandy, who was not true.
1: You couldn't untrue. Sing that song with the false teeth.
0: Sandy.
1: Yeah, Sandy. I'm a very old Dion and the Belmonts fan. One of my all-time favourite pieces of music is Where or When, written by Rodgers and Hart.
0: It's on this album.
1: And I think the Dion and the Belmonts version of Where or When is one of the best. Mm. If you ever want to hear that song, I think Richard Rodgers and Lawrence Hart would have said that's one of our best interpretations of our song. Now, talking of interpretations of songs, just to remind you that you're listening to Liverpool Community Radio. On one side of the control panel is Edward and me, Michael, on this side. We're on the air for another 20 minutes or so, and I hope you're enjoying the music. We put this programme out, we record it, and it goes out from Liverpool Community Radio about 8 times a week for about 4 weeks. Then we come into the studio and record it again.
0: And we do it all over again.
1: And we do it all over again. And it goes out for another 4 or 5 weeks. So we have to be very careful, because we can't just say next week is so-and-so, because you could be listening to this program at the end of the run or at the beginning of the run. But just to give you an idea of the timing, the World Football Competition is on at the moment, the FIFA World Championships of World Football, and some very exciting games going on. We saw Croatia lose to England the other night. Quite an interesting match. So that's just to show you, that's at the very beginning of the tournament, and that's when we recorded this programme. But talking of interpretations, I'm going to play you a piece of music now by Lily Allen. It's one of her famous hits, and it's called Smile. And then Edward is going to play a piece of music, and I'm going to challenge and say the piece of music he's playing by someone else is a copy of Lily Allen. You see what you think. I'm going to play first the Lily Allen version of Smile.

0: Well, we're going to try and do a little bit of jiggery-pokery here and fade the Lily Allen version out and play the other one. Who's singing on this one?
1: This is Caro Emerald. Now, I played this the last time out, and this is where Michael heard it. Caro Emerald, she's Dutch, and this track is called Back It Up. And just listen to the intro and see what you think.

0: Now, you tell me if that's not a copy.
1: No, I don't think it's a copy at all. I think there are certain similarities. The beginning, certainly, the first 8 bars, maybe 12 bars, are similar, but it's not a copy. And I'm not quite sure which one came out first. I mean, the Caro Emerald, there's a compilation made in 2010, so her version would have been before that. And I don't know when Lily Allen's version would have been. Again, it'll be on a compilation of some description, probably.
0: But I think the style of singing, the tone of voice, the rhyming, the rhythm, the backing, I don't know, there's something about it. I just think Lily Allen would not have been best pleased.
1: Or Caro Emerald might not have been best pleased.
0: Ah, now that's something I don't know which came first. Anyway, just to show you, we play all sorts of pieces of music.
1: And we make comparisons because we hear things.
0: Yes. Here's a piece of music sung by a group called Pink Martini. And the story behind this is that nobody had ever heard of Pink Martini until in France there was a general strike. And it became one of the signature tunes of the various people that went on strike in France. Now, Pink Martini are an American group. You may remember their style. Very, very talented. Anyway, I'm going to play you the famous piece of music called Sympathique. And the story goes that in the lyrics, it's something like, I've done all my work, now it's time for me to have a smoke. Well, the people that went on strike said, well, that's just the theme that we did when we were going out on strike. Listen now to Pink Martini and Sympathique.

0: That was Pink Martini. If you ever get the chance to see them doing one of their live shows, you're in for a treat. Before they even come on stage, there's about 20 instruments laid out on the stage, and you wonder what on earth is going to happen to these different pieces of beautiful musical instruments. And then about 10 of them come on with a very talented pianist, and they put on quite a lively show. Tell me about a piece of music that you're going to play now.
1: Well now, Michael, this is it's a track called Poor Boy Blues. Just hold on a second. Don't press the button just yet. Poor Boy Blues. And it's played by, would you believe, Mark Knopfler. Mm. Mark Knopfler and Chet Atkins.
0: Oh, yes.
1: Now, there's a throwback. Those of you who are Chet Atkins fans know of his finger-picking style. He and Jerry Reed and others. This one's going back to 1990 or 1991. And, of course, we all know Mark Knopfler. So he and Chet Atkins got together. They put together this album. It's produced by Mark Knopfler. It's called Poor Boy Blues.
0: Very good. They do a very good YouTube clip of the two of them playing. Anyway, let's give a listen now.

0: Well, there we are, come to the end of the programme. 2 hours just flashed by. Hope you've enjoyed listening to our music and our little bit of chat and so on. We'll be on the air probably in about 5 or so weeks' time. If you're listening to this right at the beginning of our output, that's about 5 weeks. But if you're listening towards the end of it in June or July, we'll be on the air very soon. So do hope you're going to stay with us again when we come on the air. From me, Michael, and from Edward.
1: And Co.
0: And Co, yes.
1: From me and Hillary on this side of the desk. Yeah. Cheerio, everybody. Have a great summer and be happy and stay healthy.
0: Okay, bye for now.

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1: Sorry, I don't have an answer for that.
2: Hi everyone, I'm Jo from Jobs Plus Toxteth. 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Plus, we've got guaranteed interviews with some of the biggest employers in the city. You can find us at 3 Kelvin Grove in Toxteth. It's just a short walk from Prince's Park Gates. We're open Monday to Friday, 9 till 4:30. You don't need to struggle alone. 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
4: Hi, I'm Krista Schaefer, and if you're interested in all things writing, maybe you write short stories, poetry, you're part of a writer's group, or just write for pleasure, then our new monthly programme, Write On, might be right up your street. 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

0: Hello and welcome to our live show today, Tales of the Unexplained on Liverpool Community Radio. I'm Peter Burchie, your host. Glad to be back in the studio. It's been a while, just over a month. We normally try and get a monthly show in. Just slightly run over that this time, but we're so delighted to be back. It's very, very, very sunny here in Liverpool. It's a very, very hot day. It is June time, and certainly there's a bit of climate change is going on at the moment, I think.
1: Yeah.
0: I'm joined, as always, by Dave Lloyd on the far corner.
2: Good afternoon, guys. Nice to be with you again.
0: Glad to see you in. And again, a veteran now of the show, Michael Farry. Yeah. How are you, Michael?
3: Yeah, I'm obviously feeling very hot because it's 41 degrees in Paris or something at the moment. So it's gone over 40 and they're predicting something like that later this week.
0: Yeah,
3: so it's like 34 plus.
0: Yeah, but with our chat today, it's going to get even hotter. That. So if anyone is listening live, get in the shade. You're going to be with us for the next 2 hours. And we've got a great show again today. We're going to be starting off waiting on the phone at the moment is Abigail Hislop from UFO Identified. It's a local group. They do lots of research and also investigations into a lot of the UFO world. They have now developed a database information, and they collate all their sightings and give answers to some of the questions that people are asking. Me and Dave have been to a lot of their meetings as well, so we will talk about that and how you, the listener, can get involved as well. Second part of the show, well, the boys are going to introduce it in a moment, but what I'd like to do is just to let you know that you can get us, obviously, if you are listening live on 106.7 on Liverpool Community Radio, but you can also get this show. We'll be played out again on Spotify, Facebook, and also Spreaker. All you do is just tap in Tales of the Unexplained, this show, but also lots of our other back catalogue. We've spoke about many, many things, Dave, haven't we?
2: Everything.
0: Goodness me, Dave, you've done some research and Michael's being dragged into it now. So just to let the listeners know what you're going to be talking about, Michael, what's your quick subjects?
3: Yeah, we're looking into, and I think it crosses over a little bit into what we did previously in manifestation, and the idea that universal, we could all be one consciousness. It's divine in rods or dowsing rods, the idea that you can get them to say, you know, to almost indicate a truth by just their mere movement when you ask questions, and to look into how that might actually work and where it's actually. They've actually been used in real life cases, and the same with telepathy as well. You know, how does that actually work, and what examples are there where people have said they have telepathically communicated with somebody else?
0: Wow, looking forward to that, Mr. Lloyd. You're taking us down to Springfield, aren't you? Sorry, Dave, I can't resist.
2: I'm going to cover the Simpsons predictions over the last 20-25 years.
0: Yeah.
2: And whereas a lot of them seem just coincidental, there seems some that seem so accurate and factual. I'm beginning to wonder myself whether they're using some form of technology, which I'll be talking about later on in the programme.
0: Yeah, and then you've got something else on the...
2: Well, yeah, it's the technology. It'll be the Yellow Cube, the coronavisor.
0: Yeah.
2: And other stuff as well. So it should be a good show today.
0: Fabulous. We're looking forward to it. So we will get started here in sunny, sunny Liverpool. And joining us on the other end of the telephone should be Abigail Hislop from UFO Identified. Hello, Abby. How are you?
4: I'm all right. Thank you very much for having me. It's a delight to be here.
0: Yeah, it is. Abby, is that... you've told us that you're impressed. And is that the Scottish type of...
4: Yes.
0: It is.
4: Originally Ayrshire.
0: Ah, right. So you made your way down north. Oh, sorry, down south, really, isn't it?
2: Yeah.
0: Oh, north, you're down south. Thank you so much, Abigail. You're actually the final person that obviously me and Dave haven't met at UFO Identified. So thanks for coming on, and hopefully we're going to have an enjoyable show. Abby, just before we get started, could you just tell us a little bit about yourself and how you sort of got involved with the organisation?
4: Well, I've been interested in the paranormal and UFOs since being a child. I grew up in a dark skies area, and so there was plenty up there. My mum used to call them dancing lights. So I was used to that, and we grew up thinking that's perfectly normal, and then to find out that it wasn't, that's what made me start delving into that.
0: All right. So then you've got involved with the group. How did it lead into that then?
4: It developed through COVID. Ash started building it through COVID, and I had broken my ankle, so I was stuck on my couch for 6 weeks.
0: All right.
4: So I reached out to Ash and said, look, give me something to do. I'm sat doing nothing. Give me something to do. And he's like, well, I've got this research and that research, and I'll fire everything and let's get going.
0: Right. So obviously the excitement builds for you then, isn't it? So
4: yeah.
0: The investigations start to come through. How do you sort of investigate it? Is there a step plan to what you do, and how do you go about it for anyone that would putting something forward?
4: We do have plenty of steps involved, and Ash is actually building an investigator manual, training manual,
0: right,
4: for others who join the group later on. We go through a rhythm of information on the forms. We plot where, when, times, atmospheric conditions, and then we do the background. So we'll get onto the weather services, we'll check to see if there's other reports of the same sort of thing at the same time, from where, collate it all, cross-reference everything, get onto every agency we can think of to get answers of what it could be, until we're left with what it's not.
2: Yeah. Were you still in Scotland then, Abigail, or did you move down to Warrington?
4: No, I'm just at, say, Preston.
2: Oh, I see. Oh, I've got
4: the only reason I don't get to the meetings is because I work permanent night shift, and she seems to hold them on a week where I'm in work.
2: Oh,
0: yeah.
2: Well, the meetings used to be held in Liverpool at one time, didn't they, in Woolton?
4: Yeah. Liverpool and Warrington.
2: And then the Skymaster pub in Warrington, but it was a bit too far for us. But we met all the people, and it's some really interesting stories of...
0: So as a child, was you an experiencer, or is there other sort of strings to your bow? Because a lot of people that do come on and speak to us, they've experienced it, or they've got something telepathic or empath.
4: Well, I'm along with Natalie on this one. I don't know.
0: Yeah.
4: I have missing time throughout my lifetime.
0: Wow.
4: Oh. Patches of missing time. And we decided we were going to get... hypnotherapist and do an article, both Natalie and myself, do a joint article and get the hypnotherapy done, get it investigated and see what would come out of it. But we couldn't find anybody willing to do it, so I'm training myself now.
0: Wow. And what does that training sort of involve?
4: It's for the regression therapy, so I can take people back to try and help them fill in the blanks. But that's to come yet.
0: All right.
4: At the minute, that's why we wanted to get into it, because we have missing time. I don't know if I'm an experiencer.
0: Yeah. A lot of people do talk about that. I mean, missing time, Mike, have you ever experienced anything like that, or you know people?
3: I've heard anecdotes about it, so it can be, it can relate to the UFO abduction, actually, because in cases of abduction, people have said that time has slipped forward and they've lost hours they can't explain. There's been like quite a few stories of that where somebody has gone through, you know, experience of walking somewhere and it's ended up being hours later or the next day, and an experience that they felt has only taken about 10 or 15 minutes and they can't explain it.
2: We had that guy from up north, didn't we? And he was on his bike, and he thought he was driving through a tunnel, and there was no tunnel there. He got abducted.
0: Yeah,
2: I can't remember the guy.
0: So when that's happened to you, Abigail, have you been just totally aware of it at that time, or is this like sort of recollections that you've had?
4: No, I was aware at the time. I was coming back from a paranormal investigation actually, and I stopped to look at. There was a meteor shower.
0: Yeah.
4: So there was a lot of people around at the top of this hill, meteor shower. They're all facing one way. It's 3 a.m, I'm freezing. I've got on top of my car, facing the other way because the bonnet's warm. And I'm watching this light come over.
0: Yeah.
4: And I thought, satellite. And then another one came over, and I thought, well, that's kind of quick. And then they started dancing around each other, and I thought, that's enough for me, I'm going home.
0: Yeah.
4: I got off the car and I was like, can anybody else see this? Out loud to everybody. Nobody looked at me. Nobody spoke. Nobody moved.
0: Yeah.
4: And that just weirded me out. I got in the car, put the keys on, and then I woke up in bed 5 hours later.
2: Was that the first time, Abigail, or have you got any from an early age, was it?
4: From an early age, and later on, there's quite a bit down here. The northwest is quite a hot spot for this stuff.
2: Because we had three women in, didn't we? And they were all a certain age, and they were taken, or they'd lost time so many times, but they all had a certain type of blood group, didn't they? That was important.
4: Rhesus negative.
2: That was important. They all had the same. And after a certain age, they stop getting taken, or they stop losing time.
0: Yeah, because rhesus negative, Abigail, obviously if you're looking at the website as well, your background, your degrees in biology and sciences, have you ever sort of married it together, this rhesus negative and alien abductions? Have you got experience of that?
4: There is a big question over it, because rhesus negative doesn't have any origins, really. Yeah. There's no explanation for the origin of rhesus negative blood type.
2: Strange, isn't it?
0: Wow. So how
4: and
0: would
4: that's
0: that?
4: Why they can tie it in.
0: So that, obviously in science, that has just sort of appeared. All scientists know this.
4: Yeah, they just put it into genetic anomalies, mutations, because they don't know enough about the human genome and what it does. So it's easy explanation to say, oh, it's a mutation. Oh, it's a twist. Oh, it's a quirk.
0: Yeah.
4: We don't know. But they don't know the origin of it.
0: What percentage of people have rhesus negative in the country?
4: That's quite a high percentage.
0: Is it? Wow.
4: We all know at least one.
0: Wow. I thought it'd be quite low, and it's quite extreme. But with what you're saying there, then there's a lot of people, because I've never seen anything, and what I'm trying to get at with this is that I've never seen anything. I think Dave's the same. Do you think it's something physiological within people that they are seeing so-called aliens or these different anomalies or paranormal?
4: I don't know. I think you have to be open to it.
0: Yeah.
4: I mean, the paranormal. If you're closed-minded in the paranormal, it won't matter what happens, it would be explainable to you, or you would ignore it.
2: Yeah. That's right, yeah.
4: I mean, it's the old saying, isn't it? For those who believe, no proof is necessary, and for those who don't, no proof is enough.
2: Mm-hmm. Yeah, that's right, yeah, that's a good saying.
0: But also as well, there's people believe now that there's been lost civilizations that have been here a lot longer, before.
4: Absolutely. Look at Göbekli Tepe.
2: Yeah.
4: Underneath that, they found that the ancient civilization built their civilization on top of another one. They've just found that now.
2: It's amazing, isn't it?
0: So for listeners, what area would that be in, Abigail?
4: Is that Turkey?
0: Is it round Turkey, is it? Yeah.
4: I think it's round Turkey.
0: Wow, so this civilization's obviously been here before. And do you believe that's possible?
4: Absolutely.
0: Wow.
2: I mean, we don't know enough about it, really, do we? But it's said that the Earth has been destroyed and come back half a dozen times.
0: Yeah.
2: And
4: names itself really, really quickly.
0: Yeah. Do you believe in anything like that, Michael?
3: Well, I mean, you look at the age of the Earth, 4.3 billion years. Just how much time has there been for civilization to come and go? I think they have. And then very little is left behind, unless it's metal and stone. And also the rhesus negative. A quick search revealed it was 15% of the population, but no real origin.
2: Yeah.
0: Wow.
3: So it's hard to know people with it, because it's like you don't say, "Hi, I'm Mike, and what's your blood type?" Or something. Until you have a medical need.
2: The funny thing is, if somebody asked me what my blood type, I wouldn't have a clue.
0: Yeah.
2: But do you know what your blood type is?
0: No, I
2: do. You know what yours is, Mike?
3: I actually don't, but we have to find out pretty quickly when you need a blood transfer. Or they would find out when you give blood, they'd say, oh, it's this type, it's O, we can't put it. It's like matter and antimatter. It repels the other one if the wrong types are put together.
2: Abigail, does that mean that rhesus negative can have a blood transfusion with any type of blood?
4: You do. There is one blood type that is classed as a universal donor.
0: Yeah.
4: Right. My mum's friend is actually, and he's in Liverpool, and he's classed as a universal donor. He gets called up from the hospital quite regular.
2: Yeah. Wow. My mum was rhesus negative, funny enough, you know. Yeah.
0: Well, I definitely, because I haven't experienced nothing, so I can definitely put myself out that equation. So, Abby, so you're doing these investigations. You're getting a lot more prominent now in UFO identified. Is there anything that you've investigated which has been quite scary and that it's really spooked you out or anything?
4: Believe it or not, Men in Black. I did an investigation for an article on the Men in Black. Wow, I thought it was mainly an American thing. Turns out it's not.
0: All right.
4: But they don't need to turn up at your door anymore to terrify you. Oh. I started the article. It's on our website. And I was followed and photographed.
0: Right.
4: And then I was photographed on the way to work and actually chased the car, which was stupid. And I went to work and I asked my boss if, at the time, who was an ex-policeman, do they have technology where they can take pictures of other cars and the grills of these cars? Because cars had passed me and they'd flashed.

0: and I made reservations at a hotel that got cancelled on me. I got there and somebody phoned and cancelled it.
1: That's strange, isn't it? Yeah,
0: because I'd ordered books from Waterstones. They hadn't arrived, so I tried to get back on. I'd been locked out. Somebody had changed all the details on my account, cancelled my orders.
1: Wow. Sounds like they're trying to cancel you.
0: I got a message from my bank with my code. Somebody was trying to buy a very expensive watch from my bank account. I rather think it was the word watch that was more important than the actual bank account being hacked.
1: I don't think that was the Men in Black. That sounds like some sort of scam, doesn't it?
0: It was all in the space of 3 weeks. Nothing else happened after that. It was all in the space of 3 weeks where I was followed, photographed. My whole life was messed with.
1: Wow. I mean, did you not see anyone face to face? You felt like you were being followed in the car?
0: Oh, no, I saw him. I saw him hanging out the car taking pictures of me. That's why I chased him. I ran at the car and he took off.
2: And this was because you were doing an investigation of such?
0: Yeah, because I was emailing people. Obviously, I've asked somebody a question that they didn't want answered.
1: Well, you must have touched the nerve.
0: And Natalie can actually verify this one for me. I tried to email using my email address that I'd used for UFO Identified and it had gone. I couldn't sign in. It wasn't like I was locked out. It never existed.
1: Wow.
0: So I said to Natalie, send me an email, because she had the address, she had emails from me, she put the letters in and it wouldn't come up. It had gone from hers as well.
1: Wow. Well, it definitely sounds somebody's put you under the spotlight, doesn't it?
0: Yeah,
1: for sure.
0: But all the emails that were on there were for the article and for investigations. There was emails on there from Nick Pope. I was trying to get hold of Nick Redfern, and the whole thing was just gone.
1: So was it a specific place that you were actually investigating, or a certain thing that maybe had happened that you were looking into?
0: I was looking into reports of Men in Black in Britain.
1: Oh.
2: Wow.
1: Oh, I see.
2: Yeah, because, I mean, obviously, we see it all in the movies, and I think it's the reality, Mike.
3: Well, it sounds like
0: don't have to turn up anymore to mess with you.
2: Yeah,
3: it sounds like they can.
0: Digital age.
3: Yeah, it sounds like they can get through to, you know, secretly they've got access to everything that there is, as if they're permitted by whoever it is that, you know, that really runs things. They're able to, you know, access to all things to do with Google, Facebook.
0: Well, it was a Microsoft account, so make of that what you will.
3: Well, all of them are interconnected, though. I think that's the thing. Yeah. They're able to do that, and then, you know, that's what people worry about with the digital age, that we could be cancelled, because if you do something that the state doesn't like, they've got all those accounts. Obviously, there's moves on social media now. But that kind of proves that, you know, that almost proves that there's a shadowy influence there, you know. So you don't, as you said, you don't need to even see them. That's the influence they have. You find yourself cancelled.
0: Yeah. Yeah, you can ask Natalie, whenever we are on a video conference call, it's absolutely fine when we're talking about the weather and what we're doing day to day. The minute we start on the topic, we will hear strange noises, there'll be strange voices come through, the sound will go off, the cameras will go off, the internet will be cut, and it takes us hours to do an hour one. We've had some really strange stuff coming through, recorded, growling and all sorts coming through the background on our calls.
1: That's strange, isn't it?
2: I know recently, I mean, obviously me and Dave and, you know, Michael's joined quite late with us, but we've seen podcasts and other people talking about how I profiled things like the CIA and how much technology they've got to listen to. I mean, they're probably even listening to us now, and there's been more prominent speakers, David Icke and a few others, who've been cancelled. Mm-hmm. But it does get quite scary, doesn't it, when you think this is the world that we're sort of living in, and they've got so easy access to listening to anything you do. But then you look at your televisions, your smart TVs and everything, and your phone.
1: Yeah.
2: Are we sort of policing ourselves, do you think?
0: I think we've just allowed ourselves to be police for our own convenience. Because everything on these phones and all our smart stuff and all our connections, it's all for our convenience, and we have walked into it blind.
2: Yeah,
1: everything's connected, isn't it, now?
0: Yep.

0: and it wouldn't take much to just wipe somebody completely from the system.
1: Did you actually get a look at them, the faces?
0: I got a look at the two that was in the car, that was down in the car park that sort of looks onto my house. Yeah. I got a look at them. They were nothing spectacular. They weren't. It wasn't like, oh, they were pale, or, well, we're in Britain, everybody's pale.
1: I was going to say, they look a bit pasty.
0: You can't get much pastier than us.
2: Yeah.
0: Right, so it wasn't like they didn't have eels or anything. They drove away quick.
1: Yeah. Yeah, the only thing I can think of is that you've touched a nerve, or you've been investigating something that they really don't want you to.
0: Somebody they didn't want me to speak to.
1: Oh, was that what it was? Oh, wow.
0: I'm sure of it, because that's the first thing that went.
1: Oh, well, get it out in the open, was he?
0: There was that many, and I can't even get back onto the emails to look to see who it was, because they've all gone.
3: Yeah. So they took the emails out of the account, but left everything else. So, because I back up on the cloud quite a lot and want them to just delete things.
0: Yeah, but we're sitting and giving it, why us? I mean, we're nobodies. We're a tiny, we're four people sitting in a spare room with umpteen books on the paranormal, because we're just as into that as we are into the UFOs. We've got computers that really would bore you to death if you went into all the reports and stuff, because a lot of it is weather conditions, but we're nobody, so why attack us?
4: Yeah, maybe you might be getting a bit closer to the truth. And again, if you know certain areas that are hotbed. But just on that note, how often do you get these sort of this information coming through and this data and people sort of talking about sightings? Is it every day you get them, or once a week, or what's the sort of workload for you?
0: Every day somebody is putting something on, and as soon as we see it on your Facebook page, we're like, fill in a report, please.
4: Mm. Yeah,
0: and we can look through stuff. A lot of them, you don't even have to visit the places, because it can be explained, because there's something happening with the university, or there's a roofer with a drone out, or, you know, there's so many other explanations and half of them we can get through without actually leaving the building.
4: Yeah.
1: Do you ever get any crop circle reports?
0: My son actually sent me one. There's one in Wiltshire at the minute.
1: Oh, Wiltshire, that's the hotbed, isn't it?
4: Yeah.
1: I mean, I know some of them are man-made, but some of them have actually been, people have been out filmed with a camera and actually seen these lights descend, and within a second or two, they've made the crop circle and they're away. They made the pattern and they're away.
0: I think some of them are too precise to be man-made with a plank and a bit of string.
1: Oh, yeah. I agree. Definitely. Yeah.
4: So, I mean, you would say that there is intelligent life out there, and why would you say they're coming here, and who are they, from your experience?
0: Oh, that's a good question. It's, we don't know who they are. We don't. I mean, why would they come here? There's several reasons. The only reason they come here is resources.
2: Yeah.
0: If you look at the planets that we know about, uninhabitable to us, might not be to them, but to us. But we have a lot of resources. I mean, wood is one of the rarest resources in the universe, apparently.
4: Yeah, it is, actually, yeah. It's only on Earth, I think, isn't it?
3: Well, I didn't realise so that, because there's a different configuration in metals and the periodic table of elements.
0: Yeah, everything's different. We might have something they need. And again, scientists have got to get the lab rats from somewhere.
3: So other life forms might be able to live in different conditions, obviously, that we think, you know, we think it's a Goldilocks zone for this one, but they might be able to live in other temperature ranges and other, you know. Yeah. But how do they travel these vast differences, though?
0: Biologically, you get extremophiles here that live in extremely hot, extremely cold temperatures.
4: Yeah,
1: that's right. Under the sea what is it called? They're blowing hot water. Higher than boiling points. Geysers, I couldn't take it away.
2: Yeah, yeah.
1: And you've got these living forms floating around. They live within their temperature gauge, you know. It's unbelievable. Yeah.
4: But there's a lot of theory as well. A gold is a big thing within the sort of paranormal UFO world as well.
3: It's supposed to be not that rare in the universe. Some like diamonds, for example, you know, rain diamonds on one of the moons, is it?
4: Yeah.
3: I forget which moon it is. It was one around Uranus or something. It will do that. But one thing is that, you know, they've overcome, if they're coming, they've overcome these vast interstellar distances. So I gave the example just before, you put something like a marble down and have it represent the size of the solar system. And then you go and find another one in New York City from Liverpool, and you've got to where roughly the nearest star is, Proxima Centauri. They don't even think it's that likely to have life around it because of the...
1: My theory is...
3: So how do they do it? How do they cross?
1: They're already here. They've been here for hundreds of thousands of years under Antarctica.
0: I think that's the case as well. I think they've been and they just didn't leave. And an ongoing experiment to them, I think.
3: That's it. Maybe it's the origin of humanity is that we've got, we've come from different parts of the galaxy, and other intelligent life is here with us and has been.
0: Well,
3: as you say,
0: the experiment's failing because we're cooking it up.
4: Yeah. But there's obviously there's books, and there's a lot of theories now and speculation around the Archons and the Watchers, and these are all people. You'd probably say more interdimensional, just outside our frequency range, rather than coming from certain planets or anything like that. Do you believe in that? Obviously, the dimensions and different dimensions, and
0: definitely there's a possibility of other dimensions if you follow the string theory.
4: Yeah,
0: I mean, there's ultimate realities, ultimate universe. We don't know. That's the whole thing. It's like you get so many people saying physics wouldn't allow it. Physics on this planet might not allow it.
4: Mm-hmm.
0: Just because we haven't done it yet doesn't mean it cannot be done by somebody more advanced. We are not the most advanced species there is going.
4: Yeah.
1: Well, that's true.
3: Yeah. I mean, it could be different dimensions, as you say. So they talk about the 5D. So they could be here all around us and we can't really perceive them in that.
4: Yeah.
3: Because they're able to... travel astrally or something and overcome the vast distances that way. So there are all these possibilities that are outside of conventional science that we understand.
0: Yeah. And if we look at the Muslim faith as well with the paranormal, I mean, it could be similar to that. In the Muslim faith, it's not like a heaven type of thing. The dead, they just move on to another plane of existence and they're living with us just the same.
1: Yeah, well, I believe that myself. Yeah. You've got to believe there's something else, haven't you? You know.
4: Yeah, but that's the thing. I mean, I read something today where there was an old philosopher from the 1500s who believed when you're gone, that's it. You're just gone. So it's all about your own thought as well, isn't it?
0: And I think we won't know until we go.
4: Exactly. And I think Steve Meara, he was on our show a while back, and he said, you know, they're not called alien, it's non-human intelligence.
1: NIH, yeah.
4: And these, you know, sort of spaceships or, you know, vehicles, which they're just part of it. They're as one.
0: It's because it's now becoming mainstream and they've had to admit some stuff. They're having to update the language don't look like the joke they've made us out to be for all these years. That's all that is.
4: Yeah.
0: It's just linguistics. Yeah,
4: because the Bob Lazar story has been out recently, and it's been getting quite a lot of credence and prominence, and the stuff he was talking about
0: being proved right.
4: Yeah, the elements and stuff like that, and I think they even done a lie detector on it, and they said he wasn't lying at all. It was all truth what he was saying.
0: Story all the way through. I've been a big fan of Bob's.
4: Yeah,
0: he's been right there all the way through, kept the story straight, and it's all slowly coming out as right. And so it just proves that there's so many lies being told, and they've told them and ridiculed us using UFO, flying saucers. Now they can't use that because they have to somehow legitimise the topic.
1: But now it's coming out. The American governments are releasing information all the time, and the Brazilian governments, I think, have released a load of information, film and videos.
0: The Brazilian government have been on it from the get-go, along with the Chileans, the Argentinians, other South American countries. They're quite open.
1: Because a lot's happening there all the time, isn't it?
4: Is it?
1: They're
0: dead open about it.
4: Yeah, see, you know, from our side of things, I mean, I wouldn't hear much from South America. Everything always seems to be centred around America, and it's that Hollywood sort of theme to everything. But there must
0: Brazil
4: be...
0: Brazil is massive.
4: Yeah.
0: Massive for abductions and real cases where they actually had an extraterrestrial being and they took him to hospital. People died because their blood was toxic.
4: Wow.
1: The big red eyes.
0: Just gets swept away because it's like, oh, no, that's... No. Well, we won't look at that yet.
1: Wow. I think that was the Virginia case, wasn't it?
4: Yeah.
0: You know, I mean, one of the funniest things that gets me, and it gets me every time, and I don't know why anybody else is not screaming about this,
4: yeah,
0: is when they come on the TV and they go, oh, we don't know what it is. No, that one is definitely ours. We backwards engineered that. Yeah, backwards engineered from what?
4: Yeah.
0: Exactly.
4: Yeah.
0: I mean, you just told us you've got it because you're backwards engineered it. No, no, it's not UFO, it's ours.
1: I mean, the other thing is, I don't know whether you remember seeing it, it must be a year old now, the Miami case at the... At the shopping arcade, yeah, and there's been film release now of these giants sort of like fading in and out of our reality, you know, 8 to 10 feet tall, like black there, and scared the living daylights out of people. And about 100 police cars turned up for this one thing.
0: Yeah, I remember watching it. Thinking, yeah,
1: said
0: no
1: it was
0: way,
1: kids fighting or something.
4: Yeah,
1: yeah, definitely something to that.
4: But that sort of also runs into the fact that it must be hard for you, Abigail, and you know, the organisation, that there's so many satellites out there now, there's drones out there. For you to be able to distinguish and categorically say that that's unidentified and you know, it's a UFO, it must be hard for you, mustn't it?
0: There are apps that, I mean, I phone regularly. There's a place in Edinburgh that have all the satellites and they can tell you which one passed over you at any point.
1: Well, that's handy, isn't it?
0: There's apps that deal with that. There's apps that deal with the planes, so you can rule that out. Drones, you've got noises. One of the weirdest things that I experienced was actually at work.
4: Yeah.
0: That way, there was no noise. We're used to getting drones. I work in a prison.
4: Oh, right. Okay.
0: We're used to hearing the drones, but this wasn't a drone. There was no noise. It was a massive big patch of light that lit up half of the yard and half of a building. Passed over the main building, all this is on CCTV, passed over the main, but there was nothing to show where that light was coming from.
1: Wow. And did it just switch on and off?
3: They do make a lot of noise. They do.
0: It just passed and kept going and then went.
1: Right. Yeah. See, normally when you see a video of UFOs in the sky, that, you know, confirmed UAPs, well, they're moving at terrific speed and changing direction, which couldn't possibly be done by humans because it bloody shake the bodies up inside.
0: Yeah, G-force would kill them.
1: Yeah, G-force would kill
0: them. But I also think if they're coming this far and they've got the technology to come this far, they've also got the technology to hide.
1: Yeah, of course, yeah, to disappear.
0: You're only seeing them because they want to be seen.
1: Yeah.
4: And the reason why they're coming here, you believe?
0: Resources.
4: Resources.
1: And we could be the resource, the human body as well.
0: A scientist needs to get his lab rats from somewhere.
3: Yeah. Do you think that's a reason for temporary abductions where it's not a permanent one and somebody has an experience and they're dropped off again? Sometimes literally lifted up and, you know, it sounds like something out of a film, but because they want to do an experiment, they want to look at, you know,
0: Like wolves on Yellowstone, pick you up, tag you, put you back.
3: Yeah, so they
0: can monitor you.
3: So they want to do that. They don't even want to kidnap. Well, some people have gone missing entirely, so, you know, maybe it does sometimes happen with no explanation, you know. They're not seen again. But sometimes Alaska. They are picked up and dropped off.
0: Yeah. Alaska have an extremely high rate of disappearances and UFO sightings.
1: Yeah, I was watching a video the other day on Facebook with this news reporter in a field that's in the middle of America or somewhere. And the next thing is you just see this cow lifting up in the air. And the girl who's reporting doesn't see it, but the cameraman sees. He's tracking the thing, and finally turns around and says, what's happened? Yeah. By then, it had gone.
4: Yeah.
1: So somebody's abducted these animals and people, and as you say, they might be just tagging them like dolphins doing an overall and come back every year or a couple of years, take them aboard, see how they're getting on and what's happened to them.
4: But again, Dave, Abigail, Mike, if the use of AI now, again, it's not just your satellites and your drones. The use
0: that's
4: of AI
0: making
4: now
0: life difficult. That is making life difficult.
4: And is that hard for you? Do you have to distinguish all that type of stuff?
0: You have to go back pixel by pixel now at times, looking at silly things like toe placements or hand placements or the way the mouth moves or just slight pixel deformation or whatever. You've got to look really hard. A lot of it you can discount now because there is so much AI.
4: Yeah.
3: That must make it really, really hard because, you know, in the past
0: it
3: was not seen as proof.
0: But again, it could have been a strategy. That could have been another strategy. to dismiss it, because everybody's just going, that's AI. No, that's AI. You could have a video of one land, like, hovering over Downing Street. AI.
4: Yeah. But also, I mean, you could even use it for your own sort of, you know, it could be positive for yourselves. You could use AI to distinguish whether it was AI or something like that, but it must make it so much harder for you.
0: It does.
4: Yeah. And people are very appreciative if you come back with any bits of information or...
0: Some are. Some are quite happy if it's proved to be nothing. And because they can say, well, I saw that turned out to be a plane. You know, they're quite happy. But some people get really annoyed if they're proved wrong, though. You have to be very, very careful how you deal with some witnesses, because they'll be so invested and they'll believe it wholeheartedly. They don't want to hear that it's not right.
4: Yeah.
1: Abigail, I wouldn't have thought you'd come across many cases where people like yourself have lost time and they know something's happened, but they can't work out. You've just lost 2 hours here or 2 hours there. Have you come across any of those? I imagine it's pretty rare.
0: A lot.
1: Have you?
0: I mean, you've got two just in UFO identified alone, me and Natalie.
1: Wow, public. Just shows you, doesn't it? Yeah. It's a massive subject, isn't it?
3: So it's that loss of memory, so that they... I mean, it's a bit like, you know, in the Men in Black film, is to use this neuralizer so you can't remember what you've done, what you've been through, so you can't bear witness. Do you think that's what it is? It's just no memory.
0: It's the oddest thing. It's not like you've just forgotten something. It's like, well, I know I had it, but I don't know what I've done with it. It's not that kind of forget. It's like there is nothing. It's just black.
1: Yeah, it's like when you go for an operation, they put you under count to 10. The next thing is you've had whatever.
4: You wake up
1: and you've just lost 2 hours. It's literally like that.
3: Or it's next
0: That's
3: Tuesday.
0: Exactly what it's like.
4: Yeah.
3: Because it's next Tuesday because you've had a big operation and you can't remember anything about it whatsoever.
1: You've been offline for 2 hours.
3: So they've got a device capable of doing that.
0: I can discount distraction because the car wasn't actually moving.
1: Oh.
0: I put my hand on the keys. And the next thing I remember, I woke up in bed and my car was outside the front, but it was parked the wrong way.
3: So they've taken over completely and they've got a device capable of doing that.
0: I have no idea.
3: Well, it must. I mean, that's what you can infer, isn't it?
1: Yes.
3: Because we don't know how they've done it. We don't know the explanation, but that's what it goes, you know.
1: No, you hear the cases that people are driving along a country road, the engine stopped, there's a light in the sky, and the next thing is... to propel back into the car or drop back off into the car, and then
0: car one was more bizarre than that. Me and my son were coming back from Southport from the pictures, and it was a late one, so it was about 1 o'clock. And if you know the Southport Road from Ormscourt to Southport,
4: a
0: bridge, right, it's very narrow on a tight corner. If you don't hit that slow, you're either in the water or you're on the other side of the road.
4: Yeah.
0: I've come up to that bit of the road and thought, right, I need to drop it down to third. Looked down, looked up, and I was back at the traffic lights a mile back.
1: Mm.
0: And I am freaking out. My son is freaking out. He's like, what happened?
4: So he experienced it as well?
0: Yeah.
3: You know what would be very interesting to do would be tonight. I constantly have a camera running like many people do, like the dash cam, put a GoPro up. And what would that footage reveal in such a case?
4: Yeah.
0: I don't know, but I was a mile back down the road.
4: Yeah,
3: or would it
0: and
3: be
0: because
3: missing?
0: It was such a hairy bit of road, you have to be careful on it. I knew exactly where I was. It wasn't like, oh, I'd hit a corner and thought it was that one. Mm. It wasn't.
4: Yeah,
0: there's no corner at the lights.
4: Wow. So Abigail, so you know, if I've experienced something, which you know, I've seen something in the sky, something like what you've just spoke about, do I just go onto the website and there's the reports there and And do you give a time span to when you get back to you, or you'll do an investigation? Do you speak to people face to face, or like an email?
0: There's a section of the form that say, do you want to be contacted? So if they want to be contacted, we will. If they don't, we'll just do the investigation, drop them a line.
4: Yeah.
1: No, that's
0: and let them know. Because some of them, they want to know, but they don't want to be involved.
4: Yeah. And at the moment, you're still doing meetings. So anyone who will be interested could go along to these meetings. There's the
0: Absolutely.
4: One in Liverpool and Warrington, is it?
0: Yep, they're open to everybody. We will be starting some online meetings as well, because there are a few who can't get to them. So we've been thinking of me hosting an online one once a month.
1: That's a good idea.
4: And how many sort of people are you getting there? Are they all people who've been experienced? Is it people with curiosity? Obviously, we've been there, but we haven't been recently.
0: You get all sorts. You get people who are just interested in the subject, people who are researching the subject, people who have experience, people who are interested and want to experience. We get all sorts.
4: Yeah. Because obviously the people we spoke to, the some quite interesting tales of what they'd experienced as well.
0: Mm. And a lot of it is tied in alongside the paranormal.
1: Yeah, that's true.
4: Yeah.
0: And a lot of it is high strangeness areas as well.
4: Yeah. Is there a reason why the Northwest it seems to be quite popular in regards to sightings?
0: I don't know whether it's a frequency thing or... I mean, this little bit that we're in, atmospherically, is a bubble.
4: Right,
0: if you notice. If you go up, as far as Chorley, which is, 10 minutes up the road?
4: Yeah.
0: The M6 could be a car park with 3 feet of snow. But here, Tarleton, we're walking about with jumpers and no jackets.
4: Yeah.
0: It's dark. It's like a micro...
1: Climate.
0: Yeah. Here, because we've got the... We've got hills all around us, so we're in a bowl, so everything goes over us, though it's always kind of settled.
4: Yeah,
0: maybe that's it. We've also got BAE.
4: Yeah, the aerospace.
0: That's the big thing. And we've also got a lot of bases around, little bases, little older bases and things.
4: Yeah. I mean, because there's been a time when I went across Saddleworth Moor, which sort of straddles Lancashire and Yorkshire, if I'm right. And I've been on a sunny day on the... Is it the M6 that runs up the Lake District that
3: way? The M6 for the Lake District. M62 is a bit closer to the Saddleworth Moor.
4: Yeah,
3: the highest motorway in the country.
4: Yeah, I remember dropping into Saddleworth Moor on a sunny day like this to mist that was deep lying and quite eerie, and it went cold, and, you know, it was a bit bizarre. And then you come out the other side back to this... Yeah, so... It can be a bit scary,
0: Yeah, but, I mean, we've done our documentary, it's going to get released shortly, and we're doing a mini-series of 6 documentaries to do with High Strangers Knew It and UFOs tied together in certain bits. So we're doing, paranormal investigations, and we're doing, 6 mini ones.
4: Oh, that'd be really good. And then is that going to social media?
0: I've got a question for Dave, if that's all right.
1: Yeah.
0: Have any of yous investigated the ferry to Birkenhead?
1: No, that'd be one for the other Dave, wouldn't it? Dave Cash, because he's wrote a couple of books about different things, mysterious things that have happened over in the Wirral.
4: Yeah.
1: And over here from all trains and everything.
4: Is there stories behind this ferry?
0: Yeah, there's
4: a
0: woman from, I think it's 1818 or 1815, something like that. Her husband was lost overboard, and she's on that ferry every night, apparently. There's a lot of people I've seen. There's a lot won't go up onto the passenger deck after midnight because she's there waiting.
1: I've never heard.
0: So I'm dying to have a crack at that.
1: I've never heard of that before.
4: I've never heard that one.
1: I've never even Dave Cash talk about it.
4: Yeah.
0: There was a ferry worker that put it out there.
1: Oh, blimey. Well, wow. I've never heard that one.
3: There'll be lots of people who'll go on there now, obviously, we've
1: been on a couple of ghost hunts, haven't we, with taking the mics with us and everything. We've had a great time, haven't we? You know, it's hard to put over. The fear you can feel when you're in a dark pub cellar. It's pitch black.
4: Yeah.
1: And there's stuff going on.
0: Prisons as well. Prisons are brilliant for paranormal stuff.
1: Yeah.
4: Wow, yeah.
1: All the pent-up emotions from years and years and abuses and everything, I suppose.
0: Yeah, I work on one night shift, so I ended up writing a book.
4: Seriously,
0: I wrote a book about it. There's that much goes on.
4: Wow.
1: Can you remember what it's called? And we'll put it out there, you know, people might want to...
4: So what's that book? So, I mean, the people
0: prison
4: in... Sorry.
0: Paranormal. Prison Paranormal. The ones who never leave.
4: Wow.
1: Well, that's a great name. It's a great name for a book,
0: isn't it? It's terrifying. Yeah. It was my friend that actually helped me name it, Vic.
4: Because I know there's a few prisons in Liverpool, around Kirkdale, Bridewell, where a lot of executions took place as well within the prison. And obviously,
0: you've got active, you've got residual. I am absolutely 100% positive in mine. We've got demonic. And I didn't buy into the whole demon thing. I really didn't.
4: Yeah.
0: But after that night shift, I was going to a Catholic church. I carry rosary beads with me.
4: Wow.
0: Yeah. It was terrifying.
4: Oh my goodness me!
1: Well, it just shows you, eh?
3: Because of and it could be that, you know, does it imprint in vibrations? It, you know, it's a bit like, you know, in water in the walls, it can you know, actually almost record what went on in a room or a place because it vibrates in that way, and then you know, I wonder if that's what happens
0: and
3: in
0: is
3: in
0: that what
3: prisons.
0: Brought the thing in with the light?
4: Yeah,
0: the big light. Did that bring it in? See, that's what we're looking at. Tie between UFOs and paranormal.
4: So is anyone else experiencing this, or is this just you who's experiencing this?
0: The book is the experiences of multiple officers as well as myself.
4: Yeah.
1: Was this all in the same prison, was it?
0: Yep.
1: Wow. What prison was that?
0: Oh, I can't tell you that one.
4: Oh, yeah. Obviously, the prisoners as well, have they experienced stuff like that? Do you ever get anything like that?
0: I've had a prisoner call me to the cell asking for a change because there's something in the cell with him.
4: Oh.
1: Mm. Oh, heck.
0: Wow. Everybody gets it. Everybody gets it.
4: Wow. See, this is what I'm saying, Abigail, and I always say it. Physiologically, I've never felt that. Even on our ghost hunts, I'm a big scaredy cat anyway, but I didn't feel scared or anything like that. But I think people who are a bit more susceptible to it.
1: But there was a new barmaid in one of them, wasn't it? She reckons she'd seen a few things there, you know, old guy.
0: Well, not necessarily, because I've seen loads, I've experienced loads paranormal-wise because I've gone out looking for it. And I've found it. But there's other times where it can be a really, and Ash can, again, verify this, it can be a place where it's reputed to be extremely active. I'll walk in and there'll be nothing.
4: Yeah.
0: Nothing.
4: Oh. Huh. God, it's quite scary, that, isn't it?
0: Well, it's weird.
1: I suppose when you go in somewhere that's reportedly haunted, you'd get that feeling straight away as soon as you cross the threshold. You'd feel something, I suppose. You know, if it depended on how open you are.
4: Yeah.
3: So it can just be vibes at first rather than any direct sighting of something, or it could be a smell, could be...
0: All investigators, especially paranormal investigators, know your body is the first tool.
1: Yeah, that's true.
0: Because you feel more than you see.
4: Yeah, wow. So, Abigail, what is UFO identified up to at the moment? How can people get involved, meetings and everything? Have you got any information on all of that?
0: If you get onto Facebook, we have UFO Identified Northwest Division. We put up regularly on there and on other pages our meetings in Warrington, and we'll be advertising our online meetings on there as well. We're doing documentaries. We're doing a lot of trying to tie the paranormal to the UFOs while still trying to navigate our way through all this information that's being downloaded at the minute.
4: Yeah.
0: But they're burying little nuggets of truth and a lot of dross.
4: Yeah,
1: yes.
0: There's a lot of stuff coming out that we already know, and they're saying, oh, this is new. No, it's not. We knew that 5 years ago. We knew that 6 years ago.
4: But when you say they, do you think it's government involvement as far in as that?
0: They're releasing the bare minimum of what they have to. And they're burying what they have to that we don't get, because... If you've got 72 pages and there's only two lines that is something you haven't seen before, chances are you're not going to see it because you're going to dry up halfway through.
4: Yeah.
0: There's that much information that they're just dumping. They're just hiding letters inside letters, aren't they?
4: Cool.
0: Hiding a book in the library.
3: Oh, yeah. Hiding in plain sight, they call it. Yeah, and Ben Elton wrote a novel about that. There's so much data. We all have to share everything about each other, which is kind of the way that we've gone in the 2020s. We all... endlessly share, you know, all data. It's all about data that they bury it within all the things, you know.
4: Yeah,
3: it's a bit like I was going to say before about that the phone is likely listening. If you're talking about something, you start getting adverts about it.
4: Yeah.
3: So if that's the case, there must be a form of recording being relayed all the time.
4: Yeah, yeah. We are being constantly monitored, aren't we? And that's we're just going to have to deal with it, because that does seem to be the future, Abigail, doesn't it?
0: It does. Does. Yeah. It's gone too far.
4: Yeah.
1: I mean, we're not far off now. AI reaching super intelligence, which means we'll be more intelligent than anyone else on Earth, even all of us put together. Whether we become surplus to requirements
0: in
1: the
0: future. It's only a matter of time before we are surplus to their requirements.
4: I think it was, I think Brian Cox said recently, I think, you know, the highest IQ is 160. AI is at that level now, and within the next, not 10 years, 20 years, but in the next 2 years, it's going to be 10 times that. It's got the potential to be able
0: to
4: do it.
0: How long is it going to be before they say, no, we're not going to let you do that. We don't think that's good for you.
4: Yeah.
3: Like HAL 9000 in 2001, A Space Odyssey.
4: Yeah.
3: I mean, that was a sort of prediction. It's sci-fi, isn't it? Sci-fi becoming reality.
4: Yeah, well, we're going to have a look at that as well in the second part of the show, actually. Abigail, before you go, and thank you so much for coming on, and you know, for anyone out there, they just need to either get a report in and you know, see.
0: You can do that via the website or via the Facebook page. Our email addresses are also on there if you want to drop us an email.
4: Yeah, you've got so much information. You're just so open as well, and do you deal with other companies as such, other organisations that do this? Is it a global thing you're involved in?
0: Sometimes, we do get we get podcasters from America that research a lot of this stuff, and they want to talk to us. We've had Natalie's articles popped up on a big one in America and stuff. So there's a lot use our information. All the graphs and stuff that you see in the local in the papers and online, 99% of them are ours.
4: Yeah, brilliant.
0: They come to us for it. So.
4: Well, thank you so much for coming on. I'm sure we're going to get back out, Dave, aren't we? And we need to, you know, we've been so busy. We know the world of work's like, and I'm sure Michael might even come along as well.
1: Investigation, well, Skywatch.
3: So I would like to do that, yeah.
0: You need a lift to the meeting, I can organise that.
4: Oh, all the way down. Yeah, to be honest, so it's in Warrington, isn't it? We can drive up from Liverpool. It's not too bad. How many do you normally get to the meetings? 10, 20 people?
0: It varies. Sometimes it could be as little as like 6 or 7, and other times it's a full room. It just depends. Yeah, but we also have speakers sometimes at the meetings.
4: Well, we had we went to a speaker, Simon Clark. He done a talk. I think that was in St. Helens. Yeah, Simon. He came on this show as well. Actually, we had a good chat with him as well. So it's informative as well, isn't it?
0: And also trying to arrange a group trip to watch the new Spielberg film. Let's like get everybody together and have like a group trip.
4: Yeah, well, that's what I was just going to finish on. Did you go last night to watch that film?
0: I did.
4: What did you think of it? Disclosure, it's called. That's right, isn't it?
0: I don't want to spoil it for anybody, but I was. No.
4: Impressed.
0: Unimpressed. By the ending,
4: Ah.
1: I mean, to anyone who's, you know, who believes, they're not going to tell you nothing you don't already know.
0: No, I mean, there's nothing in there. And there was a couple of very pointed, repetitive statements.
1: Yeah. That's like
0: and you'll know them. If you're into UFO stuff, you'll know it when you hear it, but it's very... It said a couple of times on it.
1: We've been doing this radio show for well over 12 years now. And we've took in a lot of research and stuff over the years that you pick up. And we went to see David Icke, didn't we, a few months ago. And we come out of there thinking, blimey, I knew 95% of what he said. Yeah. You know, we already knew. The odd 5% we didn't know, which was interesting.
0: Yeah. Well, if you talk to him again, he owes me 12 quid. Because I got on a ferry to Aaron when he told the world that Goat Fell was going to stink, so we booked it up there. So he wasn't very fair for that because it's still there.
4: He's probably got it as well now, actually. So, Abigail, why are we here on this planet then? So I always finish with this question. Why are we here as human beings? Are we on a spiritual journey? Why are we here? Your experience.
0: I think we're an experiment.
4: Wow. Mm-hmm. Yeah.
0: I honestly think we're an experiment. There is no singular purpose for singular people, I don't think. That's just my personal opinion and my belief. I don't think anybody's here for a singular purpose. I think we're one big experiment.
1: Well, it's funny because we ask the guest every time, don't we? And they all come up with different answers. That's another one, you know, that we've had. Yeah, it's very interesting.
3: So going back to that, because we covered reincarnation in a previous show, if it's an experiment, is that one that we would keep doing? Or would we just have, you know, we've now done it and we can go somewhere else now, you know, because it's often talked about a learning curve, do you think?
0: I have no doubt that there is something after death, no doubt whatsoever.
4: Yeah,
1: I believe that myself.
0: And but reincarnation, I believe, is a possibility.
1: Your consciousness goes elsewhere after you leave the physical body.
3: But because everything's energy.
0: How does that explain your family coming to get you? Like to collect you at your time when you see a lot of the old people going.
4: Yeah.
0: And they say their brother's here or that. I don't think it is their family. I think it's an entity that comes to get them.
4: Yeah.
0: And they take on the persona of a family member to make the transition for you easier.
1: Yeah.
0: The reason I think that is when my father died, he was talking to my mum. He said my mum had come to get him. My mum's still with us.
4: Yeah. Wow. Mm-hmm. Because, I mean, you do believe that with the rest of 12 dimensions and more and more and more, isn't it? Maybe when you do pass, or we do pass, we go on to the fourth one.
0: We're just leaving this meat suit and going on to our next stage.
3: Yeah. In 5D anyway, because you can exist there without the body. You're in a form of energy. And you were talking about David Icke. He put out a video fairly recently warning people not to go to the light. He's saying that was a reincarnation trap to repeat another life on Earth. If you want to do something different, you don't go towards it.
0: He's telling them not to go to the light. I'm telling them not to get on the bus.
4: I like that.
0: when something does occur and they send buses and everybody's going to these special camps to be safe, no, do not get on that bus.
4: Yeah, stay away. Yeah. Well, Abigail, thank you so much. It's been an absolute pleasure. We've just done an hour and it's been wonderful to have you on. And hopefully we will be seeing you soon. It'll be great face-to-face to come and have a chat. And anyone out there, please get yourselves up to Warrington, Liverpool. Go on the UFO Identify website on Facebook and you can have a chat with Abigail, Natalie, Ash. And is it Simon? Is it Simon Yarwood as well?
0: Steve Yarwood.
4: So thank you, Abigail. It's been an absolute pleasure.
0: Thank you very much for having me.
1: Thanks, Abigail.
4: And we'll hopefully be able to speak to you soon. You take care
0: thank
4: now.
0: Thank you very much.
4: Thanks, bye. Abigail. You take bye. Care now. Bye-bye.
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4: You're listening to Tales of the Unexplained with me, Peter Bircher.
1: And me, David Lloyd, where we'll be looking at the world of the paranormal, conspiracy theories, and the mysteries of the ages.
4: The truth is out there. Welcome back, and thank you so much to Abigail. Very interesting chat that day.
1: Wasn't she was, yeah. Like, yeah. She was a very interesting person.
4: Yeah, I mean, to be getting all those experiences as well, when you talk about the demonic stuff, yeah. I'm a little bit of a scaredy cat with stuff like that.
3: It's what the entities are, yeah, because some of them don't have the best intentions, but some of them are good intentions. But yeah, so I've tried to nail down what demons are, but I think it's you know, a race that may not, you know, normally carnate, even as in they're always outside of a body.
4: Yeah.
3: So you don't know. It's very hard to know what you're dealing with, but that's what they warn you about with messing with Ouija boards. You're inviting entities like that.
4: Have you ever done that Ouija boards?
1: I have. But I was
4: and your listeners up there? Yeah?
1: 13 or 14. Nothing happened. But no. I remember somebody telling me that they'd done one.
4: Chemtrails appeared.
1: No, across the road, and the glass flew off the table. So that pumped me off a little bit, you know.
4: Yeah, but I don't like stuff like that, to be honest. No. I still watch horror movies with no behind the cushion and things like that as well. So anyway, great. Thanks, Abigail. If you do want to get yourself to one of the meetings, they are great. We've been there, me and Dave, been there a few times. And it was different people just turning up with all their experiences, wasn't it?
1: It was people turning up who wanted to get something off the chest, you know, let other people hear that they're not going crazy, that these people who you're sitting with, some of them have been through the same thing as they have.
4: And it's some bizarre, what you'd say is bizarre stuff, wasn't it? Werewolves in local areas and things like that. But you know what? If you've experienced it, who's to say no? Anyway, second part of the show. Thanks for listening in. Stay with us because Michael Farry's getting himself set up. Are you ready to go, Michael? Because we're going to be talking dows and rods, and then we're going to go into a bit of telepathy. Do you know what I'm thinking? No?
3: Yeah, exactly. Well,
4: sorry, mate.
3: And of course, you actually
1: thinking, how long's this going to
3: do? So when you're thinking all the thoughts, and then say you're not a mind reader, well, it's kind of the idea that, you know, as we're almost like broadcasts of energy. We're all energy. Everything is energy, and everything has a consciousness. Even they've recently found about plants, having a consciousness, that they think, and fungi having these vast networks together where they communicate, even fungi, that if it stretched out into space, it would go out to halfway across the Milky Way sort of thing, or a good few light years at least.
4: Yeah. So, well, that sort of relates in as well, because is it the one electron, it's duality, isn't it, that there's... There can be another electron on the other side of the universe,
1: quantum entanglement
3: means that they actually they
4: work in unison, don't they?
3: The vast distance in space and even time doesn't matter because they're linked anyway, which kind of almost like hints that it's all a code, really. It's like if you're in a computer game, it wouldn't matter how far across, say, the Grand Theft Auto City. A piece of code would operate instantly, wouldn't it? Even if it was vastly different. So it's kind of hints at maybe that's what it all is, because you can have, and it's a similar thing between people. Sometimes thoughts can be set off. You know, you can think of somebody, and this is what we're going to get into. We can think of somebody, and it puts the thought of you in their head. And so when we get into the telepathy part, apparently 80% of people claim to have had the experience where you're just sort of thinking about somebody, you know, it feels random, and then and then they phone the next minute, you know, and we don't really know what the science behind it is. Is it because we're energy? Is it because we're projecting into the consciousness out there? You know, we all have auras.
4: Yeah, we've all done that.
1: I'm going to talk about something like this later on. It's about energy, you know, it evolves or changes, but it doesn't dissipate.
3: It can never be destroyed. That's the idea about life after death, and that we can never truly die, is because of this idea as well, isn't it? That you can't destroy energy, you can only change it. Even when something is physically destroyed, like in a fire, it becomes something else. It becomes the smoke. The atoms rearrange. Eventually, they'll form into something else. Yeah. And that's kind of what happens with our life and consciousness, I guess. According to the theory, at least. So the first thing would be dowsing. So they're called divining rods, which is, they're often made of metal, typically copper, brass, aluminium. Can be wood, apparently, because wood's, as you said, it's a very, very precious resource.
4: Very, very, yeah.
3: So maybe they need it. You know,
4: aliens can't do it off our planet.
3: I didn't realise about wood and trees might actually be rare on other inhabited planets, or, you know, I actually hadn't heard that before, but it makes sense. Yeah. There are things quite unique to Earth like that. But the idea of a divining rod is that it's often two pieces of metal. It's It'll have a way of holding it that's like an L shape, so you hold it, and it kind of responds.
11: It's in two sleeves, isn't it?
3: One yeah.
11: On each rod.
3: So you're sort of holding a thinnish piece of metal, and it moves. It's not got that much weight to it. It's just a thinnish piece of metal, and it's able to move subtly based on, you know, the energy within your body. So it's actually. What they say is that you have to get into quite a calm state. You have to be almost at one with it, and you can start to use it to pick up on the energy of something. Now, you know, this is there's a part of it that's just even quite easily explained almost in conventional science, that they're used for water, to find in water. So some farmers, for example, use it to find where a stream is, because it's reacting to the energy in the atmosphere, because water is, you know, water's got a certain amount of electricity in it, an engine, it comes through and it picks up on very, very subtle amounts of electricity that's even in the air.
4: It's receptive, isn't it?
3: You could even put a voltmeter to it to some degree. And apparently, you know, what's interesting is that a AA battery is about 1.5 volts, isn't it? Mm-hmm. You can get that sort of voltage around the edge of a tree. So they've actually put a voltmeter around, and that's kind of the energy in the tree. It would probably be enough to power your GoPro or something, you know, sort of thing, you know, or a flashlight, a small light, you know, because it's picking up on that. That's what these divining rods are doing, and they've been used in conventional science to find where water runs, because they move slightly, and there's a sort of code. If it moves slightly apart, it means you're not, you know, it's not the case. It's a negative thing. It's kind of repelling, like magnets you know, going away from each other. It's always that. So it's doing that, and it's moving. If you're holding them, it's like moving more to the left. There isn't like a universal code, but it's you can ask, people even ask the divining rods from the energy, what are you saying by this? And it will indicate. But the one where most typically where it's a yes or a positive is that they start to attract together and they're pulling, and that's right. When you're holding it, you're right.
4: Now, can I just say there, Mike, interrupt you a sec. Dave, we went on to a ghost hunt.
1: Yeah.
4: And Dave used them. Mm-hmm. Can you tell the listeners what actually happened? Because it was bizarre, wasn't it?
1: Well, it was a pub, wasn't it? Was it? I can't remember.
4: I think it was a pub in the Wirral.
1: Yeah, and that's right. We were in the back. And various people had used these and got
4: nothing at all. No.
1: And yet when I asked questions... Do you were crossing or do you were repelling, and it was yes and no answers basically. Yes to cross, no. Do you went the other way? But I found it really interesting that it worked for me. Whether it's something within your subconscious that's sending out the signal of some sort, I'm not sure. But it did work. For
4: and
1: me.
4: you were not manipulating them, which a lot of people think you can do. Was it?
1: No.
4: You wasn't manipulating them, was it?
1: No.
4: Because they were inside the plastic sleeve where you couldn't twist them.
1: That's at the sleeve, yes.
4: And I genuinely watched this happening. I remember the questions. Can't think the specific questions, but I remember your question. And it was so erratic and bizarre, wasn't it?
1: Yeah.
4: So, you know, there's a lot of truth in that.
3: So what is it there? One example of a case, and it did air in the Strange But True programme, because I do remember it quite well, was there was a missing truck. So it had gone missing in the New York State area. And there was a dowsing expert or a dowser. I don't think sometimes people don't realize why they have an ability, because, as you say, it can respond to different energies and different people. And so it's a bit like psychic abilities. Maybe not everyone can get the dowsing rods to do that or have it happen to them. Or you have to be in a certain state. You have to, if you think negatively towards the potential of them working, it will write it off. Yeah. If you believe in them, they will actually. But he was actually asked by the police to help locate the missing truck, and he started to narrow it down that is it in the Lake Georgia? And he got it moving to the right, and then he actually did what's known as map dowsing, because even the representation of a place in a map, it can respond to that energy. So it's been used to find missing hikers, for example, using, you know, like an ordnance survey map or something like that, and it can respond. It's either the move into the left and right, or from the cases I've looked up, which is like a pretty simple code of, you know, repel is going to be no, it's going to start moving away. The two rods move away from each other. When it's going to get closer, it's going to be a yes, it's going to be positive. And the other one is that in addition to divining rods, there are crystals and other objects that can be used. Mm. And the crystals are doing like a pendulum. They're swinging and going round. And when it's a more positive answer, they're going round more quickly because you're getting onto something, and then they're not moving as much. So that's been used as well. So we got a map of the area, and he actually used a ruler. So we went to narrow something down. First, it was vertical, and he got more activity out of the dowsing rod as he narrowed down vertically, and then in a grid pattern. He moved it horizontally until he got more activity. Yeah. And he narrowed it down to a fairly specific part of the lake, because the lake was...
1: Was he using the pendulum for this, was he?
3: I actually forget if he was using the rods or the pendulum. That's just why I put the explanation of both.
1: Yeah.
3: I think I remember it was he was actually using the swinging crystal, I think, because that's the rotating, which, in this case, because some of the people use the rods... So this lake is about 32 miles long. So that is, and it gets in part up to 2 miles wide. So you can imagine the square of that, or the area is going to be very, to try and pinpoint a missing, a truck isn't a very big object then. So we asked some questions, and it's narrowing down of yes and no. You know, he asked, are the men still alive? And he got the negative response. So unfortunately they had. And then he asked, are they in the Lake Georgia? And then he got the yes response to that. And then that's where the map dowsing then came in.
4: Wow.
3: So when he'd narrowed it down this way, he was met with, as he left, he was met with laughter with the police. Like, they just said, this is not going to turn up anything. And he didn't order the search. So he thought, I can't just order it on that, because it's like, this is not, that's a quite closed-minded, not open to these.
1: It cost thousands as well, wouldn't it?
3: Yeah, paranormal ideas, they're not, not giving credence, and yet they still asked him to do it. But I think somehow later it was reopened or something, and the truck was actually found about a mile away from where he said it was, but it was still a very narrowed down area, and so it had been found.
1: It's amazing, wow. Isn't it?
4: Yeah, for a lake that's so big, to now narrow it down to such a small... square area.
3: I mean, whether it could be used for MH370, the flight, because that is a similarly exponentially large, searching the ocean.
4: And this is a flight that's gone missing, has never been recovered.
3: Yeah, from 2014,
1: Didn't you see the film? I don't know where the film was taken from, but I've seen it a few times now, where the plane is flying and these three lights in the sky form a triangle and start going round the plane as fast as possible, to the human eye. Next thing is, bang, the plane disappears.
3: It's gone.
1: As if it's been transported elsewhere.
3: So there's been quite a few examples on the Bermuda Triangle, hasn't there? It's kind of 200-mile sort of stretch of ocean off the coast of Florida, sort of Caribbean, where there's also been the missing place as well as missing time. People have reported... suddenly finding themselves off course by 200 miles when they thought they were heading in a direction, and they find themselves in a slightly different part.
4: Wow.
3: So it's a similar thing to the missing time.
1: Well, that's what happened to the flight, wasn't it? It was just after the Second World War. There was a squad of planes, and they thought they were going a certain way, and then they realised they weren't going the right way, and they had to ditch because they run out of fuel. And yet there was another case of a guy who was flying from within the Bermuda Triangle to Florida somewhere. And he got there something like 45 minutes quicker than he normally would, which would mean, with the tailwind, maybe it would have been possible. But when he looked at the fuel gauge, he still had 3/4 of a tank, where he would have used 3/4 of a tank. So that was another thing. He went through a tunnel. It was like an electronic tunnel that he went through, and that must have pushed him in some way.
4: Hurled him ahead.
1: But do you reckon that the Bermuda Triangle have a lot with magnetic rocks? There's lots of rocks under the ocean that are magnetic and can form, little, when you try to look at your gyroscope and which way you're going, it doesn't work,
4: Because it's the old Atlantean as well. Apparently the old Atlantis was in that Bermuda Triangle area as well. So how does that correlate then to telepathy and having the ability to... Because I read that the original apes and monkeys, that's how they used to converse.
3: Mm-hmm. It's like there's a hive knowledge, because so one expert in it is called Dr. Rupert Sheldrake, and he's 83 now.
1: Oh, yeah,
3: you could still try and get him for an

0: it shouldn't be possible.
1: Because they've never had contact at all.
0: No, they haven't. Yeah. It's almost like it's been transmitted through like the species.
1: Telepathical, yeah.
0: Like
2: the 100 monkey syndrome.
1: Yeah. Well, the core, it says here, the core telepathic capabilities is you've got mind reading and perception. You've got memory manipulation, the ability to alter, extract, suppress, or completely erase memories. You can see sinister overtones in a lot of this, though, can't you?
0: Well, if things are implanted or they can read what you're thinking. Sometimes you have negative thoughts about things, obviously. I mean, you wonder if it could all be read if we're all just energy. Or you might have, like, I don't know, fantasies, different things. I don't know. If you want to say too much, because mine can be read anyway. Probably already know about it all on the 5D or something. Yeah. But, you know.
1: But a lot of these here, I mean, you've got like metal defense and cloaking, so it's erecting physical shields to block intrusion.
0: Yeah.
1: In this world, I mean, Dave, you love the old conspiracy theories. These big organizations, and not just saying CIA, but all these global, have the ability to tap into your thoughts. And I quite recently, I could take it a step further when, you know, you were talking about the smart TVs and your phone, it's listening to you. I was thinking about something, randomly thinking about something, never discussed it with anyone, never, it was just a thought looking out of the train window, and it appeared on my...
2: That's weird, isn't it?
1: Do you know your advert list as you're scrolling through Facebook or something?
0: So you didn't even say it, it wasn't even the recording that everyone thinks they're doing, which they might,
1: You know, I've never seen a ghost, and I'll tell you the truth, that was the most bizarre thing I've ever experienced.
2: Well, I'll give you an instance with me. I played a lot of volleyball and squash over the years, done a lot of running, and my knees have worn away, you know, it's bone on bone. I went for two cortisone injections about 3 weeks ago. Done absolutely nothing. I couldn't believe it, you know. And then I read online that they've even got injections now that put gel into your knee, and it doesn't wear out, it just lubricates the knee. And then the next thing is I'm scrolling, thinking there's got to be something else I can do, because this isn't, apart from losing loads of weight, which isn't easy when you're not mobile, was I came across these bands that go underneath the knee, advertised on Facebook. I thought, where's that come from? I've never seen it before. The doctor never mentioned nothing about it. It's called a patella knee band. It sits a couple of millimetres under the knee, and it redirects the force that you put on the knee. It's got gel at the front. And I got on to my mate, he's at Amazon Prime, cost me to be there the next day. Yeah. It cost 15 quid each, so I have one in each leg. And it's made a lot of help. I'd say 25 to 30%. I haven't got them on today, but if I'm going out somewhere, I'll wear them, and then I'll take them off when I get in the house.
1: What you were saying from that is that...
2: It just appeared from nowhere, the advert, and I thought, that's strange. That's exactly what I'm looking for.
1: Yeah. It's
0: telepathic or manifestation almost. It seems to cross the same.
1: Yeah, but and it says advanced and, you know, offensive applications is that you've got mind control.
2: Yeah.
1: So you can easily be, suggested, people persuading things, targets, dominance. And it says psychic communication, establishing persistent, secure communication.
2: Targets to individuals, you heard about that all the time.
1: Now, there has been people who said, we would see it as, you know, you're hearing voices in your head.
2: Mm.
1: I mean,
2: you think you'd be carted off. You go to the doctor and say, listen, I'm hearing voices in my head at 3 o'clock in the morning saying, kill, kill, kill. But it turns out that there is technology now that you can be in a room full of people and you can get a direct message in your head as if somebody's speaking in your ear just to you. They have the technology. They've had it for decades.
0: So it's like also suggestion or,
2: From half the high aerial array. Which can do various things.
0: Or maybe imputs the desire to buy a product or, you know, overspend it, in my case.
1: Yeah. Well, so, obviously the world of telepathy, that's...
2: Go to the Simpsons.
1: So we're going from telepathy down to Springfield now, Mike. So thanks very much for that, Mike. We'll have a quick, very quick break. Come back in a minute or so. Stay tuned to more Tales of the Unexplained. We are going down to Springfield.
2: Springfield.
1: To see Homer.
2: And the predictions.

0: Frank Griffith here. Come join me on my LCR show, The Jazz Cavern. Funky saxes, swinging brass, popping rhythmic grooves, and cool and sultry vocals. We also have a bespoke guest each week talking of matters jazz and the arts in the Liverpool area. 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
1: You're listening to Tales of the Unexplained with me, Peter Bircher.
2: And me, David Lloyd, where we'll be looking at the world of the paranormal, conspiracy theories, and the mysteries of the ages.
1: The truth is out there. Hello and welcome back to Tales of the Unexplained, a show that looks at the conspiracy theories and the mysteries of the ages. Thanks so much to Michael Farry there for, you know, a bit of telepathy. It's an interesting subject, isn't it? You know, but I think you were going to say very quickly there, Mike, there's something that we just didn't cover. If you wanted to just...
3: I think it's called the concept of morphic resonance, the idea. So we ran an experiment where... There's another synchronicity, other than people seem to know when someone's going to ring. So it was almost like they can read their mind, you know, or they know. The Nolan sisters said they knew which, in many cases, which of the sisters was going to ring because they had this sort of telepathic. But the animals, can be cats, dogs, it could even be rabbits, seem to know when the owners are going to come home. And you could say, if you're a cynic about this idea of morphic resonance, oh, well, it's always the same time every day. They've got such amazing hearing, they can hear up to 64 kilohertz, so they can hear the car long before it gets there. But the explanation, was challenged by the experiments that this Dr. Rupert Sheldrake has ran, where he filmed pets at home. He had the owners... turn up at a different time that wasn't in the routine and use a different car, and they still went to the window some 10 to 20 minutes before they were actually going to come home, so they were picking up on something there. So it's like a form of telepathy they seem to have. It's like an intuition that they seem to have.
1: Probably with a bonded person or something.
2: Well, as I just mentioned to you in the break, I've seen a couple of videos, different videos of dogs getting upset. There's a guy sitting on a bench, and the dog comes up to him and is pulling at his trouser leg. And in the end, the guy gets up, you know, to swipe at the dog. And as he gets up, a car comes right through the bench. It saved him. And there's been another time where there's a girl sitting outside a cafe, and same thing, the dog has pulled her away, physically, and she's sitting on the seat, pulling her away, and a car slams into the shop, misses her, because the dog, if they've got a few seconds premonition of what's going to happen. Weird, very weird.
3: Well, they pick up on the energy, because some people can feel events before they happen that's a significance, and it's like it's a changed energy.
2: Well,
3: I don't know.
1: And even twins, the telepathic.
2: Yeah. Oh, yeah.
1: Twins is a big thing, isn't it? You know, they're from the same egg, so maybe...
3: I have a story for that one. Could even be the last one before you get to The Simpsons.
1: Go on, then. He's getting another one in. We're not getting down to Springfield just yet.
3: Well, this is, because that's quite a phenomenon that's common, having twins that are identical, not just conjoined, but maybe identical, born within seconds of each other in some cases, obviously, because they're twins, being so closely related, like, you know, they sort of... Not only do they have like a lot of empathy and closeness with each other, but they also seem to almost think as one. They seem to experience things as one. And, you know, this is hard to explain in conventional science. So one example was there was twins from somewhere, some state in America, who were 5 years old, and one was playing on a trampoline and got hit in the face pretty hard. So falling onto the metal thing or whatever, what must have happened, and got a big black eye. So you can guess what happened. The other twin wasn't playing on the trampoline at the time. It was in the same park. But when they both came home, she had the black eye injury, and the other one had a slightly lesser mark that was sort of emulating the black eye. She had a bit of a bruise. She said she'd not been hit by anything. It was a twin sister, and they have no explanation for that. So it's like she developed the injury in sympathy with what her twin sister directly experienced.
1: Yeah. I know. I've spoke to a twin who had stomach pains when the other twin wasn't feeling too good.
2: Wow.
1: And you get a phone call. They'd phone up straight away. It was just that intuition. Share the same egg, same DNA, same genes. But and science can't sort of
2: work it out.
3: It's like we've got the same energy or something that's you know, because they it can even sometimes think about what the other person's thinking about. And yes, sympathetic injury, such as someone was in hospital, was having a procedure, it was painful, and then the other twin brother just experienced a sudden pain and couldn't explain it. It was like because it was happening to his twin several miles away.
1: Dave?
2: Right.
1: I can you're telepathically telling me to worry up. We've only got 15 minutes. Anyway, let's get down. So this is very common. It's common now on Facebook and a lot of other social media outlets. Everyone goes on about these Simpson stories. Now, you've been doing a little bit of research into this.
2: Simpson's predictions.
1: Or predictions,
2: that seemingly have come true, you know, just 25, 30 over the last 20-odd years.
1: Yeah.
2: And, whereas some of them can be mere coincidence, some of them are so accurate that you're thinking, there's got to be more to this, you know.
1: Yeah.
2: And there's actually, there's three different types of stories I'm going to tell you about. The Coronavisor, the Yellow Cube, and Project Looking Glass. And these are all forward and backward looking timeline technologies that have been used over the last few decades, in theory. Anyway, to some of the predictions the Simpsons have made, one of the biggest ones that stuck out was President Trump becomes president in an episode in 2000. Yeah. Only to become president in 2016. Now, I remember because I like a bet, and I looked at the betting for Trump. He was 33-1. At that time, he was doing that show, you know, what's that one?
3: The Apprentice,
1: You're fired.
2: He was doing that. But he was 33-1. Nobody gave him a chance at all.
1: Yeah.
2: There's another one. I've never watched one episode of Game of Thrones, right?
1: But it says, oh, you don't know what you're missing. It's fantastic.
2: 2 years before the end of Game of Thrones, they covered exactly the same ending, a dragon flying over the town, setting it on fire. Now, I don't even know what that's
3: in the season 8 episode. It was where they went absolutely mad with different writers. They didn't even have George R.R. Martin's book material and went and did all sorts of crazy things.
1: Yeah.
3: And so you're saying that got predicted in The Simpsons?
2: 2 years before, yeah.
1: All right, okay.
2: In 2010, they predicted the Nobel Prize winner for 2016, which came true. Here's another good one. In 1995, Lisa has a FaceTime call, which never was possible till around 2010. You know, on your watch or on your phone.
1: Oh, yeah, I've got my little list here. Yeah, I'm ticking them off as we go, yeah.
2: In 1999, an episode predicted the Ebola outbreak 17 years later. Now, you could say that could have happened anyway.
1: Yeah.
2: You know. In 2014, a year before it actually became public knowledge, the FIFA arrest, because there was a lot of corruption going on in FIFA.
1: Yeah.
2: That's another one.
1: So that saw an official being arrested for rampant corruption. Ah, right, okay.
2: Yeah. Three-eyed fish. Here's a good one.
1: Oh, I like this one.
3: That's an early episode.
1: I've got it on my list, I remember that one.
2: After the nuclear power accident, 2 decades later, it became true. They found a three-eyed fish.
3: Wow, yeah, that was in one of the early episodes showing, Homer was fishing,
2: In 1995, on a blackboard behind Homer, he finds the answer to an equation of the Higgs boson.
1: This is the one,
2: which was actually discovered in 2012. So we're talking like 12, 14, 16 years
1: ago. So this is 98, isn't it? The equation,
2: 1998, yeah.
1: Here, really close to the calculating the mass of the Higgs boson.
2: Yeah, so how would you know that?
1: Is this coincidental, Michael?
3: So then you go into your theory about why. Is it because the imagination can, you know, you can actually sort of go down the roads that we really go down because, you know, you think of those things and then it really happens? Or is it because the most conspiratorial way to look at it would be that the powers that be know about this, you know, it's a sanctioned entertainment show that seems satirical and they actually give material to it. But that would just be an idea.
2: Let no grains of truth, maybe.
3: You couldn't prove it. It was just an idea about, you know, is it something that's been originated from the the writers. Do they sometimes pick up on the energy of things that really happen and it just writes through them? Because sometimes I write things or come up with things, you think, oh, that's really creative. That you feel like it's being done almost through you. You're responding to an energy, and then that's what appears.
2: Maybe you're getting downloads, Mike, Tesla.
1: but maybe, I mean, now, could we talk about future technology that possibly could be on this? We could do that, couldn't we?
2: Well, I've got the technology.
1: Oh, here we go. Sorry. What a lovely lead in there, Dave.
2: I've got a couple more. Yeah, let's see. There's quite a few, but I'll just do two or three. Siegfried and Roy, these were the two guys in Las Vegas who had the Tigers. Magicians.
3: Unfortunately happened with them.
2: Shown in 1993... the tragic Tiger event.
1: I've seen that.
2: And it actually happened in 2013. Mm. How would you know that?
1: Do you know when it happened?
2: Yeah.
1: I thought of The Simpsons.
2: Did you? Well, there
1: yes,
2: you go.
1: Because I remember it. It's actually a crazy, bizarre part of the episode, but I actually thought of that at the time.
2: There's one I remember where Trump's coming down the stairs with his wife in a shopping mall, and at the top, there's a group of people watching as he goes down. And one of them's got a placard in the Simpsons thingy. And somebody drops the placard only 3 years later to be Trump coming down the actual elevator and a guy with a placard saying Trump, you know, whatever year it was, and he drops it.
3: There is a fairly obvious idea, though, that other than the deliberate implanting of it, it's what we've covered on another show, is that when you create a material like this, maybe you're manifesting it into reality. Maybe you make the future events more likely because you've created it in some form, and then they happen. Is there something in that?
1: Yeah. That's a good point, actually. That's a very good point. Have you got anything else, Dave? I've got a few here, you know.
2: Come on, let's read them out.
1: Well, I've got space tourism. And so in 2014, the show featured Richard Branson. I've seen this one as well. He's floating in zero gravity on a spaceship. This materialised in 2021 when Branson actually completed a suborbital flight with Virgin.
2: 7 years.
1: Galactic. Now, the thing with that was, everyone knew that's what he was building up to.
2: Yeah, that could
1: so be. If I was writing, he'd be a type of character
3: that would do that, or Elon Musk, the sort of thing he does.
1: Yeah, exactly, that type of character. So we'll write that one off. Now here's a good one: Lady Gaga's Super Bowl halftime show.
2: Yeah.
1: So 2012, which is your favourite year, Dave, where there was going to be the end of the world. Lisa Simpson's episode featured Lady Gaga descending from the rafters over the audience. 5 years later, she performed a nearly identical stunt.
2: How was that?
1: 2017 Super Bowl. Is there a possibility that someone said, well, it was on The Simpsons, do the same type of show?
3: Or has it gone into them subconsciously? Because
2: that's a possibility,
3: the idea has gone into her head subconsciously just from it existing, just from it being written. Yeah. And that's manifestation again, in a way.
1: Yeah, and then the other one was also correct. 1994 episode featuring the Apple Newton shows, the device misinterpreting a written note, a comical nod to the modern nuisance of smartphone autocorrect.
2: Oh, yeah, autocorrect.
1: Now, this was 1994. Now, I was in Australia in 95, and I seen my first Nokia mobile phone in 95. So that's a long...
3: Because text messages were invented in 92, but hardly anyone even used phones
1: as audio,
3: didn't they?
1: Yeah.
3: So the idea of, we're going to be writing, we're going to be writing letters to each other on a device and sending them a 50p a message at first.
1: I know, cost you a fortune.
3: But it will correct your spelling,
2: Three times he predicted the Super Bowl winners. That's another one.
1: Now this is the interesting one for people listening now. So it is June, 22nd of June today, 2026. Now, Dave, he likes to have a little gamble now and again, which we're not promoting it, but, he has a bit of interest. So you're going to look at the World Cup, aren't you? And you believe the Simpsons have predicted
2: the Simpsons predicted the finalists of the World Cup. It was either 4 or 5 years ago. And big drum roll.
1: So good odds for this, Dave.
2: I got 375-1 That's Portugal will beat Mexico in the final of 2026. Now, I've had various bets. I've had Portugal to beat Mexico, but I've also had Portugal and Mexico just to get to the final at 200. I'll get $5,000 back for 20 quid if it comes out.
3: Like,
2: and if it doesn't
3: box.
2: Come in, I'll say that bloody Simpsons is a load of rubbish.
1: Oh, don't.
2: Yeah,
1: so there you go. You've heard it first. So if you're there now, not advocating gambling, but it's okay. Nice to have a nice little this pound.
3: Is a, well, this is a good way to measure listening figures because there's a run on the bookies. But if hardly anyone does it.
2: So Portugal at the start. Portugal at the start were about 8-1. Now, they've only had one game, but they weren't very convincing. But Mexico have had two games. They were 66-1. Their prices come into about 40-1. Yeah. So they're playing really well. They're going to get through the groups. But it's like, you know, like tennis, you have the top half of the draw and the bottom half of the draw. How did they know that they wouldn't be in the...
1: Well, is there a possibility that they could meet?
2: Well yeah.
1: No, before the final.
2: I don't know.
1: Oh, there you go.
2: Listen, I'm leaving it all to the Simpsons. I'm leaving it all to the Simpsons. Well, I'll get a holiday out of it anyway.
1: Well, we'll be all down to Moe's Tavern afterwards.
2: But anyway, want to bring. Have you got any more Simpsons stuff before I carry on?
1: No, we're okay with that. Go on, Dave.
2: All right. Well, listen, because some of the things seem so intricate, and the three Super Bowl winners and Lady Gaga 5 years later, which you give a good one there. You may have seen the Simpsons.
3: Yeah, even subconsciously, if they don't remember watching it puts the idea in your head, and then you go and do that. I don't know.
2: But I'm going to put to you that there's been three inventions over the last 70, 80 years that have come to my knowledge, which people in the UFO community and people who research stuff, they'll know about it anyway. In fact, I chatted to a guy called Andrew DiBasciago on another radio station about 15 years ago, and he first mentioned this to me. So that's what got me interested. And this invention was called the Chronovisor. The Chronovisor, allegedly invented in the 1950s by a Benedictine monk named Father Pellegrini Ernesto, promised to revolutionize humanity's understanding of history by capturing 3D dimensional holograms of past events. So that sounds a bit, Father Ernesto was no ordinary clergyman. He was a distinguished musicologist in Venice, and he also possessed credentials that lent considerable weight to his extraordinary assertions. He also had advanced degrees in quantum and subatomic physics. Now, it goes on to say, I'm reading this, so I'm trying to read my own writing. According to Ernesti, detailed accounts, the Chronovisor was not work of a single person or individual, but a collaboration of 12 distinguished scientists. He only named two of them. One was Enrico Fermi, the Nobel Prize-winning physicist who created the first nuclear reaction. So, you know, he's got somebody on board there. And the other guy who we've heard of and we've talked about before was von Werner Braun, the rocket scientist. They were all sworn to secrecy. The theoretical foundation of the device rests on a fascinating, plausible principle of physicality that sound and visual waves, once emitted to the universe, are out there, but they can be brought back. The easiest way to try and explain it is like if you cut a record in a recording studio, it's sound waves that are going out, but they're being brought back onto the record, onto a disc or onto a tape, or you know what I mean? They're out there, but they're coming back.
1: The return.
2: So it said, we're saying nothing is ever truly destroyed throughout space, but transformed into other forms of energy. According to this theory, these waves remain eternal, dispersed throughout the space, like cosmic fingerprints of past events waiting to be detected and reconstructed. The Chronovisor itself consisted of a specialist antennas designed to tune into specific historical frequencies. And this is what they do. They use the sound waves with precision and connect them back to the original form of time where they wanted to get vision. It was on a screen. It was like a TV that they could tune in. And he'd find historical past. There's snippets online if you look for them, you know.
1: Wow.
2: Of different things that have happened.
1: So it's the coronavirus.
2: The Chronovisor.
1: The coronavirus. Sorry, yeah.
3: Chrono for time.
2: With this one, you couldn't look forward. You could only look back in time.
1: Yeah.
2: So you could look at past events. If you got the right dial in and you got the right antennas to bring this stuff in, you could find out. The implications were staggering and deeply troubling. No secret could remain hidden. No historical event could stay obscure. The Chronovisor was dismantled on Vatican orders. Mm. the Catholic Church hierarchy recognized the potential of catastrophe and implications of such technologies. The coronavirus is now said to be in the repository at the Vatican. And he died, actually, in 1994. He was born in 1925. So he was a very noble scholar with 12 other scientists working around, and Wernher von Braun and Echo Fermi. That's the coronavirus. There's another one called the Yellow Cube. Now, there's a story to this. It was around 1940s. Twice Eisenhower met these aliens at an Air Force base in America. And in exchange for humans to help with them, and apparently their DNA was running out and they needed to experiment on people. It was the Grenada agreement, they'd take so many bodies a year. In return, they give them this yellow cube, but not just one, they give them several. And it's technology that's based on the consciousness interface with this cube. The government said to have the tech that displays the future timelines, said to have been given to Eisenhower by the aliens in the 1940s. It's highly secretive and powerful. It would see future timeline branches, probabilities that could happen. And that one is said to be in use now. I'm saying, could the Simpsons have got the hands on or some sort of technology? Because that one was given future timelines. Mm. It could be 20 different ways of things going. But if you've done certain things, it made that the probability.
3: So it was also working out how likely it was, and therefore it was an aid in prediction, because you might have all these different branches of what could happen and say, oh, that didn't come true. Oh, it was only a 1 in 20 chance. But he said this is quite likely it was 1 in 2.
1: Yeah.
2: The yellow cube, and I'll talk about Looking Glass in a minute, technologies serve vastly different purposes. The yellow cube focuses on creating interactive 3D experiences for individuals using headsets. Specialized equipment, but you had to be trained to use them, because it used your consciousness to look at a certain, so different people would see different things. Because
3: like Galadriel's mirror, when it looked at what Frodo was thinking in Galadriel's mirror, Lord of the Rings.
1: Oh, yeah.
2: Looking Glass is said to have, because what's your name talked about this, you know, with Lazar.
1: Bob Lazar
2: was talking about this in the 1980s. Apparently, he had this Looking Glass technology in Area 51. Holographic displays. It creates 3D holograms looking at the future, but it's user friendly because you don't need any special equipment, and it turns out that various people can watch it all at once, so it's not one person. You could have 20 people looking at this thing. It's supposed to be massive, the size of this stuff, but apparently that was taken apart because some of the timelines all turned into one in 2012. Which was the year that we thought it was the end of the world.
3: Because that's been alleged in 2020 as a sort of reset, and we're just, and things should have been destroyed, but it's carried on in an alternative reality.
2: It just said, like that. Looking Glass tech enables group viewable 3D content without the need for glasses or headsets. Mm. More accessible for multi-viewer simultaneously, so they can all watch it at once. Mm. But that's all these things are top secret, but I'm wondering whether...
1: I'm wondering whether the
2: Simpsons have got hold of it. I hope they have, because if Portugal beat Mexico, I'll be waiting out for the next prediction.
1: Yeah, from a selfish point of view, well done, Dave. Yeah.
3: But there was a weak link in it, is it? There were multiple copies of that coronavisor. If you just made more than one of the device, and because it got the one device got confiscated and stuck in a Vatican vault. But if you'd made 10, even secretly, it could be in use today.
2: Well, all that was done by these 12 people in secret.
3: Yeah.
2: And it was dismantled because they could look back at everything that happened in history, pulling them out from the ether, however they did. You know, I mean, it's just interesting that these things, I'm not saying they exist, but to get Wernher von Braun included and 11 other scientists, it just makes you think. Yeah, really does.
3: Well, it'd be good for true crime, all sorts of things, like 9/11, all sorts of, because it could be like a truth sort of serum. You could say, well, this is what actually happened there.
2: Mm. What they're saying is every thought and everything, even what you think. In fact, they've done it now.
1: I was saying earlier, wasn't it?
2: They can film your dreams. You can go to bed with electrodes and they can transfer what you're thinking in your mind, what you're seeing. Yeah. and then you can turn it into video. Yeah.
3: That would be very useful, because I always found dreams fascinating. And increasingly, if you don't remember instantly, the last thing that in the dream, it sort of trails back to all the other parts. You've forgotten.
1: And you wake
3: it
1: up furious.
3: Yeah, you do. So if something was recording it, I'd be all for it. It's Men in Black, Big Brother. Yeah, can I just have it as well?
2: And some of these dreams at times, they seem so real at the time, you know.
3: Yeah. Vivid sometimes, yeah. You get fantasy places. You get a place of imagination. You see the world in a different way. In a different atmosphere.
1: Well, there's a girl I've been trying to get on. Hopefully, I'll be able to get her on soon. Sarah Jane. She does dream therapies and things like that, and goes into. And then the Greeks used to do a big thing about dreams and astral traveling and everything. I know people who actually astral travel. Go off and take themselves out of the bodies.
3: Does interstellar distances are nothing then? Because you can go to any point. Serious.
2: If you go onto Google and look at
1: remote viewings.
2: If you go onto Google and look at the 8 modalities of teleportation, and it's Andrew Basiago wrote this, and he talks about the 8 different things that, like, astral travel is one, remote viewing is another one, and there's jump rooms where you go from A to B using some sort of scientific technology, but there's 8 different things. And he went through them one by one. This guy was so interesting. He's still alive. Yeah. And
1: have a look at his stuff, Andrew Basiago.
2: But have a look at the 8 modalities of teleportation. It just makes you think. See, they've got this technology for decades. We only learn by paying for the latest iPhone.
1: And, you know, the world of James Bond and the sinister element, it's definitely not fictional, is it? There's things go on that we don't know anything about, isn't it? So, anyway, thanks so much, Dave, for that. Right. Sweating in the corner there. It's a hot one in the corner.
2: I think I've lost 6 pounds.
1: I think it's because Portugal are playing tonight. I think they might be getting knocked out the World Cup. But I just want to say thank you so much again to Abigail, who was the first guest. She was a brilliant first guest there. UFO identified. You know, if you do have any sightings, some sort of anomaly, you can contact them. They're great. They're quite warm and they're quite open, and they're honest in regards to their feedback into any sightings or any data that's being produced there. So give them a look up, UFO identified. Get them on Facebook. They've got their website there. Thanks to Michael again for wonderful research again on dowsing rods and telepathy. Yeah. Didn't even have to say that there, mate, did I? We just we connected.
3: No, yeah, that's right, yeah. you were going to say.
1: And thanks to Dave, because I love The Simpsons, mate. You can't beat it, can you, regardless of anything? Oh. So thank you so much. Remember to listen into the show. We are on a couple of times across the month on the station. You can also get us on Spotify. Spreaker, just type in Tales of the Unexplained, Liverpool Community Radio. Get this show and all of our past shows. If you've got any questions, get in contact with us, myself, Dave. Mike's on there now as well on our Facebook channel there, Liverpool Community Radio, Tales of the Unexplained. So we shall be looking at another weird and wonderful guest for next, is it July's show?
2: Yep.
1: As we go further into the summer, when we talk about climate change, you know, that's been a big thing. It really is getting warm at the moment. So in a month's time, we'll have a little chat about how we've all survived.
3: Oh, yeah, because it could go to 40. It could do it again. It'd be the summer of 22. It got to that. And it could do it again this week. It could in the UK. Four years later.
1: It's another thing for us to chat back. So if we are still here, we're not suntanned and burnt to a crisp. We will definitely be doing another Tales of the Unexplained. So remember, if you do find the truth out there, then please let us know. Till next time. You're listening to Tales of the Unexplained with me, Peter Bircher.
2: And me, David Lloyd, where we'll be looking at the world of the paranormal, conspiracy theories, and the mysteries of the ages.
1: The truth is out there.

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7: 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But more importantly, you'll get a warm...
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I realise £100 is a big ask, especially at the moment, but in reality this £100 equates to eating one Greg steak bake or drinking one Starbucks coffee a week. In return for being part of Club 100, you'll get a framed certificate, an LCR mug, and the chance to be a guest on our programme, Kenny Island Discs. But more importantly, you'll get a warm fuzzy feeling that you or your organisation is contributing to a worthwhile community project. You can either make a one-off payment by BACS of £100 or set up a monthly standing order of only £8.34. Donations need to be made to Kensington Vision, which is all one word, Community Interest Company via the Co-op Bank. Our SOR code is 089299, that's 089299, and our bank account details are 65255654, that's 65255654. If you'd like more information or more details, then contact me, Steve Farragher, by emailing steve@l-c-r.co.uk, or you can even call into the LCR studio, 53 to 57 Holt Road, and you can also see what your donation is delivering to the community. Thanks very much for listening.

0: yet. Do join the club. Now, hello, good afternoon, good evening, good morning, you're ever listening to us. It is a new Daily Cross. Now, I know I'm not normally here on a Friday. Steve's not too well. He's not been well all week, so I'm covering the show today. The new Daily Croissant, right here in Liverpool Community Radio. 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Back in 2019, they gave us a license. 5 years later, they gave us another 5 years.
1: Hey. Must be doing something. What,
0: exactly.
1: Well,
0: you know, got to keep on the good side of them. And the show's new Daily Croissant, Monday to Friday, 12 till 2. My name's Matty Grimes, with you till then. Let me introduce the panel. Yes,
2: the panel.
0: What's Steve called you? Some riffraff?
2: You sound like they're beginning to call my bluff there. We've got like, Derek Nimmo over here.
0: let me rephrase that. Let me introduce my colleagues over here. We've got Jed.
2: Good afternoon, listeners.
0: We've got the young lady whose new show is out there, The Conversation. Alice, hello.
3: Hello, everyone.
0: And we've got the person just strolls in off the street, Eddie. Hi, Jed.
1: Hello, man.
0: And if you don't know who we are or what we do, we're online at ldascnsr.co.uk and Alexa, new smart speaker, radio garden app, and on DAB digital radio. And they say the show's new Daily Croissant, Monday to Friday, 12 till 2. First hour of the paper, second hour of a guest. No guest today. We may go till 1 because it's sunny. But don't tell Steve. If you want to get in touch with us in the studio, 0776 190 8063.
1: Well, it's going to be an action-packed hour, though, isn't it?
0: It is going to be an action-packed hour.
1: Yeah, we hope. Yeah.
0: Anyway, shall we look at the headlines in the front of the paper then? As normally, Steve does a little preamble, doesn't he, where he goes on to different things, but, you know.
2: Is it a challenge to read the headlines without talking about the weather?
1: I know.
2: Mainly,
0: your challenge. Go on, I dare you.
2: I've deliberately found a story here that's got nothing to do with the weather. Shall I start with that stuff?
0: Oh, my God.
2: I had to really look through the paper to find the stories amongst the heat stories. So, humans and apes learn to have a laugh from ancestor.
0: Oh.
2: So, humans and other great apes learned how to laugh from a common ancestor living millions of years ago, researchers found. Chimpanzees, bonobos, gorillas and orangutans share the same basic rhythm of laughter to humans, scientists have discovered. The evenly spaced cadence can be traced back to our last common ancestor with our aged relatives, whose laughter was likely heard across Africa some 15 million years ago. Biologists analysed the laughs of 4 orangutans, 2 gorillas, 3 bonobos, 4 chimpanzees and 4 humans for the research. They suggest human laughter evolved to become faster, more variable and context-dependent, whereas ape humour has remained largely the same. I think apes just laugh at everything. And
0: yeah, they do, don't they? Yeah.
2: You'll have to make me laugh with me. That's something I find.
1: It's like a ha-ha-ha. That's how they laugh,
2: isn't
1: it?
2: Yeah, are they laughing?
0: That's
2: really
0: quite strange, that, Eddie.
2: It was a good impression.
3: They could be trying to talk, but we're interpreting it as a laugh.
0: Possibly, yeah, you're right. Yeah. Could well be.
2: Because, you know, from what I've seen on, like, David Attenborough and movies and stuff, that noise Ed just made there is like a background noise to the jungle generally, isn't it?
1: So they
2: must be laughing all day, mustn't he? Those
1: they must be telling each other jokes all day.
2: Yeah. Maybe people have got a lot to learn from our ape brothers and sisters.
0: Planet of the Apes, that's all I'll say, if you've ever seen that film.
2: I love Planet of the Apes. You know, the first film, the Charlton Heston.
0: I've never watched it all the way through. I've just been sent a picture. Oh. And our friends Tom and Joyce actually sent it yesterday. I've showed Eddie, going to show Jed, I'm going to show Alice. It is actually a robot delivery, Amazon robot delivery in Fort Lauderdale.
2: There's a lot of these around America now, isn't it? Yeah. And China.
3: I keep seeing videos on TikTok of these robots, like, trying to crash into doors.
0: Yeah.
3: Like, because they aren't probably the smartest, and they're trying, like, you know. Or, like, I've seen it fall over a curb and, like, everyone just walks past it, like,
2: yeah.
3: No one's picking it up.
0: Help me. It's like, no, you're supposed to work this out.
1: On the sunny side of the street there, it looks nice, that street.
0: It does actually look very lovely. Yeah.
2: It could be Liverpool, it looks so nice.
1: Yeah.
0: But, about the weather.
2: Have you seen the drone ones as well? There's a drone food delivery service as well. That's more in, like, the stores in Japan.
0: I've seen an advert on television for a certain supermarket that you do whoosh deliveries. I was like, what?
2: Yeah. Can you imagine it? Yeah. If they had that here, there'd be people with air rifles shooting them down all over Kenny.
3: I think people would just pick it up off the street, take it home and take the parts out and put them on eBay.
2: Yeah, yeah, exactly.
3: Because, like, if they just roam around on the street, like, if you just pick it up.
0: That's true, yeah.
2: And not to say anything bad, but there's quite, you know, a lot of people who are desperate living on the street and stuff like that. So, do you know what I mean? That's a meal to some people, isn't it? So, I'm not sure if it's a good idea. It's a good idea in principle, but people, again, are the problem.
0: Yeah, with these things.
3: Maybe if it was roaming around Formby, it's got more chance of lasting. Yeah. But if you're putting it in Kensington, I don't think people would like it as much.
2: Imagine being behind one on the Formby bypass, like going at 10 miles an hour. Get out of the way!
0: Well, that happened to Kira, who with us on the Monday show. She texted me. She emailed me and said, I'm going to be a bit late back. On the way back, stuck behind a couple of tractors on the A59.
2: Oh, I heard that, yeah. When I used to live in Burscoe, it was like that all the time, yeah.
0: Ah,
2: the road's too narrow to drive.
1: I used to do that journey where I had my little Momo car all the way from Kilkenny to Preston. And I used to sometimes, instead of the M58 and then... I'd go the A59 route.
2: Yeah, yeah.
1: You know, I knew every hedge, every garden post,
2: every pothole now.
1: Every pothole now. Yeah.
3: Well, usually I go along like the A59, like Walton Vale, that kind of way.
2: Yeah.
3: But I've been avoiding it when I've been driving here the past few days, and I've been going actually on the 57 and all the way through Crocky and Toxteth to get here because for some reason that's quicker, and I feel like my car's surviving a bit better this way because going the A59 way, there's a lot of hazards. I'm constantly on edge. Hills, and I don't even like hill starts. It's a lot.
2: Yeah, you go over the hill and don't know what's on the other side.
1: And suddenly that heat the bump in the road or whatever, and suddenly it's Penn with them, and suddenly I'm nearly there already. You know what I mean? It's a mad thing.
2: Out there. It was a nice change to living around here. I think, you know, it's a bit more peaceful.
3: Did you not find that like it was out the way of everything?
2: That was the problem. That's why we ended up coming back, because Louise worked at the time in like Liverpool John Lennon Airport, and from Spieth to Burscoe was a joke.
3: A lot,
0: That's a heck of a run, that.
2: But as I work from home, so I was okay anywhere really. But no, it was just a different pace of life, and it's not far from Liverpool, but the people at Burscoe are so different than Scousers, kind of thing, in more of a innocent,
1: inward
2: way.
1: Loving way, or
2: not in a negative way in any way whatsoever, but just less. I don't know.
1: Less streetwise.
2: Yeah, and maybe less evil and divisive at times. More innocent and nice.
3: Would you say there was less to do, though, as well? Because, like, I suppose in Liverpool, you've got so many retail parks, you've got town,
2: everything. Do you know what? No, Alice, I've never been to so many places when I lived in Burscoe, because it's on the edge of, like, Cumbria, the Lake District, the rest of Lancashire. Yeah. There's, like, Blackpool's around the corner, Southport's around the corner. It's, like, near to... It's not near to city life, but if you take that out of your head and enjoy it, it's near... Everything kind of thing, do you know what I mean? I really enjoyed living there. And remember on New Year's Eve, they had there's a thing called the Stanley Club, and it's like a sort of community hall kind of thing that literally hasn't changed since the turn of the century. Mm-hmm. It was one of the first places in Lancashire to have a cinema in it. It had like a small cinema with about like 50 seats in it kind of thing. And upstairs, it still got that completely intact and literally like walking back in time. But anyway, it had the Northern Soul disco on New Year's Eve. Now, I thought it was like soul, as in Motown.
1: Yeah,
2: I'd never been to a Northern Soul thing before. What it was, was people with flares on, sprinkling flour on the floor and doing like sliding the feet and doing all these dances. Have you seen that Northern Soul that I'm on about, Alice? It's like they do acrobats and the acrobatics, these old people and that. And I was like, wow. I'll have to send you the video of it. We were gobsmacked. And I've never... Since it was literally like walking back to 1963 or something like that kind of thing, it was crazy.
3: But it must be such a community,
2: then. It is. It's a lovely little community, and like people are quite protective of it as well. And there's a lot of redevelopment going on around. You'll have seen by the car boot sales and all that. There's loads of like red row homes, expensive homes going up that are completely empty because no one can afford them because they're 500 grand and stuff like that kind of thing. And the original Burscoe people are like, oh, all these Scousers and that are all coming to our town and ruining it and all that kind of thing. Me being one of them at the time. Mm. But not living in a 500 grand house, though, being just rented while we're out there.
1: Yeah.
2: But I enjoyed it. The main reason we lived out there, sorry to take up so much time with my long story, but the main reason we moved there was... We lived in Crosby, and my daughter Daisy, who's been on the show, she was having a hard time, and like sort of, the word bullying covers a lot of things, doesn't it, kind of thing. But as you know, Alice, it was like by staying in that area, the bullying was carrying on even outside of the school kind of thing. So it was like, should we just move to a different area for the last 2 years of Daisy School and we'll have a fresh
1: start? Is that because she was from Liverpool, Jack, your daughter?
2: No, when she moved from... No, so what I'm saying there is when we were in Liverpool...
1: Oh, sorry,
2: she had, like, a toxic group of girlmates who were, like, completely awful kind of thing. And
3: they don't just, like, live in Crosby, they live all over.
2: Well, yeah, any other school we went to in Crosby, there would be friends of them in every school. So she was going to get that any school she went to. So we moved to Burscoe.
1: Yeah.
2: Because, I don't know why we did, but we did because it was, like, the next borough from Liverpool almost. And she was... had a great time the last 2 years. I think if you're from Liverpool and you live in Burscoe, you're a bit trendy because you're more streetwise and that kind of thing. So she sailed through the last 2 years and had a great time kind of thing. It did come out really well exam-wise. Whereas if we were to stay in Crosby, I don't think she would have got the exam she got. She was unhappy. She was miserable and all kind of stuff. So we just had like a 2 year holiday in Burscoe kind of thing.
1: It's horrible when your daughters, I think your daughters, especially more than sons, maybe I'm wrong there, but my son was okay. He was a bit older.
2: It depends, doesn't it? These
1: days. Your daughter's coming home crying.
2: Yeah, it was like that. And,
1: you know, she was saying,
2: Dad,
1: up on it.
2: Yeah, she was saying, Dad, I don't want to live anymore. All that kind of thing. Do you mean? And when it gets like that, you're like, right, you're going to do something drastic.
1: But you look now, 10 years or so later, Mia's living in Chester, she's got her own dance school, You can imagine what these girls who took, you know, great pleasure out of bullying someone, what they're doing now. You know
2: exactly.
1: I mean?
2: Nothing, probably,
3: This is interesting. I see, like, the people in my school that were the popular girls at the time, and they weren't the nicest. Where are they now from what
2: three
3: my
2: kids
3: perspective?
2: Living in Skemmersdale.
3: They're actually on TikTok. They're all on TikTok making videos, or they're just, I don't know, they're just online, or they're just working in offices, really.
0: So what is it about people wanting to go on TikTok and make themselves famous?
3: It is a trend.
0: I know,
3: just,
0: but why?
2: It's an easy way of making money.
0: Yeah, but you don't make money all the time.
3: Well, the people, so some of the people I know, they like work in an office, but they're TikTok micro-influencers.
0: Right.
3: And obviously they don't sit on TikTok, they work in an office. But they're like micro influencers, and they make some money, not loads. But where they actually get stuff is all their videos. Like, come with me to this restaurant. Come with me.
2: Yeah.
3: The restaurants, they don't get paid for the restaurant, but they're getting free food. So they're getting a good.
2: They get brand deals and that as well, don't they? They'll ask deals.
0: These are the ones who go, come with me while I eat this baked potato.
2: This baked potato is unreal.
0: Right.
3: Come with me to this hidden gem, and the hidden gem will be like a coffee shop everyone knows about, and they'll rave on
2: the
3: about
2: match.
3: How
2: is it insane?
3: Yeah, they'll go on about like, oh my god, the match is really nice and it's so affordable. But realistically, I think coffee shops nowadays, are they getting affordable? Because I went to a coffee shop today and all I had was a smoothie. £5.
1: Wow.
3: Fruit. It's a smoothie.
1: You could buy a jar of coffee for that, couldn't you?
2: They're more expensive than pubs, coffee shops.
3: Yeah,
2: these days.
3: And then I was quite hungry, so I was like, oh, I'm just going to treat myself to a little cookie. It wasn't like a loaded cookie or a chunky cookie. It was a regular dry cookie.
2: Yeah.
3: £5. £10 for the two. I was like,
0: that's ridiculous.
3: I could go and get a Mackey's meal or just a regular meal for that.
2: You can't walk into a coffee shop. I can't walk into a coffee shop with Daisy without like being £25 lighter when
0: I come. I can walk into a coffee shop and easily and just walk back out. That's not a problem.
1: I did that last Friday. Remember I did the show last week and I said I was going to see Mia in Chester, and it was late on, it was about 4:30, so fair play. The half shutting down, some are open, some are. So we went into this place where you can sit outside, do brunch. It was lovely. And there was two small baguettes left. And I said, well, have you got anything else left to eat? Those two baguettes, not much, she said. I said, how much are they?
2: £8 each.
1: £17 for the two.
2: £8.50.
1: I walked out. I said, it's a bit too much.
2: And I think that the last two, you think you would have said like a tenner at least, wouldn't you?
1: So we end up going the shawarma opposite. And, Me as a veggie, so I had. She had the
2: bread.
3: The bread.
1: Well, I said, do you want something else? And he's like, blah, blah, blah. But she was okay. She had a dance thing that night, so she couldn't eat that much.
2: Anything heavier.
3: But no, I do fine. Like, I go, when I'm in uni, I haven't been recently, but I go to coffee shops to study because it's better than sitting at home and staring at the four walls. Like, I will go to a coffee shop that's next to my work and I'll go to it before work and I try a few out. But they're just. I think every time I go back to uni, it's like they put up £2 on the cookies or the hot chocolate.
0: I just don't get it.
3: It's a lot, and like my favourite one, shout out to this one.
0: Go on.
3: It's a bit of a chain one. It's called Black Sheep in Town, and I like
2: That's full of people with laptops sitting there all day as well.
3: Yeah, it is. So it's good for me. But I like it because they have a student discount, so it's not always extortionate, and it's quite decent. And they have a massive menu, to be honest, more than most places, so I like that one. And there's two in town as well, so you got your options if one's full.
4: Mm. Yeah.
2: Yeah.
0: That's the thing, isn't it? I mean, without coffee shops, everyone would be like, oh, well, no. Where were we going to go? But I understand they've got the brands like Costa and Starbucks and other ones as well. And they're, you know, but would you really pay £8 for a flat white mocha bloody...
2: Do you know what the answer is to that?
0: Almond milk.
2: If people will pay it, they will charge it.
0: That's true.
2: And that's the philosophy in life.
3: But it's also crazy that, like, when you go out for an alcoholic drink, it's now the same price. Like, I went to Beer Gardens yesterday, and I had, like, just a vodka Diet Coke, and that was £6. How is that equating to, like, the same price as a coffee at some places?
1: Yeah.
3: Or a cookie? Like, you'd think, like, you're batch making a cookie. Why is it this much?
0: Yeah.
1: Exactly.
0: And most of them are coming frozen, and they're just heated up. They just put the oven, aren't they? And then it's like...
2: Yeah, I didn't make them on a premises.
0: Yeah, don't make them on a premises.
3: Yeah, I think some of them I'm just... because I keep saying my friends, like, they send me them on TikTok. They're like, oh, my God, this new coffee shop, let's go. And I go, have you seen the price of that cookie? I love chocolate cookies.
2: Do you know what, though? Daisy, she worked for Bean, you know, Bean, there's a few of them around. And she sent me this TikTok the other week, and it was a guy from... It wasn't Bean, it was from another chain, a franchise-type deal. And he kind of... I'll send it to you, like, it's quite interesting. And he breaks down...
3: Oh, I've seen that he breaks down how much they actually make, which is not a lot, is it?
2: It's like 40 grand a year, kind of thing, after everything.
3: But I think maybe that we should call on the government then to, can you lift the tax off independent coffee shops so that we can just have a cheaper coffee? Because now maybe it's a luxury going out for a coffee and a cookie, because if you're going to spend £10 a go, you can't do it more than

0: taking it from, oh, people are not drinking as much. A coffee shop, you know, people want to do work in it, and people do, uni students especially, and then, you know, they put the prices up on certain things that they know are going to be popular, like matcha.
1: Yeah.
2: It's mad, isn't it? It's like we live in harder times kind of thing, but there's more and more things to do that cost you money. There's literally nothing you can do for free. Now we're still getting it's crazy.
3: I know. What's the last one on this one? What's that green drink? That
0: matcha.
3: Matcha. Matcha, is that what it is?
2: Like, it's like green powder in milk, basically.
0: Yeah, I mean, it's like tea, but it doesn't taste like tea.
1: Is that the same that a lot of the South American footballers have?
3: I've seen it, McAllister.
1: Alexis McAllister, probably. I know Darwin Nunes, Luis Suarez.
3: No, I think that's a strong coffee from Argentina.
1: Is that a strong?
3: Yeah.
1: I just thought that was...
3: We could be wrong, could be right, Mason.
0: But what you'll find with a matcha drinker, this is my view on it.
1: Go on.
0: They don't drink it plain. They'll always drink it with a syrup.
2: Vanilla.
0: My little sister's one of them. She's got a whole matcha station. She's putting strawberry in it, vanilla. My old sister's name. And every time I go out with someone who has a matcha, even in the coffee shop, the option, they don't ever recommend it. Oh, I'll have it plain.
2: And it's 40p extra for a syrup in it and all that kind of thing.
0: So everyone has it with syrups. And I'm thinking, maybe you're liking the mix of the syrup and you're not liking the pure drink of it.
2: Yeah.
0: So I don't know.
2: Yeah.
1: Exactly.
2: If you used to drink it, I could compare it to a milkshake. Texture kind of thing. Like, not a frothy milkshake, an old school milkshake.
3: Yeah.
2: And it's got like a vague taste of, like, do you know that Chinese tea that you used to get in the restaurants years ago? Kind of thing, a bit like a very mild bit of that. It's a bit of a hyped up thing, I think. It's not delicious.
3: I'm sticking to the bottle of water.
0: Yeah. It's a very recent trend, I think, as
2: absolutely.
0: It's only popped up in the past, like, year, I'd say. Maybe two.
2: There's a shop opposite Louise's Hotel Citadines, and that's all it does. It does, like, teas, matcha, called My Tea or something it's called, and it's all...
0: Mm. Oh, yeah, like bubble tea as well.
2: Yeah, all that, matchas and teas.
0: Yeah, I think bubble tea was the biggest craze before matcha, and then we got matcha now. So I was like, what's the next one? What's this next new drink everyone's going to love?
2: Yeah, it's just so many things these days, and they're all coming back to TikTok and everything. People follow the same trends, don't they? Like, don't mean to say, don't
0: when you see something on TikTok, you're like, I want to go and do that. And sometimes TikTok does convince me, and sometimes it's a good thing, and sometimes I'm like, it's showing me something I wouldn't have tried that I've really enjoyed. Yeah. But on the other hand, it is a big part in capitalism that we don't realise.
2: Yeah, and things, you know, things like Spud Rose is a perfect example of that. People were queuing out there because it was so, TikTok was saying, get yourself down.
0: Well, this
2: Rose
0: is actually some underground information journalism I got yesterday.
1: Ooh,
2: exclusive, folks.
0: On Wednesday, I went to Starbucks before work to just answer some emails and do some admin. And I turned to my right and there's an entire row of Spud Bros people interviewing people in the middle of Starbucks. I was like, how is this allowed?
3: What do you mean, Spud Bro? What's that?
0: So, like, Spud Bros is a brand.
2: It means, why were they in Starbucks, and what do you mean?
0: So they were in Starbucks interviewing people for jobs.
2: Right.
0: Yeah. So there was
3: I thought they were queuing up for Spud.
0: No. So they were in Starbucks. They hadn't bought any drinks. They had a big sign saying Spud Bros, and they were taking up a massive section. I was like, it's over here on the floor. And they were buying drinks, and they were interviewing people for jobs. There was like a team member on all the roles going, and you just kept seeing people coming in for interviews, and I'm like, how is this allowed?
2: What it was, where it worked for Starbucks is the popularity of Spud Bros brings in.
0: But I don't know if Starbucks had approved it, to be honest. I couldn't tell.
1: I think Starbucks was probably getting the back
2: end. Which Starbucks was it?
0: It was like by Heighton Crunch.
2: So that's not like in the same franchise as the ones in town. So it would have been up to the manager.
1: I think they may have had a way with the manager say, look, we want to...
0: Or they might have just turned up, sat down.
1: Yeah.
2: But he's thinking all these kids are going to come in for interviews and buy a coffee. So no one did say
0: that.
2: No.
0: That was the thing.
2: Oh, well, that didn't work for them then.
1: But my guess is they've asked permission. They've said, look, can we use...
0: But I just thought, it from my perspective, I was like, I can hear everything they're saying. I just think, like, I feel bad for the people being interviewed. Like, this should be somewhere private. This should be in their job.
2: They could have hired a space, couldn't they, in a city centre or anything like that.
0: They could have just done it in Spud Bros in town or, you know, shut down their shop for an hour.
1: That's losing money.
2: In Louise's Hotel, they've got, like, a meeting room where they can do things like that.
0: Or you can do it on Teams from your house.
1: Yeah.
2: Do it in here, Steve, at Highland Alcohol. Yeah, absolutely. As long as you join the 100 Club.
1: We've been joined by our friends from Florida, Tom and Joyce, morning.
3: Morning, Tom. Joyce.
1: People used to get a pot of tea instead of coffee in England and Ireland. Yeah, true. Chicken wings and potato skins used to be free on happy hours in bars.
0: There

0: Because they were the only things that were thrown out, and lobsters were used to be fed to prisoners.
1: Oh, okay. Whereas lobster now is expensive.
0: Yeah, exactly.
2: I wouldn't know how to eat a lobster, you know.
1: I wouldn't. Well, I'm a vegetarian anyway, so
2: you
1: I'd miss
2: don't you? Don't
3: have a little hammer to crack the claws. Yeah,
0: yeah. They say the claws don't.
2: He's only
0: claws. He's got the most meat, apparently.
2: Ah, right. Okay.
1: I've seen they're trying to make that like a trend. There's a new place in town. Yeah. It's all like dramatic.
3: Boiled in a bag.
1: Like, boiled in a bag, yeah, and you have it on your table, and there's all like people dramatizing it, and the invited influencers down for the day. So they're even trying to get that out there now.
2: Well, I've always thought that at the shop in Whitechapel called Lobster Posse. It's a chippy.
3: It's a chippy.
2: But it's trade descriptions, isn't it? They never sell lobsters.
3: No lobsters in a pot.
1: Do they not?
2: No. Fish chips, fish cakes, mushy peas.
1: I've never went in there because I thought they only sold lobsters.
0: No.
3: They don't even sell Chinese food. It's literally like what you put in a fryer.
0: Fish chips.
1: I'm surprised they're still going then.
0: All the chip shops are available.
2: They make the money of the weekend.
0: Yeah. When
1: they're open late.
2: Yeah.
0: Hey, seeing the prices? They make the money. As well as that, we play music from local bands. Kick off with this one. Got to spell this one out. P-E-A-N-E-S-S. It's penis, not... But anyway, it's called Ugly Veg.

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4: 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Liverpool Community Radio 106.7 FM. New Daily Cross on me, Matthew. I'm sitting for Steve, who's not too well. Should be back next week. Jed's here.
5: Good afternoon, listeners.
4: Alice is here.
6: Hello.
4: Eddie's here.
7: Hello.
4: Our French correspondents, as we call them.
7: Bonjour.
4: There you go. Alice, what have you got? Have you found a story?
6: So I found actually quite interesting story because obviously, if people didn't know, the Foo Fighters won yesterday in Liverpool.
4: No, they weren't, were they?
6: There was. Everyone was covering the streets with them. So there is a lot about the Foo Fighters in here, but I feel like we're here. If you were in Liverpool, you would have seen or heard. But this is ticket related to concert, so it's concert related. This is an article in Liverpool Echo. So Oasis ticket scammer swindled victims to the tune of £13,000.
4: Wow, that's ridiculous.
6: It is crazy because you know these scammers are out there getting concert tickets, but you wouldn't think it's this bad. So a scammer swindled his victims out of thousands of pounds by selling fake tickets to Oasis and Coldplay gigs. Stephen Cavanagh embarked on the cruel scheme to fund his £300-a-day cocaine addiction. Even after targeting his then-fiancée's chief bridesmaid, his campaign of fraud also saw one wounded by concert-goer fly from the USA to attend an Oasis concert only to discover she had been conned. He wiped away tears and apologised to another woman he had fleeced as he was spared an immediate prison sentence. Liverpool Crown Court heard that Cavanagh of Croxteth Road in Egworth fraudulently advertised concert tickets for sale between September 2024 and April 2025 through family, friends, social groups and social media. This included the prospect of entry to an in-demand Oasis and Coldplay gigs, which the 39-year-old claimed he was no longer able to attend. Jonathan Kian, prosecuting, described how in some cases Cavanagh would repeatedly target the same victims by offering them further tickets, thereby pocketing even more of their money. When one woman reported her suspicions over the defendant's hair bank and the police, when he failed to make a good on his promises, she wanted by asking to withdraw her complaint while promising to refund her. So, yeah it looked like a lot of money. So he pocketed £13,755.60. However, he was only charged in relation to 17 of these and a sum of £6,880.
5: You know, I used to work with a girl who did a similar thing. You know, when Ed Sheeran was like high to popularity, when he had like when the top 10 iTunes downloads were all Ed Sheeran songs. Because I think it was when he brought the X album out. She did the same thing, and she was selling them through Facebook and all that kind of stuff. Well, I say selling them, they didn't exist, but she got done. And we used to work with her, and she was like, she would literally come in, and I think she got to the point where she was guilty about it because she was like buying us all lunch all the time and like trying to get rid of this money. And she'd go, you all right for money, Jed? Do you have any to the lend, really? You know? But yeah, and she got done for it. And it was such a shock to us kind of thing. Yeah. But I guess, you know what I mean? It can be tempting for people, can't it? Once
6: so
5: they
6: what
5: start
6: was it
5: doing
6: she
5: something.
6: Was selling? That she got?
5: Oh, Ed Sheeran tickets.
6: Ed Sheeran tickets. And
5: so she'd go on Facebook and say, anybody want Ed Sheeran tickets? Da-da-da-da. Get loads of replies. And because people are naive, she'd ask them to pay, but then the ticket never turned up and delete the Facebook account and all that kind of thing.
4: Yeah,
5: it's
4: there's
5: quite
4: been cases like
5: do,
4: that all the time, hasn't it?
5: Yeah.
6: But they're always going to get found out. Someone's going to report it to the bank. That's what I'd do. I'd be like, bank straight away, report that. Yeah.
7: Could have been dangerous for Jed.
6: Yeah, especially though, if people bought it on a credit card, then the credit card are after them. So.
5: But did you see that StubHub had to pay £500,000 back because the price that they advertised the tickets at, because they still put resell tickets that people have bought already when people don't want them anymore or ever want to sell them on. So StubHub, what they were doing is like they were saying Oasis tickets £500, you'd click go to buy it, and when you come to the basket at the end it'd be £590 or £600.
4: Oh yeah, there's all these surcharges you throw on top, like booking fee, you've got to tell people up front about them
5: prices. You can't just say at the end, oh by the way, it isn't 500, it's 600 or whatever. Yeah, and they got done for that and they had to pay £500.
4: That's ridiculous.
7: Now, the reason I've said you could have been implicated in that, she's lent you money.
5: Yeah.
7: Oh, he's a cohort, partner in crime.
5: Yeah, exactly. But so it goes on probably more than you think, that kind of thing. People, opportunists, aren't they? And you see a way of
6: it. It shows you just to be careful, though, when someone's offering something on Facebook, don't just trust everyone on Facebook.
5: Unless they're your family
6: group.
5: And things like that, and maybe even them.
6: Well, she was, it sounds like this man was making his family sell them and stuff like that to other people, maybe ask for confirmation before you send it over, or maybe do a little deposit or something.
4: Yeah, it's like that with a lot of games, both Liverpool, Everton and other Premier League games. You know, a lot of the tickets now are digital, and people will buy them, and you know, they get sent a QR code, or they'll pay for them up front, and then the person who said they're getting it, they don't send the tickets, or, you know, they disappear with the money. And they're in that situation where, you know, they can't get anything back because they've basically been defrauded.
5: Mm.
4: But a lot of people fall for it by saying, oh, I've got two tickets to the game, but they're paying three or four times the face value of how much a ticket's worth.
5: I think I've mentioned before, but I for a brief time almost worked for this company called, I don't know if I should say the name, but anyway, what they would do, it was called TT. I don't think they exist anymore. I think being closed down. That's stood for ticket out, basically. So
4: right.
5: What your job would be, right, was to have as many screens and devices open as you can, and when tickets go on sale for Ed Sheeran, Oasis, whatever, buy them on a credit card. Buy £10,000 worth of Oasis tickets on on a credit card. So TT then would have bought at least a third of all the Oasis tickets.
4: Yeah.
5: And TT were good at getting alerts when the moment they were going on sale. Mm. So this is why when it says Oasis tickets sold out in 30 seconds, it's because 10,000 TT type people who have like software where they can have 50 windows open on one PC and things like that at all at the same time buying those tickets. So the tickets just go like that. And then
7: at face value.
5: They buy them at face value, but then they resell them on. Yeah. They were reselling like Taylor Swift tickets that were expensive anyway, say £300. They were selling them for like £800, £1,000. So I'm making massive profits.
6: There's been a lot of controversy. I think Harry Styles is currently doing all his shows in London.
4: Yeah.
6: I've seen some people online express that, one, his pricing was a lot more expensive than Taylor Swift than a lot of other artists. So not only has he put the pricing up for his face value tickets, and then imagine if you buy an extra, but some people that went the show were very upset with the show. They said that they feel like he was just running around, they didn't see him most of the time, and then there was a lot of big blockages where people have paid for normal tickets and got restricted views.
4: Yeah.
6: And I've seen people complain about that online, which is a bit annoying because you're paying more than average for a show. You've had to travel to London because he's only doing it there.
4: Yeah.
6: And then that's what you get, really.
5: I think because you pay so much as well, you have high expectations, don't you? You think, I've paid £600 here, I want to at least it be a good show, you know?
6: And I think Taylor Swift maybe has set the bar too high. She did a 3-hour show wherever she went.
4: Yeah.
6: Harry Styles is doing, an hour and a half, and half of it's blocked, and he's running around the stage half the time, you're not even seeing him.
4: Yeah.
6: This is not to say Harry Styles is bad, but it's to say that some concert goers to his Wembley shows could have said, for that price you put on it, maybe it could have been a bit more.
4: Yeah.
6: He could have maybe, you know, give us the regular, there shouldn't have been all those blockages blocking the views like that.
5: And it's false economy because next time he comes to town, people will remember that.
4: Yeah.
5: They mean to say, well, it wasn't
4: Harry Styles will say, I didn't set the price.
5: Oh, it's not
4: the promoters have set the price.
5: Not until
4: I mean, people can say, well, you know, Harry, you're doing this residency for how long? 10 days? A bit longer.
6: Yeah, I think so.
4: Right,
6: 10
4: you're
6: Wembley
4: doing this for 10 days. So you've decided you want to do Wembley for 10 days. But he'll say, well, I've not set the price, just the promoter set the price.
5: I'm just here.
6: But arguably, you know, he could make his set a bit better, the layout, you know, there was a lot of
5: things. He probably has no say in anything, does he? He's just like literally
4: he'll have a say what he sings, but it's going to be, look, you've got a new album coming out, haven't you? Yeah.
6: You've got to sing that,
4: You've got to sing tracks from the new album. This is on my new album, such as, and people go, oh, I'm going to go download it now. So suddenly the sales go up. That's how it works.
5: He has no say of the logistics.
4: Oh, no, he has no say. You will turn up. It's like Vegas when you get a residency over there.
6: It feels like surely they have more say than they think, though, because Taylor Swift probably had the biggest say any artist has ever had. Because do you think her team were like, 3-hour show, you have to do it? No, that was her.
5: Yeah.
6: And that was her who decided to do that. She wanted to play every album ever. Yeah. And she picked the stage. So I think he does have a bigger say than you realise. Maybe with a stage. Like a stage, if you've not seen it, it's like a rectangle. And it goes up and down. There's big bumps. And what they didn't realise probably when designing it, when it goes up, people on the floor can't see him. Because there's a big bump.
5: Well, people at the back can.
4: Yeah. That's the thing.
6: The people in the back are blocked by speakers that are randomly there. And It's
4: unfair on people because if you can't afford those seats that are on, you know, on the floor or standing on the floor, you know, and you are like in row 73,
6: this little dot running around. Yeah.
4: Exactly. You don't know it's Harry Styles.
5: Big screens at the sides.
4: Yeah, I mean, you could stay there home and watch it on telly. You could probably find a stream online and watch it.
5: Yeah.
4: Do you think at the end of the night Harry goes, oh, I did all right there, didn't I? I think everyone enjoyed it. And everyone's like, Yeah, the old management team go, yeah, it was great, Harry's great. People walk, and I go, that was an absolute load of...
5: Yeah.
6: Like, there's, like, a mixed reviews, I think. People are going, oh, yeah, my God, it was Harry Styles, loved it, not seen him in ages. Yeah. So, you know, the mega fans are like, yes. But I have seen... Because it's probably taken a lot for these fans to be honest and say these things, because they are big fans at the end of the day. So, yeah, and when I've seen a few things online, these fans were actually being honest. And it's good to, you know, it's refreshing to see someone be honest and not just be like... committed, Harry Styles.
4: Yeah, that's it.
5: Well, last Sunday, Louise and I went to see Take That Circus Tour.
4: Manchester.
5: Do you know what? I'm not the biggest fan of the music, I'll be honest, but wow, it was literally amazing. It was like the biggest circus in the world with Take That doing the music in the background. Yeah. I think it was like some of the things in it, they rode on like a massive like elephant. That
6: I've seen that because it was on TikTok and the girl was like the tail of the elephant.
5: She was the tail wagging it was her hair kind of thing. Yeah. But there was like, there must have been a cast of about 70 circus people in it doing all kinds of mad things.
4: Yeah.
5: People like on fire, people trapeze, stuff like that. Loads of like clowns.
6: That's the thing, like, are the standards like that getting too high? Whereas, like,
5: it
6: Harry Styles.
5: Crazy. I don't know how they afforded it because even
6: Harry Styles
5: was
6: more money. Yeah. His tickets were more money and he's just running around stage.
5: So the money he's pocketing from having a simple show. This was, I've never ever, and I'm 56 years old, I've never seen a live concert that had so much to it and so much entertainment and spectacle as this.
6: I think that's what people want nowadays as well. If you spend that, you need that.
5: It. I don't think there's anyone in the world who's doing that kind of show they're doing.
4: No.
5: Honestly, if you get to see it on YouTube or videos of it, you won't believe that it's Take That. It's amazing.
4: But if you look at the Vegas residencies they do over there, like Celine Dion and Adele and all these, they've got like 2-year contracts with venues in Las Vegas, and they're getting paid like £20-30 million.
5: They don't have to go around the world. They can just sit in a hotel.
4: They can just
5: basically
4: stay in a hotel. All right, you're contracted to number 2 years, but when you think about it, you don't have to do a show every night, every couple of nights.
5: Two years in Las Vegas ain't the worst in the world.
4: It's not the worst in the world.
5: Yeah.
4: You know, I mean,
5: nice bed at the end of the night.
4: When you think about it, you'll be staying in a hotel that you're playing. So you're not telling me they're not going to give you a normal room. You're going to get a suite.
5: The whole roof.
4: You know what I mean?
6: Yeah. Well, Take That did what? More than just... They did a few dates around the country, did they?
5: Yeah, loads.
6: And so that, again, imagine transport and all that stuff. Where some people were angry at Harry Styles because he's just doing Wembley. And in the whole of Europe, he's only doing, like, Amsterdam and Wembley.
5: So that makes it easy for him, like Las Vegas,
6: makes
5: isn't it?
6: Makes it so easier for him. But think about the fans.
7: Him in Amsterdam 2 weeks ago.
6: Yeah.
7: Yeah.
6: But think about the fans. You know, I've seen him live when I seen him on his last tour, but it was in Manchester. I wouldn't have seen him if it was in Manchester. This time I was like, oh, I'm not spending all that money to go to London.
4: No, exactly,
6: and it restricts, you know, where he's from, the people where he's from, and it restricts other people.
4: Absolutely.
6: Whereas to take that, credit to them who have got this massive show and are able to transport it.
4: That's it.
5: Yeah, there was 250 people just in the crew, like the lights and the ropes.
4: That's what I mean.
5: And then the circus was another 70, and then all the people who sat there. It was literally
4: but
5: hundreds
4: of
5: people.
4: At the end of the day, it's something you'll remember.
5: Yeah.
4: You could go to a Harry Styles concert and go, oh, yeah, that was okay. But if you're talking about now, you went last week. You're still talking about it. People in 10, 15 years' time will say, do you remember the Take That concert where the circus?
6: But that's where I feel like with Taylor Swift, because I went to Taylor Swift and I remember that because it was three hours of music.
4: Exactly.
6: And she had like 7 to 12 different dress changes. Every album was a different outfit.
5: It was like Taylor Swift week as well, wasn't it?
6: It was Taylor Swift week. Yeah. There was stuff on for it, and she had a lot of dances, a lot of sets. Like, there was a set with a big house, there's a set with the table. There was
5: kids walking around town who weren't even going to the concert, but there was Taylor Swift things to do around Liverpool, wasn't there?
4: That's the thing.
6: She donated to the food banks in the city. Yeah. She made it an event.
5: It made so many millions
6: for
5: the city, just her coming here.
7: Well, Matt, I haven't read any of the Echo the paper today, so... This is the letters page on today's Metro. It's all about politics, football and the weather.
4: Okay, all right.
7: This is from Deck from Essex. Letter. With the weather as it is at the moment, I see that certain sections of the media are trying to put the fear of God into people by saying there might soon not be enough power to run all of the fans currently being used to try and stay cool. Scaremongering at its very best, he said. I had to be thankful to the BBC, though, who advised I should wear loose clothing and drink lots of water. And here was me, inches from getting my polar neck out and preparing a flask of Bovril. That's Deck from Essex. This is Jeff Billingsley from London. Kemi Badenoch shows how juvenile politics has become when she refers to Andy Burnham as a pair of eyelashes and a black T-shirt in comments that led her being rebuked by the Speaker of the House. As leader of the opposition, she should know better.
4: Okay.
7: Badenoch clearly, this is from Russ from Stockport. Badenoch clearly has a schoolgirl crush on Burnham. The Tories need someone more grown up to lead them back into power. This is from a couple more. Mark from Seven Oaks. I think that's in Kent.
5: It is, yeah.
7: It is. Like many, I'm struggling with what football has become. When was it that players forgot how to run at the opposition, shoot directly at the goal? It seems the only way to actually score in the modern game is to cross in from the wing and hope it bounces off in off someone's face. This has made all the more difficult because the majority of the time, when in an attacking position, the ball is sent back to the goalkeeper within four passes. This, coupled with the fact that 95% of professional footballers are clearly cheats, makes football a hard watch. I've reached an age where I love a good moan, so I suppose I just follow the crowd and keep watching regardless. That's Mark from Seven Oaks.
5: Very honest.
7: Two more. No one cares about the £5 million he was given, says Reform leader Nigel Farage, of the donation he received from crypto billionaire Christopher Harborne. Well, I'm sure charities would care. Instead of buying sports cards with it, as he says he could, why doesn't he donate it to charity? I thought he was supposed to be a man of the people. That's from Miss Doyle in Merseyside. And finally, Steve from Metro Talk on Thursday says he won't be reading these pages anymore because they're full of comments by, quote, deranged lefties.
5: Oh, God.
7: Surely it's something he should be used to, given how often deranged lefties are the ones calling for stuff like fairness and equality. And that's from Matthew from Birmingham. Well said, Matthew.
5: Yeah, okay. Thank you, Matthew.
4: Thank you, Matthew.
7: Yeah.
4: And that'll to do with me.
5: Whatever.
4: Right, we're going to go. I'm going to play a record. I'm going to play out a Kenny Ireland disc, basically takes the final second out, because if we sit here any longer, we're going to bake. And I now know Goldfish Meal. Genuinely.
7: I've nearly drank my full.
4: He's nearly drank his full bottle of water.
6: Me too. I've nearly drank mine.
4: Oh, all right. God.
7: Do you remember the days when there used to be taps? You know, there used to be taps in Liverpool, didn't it? There used to be one by Ogden's, always remember.
5: And for horses and dogs as well, and all that kind of thing. Yeah, there's one by me up towards Otter's Pillway on the left.
4: Is there?
6: Like a water fountain.
5: Well, like Brunswick Station is a little.
4: Would you drink from it?
7: No, it was like one of those.
5: It doesn't work anymore.
7: The water comes out.
6: Yeah.
5: Free water, free toilets. Remember them days?
7: Yeah.
6: Oh, free toilet? What?
5: You didn't even have to like tap your card on it.
6: Do I have to pay 20p?
7: Yeah.
6: Wow.
4: And on that note, thank you very much for your company. Steve will be back next week, fingers crossed. I'm back on Monday. Eddie, thank you very much.
7: No problem.
4: Alice, thank you very much. I'm just thinking about swiping in cards with a toilet. Jed, thanks very much.
5: Have
4: you're
5: going nice
4: to leave with Daisy Gill, not me. We're going to Kenny Allen next. Thanks for your company. Your show should be tonight at 6:10, 6 tomorrow morning. And if you get a chance, go on to speak and listen to the conversation with Alice.
6: Yes, please
4: well
6: do.
4: Well worth listening to.
7: Yeah,
4: thanks for your company. Leave with Daisy and stand by. We'll go Kenny Allen next. See ya.
6: Thank you.
4: Bye.
7: Bye.

0: Hello and welcome to today's edition of Kenny Allen Discs. If you're not listening to Kenny Allen Discs before, we strand a local person, sometimes the personality, sometimes not, on Kenny Island. And if you don't know where Kenny Island is, it's an uncharted island somewhere between Anglesey and the Isle of Man. It's in the Gulf Stream, so it has a temperate climate, lots of different flora and fauna. And it's my great honour today to welcome, you probably recognise the voice. It's not Sir Roger Phillips yet, is it, Roger?
1: No. Never will be. No. Honour is ridiculous.
0: Okay,
1: it's
0: Roger.
1: Good to see you again, though, truly.
0: So we've got Roger Phillips in the studio, ex-BBC presenter. He's you know, agreed to do it. I had a bit of a brainstorm over Christmas, and I went through all this list of people who'd like to get on it, and you were top of the list.
1: Of course.
0: Yeah. And you answered your email straight away. It was hard finding your email, though, because you're not BBC anymore, are you?
1: No, I'm not, but if I don't answer emails straight away, I get in trouble because they get to the bottom of the list.
0: Oh,
1: you know
0: saying,
1: what I mean? You've
0: got
1: to reply straight away, pretty well.
0: Yeah, you just disappear, don't they?
1: I know, that's so funny.
0: I'm supposed to answer that, you know, 3 months ago. Anyway, nice to see you today, Roger.
1: Good to be here.
0: We always start off, Kenny Allen, this by just asking people about where they're from, the family structure, the relationships within the family. So just tell the listeners where are you from?
1: Well, I've lived in Egbeth. Not all the time that I've been in Liverpool. I arrived in Liverpool in about 1970, 71, can't remember. I loved it, fell in love with the place, and decided to stay.
0: Yeah.
1: And I originally lived in Grove Park, you know, off in Tucky, well, wherever, I don't know, off Lodge Lane. And then I moved to, I think the next place I lived in was off Catherine Street, it was Canning Street. And then I moved to Waverley Road, then I moved to Adassa Grove, and now, and since 1984,
0: yeah,
1: I've lived in Sefton Park, one of the cottages behind the big buildings in Sefton Park. And I love it, because the park's a kind of garden.
0: Yeah.
1: So we brought up two kids there. They're now 40 and, in fact, it's the 40th birthday coming up next week. 40 and 38, something like that. Got three grandchildren. Two of them, one of them is seven, one of them is three. Boy and a girl, in respectively, and then another boy who was born 9 months ago to the other daughter. And we get to see them quite often. They're coming up for Easter. We although one lives in France now, got very fed up with the fact that we Brexited, and she loves France. She's very, very fluent in French. So she thought, well, let's go to France. So they live in the Alps, in the French Alps. Love skiing. They do great skiing. And I don't. I just go out there and laugh. I only once ever skied, and that was from school. We went skiing. I did one day. I thought, I'll never do this again, but I did enjoy, and I was quite young at the time, 17. I don't think you're allowed to drink in those martinis. I've never drunk them since, martini and ginsanos, and that was my memory of skiing, the après ski.
0: Yeah.
1: That's a good thing.
0: So where were you brought up?
1: Well, all over the place. I was born in Manchester, believe it or not. A place called Prestwich, North Manchester. Yeah. My dad was a GP. And it's really a bit silly, I always think. My dad's dad was very working class, worked on the markets. And oddly enough, he had their bath was green because he used to, this is my grandfather, Harry's name was, he used to make some green liquid thing in the bath and then he put it in bottles and he'd take it around the markets. And he would say, this will cure your baldness.
0: Yeah.
1: He'd give you an abortion. He'll break, you know, anything.
0: So it was a snake oil salesman.
1: Oh, absolutely, yeah. That. And what's interesting is my father ended up as a GP because he was very clever and he went to, got a, he was born in Manchester. He got a scholarship to Manchester Grammar School. And to, I mean, in those days, of course, you get to university without paying. And he went to university and they wanted him to stay on at university as a lecturer. But he always wanted a GP. And he became a GP in Salford, first of all, and then moved to Prestwich and was a GP there, and was there for many, many years. And he wanted us to do, well, he wanted me to be a doctor. And he also wanted to take us, the boys, not the girls, oddly enough, because in those days the girls weren't seen in the same way. He wanted us to drive. He got out from the working class to the middle class. I think he wanted us to be aristocrats.
0: Yeah.
1: So he sent us away to school, both me and my brother away to school. Not the girls, who were much cleverer and who went to Berry Grammar School and did very well. So I went to a prep school from the age of 8 in what is now Cumbria, but was then Lancashire, Grangeover Sands. And the school doesn't exist any longer. And then I went at 13 to Charterhouse in Surrey. So I didn't have any roots, really. And it's not the great... I would never do it to my children, ever. But I know what his motives were.
0: Yeah.
1: They were broke. By the time we'd finished, the price had gone up for all these things so much that they had hardly any money left. So I went from there to Cambridge to become a doctor. That didn't work out because I couldn't stand it. Not Cambridge. I loved Cambridge. I did acting. And I was really busy there. But not work. And I couldn't stand the idea of dead bodies and blood and everything. So I didn't bother. Switched to English, to my father's displeasure, but he was good about it, really. And so I got a degree in English, a lot of acting. All my friends in the year above who were actors, you know, who went on to acting, were out of work. Oh, this is bloody daft, I'm not going to do this. So I did various other jobs. I sold, posters to the graphic art, to the RSC, to the National. Not that I did, a friend of mine was a very, very good artist. That didn't really work out in various ways. He was great, but he wasn't good at producing the stuff on time. So I remember going to look for a job. I stayed with some friends in London, and I looked for a job in the City of London, and that was incredible. I went for an interview, the end of which the guy said, "Look, this isn't for you, is it?" I said, "No, it's not. It's not what I want." I ended up in a place called Prads off Victoria Street in London. And I was there for a year, I think, or 2 years. And it really interested me. I was putting together a directory, for complicated reasons, a directory of all the journalists in the country, all their specialties and so forth. Then I was rung up by a lovely actress who I'd worked with at the... in Cambridge.
0: I'll just pause it there.
1: Yeah, pause for
0: what, what's your first track?
1: First track isn't about that, I must admit. It's Andy Fairweather Lowe, who... It got really special memories for me, this. It's when I was in Liverpool, and I met someone, and we went to a cottage in Llangollen, and we were there. I can remember the crackling... And we played Andy Fairweather Lowe, Wide-Eyed and Legless. And it's just one of those pieces that recreates...
0: A moment in time.
1: All of these I've chosen are that.
0: Yeah.
1: Something that has a real memory for me. Because there's loads of music could have chosen, all kinds of things.
0: Yeah.
1: But I thought that was a piece that was important to me.

0: a friend of mine who worked with me, she was Ophelia to my Claudius in Hamlet at the Art Theatre in Cambridge. Lovely, friendly woman. And she rang, she was working in New York as an actress, and she rang me and said, there's a job going here. And in those days, you could, it was a long time ago, you couldn't be an actor unless you had an equity card.
1: Yeah, yeah.
0: And you couldn't get an equity card unless you had an actor, all that.
1: Yeah.
0: Every rep company was given 2 equity cards a year to give, to keep people coming in. And I got one of those, basically, and went to York. And it was really weird, because the guy who ran this company was paying me, I think, £20 a week. And I was going to a job in York that paid £12 a week. And he couldn't get his head round it. He was a big capitalist, but couldn't get his head. He offered me £30 a week to expand the directory from the UK to the Universal to Europe, certainly. And I said, no, I want to go. He just couldn't get it. Anyhow, I went up, and I worked then as an actor all over the place. In York, and the longest places were York, Chester, and Exeter. And at Exeter, there was some lovely, lovely people. I'm still in touch with one or two of them. One of whom was a guy called Chris Bond. Now, that may ring bells for some people here in Liverpool, because Chris worked there and then came up here to run something called Vanload, which was part of the Everyman Theatre, and basically was the bit that went out.
1: It's the one that went out to pubs and things
0: pubs,
1: like that.
0: Pubs, clubs, yeah. Schools, that kind of thing. And what basically, say there were 15 in the company, any 5 at any one time would go out to all, and then the next time they come in for the next show, and the theory was people would come in and see him because they see him in the pub or the club of the school.
1: Yeah.
0: It didn't really work, but anyhow, it was entertaining, yeah, to do. I remember the first, what happened was that he got fed up with doing it, and I understood why, because I got fed up eventually. And he said, would you come up and do the job? And I said, yes. Yeah. So I came up to the first time I'd been to Liverpool as a kid, and just, I was gobsmacked by it. I mean, you know how Prince's Avenue is now with the trees, and,
1: yeah,
0: and they've done it up. Well, it wasn't done up, but I loved it. I was driven down Prince's Avenue the first time I'd been there. I thought, this is fantastic. And the architecture is so wonderful.
1: Yeah, yeah.
0: And also because of people. Now, everyone says about the wit and all that. It's not the wit, it's the solidarity that I liked. They stuck together. People stick together. They row, but they stick together.
1: Yeah, yeah.
0: So, over Hillsborough, for instance, you've got 2 groups, and this happens in Liverpool. They both have the best of intentions. They come from slightly different angles, but they're together. The Dockers strike, just phenomenal, the way people... I know they lost, but so what? They were first out. Like, you know, they were solid. And the women of this city are just... Women of the work, women of the waterfront, I remember them? Brilliant, brilliant women who... Much stronger than, and it was true of the miners as well.
1: Yeah.
0: The women were the ones that helped the miners to make it. But anyhow, so I love this. I love the people. I love the architecture. And I thought, this is my home. So I did Vanload for about 2 years, I think. But really, I understood why Chris gave you up, because you're driving the van. You're dealing with people like Willie Russell and Alan Beattie, yeah, who did all the writing, or a lot of the writing, and they were tremendous, but you're working with them. You're doing the design, you're painting sets, it was just, and you're playing in part of it, and you'd be doing some shows in the main theatre. It was just knackering. So I thought, I've got to stop doing this, too much. So I did stop, and a friend of mine, a lovely man, still around, Arthur Wilson, who lived next door to where I was living, was a cab driver. And he said, well, look, why don't you become a cab driver? So I said, all right, well, I don't know anything about it. But he said, look, go down to this place. I won't say where it is, because I think they're still working. Go down there. I walked in on this guy and said, look, I'd like to be a cab driver. Oh, he said, great, have you got a badge? I said, what? Have you got a badge? You have to have a badge to be a cab driver. Oh, well, I didn't know that. He said, you've got to take a test then to get the badge. Oh, I don't know, I could pass that. I know I've driven around Liverpool in the van, because you drove the van, yeah, as well, yeah, for van load. But I wouldn't say I knew it like a cab driver. Oh, he said, don't worry about that, you'll pass the test. What do you mean? I said, it's pre-computer this. He opens a drawer, he says, those are the list of the questions, and those are the answers. So, and that's another thing I like about Liverpool. You get around everything. Everybody does. So anyhow, I became a cab driver. I loved it. Absolutely loved it. Really learnt about the people of Liverpool, really learnt about the geography of the city. I just loved it. And all the time, people kept ringing me up. Because I'd done theatre and I'd Yeah, would you do this? Would you do that? Would you do that? So I kept doing bits of theatre and bits of telly and things like that. I was in Boys on a Blacksmith. I played a scene in that, loved it. And eventually what happened was, accidentally, I did a job for the five local radio stations in those days, who came together, something they never do nowadays, sadly, came together for a playwriting competition. And they advertised that, and the winning three, or maybe it's only one, the winning script would get done professionally. And my name came up to do it professionally. I went to Manchester, where they have good, or did have in Oxford Road, very good recording studios for drama. Did the show, thought not much about it, came back, carried on doing my cab driving and whatever.
1: Hey, what's your second track?
0: Second track is for a film that I absolutely adore. I don't know, it's one of those rom-coms that I can't stop getting out of my head, and I watched it probably 50 times. Notting Hill.
1: Yeah.
0: Oh, and it has a wonderful, wonderful song in it, Charles Aznavour, called She. And I adore that song. Mainly, I think, because of the memories I have of the film.
1: Yeah.
0: There's one part of the film I absolutely can't get over. There's a sequence where she has been played, I think, but a sequence where a year passes by. And if you've not seen it, watch out for it. It's absolutely brilliant. Hugh Grant, playing the character, walks through the market. And as he walks through the market, the weather changes.
1: Yeah.
0: It goes, the season changes from spring to winter. And you see at the beginning a woman who's pregnant. This is all one sequence. And at the end, the woman's got the baby in her arms, a year later. There's lots of other things. It's a brilliant, brilliant piece of work. But I just love it. I think the acting in it is superb. All of them, not just the leads, but all of them are absolutely brilliant actors. So, She is my second choice.

0: I've been a taxi driver. That was in the good old days of the
1: black cabs.
0: The black cabs, did all the old rattly back oh, cabs. They weren't very well maintained, let's put it that way.
1: Oh, mine was.
0: Oh, right, apart from yours. Yeah. I mustn't have gotten yours. And you, so you did this play in Manchester, this radio play.
1: I forgot all about it. 3 weeks later, I'm rung up by the guy who produced it, who happened to be a producer at Radio Merseyside.
0: Right.
1: He said to me, how'd you fancy going on the radio for a radio show? I said, well, I never thought about it. He said, well, we've been looking for a morning presenter for quite a while. We can't find anybody. Would you come along and have a chat? Because I'd noticed, he said, you read the paper and you seem to know about news. I said, yeah. So never say no. Always say yes.
0: Yeah.
1: You can always say no later. So I turned up a wonderful, wonderful man called Ian Judson. Interviewed me, he was a news editor. I met him about 5 o'clock. We chatted. He said, right, he said, read the 6 o'clock news for us. This would never happen nowadays.
0: No.
1: Read the 6 o'clock news for us. So I thought, I've never read news at all in my life. It doesn't matter. I'll sit next to you and I'll hand you the bits of paper. So he did that, I read it. Next day, or day two later, the writer said, we would like to offer the job of the morning presenter. Now, subsequently, I think the reason they offered it, that we were paying such little money for a year of getting up at 4 a.m. till 8, they were paying £2,000 a year.
0: Yeah.
1: And they had said in their meeting, we've got to find somebody who'll do it, who can earn their money outside. And funnily enough, Roy Corlett, who was the programme organiser, the next one up from the news editor, said, who still see us? He said, a taxi driver would be a good idea. So I think the only reason I got it, it was a taxi driver.
0: It was like a tip, really, wasn't it? It was like a massive tip for being a taxi driver.
1: That's all.
0: Biggest tip you ever had, yeah.
1: The nuisance was that my voice, I never realised that my voice was so distinctive. But, and in those days, a lot of people listened to local radio, many less now.
0: Yeah.
1: And I used to drive the cab and people say, are you the guy on the morning show? And that was a bloody nuisance, to be honest. So, I was carrying on doing that. I was okay. And then people still kept ringing me up to do theatre. At one stage, I remember I was rehearsing, I think it was Catch 22, in Oldham, getting a train back to Liverpool, performing at the Playhouse, Willie Russell's play, One for the Road. That finished at 11 o'clock. I go over there, in those days, many of us are in Sir Thomas Street, go into the... lie down on the sofa, sleep, be woken up by Janice Long, who was the PA, the production assistant, and she'd come in from Walton, where they used to live. She woke me up, and then I'd do the show, and then I'd go over on the train Oldham.
0: Yeah.
1: I was doing that. I was completely bonkers doing all of that. I'm very tired.
0: Were you single at that point, though?
1: I was.
0: Yeah,
1: I was.
0: See, that's when you said
1: I was. I was able to do it.
0: Yeah.
1: Yeah, I wasn't married then. I was a good boy, but I was single.
0: Yeah, yeah.
1: And then the best thing ever, about 2 years after I'd started at Merseyside, one of the shows, I can't remember what it was now, but one of the shows at Oldham transferred to the West End, gave me an opportunity to say to them, no, I've got to go to the West End. But forget it. Now, part of the story is that I'd been bellyaching to Ian Judson, who by this time had moved up from News Edge, I think. But anyway, I was bellyaching to him. I knew from the cabs about the vibrancy of this city.
0: Yeah.
1: And at that time, the lunchtime phone-in was run by a lovely, lovely man called Steve Kay. And Steve did Japanese origami and holiday time and very soft stuff. Perfectly good, but very soft. And I said, there's a chance for a harder thing here if you want it, you know, Ian. So Ian says, not possible, can't be doing it, no, carried on like that. What I didn't know was that he was at the time negotiating with the power that be, because in those days, now the BBC has layers and layers and layers of bureaucracy. In those days, all 37, I think they were then, local radio stations, all the managers reported to one person, and that person sat on the executive board. It was a much simpler journey. So he goes to this guy and says, I want to expand what we do. We do 6 to 6, 6 in the morning, 6 at night. We're losing people who listen to Radio 2 because we move to them at 6 o'clock in the evening. We should go from 6 in the morning to midnight, and that will help to keep our audiences high. Guy said, no, not possible, not possible. So, Ian, we used to have what's called a slush fund. Billy Butler, and other used to do shows in the Empire and goodness knows where, and the profits used to be put into slush fund. And we used to take people on trips. I remember going to Bruges once. It was absolutely wonderful. But we did trips abroad, and again, the profits went into the slush fund. Yeah. It was also great for being in touch with your audience. It was great in every way. So Ian's got this slush fund he's built up, and he's told we can't afford to do 6 in the evening till midnight. So he uses his slush fund to do 6 in the evening to midnight. He moved Steve K, ideal for this, to a late night phone in, much softer. And he asked me when I came back from the, would I do the lunchtime phone? He, all right, he was a Geordie. Sonny boy, I can't do a Geordie accent, but he's a Geordie. Anyhow, so I did the lunchtime phone from then on. I think it was 1981. And I did it, apart from a break when I went to City, I did it until about 5 years ago.
0: Okay, what's your next track?
1: Right, well, next up is, I did get married eventually, and the next piece is Lady in Red, Christopher. Why? Because Christopher Berg was doing his first ever big show in the arena down up there.
0: Yeah.
1: And the noise was just incredible. It kept waking up my little baby. So I rang the police and said, I've got a child here. The noise is ridiculous. Christopher, can you not get him to get the noise down? Well, I don't think they paid any attention whatsoever. But it reminds me of that time. And I love the piece of music anyhow. But so I chose Lady in Red, Christopher.

Okay, so via the Radio Merseyside, Billy Butler, Slush Fund, and other DJs, you went on the lunchtime. What was it like doing the first lot of those? Because, I mean, I can remember.

0: in order for people to be involved.
1: Yeah.
0: And so I would never say, today we're going to talk about the situation in Afghanistan or whatever. So what it meant was you got people ringing about all kinds of things because it was for them. So you'd have one minute talking about the bins, and the next minute talking about abortion, the next minute talking about the situation in nowadays will be in America, yeah. Trump. It was lovely. And all I needed to do was make sure I was really on top of what was going on yeah. in the world. I used to read the Daily Telegraph leader column, the Mirror leader column, and anything else, Guardian as well. And so I get myself, if you like, Morning Star, good one too,
1: yeah.
0: get myself different arguments. So people rang in and saying, I think Blair's doing a fantastic job. I could say, no, he's not. He's doing rubbish. And I'd have an argument as to why.
1: It's the devil's advocate model, isn't it, really?
0: It really is.
1: Yeah, that's...
0: It's that and then encouraging people. Yeah. Encouraging people to speak, do their thing. And I loved that. I felt it was really important that there was such an outlet. And there isn't really an outlet for that now. Kevin Duala does in the morning show, does a one, I think it's 9 till 10. But it doesn't have the same bite to it, I don't think. That we had in, and because we had such good callers, really intelligent callers. I mean, I remember one, not from Liverpool, a guy called Sam from Oldham.
1: Oh, Sam from Oldham. He.
0: The sad thing about Sam, I used to go and see him occasionally.
1: Yeah, yeah.
0: Because he lived over in Oldham.
1: Yeah.
0: And I had relatives in Manchester and Thorpe. And sadly, he got dementia. I remember going there when I discovered he got dementia. I'd seen him maybe 6 months before. I turned up at his house, he answered the door. And all his, he'd put, because he was getting care, because his wife had died.
1: Yeah.
0: Margaret, her name was. She was lovely. He, I don't know how she put up with him, I don't know. He had stuff delivered for food. And he'd put the food he had delivered into the oven. He had everything wrong. Everything was wrong in his house. And eventually he had to go into care. And eventually he did die. I went to his funeral. It was a moving funeral. Lovely, lovely man. I really liked Sam. I didn't always agree with him, but that yeah. didn't matter. And he was so erudite. He could quote this, that, and the other. But Sam wasn't the only one. There were a lot of other really lovely people. And even the ones who I completely, now I can say I disagreed with yeah. genuinely. I really enjoyed
1: yeah.
0: the conversations, the to and fro with them, because that was part of what the job was all about, really.
1: Yeah.
0: Oh, I saw the job being about.
1: Okay, what's the next try?
0: I'll tell you what we got now. This is from, really goes back, right back. I've got two sisters, and one of them, two older sisters, one of them, Roz, for some reason, I loved a record that she got. It's the first record I can remember. it's a really silly piece of music, and it's not that great, but it's Jim Lowe singing Green Door.

0: phone-in's taken off.
1: Yeah, it took off in a much bigger way than I thought
0: it
1: would.
0: Did you have a... You know, when you first started that, how did you sort of imagine it was going to be?
1: I think it's the way it ended up.
0: Yeah.
1: I really did think that. And they were all saying, oh, put music in when you haven't got a caller. But actually, we did get enough callers to make it work, and eventually it was no... It was difficult when people... Because I used to go on holiday, obviously, I had breaks, yeah. And people used to take over. And occasionally they'd put music in because they couldn't get the calls. But I never wanted and never did put music in because we had plenty of music in the rest of the output. There was no real need to have music. If the callers wanted to say something, I wanted to hear it. And people wanted to hear it.
0: Yeah.
1: So now I always... There was a state... The first show I did actually was...

0: we did have some music in, but eventually I persuaded him to drop the music and just go for what we did. But we had some regular callers, and that was great because people would like Sam from Oldham we talked about, people recognised them. And we might throw things at them. And people would say to me, I've been arguing with you all day today. How dare you say this to me? So it was great that the people would have a row about whatever it was. But I thought I'd never get recognised, and I loved that. I thought, tell you, everyone knows who you are. It's not worked out that way, mainly because of my voice. I've gone to a pub in Liverpool, never been into before, maybe. You, Roger Phillips? And that happens all the time, and it's 5 years since I packed it in. So it's a bit tricky in that respect. But no, I didn't know how it would work, but I assumed it would work the way it did, and it did work out the way it did. It was interesting because what happened was I was offered a lovely man, Terry, who set up Radio City, decided he wanted to set up a speech station. There was only one other in the country, and that was in London, LBC, which is still going strong.
1: Yeah, yeah.
0: And so he set up something called City Talk, and he asked would I go over, and I thought this would be an interesting opportunity because I've only worked with the BBC. See what it's like with commercial. Yeah, it might be different, it might be interesting. So I agreed, and I went over. I don't think the money was that much better. It probably was, I can't remember, but I wanted to go to try it out.
1: Yeah.
0: So I went over there, and I enjoyed it, I must admit. But he'd planned it really badly. He'd overstaffed it, so he was losing money. He'd got reporters coming at the wrong time of day, so he was wasting them. They were sitting around doing nothing. All in all, it's a shame because he really had good intention.
1: He brought in some celebrities, didn't he? Like Trisha was on it.
0: He tried all kinds of things to make it work, but it never worked.
1: Yeah.
0: And it ended up with me doing the phone-in and then doing the evening show and music all around that.
1: Yeah.
0: And the Beeb came back to me and said, you sure you want to stay there? And I said, all right. And they were very kind and agreed me to go back. I'll tell you who it interested me. When I went, Linda McDermott, who's a brilliant broadcaster, used to work for the Liverpool Echo. And they thought, who can we replace Roger with? I thought, well, Linda'd be good. Hey, she's a woman. Yeah. And she's very knowledgeable. She'd be great. So they brought Linda over. They offered her a job. Since then, of course, she's worked in radio all the rest of her life to do it. Now, she couldn't cope with it. I absolutely understand it. When you do a phone-in, if you take on board all the sadness and the difficulties that people have, you could drown in it. And you have to kind of listen in, be empathetic, but move on to the next thing. Yeah. She couldn't do that.
1: Yeah.
0: She was drowning in sadness and just couldn't cope with all the stuff. So then she gave, and when I came back, she moved on to what was her forte, was the afternoon show.
1: Yeah.
0: And then, of course,
1: she did the evening stuff, didn't she, where they
0: had under the duvet.
1: Yeah, yeah.
0: Brilliant. But, of course, the BBC, in its wisdom, stopped her doing that. She got rid of her. She's now doing it, but only once a week, I think, on another station. I'm very sad. And she's had some difficulties because of Johnny Kennedy, who's another name people will know, passed away just over a year ago.
1: It's
0: very sadly. And they've been partners, oh my goodness, for years and years and years. Because he used to work at City as well.
1: That's right, yeah.
0: So I came back in, I think it will be in 92 or something like that, and stayed there ever since. And I loved it, but I saw there was some writing on the wall. I could see recently that the BBC was not interested in local radio. They wanted to, I mean, they fired Billy in the most disgraceful way. He literally was, he thought he was going in to renew his contract, and she said, no, you're out, finished. That was dreadful. And seeing that, and seeing other things going on in the BBC, I didn't really want to be a part of it. We then got a new manager, so I spoke to the manager and said, look, I'm not happy, I want to go, but I don't want to mess you about. I'll go when you're ready for me to go. And in fact, any new manager comes in, listens to what the output is, decides what to do, and maybe a year later, and it was about a year later, he said, look, I think I'd said to him in the October when he joined, I think it was roughly this, that I'd like to go. He said, fine. And in the January, February, he said, look, could you stay till August or something like that? And I said, yeah, that's fine. And it was done much better than with Billy.
1: Yeah.
0: It was a different manager. It was done gently. I warned people it was happening, said it was happening, did a final show, whereas Billy couldn't do a final show.
1: Well, the other thing was, when we first did our two RSL broadcasts, the temporary broadcast, we had Billy Butler come in as a guest to be interviewed by young people. And, talking to him before and after the programme, this is about 2007, 2008, he was saying, they're only allowing us to play certain records. Oh. And, he said the air conditioning's controlled in Manchester.
0: Oh,
1: yeah, and it was sort of like, he said the whole thing about, my recollections of early days in Merseyside was Billy Butler ring a winner at lunchtime.
0: And with Wally as well, doing
1: it was like a local shop. The only thing, it's like your local high street. Where to go to.
0: Absolutely.
1: And you know what you're going to get, and you know you're sort of going to like it.
0: That's right.
1: Do you know what I mean?
0: That's right.
1: And the idea that someone's a local person.
0: They weren't interested. He's absolutely right. Everything was controlled from Manchester.
1: Yeah.
0: And ultimately it was controlled from London.
1: Yeah.
0: And it was just not the BBC as he and I knew it in the past.
1: Yeah.
0: This whole thing about, if you play music, you have to play what they put.
1: Yeah.
0: You're not allowed to even change the order. If you do, there's an immediate inquiry. So for instance, I don't know, if you put I remember Billy, it was after Maxwell had drowned, playing accidentally, I Am Sailing.
1: Yeah.
0: And there was a big inquiry about that. Now, that was in the old days.
1: Yeah.
0: And that was a mistake. If it had been in the running order nowadays, if you moved it, there'd be a massive inquiry. How dare you move it? Blah, blah, blah, blah, blah. And there were lots of things like that. It just was, the control is so controlling now. That no idea about what you can do.
1: Okay, so what's the next? What number are we on now, Roger?
0: On number five.
1: Five, okay.
0: Is just a favourite piece of mine. I mentioned Notting Hill, and there's an actress in Notting Hill in The Vicar of Dibley. And, of course, in French, it's The Vicar.
1: Yeah.
0: But I don't even remember her, Verger. And they always had a joke at the end. Which the Virgin didn't understand at all. It's a lovely, lovely sitcom. And it has a lovely piece of music at the beginning of it. And that's the piece I've chosen for number five. A really lovely piece of music. The Lord Is My Shepherd, but a version of it composed by Howard Goodall.

0: were the sort of, is there anything, any high points from the time you were at Merseyside that you sort of, you will look back on in years to come?
1: I always look back on. There are two particular items. One, of course, is Hillsborough.
0: Yeah.
1: When Hillsborough happened, it feels like the following week after Hillsborough, where I spent the whole time in the station taking phone calls. That's what it felt. And it was a pre-mobiles. It was a most extraordinary time. And we acted, in retrospect, as a kind of psychiatric counselling service. Certainly, initially, an information service. I mean, for instance, we learned, when Duckingfield told the lie about Liverpool fans forcing the gates open, we knew that was a lie within half an hour. Of course, it took the authorities 30 years to prove it was a lie. I mean, it was a lie, and we knew, because we got all the information coming in all the time from all kinds of people. People would go into the homes of people in that city who were absolutely wonderful, I think, and would ring in from their home saying, "Tell my mum I'm all right," or "This is what happened," or whatever. It was the most amazing time. In fact, at the end of it, the BBC, and this is how the BBC was good in those days. The BBC, because we changed all our, I just stood in front, others did as well, but basically we changed it so that people could just ring in all the time.
0: Yeah.
1: And the BBC afterwards said to me, "Do you want any, you know, therapy or anything?" I said, no, I don't. Because I am able and was able, while I'm doing it, to cut myself off from the worry, just get on to the next one, help them to say what they want to say, which was difficult because people were in tears, it was just indescribably awful. I mean, I'm not a great football fan, I certainly wasn't then. I watch quite a bit of women's football now, actually, because I think they're better than the men. That was an important match, Hillsborough, and I remember somebody else in the family was watching it, and suddenly there was all this kerfuffle going on, which we thought initially was a riot.
0: Well, it was not long after Heysel as well. That was the other thing. Liverpool had this like black mark against them, didn't he? You know,
1: and that was the immediate reaction of people. Yeah. It was awful. And then when I realised it wasn't, I immediately went in. I mean, that's what the advantage of local radio is. You can immediately react. And you don't have to wait for people to tell you to do things. You get on doing it. I mean, recently, do you remember the 2000, when was it? There were riots in Liverpool for about a day, overnight.
0: 2011, that was, 2012.
1: There were not riots but there were people shooting. Now, my daughter was staying at home with us. She's one of these who looked at everything on social media. She said to me, "Dad, do you know there's a riot going on?" I said, "I don't think there is." She said, "Yeah, there is. It's in Lodge Lane and around there." So, I'll check this out. So I got in the car, drove around, realised there wasn't a riot, but there were things going on. And it needed calming down again. Yeah. So I drove straight into work, didn't ask anybody, drove into work. Linda was on air. Linda had to go, so what we did, we kept the airwaves open and we got people out to tell us what was going on, and we were able to reassure people this is not anything to...
0: It's not 81 again. You know?
1: Absolutely not. Yeah. And it'll be over soon, and just stay away from the area. The police are handling it fine. In fact, not just the police, locals were handling it well as well.
0: Yeah.
1: When I went up Lodge Lane, there were groups of people on the street who were local people, who were stopping people who were clearly not local, because they knew everybody, and stopping them and saying, "Go back home, get out, go away, stop doing this." It was great, that. I mean, that's, again, an example of people coming together. But even the 81, that was people coming together. The police had been... It wasn't a race riot.
0: Yeah.
1: That was an anti-police riot.
0: Yeah.
1: This idea that it was any kind of a race riot was nonsense. Everybody was involved in who had been so badly affected by the police. And then one of the things about 81 I remember most was the bishop and archbishop who helped to calm things down. They went around and really kind of showed a presence. They weren't frightened. They wanted to help. They wanted to calm things down. And I've talked to a lot of police officers who were very unhappy with the way... Ken Oxford was the chief of police at the time. Not, in my view, not a good man. Not a good chief of police. We have very, very good chiefs of police recently. Not least our current one, who sadly is going to be retiring shortly. Who's an extremely good chief constable. We've had other good ones that are still around the city. And one, of course, is now chief police inspector thingy. Her Majesty's Inspector of Police and Fire, whatever it is. And is having terrible troubles with the Met, of course.
0: Yeah.
1: We've got a good police force here. And it's an honest one. Of course there are people who do not things well, and they're very quick now to get rid of them. Yeah. They do, you know.
0: Right, what's your next track?
1: Okay, well.
0: Number six.
1: Number six, and it's the first musical I ever remember going to when I was a kid in Manchester. The Odeon Cinema in Manchester on Oxford Road. I don't know if it still exists as a cinema. And the show I saw, and I fell in love with Leslie Carroll, was Gigi. Maurice Chevalier was in it, I remember. Some lovely songs. And the song I've chosen is Thank Heaven for Little Girls.
2: Each time I see a little girl of five or six or seven, I can't resist a joyous urge

0: Thank heaven for them all, no matter where, no matter who. Without them, what would little boys do?
1: You're leaving the great radio station in Radio Merseyside and going on to Pastures New. We'll spend the next two bits talking about Pastures New. A lot of people, I take it you've not retired. You're not doing that job you did before. Because you see some people, they retire and they just go downhill, don't they?
2: I'm too busy. Yeah. I was always a bit busy doing lots of outside radio stuff.
1: Yeah, and I contacted you over different things over the years and you'd be sort of on it straight away.
2: And I think of local radio presenters anyhow, is you can't just stay on air.
1: Yeah.
2: You've got to go out and see people. I mean, I used to go to WI's, for instance, and I'd walk in and they'd say, "Sorry, who are you?" I said, "I'm Roger Phillips." "Oh, God, but we thought you were tall, dark." But I always used to do other stuff. And basically, I've not stopped doing any of that since I left. So, and I'm involved in all kinds of different things. And for instance, when I left, a good friend of mine was David Rushworth. He used to run Rushworth and Draper, which people will remember, perhaps, in Whitechapel, the music shop. And my kids played music, and I got to know him as we bought instruments from him and all that. So I knew him very well. The minute I retired, he rang me up and said, "Oh, look, Roger, you're going to be doing short. You know, why don't you come along and join this school that I'm involved in?" He's chair of the school. I thought, "Oh, no, I mustn't." I said, "I really ought you to..." He said, no. "Come along and just meet the head." So I can't do any harm in that. So I went to meet her, a marvellous woman, Rowan. She's the head of Notting Ash Primary School, which is the most extraordinary, beautiful, inclusive school I have ever come across. And so I couldn't say no. I mean, it's a brilliant school. And I'm vice chair of the governing body there, which has taken up a lot of time, but been so worthwhile. Let me just explain how it could... It's got a deaf resource unit. Kathy runs it, is absolutely brilliant. And it's about 33 children, and they aren't their own unit, but they do things within the school as well. They also have about, I think, same number of SEN kids, special educational needs and disabilities. And all the kids learn sign language. So when you see them in the playground, whether they're deaf or not, you don't know, because they're all signing to each other as well as talking to each other. It's the most inclusive school I've ever come across, and the most caring, beautiful school I've come across. I mean, give you an example. There's a little boy called Ryan. He's not with us anymore. Not with the school anymore. Who had a tracheotomy. In fact, I think there are two more people with tracheotomies now. But, he got a pipe coming out of his throat, and you're walking around with an oxygen thing on a trolley. Well, you wouldn't know. I mean, he does that, but they're all playing with him. And, in fact, he was a bit naughty because he used the trolley playing football to kind of...
1: Yeah.
2: would avoid him a bit because of it. But it was, the kids just all accepted everybody. So it's a lovely, beautiful, inclusive school. So I did that. I got involved with the Athenaeum. Now, the reason the Athenaeum I got involved with is because they asked me, the Athenaeum, if people don't know, it's a private member's club. It used to be a gentleman's club.
1: It's where all the business went on from Liverpool.
2: That's right. It was formed in 1797 with people like Roscoe and Gilcasey. But I was asked to join a long time ago, and I said, "No, it's an all-male club. I'm not joining anything like that." And long story short, a friend of mine, a lovely judge, brilliant judge in Liverpool, who's passed away now, sadly, bumped into me in the street. "So aren't you a member, this Christian name was, aren't you a member of the Athenaeum?" I said, "No, of course I'm not. It's a male-only club." She said, "Well, I'm the president. It all changed last year." So I thought, all right. And it's very close to Radio Merseyside. Radio Merseyside had a very noisy newsroom. If you wanted to meet somebody, chat with them, whatever, prepare, whatever, you could do it. It's just over the road. So I thought, I'd be useful. And I could offset it against tax, so it wasn't quite as expensive. When they came to retire, I thought, shall I pack it in or not? And I thought, no, I will stay with it. And the reason was, in the way that Liverpool Football Club and Everton Football Club are part of this, they're a part of this community, they're part of the culture. In a funny way, the Athenaeum is also part of the culture. So I thought, no, I don't want, the Rackets has gone, the Lyceum Club has gone.
1: Yeah.
2: No, I'll stay with it. so I stayed with it. And then through various, long story short, I became chair, and I am now chair of the Athenaeum, which is trying, or I'm trying, to move it in the 21st century, because we've got many more women than we did have, still not enough. We've hardly got any people of an ethnic minority. We have some, but not enough. We have some young people, but not enough.
1: Yeah.
2: So I'm trying to do it. And there are some within the place who, for very good reasons, want it to stay the way it always was.
1: Yeah, yeah.
2: But if it does that, it'll die a death like the Lyceum and the Rackets.
1: Okay, what's your next track?

0: What's your last record, Roger?
1: It's one that comes from a time when I was in Exeter. I worked for the theatre education company down there, and we travelled all over the place to Cornwall and to Devon. It was lovely, up to Bristol. And we used to obviously play music in the van as we went along, all of us. We had some lovely people there, really good friends. And one of the songs that, for some reason, whenever I hear it, it reminds me, because we used to sing it to me a lot, is a really lovely piece of music from Simon and Garfunkel, which, I don't know why I love it. I even think of a bridge that we used to go over in one particular part of Cornwall, and it reminds me of that. It's a bridge over troubled water. And I love the piece of music. I think it's a great piece of music, and so that's what I've chosen for my last track.
0: And I bet you're all singing along to it in the band, weren't you?
1: You certainly were.

0: so we're finally getting to the end of Kenny Allen discs. I'm about to get me outboard motor started, getting jumping to my rubber dinghy. It's got a few patches on it because we keep getting punches. What's the luxury object you take with you?
1: Well, what I love reading, and I was going to bring a Kindle with me, but I thought you probably wouldn't allow it because it's like cheating, because it's like having the world at your fingertips. Yeah. And anyhow, you really would need Wi-Fi and things like that. So I decided in the end that I love radio too. So there are wind-up radios which work very well nowadays. So I thought a wind-up radio would keep me in touch with what's going on in the world. Could listen to LCR probably because you can get that too.
0: Yeah.
1: So in general, that would be a really good specialty for me. A lovely luxury, the wind-up radio.
0: And what book would you take with you?
1: Now then, my most favourite of all authors is Charles Dickens. I'm reading Nicholas Nickleby at the moment. I tend to read something and then a Dickens, something and then Dickens. And I read the last Dickens before this was Tale of Two Cities. I've read them loads of times. But there's always new things to be found in them. Beautiful descriptions, brilliant characters, absolutely amazing characters, and great stories, great storylines. So it's a sort of cheating as well, but you're going to have to accept it. I want the complete works of not William Shakespeare, but Charles Dickens.
0: Which track out of the 8 tracks would you keep and give you a little...
1: That is an impossibility, yeah, it really is. Yeah. In order to remind myself of Notting Hill and have a cry,
0: yeah.
1: I think Charles has a little.
0: As the sun's going down.
1: Yeah, that's right. In the west. Put me to sleep nicely.
0: Yeah. Right, I'm getting off now, Roger, so enjoy your stay here. And big thanks for allowing us to strand you on the island and everything.
1: Very happy to be on my own here.
0: Thank you, Roger.

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I realise £100 is a big ask, especially at the moment. 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But more importantly, you'll get a warm, fuzzy feeling that you or your organisation is contributing to a worthwhile community project. You can either make a one-off payment by Bax of £100 or set up a monthly standing order of only £8.34. 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That's 089299. And our bank account details are 65255654. That's 65255654. If you'd like more information or more details, then contact me, Steve Farragher, by emailing steve@l-c-r.co.uk. Or you can even call into the LCR studio, 53 to 57 Holt Road, and you can also see what your donation is delivering to the community. 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
1: Oh, I'm so glad school's done and you're ready to go with the boys a lot.
2: 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Are you?
1: Yeah, honestly, I really am.
3: Good afternoon, people, and welcome back to Soundcheck on Liverpool Community Radio. It's June. There is a list as long as my arm of gigs coming up in Liverpool in the northwest, of new music being released by local artists, and I'm going to try and fit as much as I can into the next hour, try and let you know, yeah, what's going on, what's been released, all the great tunes. I think I have made probably the best playlist that I've made so far whilst doing this show. And I'm going to kick it off by playing you Tears Won't Lie by Brooke Combe. This is her new tune from about a month ago. So Tears Won't Lie by Brooke Combe.

Yeah, that's the new tune by Brooke Combe, Tears Won't Lie. And I'm going to go straight into the new song by local band called Toy Car. It's called April. I met these guys actually at Record Store Day this year in the Jack. Had a good chat with them, so hopefully get them into the show soon, see what they've got coming up. But yeah, this is April by Toy Car.

Yeah, that was April by Toy Car. And like I say, I met those guys at the Jackrod record store day. And I also forgot to say that I've got some guests with me today that I also seen at the Jack on record store day. And that's Dead Cherry. They've come in slightly late, but we're here. We're gonna get the guys set up, and as usual, like second half of the show, we'll have a chat with them. They'll play some tunes, we'll see what they've got going on. And yeah, I'm looking forward to it. Wanted to get the guys on for a while, so buzzing they've come in. I'm going to keep cracking on with the playlist, and this is another artist that I came across. The wonderful Instagram algorithm sent me this. It's Stacey Antonelle. She's from California, and she's playing in, let me see, I've got it in my notes here. She's playing in Prohibition Studios on the 18th of June, and I'm definitely going to go along this because I think her sound's amazing. It's like country folk combined with like California surf rock. But yeah, Thursday the 18th of June, I'm going to go along. It's the night before my birthday, so it's an excuse to drink and listen to some good music. But this is Stacey Antonelle with her cover of Stand By Your Man.

Yeah, it was Stacey Antonelle and Stand By Your Man. Like I say, she's playing in Liverpool on the 18th of June, so I'll definitely be going to that. I think the tickets are like 13 quid, so don't think that's one to pass up. And I'm going to go straight into the next tune. I played these a couple of months ago, and I've been a fan of them for a while. Actually, I think I spoke about finding their album from like 2016 in the Seal in Dead Air Records. For 3 quid, so I couldn't pass it up. But yeah, this is Seafoam Green. They're playing in Archive down by Baltic on the 26th of June, I think. I'll double check that in a second. I do have that in the notes on my phone. But yeah, Seafoam Green, they're playing the end of June, and I think this will be a good one as well. Here we go. So this is Honey by Seafoam Green.

So that was Honey by Seafoam Green. Like I said, they're playing an archive on the 26th of June, so that'll be a good gig. It's Friday night, no excuse to not go, really. And I've got another Friday night gig, which is the 19th of June, which I've already got tickets for. It's in the Casimir Stockroom. It's So Reverie, who were on the show a few months ago. And yeah, I think by now people know, like, I'm well into their stuff. They've released some great new tunes recently, one of them which I'm about to play. But I think the tickets for that were like £8. So if you get £8, Friday 19th of June, definitely not one to miss. And like I say, it's my birthday, so I'm going to go and definitely enjoy myself. So this is Days Go By So Reverie.

Yeah, that was Days Go By by Soul Reverie. And like I said, they've been in before. And I've tried to catch them a few times. And for some reason, I've always missed it. Like, something's got in the way. So I made sure definitely to get my tickets this time. And yeah, wasn't going to miss it. Another one, straight after the Soul Reverie gig next day, is Credits. They're doing a gig with Novelty Island to celebrate Brian Wilson's birthday. So it's been 60 years since the Beach Boys released Pet Sounds. 20th of June is Brian Wilson's, I think it would be, his 85th birthday, maybe. I could be wrong. Obviously, he passed away last year. But they are playing along with Novelty Island. They're going to play through the entire Beach Boys Pet Sounds album, as well as some other Beach Boys sort of classics thrown in, I think, as well as some of their own stuff. So yeah, that's the 20th of June, Brian Wilson's birthday. It's also my pal Joe Lindsay's birthday. Joe always listens to the show. He's a big music head as well. So yeah, happy birthday, Joe, for that one. But I'm going to play you this. This is Evergreen by Credits. And whenever JMO was in from a second ever show back in October, he sort of, I guess, debuted this way before it was put out online by Credits. It's sort of one of their like back catalogue ones from when they were... Ah, crap, I forgot what the name was. I'll remember it. But yeah, this is Evergreen by Credits.

0: That's a class idea, to be honest, I think. And yeah, bit of housekeeping, I guess. I have a whole list of things that I wanted to get through and talk about, but as well, like I said, just so much music I wanted to play too. But in the cafe that's attached to the station here, the Croissant of Inequality, there's a poetry night starting by the guys that run Word Vomit in Liverpool. So Steve's asked me to give it a bit of a shout out. So starting next week, 11th of June, bit of a poetry evening. You can come along and do your own stuff, or just come along and have a listen. Just sort of chill out here. I think it starts at 7 o'clock. Worth checking that out on Instagram. So that's Word Vomit. It's the second Thursday of every month, and it's free. And then as well, Steve that runs in here has tried to get the Critical Mass bike ride up and running in Liverpool. So if you don't know what that is, it started in, I think, San Francisco. It's meant to be like every Friday night, a bit of like a sort of cycle, maybe like a cycle protesting, would we call it, going through the city centre. But it's a good like family event, gets loads of people, like-minded people together on bikes. So I think it's the first Sunday of every month, and it started last month. So it's going to be this Sunday as well, starting at 2:30 in Chinatown. So worth checking that out if that's something you're into. But I'm going to keep playing along with the music before I talk about loads more stuff that's happening in the city, because you've got like the OEA and like all the gigs at Anfield coming up. I'm going to play an artist that I've sort of seen a few times around the city, and I absolutely love the sound that she's putting out. I think like her voice is incredible, and it sort of reminds me a bit of like sort of Alanis Morissette, you could sort of say. But this is Lily Almond with Get What You Get.
1: Yeah. Should we try that?

0: like I say, I think her voice is incredible. It's that like sort of folk mix with like that rock sound. It, yeah, it's very Alanis Morissette. And I think that's a good segue because Lily Almond supported Dead Cherry on their, was it the release for Favourite Song?
1: Yeah.
0: Was it? So, yeah, welcome to the studio, the boys. Dead Cherry, got Joe and Jake.
2: Thank you very much, Nathan. No, yeah. Cheers.
0: No, yeah. thanks for coming in. I thought it wasn't going to happen. And then,
1: I know. It was very...
0: very last minute. Joe phoned me about an hour ago.
1: Like, well, you told me to come in at like R4 and I was like, oh, yeah, son. And I was like, what time? So I've organised my whole day around this, but yeah. I didn't say to you, yeah, sorted, yeah. Mate, I'll be there. So I was like, did I actually organise this?
0: Yeah.
1: I organised myself and then didn't actually confirm anything to you, so...
0: Yeah, I had, like, double the length of playlist because I was thinking, like, yeah, I don't think Joe's coming in. We'll just do it another time.
1: Oh, no.
0: But, yeah, they're here. They're going to play some tunes. We're going to talk about what they got coming up over the summer. But I guess I'll kick it off by playing Favourite Song, which is your latest release, your first release.
2: Debut single. So it's first one out.
0: Yeah, that's it. I'll play that and then we can talk about that. We can talk about the release party in the Jack. And yeah, here we go. So it's Dead Cherry, Favourite Song.

0: Yeah, Dead Cherry with favourite song. Yeah, I was just telling the boys, I'm absolutely loving that. It's
1: It's a bit of a party.
2: Much appreciated, cheers.
1: Yeah. I just want the La La La's to go on forever, do you know what I mean?
2: Should have done it four times,
1: yeah,
2: Joe.
1: Should have done a bit longer, yeah. It was such a, on the day we recorded, that was such a last minute like add-on.
0: Was it? Just,
1: yeah, it was so last minute add-on.
0: Yeah, it sounds perfect.
1: Like everyone in the studio was just on it, but you know, we recorded live, so it was just one.
0: Well, one take.
1: Yeah.
0: Nice.
1: Well, I think it was the second take, wasn't it?
0: Oh, well. Yeah,
1: but yeah, it was good.
0: That's
1: it was good.
0: Cool. And you had the release show in the Jack. I actually remember it because it was my last show in here at the end of April. So I was like, oh, can I try and make it down? But I couldn't make it down. Pippa actually said to me about it.
1: Yeah.
0: But yeah, I couldn't make it down. How was that?
2: It was amazing. We reached capacity in the Jack off like a week's notice upstairs. So it was, it was absolutely brilliant. Loads of new faces as well. People are just coming for a drink who like the sound of us. And just to have that like extra support just after a live show that we'd done at the Casimir Stockroom that was sold out as well. Like it was just... It was brilliant, and the music just went down so well, and then they played the tune after, and yeah, it was great.
0: Yeah, it's been well received, like, definitely. Yeah. I'm happy to be able to give it a spin, and yeah, like I say, I'm happy to get you boys in. But you mentioned the Cars as well there, that must have been quite good. So that was your first, like, headline show, I suppose?
1: No,
0: it sold out?
1: No, the first headline show was the Jack.
0: Your first show, yeah.
1: Yeah, that was the first one. That'll always be special for us both, because I think the Jack's our sort of local, it's where it's where we knock about. It's where we met most of the people we love to hang around with. So it's like, and it's like close to our, you know, both our hearts. So to do it there and have the release there was like perfect.
0: Yeah, and I think like the significance of the Jack as well. Yeah, it's like
2: 100%.
0: You know, it's like music.
1: We're not the first band to do the first gig there.
0: No, definitely not.
1: It feels like
2: sold it out a week though. We might be the first to do that. Probably not.
1: Someone else might have done it.
0: Yeah. The Beatles back in the day. Yeah. Heard of them?
1: Yeah. We probably sold more than their first gig to be fair.
0: True. Did you see? Actually, I had this in my notes. We should have said it before. The lineup with Macca's new album, they've renamed it the Macaranda.
1: That's
0: marketing genius. So
2: it's unreal, isn't it?
1: The Jacaranda are masters of marketing.
0: Like, even Paddy's day was like the Jacaranda. That's smart.
2: Good friends of ours at the Jacaranda. They've always had like our back as those Dead Cherry and his like individuals and stuff. Like they're amazing. Cool. Go down and get a pint, definitely.
0: Yeah. Well, that's where I first seen you guys playing on Record Store then. It was definitely a good day. I wanted to ask you, sort of, you actually haven't been together that long. It's less than a year, is it? You sort of formed Dead Cherry?
1: Yeah, it's
0: what's the story?
1: I don't know what you count as the birthday, but I'd say the first gig is probably the birthday.
2: We announced the band in September 2025, so like still way off like a year. Myself and Joe, we'd been writing tunes since September 24, I suppose, really kind of moulding it, and then just recruited our other members and stuff. Yeah. And
1: the recruitment takes longer than anything else, doesn't it, really? Just going, please play in our band.
0: Please come.
1: We have a dream.
2: Yeah, join the dream.
1: And no one believes, And then, it's a bit easier to pick up people now, like, probably, but...
0: Yeah, that's it. When you have a bit of traction behind you, people want to jump on.
1: Well, we had to get his brother, because...
2: Alanis is on bass. He's an absolute master of his art and his sound tech. He's brilliant.
0: So is he based in Liverpool as well?
2: Yeah. So he's over here, and he's amazing. And then we've got Dan Abuelli on keys, and he's just a master of his trade.
0: That's a scene with your Record Store. Then he's handy there, isn't he?
1: It's
0: cool.
1: You got the biggest cheer out of everyone, didn't he?
2: He
1: was like, oh, yeah, an institution, Dan, and everyone's like, Dah! So he's got something about him.
0: I think looking as an audience member, it was just like, he got the sunglasses on, bopping away in the keys. It was like, he suits the Dead Cherry.
2: He's a legend.
1: He's already there. Like, we all live in his world, to be honest.
0: That's it.
1: So I've not brought him, because it'd just be all about him.
0: He'd just be asking
2: him. He'd show us up.
0: But before I crack on with some other questions, do you guys want to play a tune? You have your guitars there.
2: I'll
0: pass it over to you guys. You guys can introduce it and, crack on.
1: Sound. So this one's sort of our mid-range one after a lot of noise. We try and slow it down. And it's basically about the trying to give up smoking but never quite doing it and just letting go sort of thing. So it's a quiet moment in the set, but it you know, you never know how songs go until you play them live, and it's gone down all right, so yeah, we're happy with it. But yeah, this one's called Bifters. 1, 2, 3.

0: Well, that's a nice one, lads. Enjoy
1: that. Thank you very much. Cheers.
2: Right.
0: So is that a new one? This is yet to be released, obviously.
2: Yeah, yet to be released. I mean, apart from that one, they're all yet to be released.
0: Yeah, of course, of course. Yeah, it was right, a silly question.
2: We put that in the set, didn't we? We just wasn't sure because it's quite one of those slowies, and one of my mates comes to me and was like, "Oh my god, that's the time." I was so proud. Yeah, then I was like, "What?" But you know, it was it was mad, but.
0: Nice.
1: You certainly wanted like the dead Jerry Armoury that we're like happy with, you know what I mean, or whatever. Yeah. That, like...
2: Well, it was a surprise because I thought this is going to go either way, do you know what I mean?
0: But, no, well, that's it. Everyone's
2: back
0: got
2: it.
0: Yeah,
1: 100%.
0: That's it. And is there a plan like for an EP coming out, or are you looking to do an album soon, or what's sort of.
1: Oh, we'll have to hold you there, Nathan. It's all a secret. Oh, no, we can't.
2: We have no idea.
1: Okay,
2: it's all right, a massive secret.
0: I'll keep it hush hush. Well,
1: all right, we'll tell you.
0: I can get you back in, wink wink, if that ever happens.
2: Oh, yeah, sure.
1: Absolutely, being honest.
0: But yeah, one thing I wanted to ask you about was the Isle of Wight. You're playing the Isle of Wight Festival. Do you want to tell me about that?
1: 100%. Yeah, it'd be a good show. I mean, it's one of the biggest and best festivals in the country with like an amazing history and everything, so to be kind of selected to play that and kind of red picked as a what's deemed to be a successful artist, it means a lot, do you know what I mean? So getting that poster through and seeing Dead Cherry on it and everything is the opportunity to play there is going to be brilliant.
0: Yeah, that poster's getting framed and going up in the living room, is it?
2: Yeah.
0: It's one of them ones.
2: Remember when our name was this?
1: Yeah. I mean, we got added to the official playlist as well. So to see favourite song that we obviously played earlier on the same playlist as that of, I don't know, The Cure or The Sex Pistols or whatever, it's absolutely outrageous.
0: That's amazing. It's a class thing to be, especially, like you say, if you've only sort of got together properly in September to be like within a year on
2: the fourth gig.
0: Yeah,
1: fourth
0: gig.
2: Unless we get something like that, we'll definitely be the fourth gig. There's no way we're playing this week.
1: Well, we can't.
0: It'll be Pyramid Stage next year. That'll be it for your fifth gig.
2: Hopefully about ninth gig. Might not be.
1: See what's what, but
2: we wouldn't say no.
0: that's it.
1: No, 100%.
0: So you obviously have that coming up. Do you have anything else planned for the summer, or is it sort of just like take it as it comes, gig wise, or just sort of see what's going on?
1: I mean, the biggest news we could probably reveal in terms of gig wise would be, all we can say maybe at this point is Liverpool people, keep your eyes peeled in October, November time.
0: Okay.
1: But for the summer, it's sort of ride it easy, you know. Let's drop.
2: Also, if you're not from Liverpool and you don't live in Liverpool, definitely come because, you know.
0: Yeah.
1: Still keep October, November sort of time. Just the 2 months full book. Yeah. You'll be clean just as a whistle.
2: There'll be a few people from Sheffield popping up, won't they? Sheffield massive.
1: 100%, Wigan and all.
2: Yeah, Wiggy.
0: Nice. Yeah, that's it.
2: Know a few from there. So, yeah, it'll be a.
0: Okay, cool. So, yeah, we'll keep an eye out. I'll definitely have to give that a little shout out on the radio whenever. Never see the news.
2: Yeah, the fun gigs, when we look out, do you know, we were saying this the other day, obviously we had Sheffield last Friday, and we look out, and like, it's hard, you know, we've got a job to do, you know, concentrate on what you're doing, but then sometimes you get taken away by people just proper dancing and loving it, and like singing your lyrics back, and it's just like, so good to see, because it means we're doing our job properly, and like that's everything, you know, all the smiles on the faces, like, and you know, some people at this stage, you know, you are getting people who you know, and they're getting people who they know, and it's like some of them haven't been a gig in ages,
0: do you know
2: what I mean? So it's like when they're buzzing about it and they're like, oh wow, you know what I mean? Yeah. And then
0: I think it's that then, snowball effect, when they tell their friend, they're like,
2: Then gig come, like, I know a load of gig goers, and they asked a few people from the first one in the Jack, and then it snowballed, and then there's people who are just dead Cherry fans, they don't know us now, and it's like great, and they're coming up to us going, oh, that was a boss gig. So we're doing our job properly, and you know, we do put a lot of work into it, and we make sure the set's, you know, lively and got all the ways it's got to go, and we do put a lot of work and thought into it, so it's good.
0: It shows, I think, like I said, that day I seen you in the Jack, it was like a tight set, like good tunes. Covered the Lightning Seeds as well, didn't you?
2: Yeah, of course. One of my favourite songs.
0: That's a great tune. I like that as well, thrown in there. And it's great to see you doing so well.
1: Thank you very much.
0: Just want to play another tune. I'm conscious we've only got about 5-10 minutes left, so just want to play another tune, and then
1: absolutely.
0: A few things here to cover before we finish, and then yeah, I'll leave it with yous again. You can introduce it and crack on.
1: Thank you very much. No, cheers. This is a favourite song by Dead. Not favourite song. I do apologise.
2: You're
1: this is it. I've Got a Friend by Dead Cherry. Please check it out. Let us know what you reckon. Thank you.

0: Another great tune. Thanks, lads.
1: Nice one. Cheers.
2: Thank you very much.
0: I enjoyed that. Looking forward to hearing that. It's quite a surreal
1: experience, you know, playing in front of the traffic that I'm normally waiting in.
2: Yeah.
1: I literally hate this road.
0: Yeah. Holt Road, playing in front of the
2: traffic. Played a bit of Kenner. I've got a friend by Dad Jerry.
1: If you're on Holt Road right now waiting in traffic, that one's for you.
0: Well, speaking of listeners, Steve's just handed me a note saying give a big shout out to. So he's been keeping track of where people are listening around the world. So currently we've got a shout out to people from India, Helsinki, Fort Lauderdale, Key West, and Columbus, Ohio. So we've got some worldwide listeners.
2: Oh, unbelievable.
1: Shout out to a lot of you. Respect. Big
2: thank
1: it up.
2: You, thank you very much.
0: From Holt Road to Helsinki, that's it.
1: Well, when we have a world tour, I'm sure they're going to come.
2: Thank you very much, everyone. Really appreciate it.
0: Well, yeah, thanks again for coming in, lads. It's been a great little afternoon. I've enjoyed that. Enjoy meeting you.
1: We'll do it again.
0: Definitely. We'll have to get you back in later in the year whenever this news comes out and this wink wink album that isn't coming out. Yeah, we'll talk about that after.
2: It's like talking about secondary school when we've got a newborn baby.
0: But before I finish, I did have a load of stuff that I was just going to quickly run through. Obviously, I mentioned all the gigs that are going on in the city. Then you've got the bigger stuff going on. You've got two Foo Fighters gigs in Anfield. You've got My Chemical Romance, which I was told last night I've actually now got a ticket to. So that'll be incredible.
2: I'm so jealous.
0: That'll be an interesting one. Then you've obviously got the Africa the 20th and the 21st of June, which I've sort of skipped over talking about, which I really should have focused a huge amount of time on. I think it's one of the greatest weekends in Liverpool.
2: I mean, what a city for music with gigs and everything.
0: Yeah, exactly.
2: It's amazing.
0: Exactly. So, yeah, we've got that. Then also on the docks, we've got Red Rum Club, Paul Weller. I'm going to Manchester to see Sierra Farrell with Adam, who's up on the show a good bit. It's amazing. And lastly, but not least, a bit of a humble brag from me. I'm going to see Jack White in Paris next week, so I will be bragging about that on the next show. So, yeah, thank you for listening. Thank you, Dead Cherry, Joe and Jake, for coming in.
1: Thank you.
0: I will see you.
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Well, hello and welcome to another episode of Mersey Women, the show that's all about helping us girls and women in Merseyside live our best lives ever. I'm Ciara Jones and we're broadcasting from Liverpool Community Radio 106.7 FM right here in the heart of Kensington, Liverpool. You can get us on, hopefully you're hearing us live today, but if not, you can get us certainly on your Alexa, your smart speaker. You get us online at www.lcrfm.co.uk. And yeah, so welcome to the show. And a little bit about me, just a very brief bio. You know, who is this Ciara Jones? I've been a health visitor and a midwife over the past 30 years, combining both. So I am passionate about all things to do with helping girls and women and mums in a particular way and carers live their best lives ever. I'm passionate about all things to do with our health and helping us to stay as well as possible for as long as possible. I'm also a proud mum to three young adult children now, and I always like to put a special shout out for our son Cormac. Cormac's 22 now and he's both profoundly and beautifully autistic in equal measures. Cormac will always need some level of support to help him live his life to the full, and that's absolutely fine because he has been my best teacher about showing me the absolute importance of acknowledging all our differences, supporting all our differences, embracing them, and how life is so much richer for us all. So shout out to Cormac and all the Cormacs out there today. Yeah, so anyway, let's get on with the show today. Now, I got a question for all you lovely listeners. If Mersey Women is all about helping us girls and women live our best lives possible, where can we go to for that inspiration like in 2026? Really, particularly when we seem to be living in a very challenging world on so many fronts, isn't it, eh? And a world that could easily make us just want to kind of pull the battens down and not bother at all with engaging with the wider issues of the day. And gosh, there's many of them, isn't there, out there? Well, I got a little suggestion. Maybe we should just need to briefly pause and step back in time and listen to some extraordinary, inspiring life stories from women in history with direct connections to Liverpool, and like stories that have had lasting impact to women's lives to this day, both in Liverpool and beyond. Now, to help share some of these stories and bring them to life today, and no doubt inspires, I am sure, in no small way, I'm so delighted to have Tabitha Rowland, a PhD student from the University of Liverpool, joining us. She's going to impart her inside knowledge and expertise on this very topic. But first, to help settle us in to listening to the tales from Tabitha today about these extraordinary women and our city's history, let's have a little listen to a current day female artist here in Liverpool, Visions of Albion and Daily Life.

0: That was the lovely Visions of Albion and Daily Life. So, as I was saying, we are so, so happy and excited to welcome our very special guest, Tabitha Rowland from the University of Liverpool, to Mercy Women. Tabitha, welcome to Mercy Women. Excellent. So before we get into hearing about these amazing women connected to Liverpool's history, I just wonder maybe if you wouldn't mind sharing with us and the listeners, you know, what it is you're actually studying, what's your area of interest, and kind of why? What brought you into it?
1: Yeah, well, I could talk for ages about my subject, obviously, so I'll try and keep it brief. But I did my BA and my MA in English Literature at the University of Liverpool, and I wasn't quite satisfied enough with the research that I'd done. So I had that itch to do the PhD, and I couldn't quite figure out what I wanted to do until I did this essay on gossip in Wuthering Heights and Villette, and I kind of realised that there was this whole literature out there that needed to be explored from a very feminist gossip point of view. And so I'm now currently doing a PhD in gossip in Elizabeth Bowen's novels, who is an Anglo-Irish author in the modernist period.
0: Okay, so when we think gossip, you just think some tittle tattle kind of conversations. But I guess you're finding that there's more to it than the tittle tattle.
1: There's a lot more deeper things happening, which is really interesting. So it's a lot of like knowledge sharing, and we kind of, if you reframe it outside of the normal kind of objective knowledge, is the only knowledge that we can have. It's the only truth. Once you start to consider how social knowledge is shared and how we know each other, that becomes a lot more subjective, but that's still knowledge, and so we have a lot more value there that is kind of unexplored, and gossip is a really good way to kind of tap into that knowledge.
0: Interesting. I'm gonna be kind of more hyper alert now to the little tittle-tattles and the gossip. Exactly. And I think it kind of nicely slides into what we're going to talk about today, and these three women, isn't it, that you've so kindly gone off and done some research on, that really made quite a profound impact with their lives in history and with connections to Liverpool. So let's kick off. I think we're going to start with Isabel, aren't
1: yes.
0: we? Over to you, Tabitha, here.
1: So Isabel Lace was born in 1836. She was one of seven children. She was educated very normally kind of in Liverpool. I believe she was born on Canning Street, so very local. She married a Swiss cotton merchant in 1861, so she's kind of in her 25, which is slightly later for that period. And they kind of moved between England and Switzerland for a lot of their early marriage before moving over to Egypt for his work, where he then died of tuberculosis, unfortunately, 9 years into their marriage. So she's now in her early 30s, husbandless, needing something to do. So she goes back to England and trains as a painter. So she goes to the Slade School of Art, which is connected to University College London. So a very prestigious institution. She gets her degree, and then she starts being able to commission art. So people go to her for book illustrations. She does a lot of floral paintings as well. But then she also did this really lovely painting, which is one of her only surviving paintings, actually, because they were all destroyed in a fire. So this is also kind of why she's forgotten. It's called Castles in the Air, and it's kind of this almost ethereal painting of this woman, and it's kind of very much like almost religious in tone as well. So she's got a very broad range of styles there.
0: Okay. Yeah. I mean, you've just packed so much in there. I'm just thinking, trying to imagine this woman back in, like, we're talking about the mid 19th century here. She's widowed out in Egypt.
1: Yes.
0: Did they have any children?
1: No. She's childless at this point as well, which is also very unusual for the time.
0: Yeah, it is,
1: period.
0: Isn't it? Yeah.
1: And then she goes back to England and just thinks, what am I going to do with my time? I'll retrain. And then she is able to then have some form of economic agency without her husband as well.
0: Indeed. I can only imagine she must have come up against some barriers here at the time. Do share.
1: Yes,
0: please.
1: Yeah, so she found it almost impossible to get rental spaces in studios. Okay. So she had to do a lot of the stuff at home. She just came up against a lot of criticism in the art world, you know, not being seen as a proper painter because she's a woman and she hasn't been trained under a great artist, you know, the protege kind of model. She kind of went off and did a great degree on her own.
0: Wow. Amazing. And did she find, like you've just alluded to there, that she wasn't kind of critiqued critiqued very favorably in the art world, and quite a lone, painter.
1: There's not really any criticism about her at the time. She did have some paintings exhibited, so she was exhibited at the Walker Art Gallery in Liverpool. I think she had about 27 of her paintings exhibited there. So she did have some merit. People saw the quality of her paintings, but she just was never able to quite make it into the big leagues.
0: Okay. Did she reflect on this kind of her challenges, the social challenges, and that in any through any other avenues or just through her artwork?
1: Yeah, so she did an autobiography about what it was like being a woman painter. She published that towards the end of her life, which was also a very interesting period because she suddenly got into kind of theosophical elements and kind of like spiritualism and things like that. So she was obviously a very creative woman in multiple aspects. And so she kind of got into writing occult esque books towards the end of her life, and then that was what led her into writing her autobiography, which saw a lot more success than any of her paintings ever did, weirdly enough, but it still wasn't never quite given the credit that it was due.
0: Did it even land some kind of recognition in her time? Did she get to see that with her autobiography as a matter of interest? Or
1: I think not particularly, maybe in very small circles, but there wasn't really that much shout about it. And I think partially that could be due to the fact that there was a lot of life writing at that time, so lots of people were consuming diaries and letters from people, so it could have just gotten lost in that mix a little
0: not
1: bit,
0: a million miles away from today kind Don't you know what I mean? Everyone sharing their story out there, and you can't see the wood from the trees almost, but then there's gems in there like Isabel.
1: She's got such an amazing story, and she just was never able to get that platform that she deserved, really, what we would consider a platform today, at least.
0: And did she, in her autobiography, did she quite allude to then kind of her struggles, her journeys, or was that kind of, did she lean into those thoughts?
1: So, a lot of it was about what it was like being a woman painter in the kind of mid-19th century and how pretty much every single thing you came up against was a barrier. There was no kind of open door for you necessarily. And, you know, even her degree wasn't necessarily seen as a proper degree compared to the male degrees. Naturally. But it was seen at least as a qualification. Yeah. So there is a small hope there.
0: So brave.
1: Yeah, isn't it? And I just, I think there's some real merit in her having that confidence and that independence to just go out and make a career for herself. She didn't see her husband's death as like the end life. Like, she didn't sit there and kind of wallow away in a kind of Victorian widow situation.
0: Yeah, I know that you could easily have embraced that stereotypical image, couldn't you? You're widowed. That's it, kind of. But to kind of follow really what was in her heart and her, you know, her interest and a passion, and like, you know, as a painter, and that she needed to express herself.
1: Exactly.
0: And thank goodness she did. Thank goodness she did. So could we see her artwork anywhere today? If anyone's listening in, I'd love to see one of those pictures. I know you said a lot of them were lost in a fire, sadly.
1: So I don't believe, from what I could find, there was any on exhibition at the moment. You can find it online. So Castles in the Air is the only one that is kind of digitized in that sense.
0: Okay.
1: Unfortunately. But.
0: Okay. Oh, no. It's just, it's just, because I'm just looking, because she was born, it was 1836.
1: Yes.
0: So you're talking, here. So she's kind of with, didn't she, correct me if I'm wrong, Nat, and I know you will, PhD student. Couldn't talk in the age of the Enlightenment here as well, isn't it? And all that, you know, and I'm thinking about her interest in spirituality and the occult and all that. There was a lot of that, wasn't there, going on?
1: Yeah, so the Romantics really started leaning into the spiritual world, and then the Victorians really lent into spiritualism. Like, they really loved the occult. They loved, like, Ouija boards and all that kind of mysticism. They loved mesmerism as well. They really believed that people could mesmerize you into doing things. That's where Dracula came from. And it's,
0: interesting, isn't it? Oh, well, thank you for sharing that. I mean, somebody, like, as you say, we wouldn't really have heard about, but I think she's a beautiful example of, you know, when you think you're at your lowest, and you could be at your lowest in life, and what's happened to you and the hand you've been dealt, but she kind of didn't wallow, did she? And back up she came and followed her passion, and so we're talking about her today.
1: Yeah.
0: That's just brilliant. That is absolutely fantastic. No, thank you so much for sharing this with Isabel. Now let's move on. Because we have to. And now we're moving on to, is it Josephine?
1: Yes. So Josephine was born Josephine Gray. in 1828. So she isn't a Liverpool born. She was born in Northamptonshire, Northumberland. Mm-hmm. And she was also one of seven, actually. There's a lot of children in these families. So her father was actually the cousin of Lord Grey, who was a very famous kind of abolitionist and reformer. So he really campaigned against the slave trade. And so because of these views in the family, she was kind of brought up on very liberal ideas. And so she was very feminist, very kind of abolitionist, which we love to see. And she went on to do a lot of education as well. She ended up marrying George Butler, who was a fellow at Exeter College in Oxford. So, again, a very smart man. And they spent 6 years there. They had four kids in that time. But she did not like her time there. Whenever she'd go to these dinners, she would always find herself really irritated by the misogyny that was within these institutions. At one point, she said that she spoke little with men, but much with God. So she's made her point very clear there, yeah. I think. But then, unfortunately, kind of 6 years after they moved to Oxford, her youngest died by falling off the banister of a stairwell when she was 5 years old. Mm. And so she's kind of racked with this grief. And George ends up getting a job at Liverpool College, which is why they then move up here.
0: Okay.
1: And kind of within this grief, she decides that she really wants to pour that energy and that love that she had for her child into giving back to the community. So when they were in Oxford, they helped shelter a lot of fallen women. So women who were in prostitution, who got pregnant outside of marriage, they sheltered them. And they did the same up in Liverpool as well, which is then how she got involved in the fight against the Contagious Diseases Act.
0: Okay.
1: Which... in a port city like Liverpool, you have a lot of venereal diseases knocking about. And instead of trying to control the male side of the population, the government decided to pass this bill called the Contagious Diseases Act, which forced women prostitutes to undergo medical examinations if they were suspected of carrying. And if they didn't comply, then they would be sent to prison. Right. So it's a lose-lose situation. And Josephine thought that this was not right because she saw that the women were being victimized by the system and they didn't really have any other option, really, to go, and that this act wasn't actually getting the problem sorted.
0: Yeah.
1: And so she did a few appeals and it took a long time to get sorted, but she eventually got it repealed, which
0: wow.
1: is amazing.
0: That actually, no, if you just pause, we just pause here for a minute. Like, this is like, that actually is amazing.
1: Yes.
0: Because... well, as you've so clearly there, thank you, explained what the act entailed. Like, the option was you either conform to the really brutal kind
1: yes.
0: of assessments at the time,
1: yes.
0: highly traumatic assessments,
1: yeah.
0: or else you get thrown in prison.
1: Mm-hmm.
0: I mean, I suppose when you think about it as well, Tabitha, like, this act would have been passed by men only.
1: Yeah,
0: in part,
1: exactly.
0: Because women didn't have the vote.
1: No.
0: So there's just like no voice heard here at all. No representation
1: mm-hmm.
0: whatsoever. And she managed to get that act repealed. Did she just kind of use her connections then, or
1: yes.
0: to because that's massive
1: yeah.
0: to get that. I mean, and that must have taken an awful lot of time, energy.
1: Yes, lots of pamphleteering. So she was part of this association called the Ladies National Association.
0: Yeah.
1: And she was kind of co-heading this effort specifically. So she wasn't head of the organisation itself, but she was head of this
0: yeah.
1: group effort. And a lot of kind of scholarship since then have seen it as kind of like the first major women's movement in kind of modern history that was completely led by women, and it worked, and it was really kind of the basis from what the suffragettes then did
0: right.
1: when they were then fighting for the right to vote, because they saw how they organized
0: yeah.
1: how they used their networks, how they used
0: yeah.
1: probably their gossip and their communication to work together and get this
0: completely
1: sorted.
0: And they saw it could be done, and
1: exactly
0: it was done through this process
1: yes.
0: of you're sowing the seeds for the next generation those coming
1: exactly.
0: after to let's get our voices heard
1: yes.
0: about the vote, kind of like
1: exactly.
0: yeah.
1: One
0: yeah.
1: of the MPs once said that they were kind of used to dealing with other forms of problems, but that this problem of women revolting was very awkward for them.
0: I'm sorry for
1: yeah,
0: the trouble,
1: isn't it?
0: yeah. Wow, that's just amazing. Was she involved with any other movements or campaigns in
1: yeah.
0: her time?
1: Yeah. So mm-hmm. after she kind of did the first appeal against the Contagious Diseases Act, and that kind of fell through, that kind of went onto the back burner for a bit, and then she got involved in the sex trafficking abolition as well. So she really worked closely with like the police and other kind of government agencies to stop the trafficking of women and girls over to Europe. And she actually got one of the heads of police, I believe it was Belgium, removed from his position because of his involvement, which is insane for her. And then, so once she finished that little task of hers, she then went back to the Contagious Diseases Act, got that solved, and then she then went to fight for the same rights over in India as well, because obviously it was still under British colonial rule. They passed it in England, but they did not pass it in India. So she was like, this is not right. This is still happening elsewhere within our Commonwealth, within our territories. This rule also needs to apply to India. And so that was another front that she was fighting on.
0: My goodness, one woman to achieve all this. Like, honestly, it takes you need to kind of process this, because I'm thinking that's extraordinary, because issues of sex trafficking are still such a prevalent issue to this day. Exactly. And indeed, sadly, in cities like Liverpool and many other cities in Britain and throughout Europe. And issues of the day to day were very prevalent back then. But it was more, was it that sadly, very young girls, weren't they? Sometimes are being trafficked to European countries rather than, you know, a lot. Now we hear it's more, it can be the other way, or within the country, or et cetera, whatever. But to actually go and take on the authority of another country and successfully is just utterly remarkable, really, isn't it? And my goodness, it shows the force and the determination. And if you're that motivated and you go that passionate, you just focus.
1: Yeah, you find a way to do it.
0: You absolutely do. And when you see clearly, I'm thinking, I'm just going back to actually how you mentioned she grew up in a family.

0: was very, very well known and loved in her time, which is really lovely to see. And I think that kind of grounding that she had within her family gave her kind of the theoretical basis, if anything else, to be able to kind of articulate what's happening. Because I've always considered myself a feminist, but I didn't know that I was a feminist when I was younger because I didn't have that language. And I think the same thing happened with Josephine, in that she was kind of taught all these social issues, and then when she got older she saw it happening in real time, you know, when she moved to Oxford, saw the misogyny within the institutions, and she was like, this is not right, and she was able to make that connection.
1: That's a really, really good point you're making there. It's the idea she just took the kind of moral code she grew up with for granted, as we do, because that was her norm, and she expected, probably as a young child, and you grew up in a lovely developing brain taking all this knowledge in and guidance from your parents, your carers, you go out into the wider world and suddenly it's not all operating like that at all, sadly. And she sees this down in Oxford, and straight away she's like, no,
0: I'm not having this. And she, you know, she recounts in one of her letters the fellows talking about Elizabeth Gaskell's latest novel, Rudy, and the fact that they weren't very they didn't love it, and they were kind of pegging it down as the fact that she was a woman writer was the reason why they didn't enjoy it. And so she was kind of sat there, and she said that she didn't say anything because she knew that it wasn't necessarily appropriate, but she was sat there seething, basically, at this, and that she was done with that circle.
1: And it's probably just sitting there seething. I can just imagine. We're probably sitting here seething today, the two of us, aren't we? Got going like this. That's the energy, isn't it, though? That is the impetus that you need, isn't it, almost? So in ways, I don't want to say they're helping her, but they're actually showing why you need to go and do something in a backhanded way.
0: Yeah, exactly.
1: And then, oh my goodness. So did, for our listeners here today, if they wanted to read a little bit more, just a light topic on this, did she have a lot of pamphlets, or did she write in magazines, or would there be ways to kind of find out more and get a bit more insight into her thoughts? And
0: I would say, like, there are almost definitely kind of essays out there. They'll be available online if they are in the public domain, because she's been dead for long enough, which is... What is so good about these figures is that they've been dead for so long that most of their work is now available to us in the public domain. So it's super, it's super easy to access.
1: Brilliant, isn't it? And for like we said at the top of the show, if we're just thinking, oh my God, the world we're living in today, you want to batten down the hatches. If you just want a bit of inspiration, just kind of Google her, really, isn't it?
0: Exactly.
1: And just to kind of read one of her letters, essays, and kind of, make you think another way, and that she managed to pull that off. I think it's extraordinary with the Belgian police, and isn't it remarkable?
0: It's insane.
1: There are almost lessons there for today, and to keep going with these issues, do not give up, isn't it?
0: Definitely.
1: And definitely. And that whole area as well of kind of having that the Contagious Diseases Act repealed, that's starting to kind of slowly kind of think of, you know, woman's health, well-being here in this whole picture, isn't it?
0: Yes.
1: And with this element of compassion here, that's amazing.
0: Yes.
1: Is there anything else you want to share about her to us before we pause for a little song? but honestly, you're giving us so much here. It's fantastic.
0: I just think one of the things that I think we should really take from her is that, you know, she was a Christian woman, and so fundamentally in her belief, prostitution was sinful. And that was a lot of the criticism that she was levelled at by the MPs, like, you shouldn't know about this, you shouldn't be talking about this because it is a sinful thing. And she's like, well, sure, but then I can see the true kind of victimisation that's happening here, the true kind of power imbalance, and that is more important than the thing itself. And I think it's really important in what can be quite divisive times is that we can all be united against common issues, and that the thing that is purportedly the issue may not actually be the issue itself.
1: Yes, and it's not, and it's kind of almost as well, isn't it, if needs be, disassociating it from whatever church or anything like that. It's the principle, isn't
0: it,
1: to go into that level.
0: Exactly, seeing people as humans.
1: At the get-go, that's the starting point, not that it's because you're Christian or because you're Muslim or
0: that. You're just human races, and we are all together.
1: Love it. That's the starting point, isn't it?
0: Exactly.
1: Oh my goodness. I think we need to let our listeners pause in a very, very nice way. But no, that's absolutely, thank you so much for sharing those insights. So let's go to a little bit of music now from Helen Moore. And I like the title of this. I think it goes well. Playing with Fire.

0: Ah, that was the lovely Helen Maw on Playing with Fire. So welcome back to this great discussion we're having here today with Tabitha Rowland, who's a wonderful PhD student from the University of Liverpool, inspiring us by these amazing women like that I certainly hadn't heard about before. I'm so glad I have today in history. We've had Liverpool connections, where we've heard about Isabel, we've heard about Josephine, and now we're going to talk, Tabitha, about Felicia.
1: So Felicia was born Felicia Brown. She's a bit earlier than the other two, so she's 1793. She was born on 118 Duke Street, so very
0: That's
1: local
0: Liverpool.
1: Again.
0: Yes.
1: And she spent about 7 years in Liverpool before she moved over to North Wales. And she spent the vast majority of her childhood in Wales, so she does consider herself a Welshman, which is lovely.
0: We'll allow her that.
1: Yeah, we'll allow her that. We'll get back to, she does come back to Liverpool eventually in her story, so it's okay. So she was a really literary child. She started reading Shakespeare at age 6, according to her sister. That was her go-to. Naturally, I'm sure most of us reach for Shakespeare at age 6.
0: Enid Blyton.
1: Same here. And as she kind of got older, she was proficient in Welsh, French, German, Italian, Spanish, and Portuguese. So she's obviously just very one of those virtuoso kind of people that just naturally pick up things. So she's, you know, a childhood protege already,
0: Absolutely.
1: We can see. And her kind of protegeness continues when she publishes her first poetry in 1808, so when she's 14 years old, and she publishes this in Liverpool. So that's back when the connection comes in. And so she's obviously had a very strong connection to Liverpool to want to publish there.
0: To get it published at age 14, I mean, it's not the days of self-publication that we can go down now.
1: They saw a lot of merit in her, and I think when they published it, Percy Bysshe Shelley as well saw a lot of interest and saw a lot of talent in her, so they had a very brief correspondence, which is very, very cool, because everyone knows Percy Bysshe Shelley as the husband of Mary Shelley, obviously. And so it's just really cool to have that connection there as well. She ended up marrying Captain Alfred Hammonds in 1812, and she continued to write throughout their marriage. They had a few children, I want to say four. And during that time when they were married, she ended up winning a poetry competition and winning the equivalent of £3,600. So not little money. And they eventually divorced, unfortunately.
0: Okay.
1: Well, not divorced, sorry, technically separated, because they didn't have divorce as much then. So it's not really given a reason as to why they separated. Maybe it was because he was in the army, because of living, any rhyme or reason.
0: Yeah.
1: And during their separation, she continued to write, and she got the children. And so he went off to live on the continent by himself. And so it was her at home with her four children and her mother. So her mother ended up doing a lot of the domestic care, and that was how Felicia was then able to go and write all of her poetry. So she was kind of then stepping up into that typically patriarchal role in the household, in terms of going out to get that economic independence for the family.
0: And can I just ask, would that have been quite unusual back in that day, that after a separation, a marital breakdown, there's children involved, that the children would have gone over to the mother? Am I right in thinking if the ownership was with the father?
1: Yes. Mm. So back when women didn't have any rights, really. The children were seen as property of the father. So the fact that he presumably let them go to her means that they had a very amicable separation, from what I can see. And
0: almost kind of, you could say, quite a modern separation for the time. Do you know?
1: Because later on, she has to give two of her children over to her husband, because her mother dies, so she's not able to support as many people in her household anymore. And a lot of the correspondence between her and her husband at that time are about childcare arrangements, which is so modern.
0: That's
1: and so,
0: so
1: instead
0: modern
1: of being
0: day.
1: Over text, we've got it over letters instead, and it's all about schooling arrangements, holidays.
0: So is it quite amicable?
1: I would say so.
0: From reading the letters,
1: From what I've researched, it seems like they've got a good arrangement happening, which is really nice to see.
0: It's lovely, isn't it? And the children's needs kind of at the centre of it, and they're both trying to navigate their way through the world. And that's very modern.
1: Yes, because I think you kind of always see the kind of Victorians and the Romantics as being, marriage is this huge institution that is so well respected and nothing ever breaks it. And now we have this story of Felicia Hermans, who is economically independent, is separated from her husband, and is just talking about it normally. And
0: Do you think, though, Tabitha, I mean, it's fantastic, clearly, like, they managed to navigate that, but I would imagine what they still have come up against some judgment, whatever, you know, kind of, you know, from wider society, because as you've already said, marriage was considered like the kind of the way to go, kind of, wasn't it?
1: Definitely. And I think, you know, whilst they definitely had pushback in terms of their communities, I'm sure a lot of their, you know, relationships within a smaller community would have been affected. That's the gossip again, slightly more negative gossip maybe. But then also you can have the positive gossip for those people who probably see a lot of themselves in Felicia, but then can say, oh, maybe it is possible for me.
0: Absolutely.
1: To not go out and do these things as well, you know, so there's two strands.
0: There's two strands, and she's almost like leading by example here.
1: Exactly.
0: Isn't she?
1: Yes.
0: And
1: definitely.
0: Showing other women of her day, it can actually be done. I mean, I'm assuming, I mean, a relationship breaks down, it can never, you know, there's always sadness and fallout there or whatever, but we, as you said, we don't know whatever, for whatever reason their relationship broke down. But that you can still navigate a way forward and live a very positive life and have such impact. And she followed her passion, like our first friend Isabel with the painting. She's following the poetry, and how is her poetry going down?
1: Oh, she is seen as one of like the big celebrities of the day. So she's really, really well known in her time. She's kind of second only to Byron in terms of publication sales. So she's a huge, huge name, and Byron is seen as one of like the first celebrities. So the fact that she's kind of up with him in those kind of top leagues is really really shows her skill and her acumen. And I think, again, a lot of the kind of assumptions is that there were many women writers in the Romantic period, but there were actually quite a few women poets in the Romantic period, and a lot of people were reading women's poetry in the same level that they were men's poetry as
0: this
1: well.
0: This is good, isn't it? And she's making a living here, isn't she?
1: Yes, she is. She's earning a lot of money.
0: Do you think that almost kind of smacks against kind of what we would have thought would have been kind of the more traditional way people would have lived back then? The fact that it's actually landing quite well here, that celebrityism, that's actually contrary to what I would have thought. Like,
1: So she was able enough to keep essentially six people in a home, you know, including herself, her mother, and her four children. So she had to earn that much to be able to do that. And it was only because her mother died and that she couldn't do the domestic chores anymore that was why she had to give away her children, rather than it be an economic reason, which I think is also really interesting.
0: Yeah, that is, isn't it? It's and again, it's that leading by example and showing it can be done, and it's amazing. Yeah. So, and do we know many of her poems now today? Or
1: yes, so she's got a lot of poetry collections out there. All of her poems are available online. Again, this is the great stuff about the public domain. So if you want to find one of her poems, Poetry Foundation, I think, is a really lovely website. It sets it out as it is on the page. No weird formatting. I think one of my favourite ones that I have is The Grave of a Poetess. And it's basically her reflecting on this grave of a poetess from her own position as a poetess, and kind of seeing how they're similar, thinking about how she would have seen the world, how she is now in kind of the grave and like death, and kind of the cycle of things and kind of art. And I really love the final stanza, which is, where couldst thou fix on mortal ground thy tender thoughts and high? Now peace the woman's heart hath found, and joy the poet's eye.
0: Oh,
1: just think that's lovely.
0: Love that. Now peace the poet's heart hath found, isn't it? And that's what it's all about, isn't it, for us all?
1: So it's
0: that's
1: just
0: nice.
1: Yeah, seeing a fellow poetess kind of find her peace, and then being able to get, you know, creative inspiration from that interaction. And it's just really lovely how you can find inspiration and creativity literally anywhere that you can.
0: It's beautiful, Tabitha.
1: It,
0: and to this day, this is how we take this is, and isn't it? And it's that kind of human interaction. It's a human observation, isn't it? It's somebody else showing us it can be done. Because it has been done.
1: Exactly.
0: And I'm just hoping, as again we're saying today, we're all about trying to sow a few seeds of inspiration out there, that, you know, you're thinking in your head, like, you know, that there's no way we can get around so many seemingly unsurmountable issues, or even on a more personal level, how can I ever follow my dream of whatever I'm interested in, be it writing, drawing, mm-hmm. you know, kickboxing, whatever, yes. you know, but they're, you know, until actually I think in ways we do follow our dream, we perhaps won't have the peace in our heart.
1: Yeah,
0: like,
1: exactly.
0: Yeah, that Felicia alludes to. Oh, exactly. Wow. Again, loads yeah. to think
1: lots
0: about. Thank you so much for sharing these really, really interesting tales about these three women. And I'm just going back to the thinking of our listeners out there, and I'm sure there's so much they will be taken from this, and we need to probably play rewind and listen again. Say if we have a listener out there thinking, oh my goodness, I would love to have kind of, you know, followed my dream, or, you know, they could be as ancient as me now in my mid-50s or whatever, you know, and thinking, I wasn't really into this subject in school, but I'd love to be following it now. Would you have any suggestions, you know, which are, you know, certainly from Liverpool University, yes. and, you know, what could they do? What do you think?
1: I mean, first thing I would say is go for it. If you want to do it, just go for it, because I think there's a lot of talk, especially from some past governments, in terms of like Mickey Mouse degrees or whatever, that don't have quote unquote financial value. I think that's a reduction of what a degree is. A degree is you finding something that you're really passionate about and getting 3 years to study it and do what you want with it and really get your teeth into it. So I think, especially talking from an English point of view, I really found so much freedom, and I really found myself developing taste and criticism and opinions during my degree. Like, it's not necessarily about reading books, it's about being able to critically think and critically write. So if that sounds like something that you're itching to do, I can only speak from the University of Liverpool perspective, but there's a lot of financial help, especially if you're Liverpool based. I know there's a lot of scholarships that are for Liverpool residents, and even if you just have a connection to Liverpool, like your parents or your grandparents, they honour that as well. Part-time degrees are so normal now as well. Loads of people on my course did part-time degrees and didn't feel the effect of not doing it full-time. So that it's so possible to do it around other things as well. And I think that's really supportive. And with the online resources now as well, you don't necessarily even have to go onto campus that often anymore. You don't have to go to use the library, because especially during COVID, they digitized so many things, so you can really do it from the comfort of your own home and still have that kind of world-class institution lecturing quality, basically.
0: Best of both worlds.
1: Yeah, exactly.
0: Fantastic shout out. Well, I'm going to have to give my own shout out here for Liverpool University. I got a little story here. Like, I've been passionate about the arts kind of all my life, really, along with, I know my background is in health and, you know, I'm a health professional and that, but I've always been passionate about the arts. And I think it was my dear darling dad, my late dad, who said to me, I bet you'll be doing an arts degree by the time you're 30. I was going, no, I won't. I've done all my studies with me, you know, when I was 21. And then lo and behold, yeah, to cut a long story short, of course, I just felt it inside. I wanted to study this more. And I managed to get a place at Liverpool University many, many, many years ago. And it was just before I was getting married to my lovely husband, and we were going to go off traveling around the world. This is about 25 years ago. I said, yeah, we can go and travel around the world, but as long as we come back to Liverpool, because I'm going to do my degree. And I did. We came back, and I, going back to what you're saying there, it doesn't matter how long it takes, because it absolutely doesn't. I say I was probably the longest standing undergraduate degree. It took me 9 years to do my arts degree in English literature and Irish studies, but oh my goodness, it was the best journey ever. It was amazing. And that was during the preschool years for my kids, and I just loved that kind of juxtaposition of dropping the kids off to childcare or whatever, and then going in and having a lecture on Joyce or whoever, but whatever I was interested in. But it's that kind of going back to Felicia and the kind of the peace in your heart. It really, really is goes to that level. And as you say, it's a wonderful way of helping you to develop your critical thinking, isn't it?
1: Yes.
0: And just to think and see and hear other opinions.
1: Yes,
0: and it's powerful. So I completely echo you 100%. And anyone out there who's having a little think about it, and even if you haven't even done like GCSEs or whatever, there's so many routes, isn't there?
1: So many
0: ways.
1: Access to higher education courses. There are so many routes out there besides the traditional GCSE A level.
0: Completely, completely. So just go for it. That's our tip from today.
1: Yes.
0: And from Isabel and from Josephine and Felicia. Listen to what they did, and they did it again. So much, so many barriers then that thankfully we don't have today. So
1: exactly.
0: That's one plus.
1: Yeah, we've got a few more rights now.
0: We
1: which
0: do.
1: Makes it a little bit easier.
0: This is good.
1: Yeah.
0: We can vote as well.
1: Yeah.
0: It's great.
1: It's all wins.
0: Tabitha, thank you so much. It's been so enlightening. And as a small little way of our saying thanks, as we always like to Mersey Women, we give you the choice of our final song here today. And what have you thought about that you'd like on your playlist?
1: So I do naturally have a little story for this. So the song I have chosen is Take a Sexy Picture of Me by CMAT. She is an Irish artist from County Meath, Dunboyne. And this song is about how during one of the festivals that she played, they posted a video of her online and she got a slew of nasty comments about her physical appearance. And it's just insane to think that we are living in this world and women can't just perform and do what they need to do and just be a gorgeous genius, as she says in her own words. And then recently she performed at Radio 1's Big Weekend again, and the same thing happened, even though she has this song out speaking directly to this issue about how women are kind of forced to be a certain way in order to, you know, enjoy success without kind of harassment, basically.
0: Completely.
1: And so I think it's a real testament to kind of what we've been talking about today in terms of women.
0: It's just perfect.
1: You know,
0: it's just
1: up.
0: Perfect. Yeah. Just be every one of us, gorgeous genius.
1: Yes, exactly.
0: Yeah, that's what the world is waiting for.
1: Absolutely.
0: Oh, lovely choice. Let's have a listen.

0: you better stop making the reel now, Steve, and get back to saying a bit. Ah, that was just amazing. The see Matt and take a sexy picture of me. And I love the context of the story. It was just so apt, absolutely so apt, Tabitha, for our story today. And we just mentioned there, didn't we?
1: Yes.
0: Who do we need to give a shout out to in the window?
1: Yes, Josephine Butler is in the Noble Women window in the Anglican Cathedral. So if you're about in Liverpool, do go give her a visit, say hi. I'm sure she'll appreciate it.
0: Absolutely. And now we know a little bit more about
1: exactly.
0: her, don't we? No, absolutely fantastic. It just takes for me to say thank you so much again, most sincerely, for all the work and time you've put into researching these wonderful women. I have no doubt they will be sowing seeds out there to our listeners, to just whatever it is you want to have a go at, whatever it is that drives you,
1: yes.
0: just to go for it, isn't it?
1: Just do it.
0: Absolutely.
1: Do it for them.
0: No, absolutely. And it just takes for me to say thank you again so much for tuning in to Mercy Women today. Looking forward to, as always, to the next episode. As always, take care of yourselves, take care of each other, and we'll see you sooner than later.

0: Oh, I'm so glad school's done and you're ready to go with the boys, you lot.
1: Yeah, and I'm so excited for it tonight, Jez. Are you?
0: Yeah, honestly, I really am. Lexi, are you coming tonight?
2: Well, what are you going on about? What's the Boise?
0: You really don't know what the Boise is?
2: Not the faintest idea.
0: Well, the Boise is Edge Hill Youth Club.
1: It used to be just for boys, but now it's for both genders.
0: Well, there's football,
1: art,
0: table tennis,
1: pool,
0: dancing machines,
1: and air hockey,
0: and lots more.
2: Wow, that's a lot of things. But who works there?
0: Lots of boss staff.
2: Well, how much is it to get in?
1: It's only £1 entry.
0: There's a tuck shop, which you don't need much for. It's all dead cheap.
2: Oh, really?
1: Shall we go then, Mummy?
2: Yeah, go on then. Let's go.
0: Come on, let's go. Yay!
3: 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I'm Jo from Jobs Plus Toxteth. 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Plus, we've got guaranteed interviews with some of the biggest employers in the city. You can find us at 3 Kelvin Grove in Toxteth. It's just a short walk from Prince's Park Gates. We're open Monday to Friday, 9 till 4:30. You don't need to struggle alone. 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If you haven't got a pen, I'm going to say it again. 07 483 426 969. Or just search in Google Jobs Plus Toxteth and on social media. 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

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I realise £100 is a big ask, especially at the moment. 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But more importantly, you'll get a warm, fuzzy feeling that you or your organisation is contributing to a worthwhile community project. You can either make a one-off payment by Bax of £100 or set up a monthly standing order of only £8.34. Donations need to be made to Kensington Vision, which is all one word, Community Interest Company via the Co-op Bank. Our SOR code is 089299. That's 089299. And our bank account details are 65255654. That's 65255654. 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

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I realise £100 is a big ask, especially at the moment. But in reality, this £100 equates to eating one Greg steak bake or drinking one Starbucks coffee a week. In return for being part of Club 100, you'll get a framed certificate, an LCR mug, and the chance to be a guest on our programme, Kenny Island Discs. But more importantly, you'll get a warm, fuzzy feeling that you or your organisation is contributing to a worthwhile community project. You can either make a one-off payment by Bax of £100 or set up a monthly standing order of only £8.34. Donations need to be made to Kensington Vision, which is all one word, Community Interest Company via the Co-op Bank. Our SOR code is 089299. That's 089299. And our bank account details are 65255654. That's 65255654. If you'd like more information or more details, then contact me, Steve Farragher, by emailing steve@l-c-r.co.uk. Or you can even call into the LCR studio, 53 to 57 Holt Road, and you can also see what your donation is delivering to the community. Thanks very much for listening.

0: 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I'm from Mancap, Liverpool and Shepton. You are listening to Reach Out on LCR 106.7 FM. Today I am joined by Adam. I've known Adam all my life. He is my best friend. Hi, Adam. Welcome to the show.
1: Hi, Lou. Are you okay?
0: Yeah.
1: Good. Thanks for having me. I appreciate it.
0: You're welcome.
1: Thank you so much.
0: I've known you a long time. What were you like when you were younger?
1: Oh, God. I don't know. I think you should answer that. You saw me. What was I like when I was younger?
0: We used to have a laugh.
1: A proper laugh?
0: Yeah.
1: We was naughty.
0: Yeah.
1: Dead naughty.
0: Yeah.
1: Probably too naughty.
0: Yeah.
1: But we had the best childhood, I think, when we was growing up. Made loads of memories in our court, growing up on the Aldonian village. So I think we was all the same, wasn't we? Lovable rogues, I think we was.
0: Mm-hmm.
1: Got away with murder.
0: Yeah.
1: Yeah.
0: What do you remember of what we were like growing up? Can you explain to people how we became friends and have stayed friends all these years?
1: Oh, I think when we was younger, it would often be that you would get us into trouble and I would get the blame, wouldn't I? All the time you got away with murder because the face would get you the parish. But we had loads of memories, I think, didn't we? Growing up.
0: I also had my fifth birthday party.
1: Yeah.
0: And we had a bounty castle.
1: Yeah.
0: And I invited Adam to my fifth birthday party.
1: And it was brilliant.
0: And that's how we became friends.
1: Yeah, that was like your first party after you'd moved into the house with your mum, wasn't it? And as soon as I seen the buffet table, I was like, oh, I need to get involved in that somehow. And I think I might have knocked or been like, can I come in? And then the rest was history. From there, we've been causing havoc ever since, haven't we?
0: Yeah.
1: Right? But yeah, boss childhood for us, I think, Lou.
0: Yeah. Adam, you are well known in Liverpool for being on local radio. How did your journey begin?
1: I started drama school when I was a kid, classic theatre school. So I remember every Saturday, that's why I couldn't play out, because I used to have to go to drama school. And that's when I first met Leanne from Radio City at the time, Juice FM at the time, sorry. Yeah. And she was my drama teacher. And just following her journey, really, is how I began to be on my own one. And I loved it. I used to just follow her, everything she'd done. I used to be a big, massive fan of hers. And that's kind of how my journey become around, by just tagging on to her and everything that she was doing, really. Like what I'm doing with you today. in the drama school. So in the drama school, we do like theatrical theatre classes, script writing. Every week would be a different rotation, a different skill. So you would do like puppetry or mime or choreography. You'd do everything, and she kind of taught us across the board for all of that, and I kind of become like a super fan of Leanne's, and that developed my journey into following her on a radio show and kind of getting into it and just becoming in awe of what radio was and the radio world, and I just absolutely loved it. Are we getting to that now? Sorry. So this is from Leanne.
2: This is Leanne here. You make sure you look after my Geg. He's very precious. I've known him since he was a very small person, and I've watched him grow. And he's one of my favourite things about radio. We used to have such a laugh. I'm sure you're going to have a ball with him today. So have fun, the two of you. See you soon.
1: Isn't that great?
0: Yes.
1: Oh, we love Leanne.
0: How did it feel the first time you were on the radio?
1: It was scary. It was nerve-wracking. And my first job that I ever had off her. So she'd left Juice FM and she went to start a brand new show on Radio City, and this is where I kind of began my journey in radio.
0: Yeah.
1: I used to go along and watch the sessions that she'd do, and we kind of developed this this persona called the Geg, and the Geg had to literally go out in people's houses in the middle of the night and wake them up with like buckets of water, pies, snow spray, bottles of glitter everywhere. I remember one time I had a tub of Nutella. There was a fireman who'd been nominated by his wife because he kept waking her up all the time. We ended up swilling him with a hose pipe of water.
0: Yeah.
1: So no day was the same. I used to literally do whatever they wanted me to do, whether that was abseil down a 450-foot wall or jump into a puddle of beans. Whatever they needed me to do, I would do, and I absolutely loved it. It was madness, Lou.
0: What was the best part of working on the radio?
1: For me, the best part of working in radio was meeting someone new every day and creating opportunities and developing friendships having conversations with people and learning about all different walks of life. And I think that the best thing about radio is that you are able to talk and have a conversation, yeah. and you divulge, and you get loads of information from things that you would never normally talk about on a day-to-day basis. Mm-hmm. And that's what I love most about radio.
0: What was the best... What was the hardest part of working on the radio?
1: Oh, the hours. Because we was on a breakfast show. Used to have to get up at like 2 o'clock in the morning to be in for four, practice for six and be live then by six. So, and you know what I'm like with, I go a million miles an hour. So I probably was going to bed at like 11 o'clock in the night and then waking up 3 hours later to do a full 18 hour shift. So yeah. The hours were the hardest part in radio when you're on a breakfast show, yeah. You used to hear me in the middle of the night getting up probably. Banging all the walls and getting ready to go. Oh. No wonder your mum used to always shout at us.
0: What was the funniest thing that ever happened to you on air?
1: I think the funniest thing was main part of the slot was that I used to have to give a clue or write a poem about where I was, and yeah. people would come and find me to win tickets. And this one time I got lost and I didn't know where I was. So I was like live on air trying to give out directions as to where I was, but I had absolutely no clue. And it ruined the whole show for the 4 hours because no one could find me. And the whole purpose of the show was for someone to locate me to win the tickets. So yeah, no one won. Ends up screaming some woman's out and telling her she won tickets for this show. She had no clue what I was talking about. Yeah, it was madness. Ruined the old show. Don't think I ever got over that, to be honest with you. Got a little bit of PTSD from it.
0: Have you ever made a mistake on the radio?
1: Yeah, that one, getting lost when I was supposed to be able to get found. Probably made many mistakes on radio. Some we probably can't talk about today, but yeah, I've definitely made a few. Yeah, I think one time it was Mother's Day, and there was the club by ours, there was a Mother's Day party in there, and I had to be on the show live the next day to go and give flowers out to loads of mothers. Yeah. And anyway... one shot turned into too many shots and I didn't turn up for work the next day, so none of the mothers got the flowers, you know. I just about saved my job there, I think, but none of the mothers got the flowers anyway that day, so that was a nightmare. I don't think they was best pleased, but I think they let me get away with murder at the time, to be honest with you, because they just love me, do you know what I mean?
0: Yeah. You then moved from radio and went travelling. Can you tell us a bit about that?
1: Yeah, so at the time, I think that my slot on the radio was kind of coming to an end. We'd done everything we could with it, and the show was doing amazing, but I just wanted to change. I wanted something new. And one of my friends at the time was working in Beijing, doing all different types of travelling and working, and they managed to get a job in a school, in an English school over there. And I just messaged him one day and was like, what are you doing? Like, what is this? Where are you? How are you doing it? And one thing led to another. I ended up going travelling over there, and then I got a job as an English teacher over there, and I absolutely loved it. But I used to say I was a Scouse teacher because I used to teach the kids Scouse rather than English. Yeah. English was not my forte, but Scouse was. Backslang, everything.
0: And you went viral teaching Tasmanese children to speak Scouse.
1: Yeah.
0: How did that happen?
1: So over in Asia, when I was working there back, 2018, 2019, it was the parents over there would love to see what the kids were doing in school, and they loved the fact that I was from Liverpool. Being a Scouser in Asia, in China especially, I'm telling you now, you get treated like royalty. Like, I used to go to these clubs and I'd get like a stamp on my hand, and it'd be a VIP stamp, and I could go anywhere in the club I wanted to. I wouldn't have to pay a penny for anything. I got food, everything, just because I was from Liverpool. They love Scousers. And this one day, I think it was one of the mums was like, teach my son how to speak like how you speak. And I was like, you know that. And then next minute, all the kids are walking around the school singing, last year, yeah, then last year, you know that. And it was brilliant. And then I used to do little Scouse classes with them. And then one day, I done the video, just recording it to send to the mums. And I said to them, can I put this on my social media to send to my family, show my family and that? And he was like, yeah, of course you can. And when I woke up the next day, I think it had had something like 450,000 views and it was going bigger and bigger. And I had like people, Jackie, big massive Australian news reporter, Jackie L, and someone else was messaging me. I had Radio City at the time, Leanne, and Dave messaging me. It was worldwide. It was in like Cyrus FM in America and everything. Do you know what I mean? It was crazy. So that went on for a few weeks and it just went viral, literally viral everywhere. And it was madness. And they loved it. Yeah, it's still out there now. So if you type in Taiwanese kids speaking Scouse, you'll see the video, and it's absolutely brilliant as well. We'll have to get LCR FM to put it on their website so you can see it.
0: Did you accept it? You get so big?
1: Not that big, no. No. I mean, when the Americans started coming for me saying, you know, can we do this interview and do that interview? Absolutely not. No chance. I loved it. It went massive, but I never expected it to be that big.
0: What was the best reaction you got from that?
1: Probably yours, Lou. Because you still go on about it now to this day, don't you? And we talk about it all the time. I think I just love the fact that it made people smile. And you know what I'm like? I love to give people a laugh. So I think I was just happy that people loved it and they smiled about it, you know what I mean? And I think that when the kids look back in like 20 years' time, it's already been like, what, 6 or 7 now. When they look back at it in 20 years' time, it's going to be a memory that hopefully that'll be a core for them. Do you know what I mean? And they'll look back at it and go, oh my God, I remember that lunatic from Liverpool used to teach us English in the middle of Beijing. And that, I loved it.
0: Yeah. Cool. What is your favourite Scouse word or phrase?
1: Yeah, ma. I think that's both of us, isn't it?
0: Yeah.
1: I love it. You know that. Just the normal ones, what we just say every single day, you know, the ones that are said with love, but you know, a little bit of shade in there as well. I just love the Scouse language. Anything, any part of the Scouse language, I love.
0: Cool. Have you always been confident?
1: I'd say so, and I think I get it from my mother. You know what my mum's like. She's put it in the room that's empty, and when you open the door, you'll hear a sound of laughter. And I think I just get it from her. I think that she's just always been one of them people that it can just adapt to any situation and any person she comes across in life. And I think that I kind of picked that up as I was growing up, which gave me loads of confidence to just be. And I think because she's always allowed me, and Johnny Boy and the family have always allowed me to just authentically be who I am, I think that's just why I've got so much confidence, and that's why I try and push it out of everyone else as well. Because everyone should just be themselves, shouldn't they?
0: Yeah. What advice would you give to someone who wants to try something new?
1: Go for it. 100,000,000% go for it. If you're not going to try it, if you don't go for it, you're never going to know.
0: Yeah,
1: and
0: never
1: the only
0: give
1: way,
0: up.
1: There you go. Never give up, What would you say? What would you say to that? What advice would
0: just
1: you give?
0: Give it a go and try your best and never give up.
1: And look at you now. Monthly shows on the radio, and that's all by you trying this out, isn't it? And you're smashing it. And now I get to come and gag with you as well.
0: Do you think anyone can work in the radio? What skills do you need?
1: I think anyone can work in anything if they really put the mind to it. And I think the only skill that they need is belief. Belief in themselves that they can do it, and belief in others that they can support you whilst you achieve that goal. And I say that to you all the time. Don't ever, ever stop yourself from doing anything, and believe in yourself no matter what. And you're perfectly capable of doing it.
0: And also be confident.
1: Yeah, exactly. Well, confidence comes with it, doesn't it? Do you know what I mean? And you've just got to believe in yourself. That's the only skill in life you need, as far as I'm concerned, to reach any objective or any goal you want, Lou.
0: What do you think about community radio like LCR 106.7 FM?
1: I think it's amazing. I absolutely love it. And I think that it gives people like yourself amazing opportunities, but also, Lou, it's given people like me opportunities to come in and see what yous do. And I've been here, an hour? And probably had one of the best days that I've had in a very long time. It's been lovely to meet people in this community, because it is a community. I've had a full English breakfast. I was saying to you before, my first vegetarian brekkie, off the chart, may I add, vegetarian sausages here at Key 106.7. Is that it? LCRFM. they're just gorgeous. Top quality, yeah. It's lovely. I love it here. I think it's great. Community radio is amazing. And I just think it's fabulous.
0: Cool.
1: We need more of it.
0: Why is it important that everyone gets a voice?
1: Because if everyone's got a voice, then we can always get to what we want to achieve.
0: Yeah.
1: And that's why we should always encourage people to use their voices as well. If people have got something that they really believe in or something that they stand for, they should always speak up and say.
0: Yeah.
1: Because you never know, if you say it to the right person, they might be able to support you or help you get to that or achieve that. Do you know what I mean?
0: Yeah.
1: So everyone should use the voice. Everyone should always speak up and be confident in what they say and always stand 10 toes on what they say as well.
0: Yeah.
1: You don't mind speaking up, do you, Lou?
0: No.
1: You've got a lot to say, yeah, haven't you? Especially when it comes to me.
0: What is your favourite song and why?
1: My favourite song is probably got to be Search for the Hero by the M People. And it reminds me so much of my Auntie Angela. So I think that's why it's my favourite song. And also it was the song that I sang on my audition for The X Factor when I thought I could sing back in the day.
0: Yeah.
1: So yeah, it brings back loads of memories. And yeah, I love that song. It's amazing.
0: Yeah.
3: Were you on the telly?
1: No. Aww. It wasn't good enough to even be a bad audition on the telly. It was horrendous. So no, it wasn't on the telly. I'll give you a rendition now, but you'll probably have to close the stations down after
3: it. Have you got any other questions you want to ask Adam?
0: No, I can think of. No.
1: Well, tell them, can you remember when we was kids?
0: Oh, yeah. And also, yeah, I can remember when we was kids. And,
1: yeah.
0: Adam was making his first communion.
1: Well, we both was.
0: Yeah. What?
1: We both was making our first communion, wasn't we?
0: Yeah, and
1: you was in
0: we
1: St.
0: came
1: Jared's.
0: Up for a song.
1: Yeah. Yeah.
0: This is the day.
1: This is the day that the Lord has made. So what we used to do is we used to go mad, didn't we? So in our street, we live in like a cul-de-sac, and that's where we've grew up since we was kids. And Lewis and I was in the same year in school, but we was in different schools. So when we'd finished school, we used to practice for our Holy Communion, and there used to be this lamppost outside. Do you remember outside Bob and Mary's? And we used to pretend that was the priest. And we used to walk around the circle singing, "This is the day that the Lord had made." And then we used to be singing that song all over the street. What was the other one? He's got the whole world in his hands. Oh, we was lunatics. We was absolutely lunatics. Do you remember we used to do Penny for the Guy, Lewis?
0: Oh, yeah.
1: And we'd do it in, like, August, and we wasn't supposed to do it till, like, November. We knew quite well what we was doing, going around, getting money off everyone.
0: Yeah.
1: But we've had brilliant memories, haven't we, mate, growing up? I've, do you know what I love most about you? The relationship you've got with all of my family.
0: Yeah.
1: Yeah, and you've got a relationship with each person in a different kind of way. So you're very special to us, Lou.
0: Yeah, thanks. Yeah.
3: It's a lovely community where you are, aren't you? Always
0: yeah.
3: Your neighbours, don't you?
0: Yeah.
1: Yeah, I love it. You know what I mean? You know where you stand with everyone. And we're all stronger together, aren't we, than we are apart. So it's great. Boss place to grow up. It's been 36 years, probably 30 years. We've been mates 31 years now. And we've had a ball, haven't we?
0: Yeah.
1: Had an absolute ball. What's yours of mine? What's your favourite memory of me growing up?
0: All sorts. Been at my fifth birthday party.
1: Yeah, that was the best one. The reason Lewis loves the fifth birthday party story is because the bouncy castle come, I went and knocked, got the gig, went in, we had the party, everyone got lashed, and me and Lewis got to stay on the bouncy castle, didn't we? Yeah, I was the favourite at the time, so I was allowed to stay longer.
0: Yeah.
1: We was buzzing. But I love our monthly meetings as well. We go for our dinner every month, don't we?
0: Yeah.
1: And where do we go?
0: At a Wetherspoon for it. Yeah.
1: And where do we go on a special occasion?
0: In Cosmos.
1: Cosmos, all you can eat. Oh, yeah.
0: Yeah.
1: It's 18 quid, all you can eat. So me and Lewis went the other day. We got, eight rounds of food each. And that was before we had our dessert. And I love going to our Wetherspoons every month. We always go get the same things, and we tell them what I get, Lou.
0: What?
1: What do I get?
0: The steak with...
1: The steaks, no, I mean from Wetherspoons.
0: Oh, Wetherspoons.
1: I get me nachos,
0: the pizza.
1: The pizza. The nachos.
3: What do you get?
0: I getting fish and chips.
1: Or
0: with cheesy curry. Chips and curry.
1: Yeah. That's lovely, isn't it? Mm-hmm. We go every time we go, we say we're going to get something new, don't we? And we just end up getting the same meal every single time. Yeah. And we love it. So shout out to them, Wetherspoons.
0: Yeah.
1: Yeah, they're our mates.
0: And also, my uncle's a cheese now and again.
1: Oh,
0: well.
1: Oh my God. Yeah, in the Scots, scouse pie. I am telling you now. It's emotional. No one's had pie like it in your life. It's got like, I don't know if she uses like some sort of Wagyu steak or something like that. I'm telling you now, it's the most amazing pie. And she does a gorgeous fish pie as well.
0: Yeah.
1: And it's got all the trimmings, you know. It's got the salmon. It's got the prawns, the king prawns.
0: Yellow fish.
1: The haddock. Oh, she's got it all, hasn't she? I can't wait for the next one.
0: I bet you are.
1: Yeah, I'm starving now, thinking about it. And the lasagna. But the scouse pie, I think, is the quality one. Tops every one of them off. Love Linda Scott's food.
3: So, through COVID, Lewis used to send us all a picture of his dinner every night.
1: Oh, yeah.
0: Yeah.
1: He puts it on his WhatsApp status, don't you, every day. Yeah. I always look forward to seeing what he's had. And if it's anything that I like and I haven't had it, I'll text him and cause murder and be like, hello, where's But I think our relationship, like in the past 2 years, it's been all about food, I think, Liv. Yeah. We need to calm down. We need to start going for walks, healthy walks instead.
0: Yeah.
3: You used to do running. You used to run the 5K a lot, didn't you?
0: Yeah, but I don't do that now.
1: No, we have something to eat instead with me. We go for food, don't we, instead? Yeah. We should start going for walks, though, Liv.
0: Adam, thank you for coming on Reach Out Today. It's been great.

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1: Hi, my name is Sue. 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Hi, Sandra. Welcome to the show.
2: Hello, Sue. Thank you for having me.
1: You're welcome. Hello, Sandra. Can you tell us what the Feel Good Factory is?
2: The Feel Good Factory is a charity, and we are a healthy living centre based in Netherton, in Sefton. We provide services to help people's quality of life, so to help them feel happier and also to help them feel healthier.
1: What do you do there?
2: Well, the Feel Good Factory does a whole raft of different activities. I'm the CEO, so I'm technically in charge of everything, but I do provide some

0: services myself. So I do history, creative writing, and I run some social groups as well.
1: What is it like when people come to visit?
0: It's very friendly. It's very friendly. You just basically walk in and somebody will meet you and will help you find your way around and to sort out what it is you want to do.
2: So it's a massive building, isn't it? What sort of things are happening in the building?
0: Gosh, everything. Yes, it is a large building. We provide services and groups for, well, everybody really, from babies through to older people. So we provide help for babies and families. We provide children's groups. We provide groups to help people feel better. So we run exercise classes. We run relaxation classes. We run food programs to help people eat healthily. And then we also provide, as I say, social groups. So we provide groups for men and for women and for both together. And then we also provide interest groups. So things like, as I said before, creative writing, history, art, knitting, music, you name it, we do it.
2: There's the charity shop and the big hall, and across the road there's the
0: community garden. Yes, we run the Netherton Community Garden. So there we grow fruit and vegetable and some flowers we grow, and we provide groups and things there as well. So we have we have fairs and we have activities. The children go over there quite a bit and do activities. So yes.
2: Loads going on.
0: There's loads going on, yes. And yes, we do have a charity shop.
1: What kind of activities do you run?
0: Well, as I said, we run exercise classes. We run programmes for older people. So we have a group called Tea and Talk, which is for older people. We provide, as I said, interest groups. So we provide history, creative writing, and that sort of thing. We run a lot of exercise classes. So if you want to get fit, we're a good place to come to. And we run food and nutrition programs as well.
1: What is your favourite thing about the Feel Good Factory?
0: I think it's its friendliness, to be honest. I've been there 20 years now, which is a long time, and the people are really, really friendly. I mean, we have our arguments, we have our down days, we all do, don't we? But by and large, people are friendly, they enjoy a laugh, and they want to help people.
1: Who can come to the Feel Good Factory?
0: Absolutely anybody.
2: So is it based on where you live? Is it only people in Netherton
0: No. Basically, a lot of our funding is just for people from Sefton. But the Feel Good Factory itself, anybody can come to. Yeah.
1: How do you help people feel healthy and happy?
0: Well, I think people usually, we have to talk to each individual and ask them how it is that they, what it is that's making them not feel healthy and not feel happy. And then we help them to address those issues. So we will, if somebody, for instance, wants to give up smoking, we'll help them with that. If somebody wants to lose weight, well, we'll help them with that. If people are just feeling lonely or a bit down, we run groups that help people learn how to cope with stress and to improve their moods. But often it is just a case of going along to a group and meeting other people and finding you're not on your own.
1: Can you tell us a story about someone you have helped?
0: There's so many of them, Sue. It's very difficult, that question. But I will talk about one person who I know very well. And she's had all sorts of health problems all her life since she was 19. And she's in her 60s now. She's just a little tiny bit older than me. And she comes along most days to the Feel Good Factory. She takes part in a lot of things. She helps us with fundraising, so she's a bit of a volunteer as well. But she says that we are her medication. She says the doctors would have to put her on a lot more medication if she didn't have the Feel Good Factory. So if she's feeling low and she's feeling lonely and she's feeling depressed, she just pops into the Feel Good Factory, even if it's only just for a cup of tea. She comes in, she has a chat, and she goes home feeling much happier.
1: How can people join in or get help from the Feel Good Factory?
0: Well, really, you usually just come in, to be honest. You can give us a ring first or send us an email. But we don't have any sort of long waiting lists or programmes that, you know, you have to be referred to. It doesn't work like that. You can either ring us up, send us an email, or just pop in.
2: What days are you open?
0: Monday to Friday, 9 to 5.
1: What would you like to do next at the Feel Good Factory?
0: Wow. I would like to be able to... There's what I would like to do, and then there's what I think the Feel Good Factory needs to do. Okay, so for the Feel Good Factory itself, I think we need to restart our programme for teenagers. We stopped that several years ago, but because there wasn't any funding for it, basically. But I think in the meantime, a lot of the facilities for teenagers have gone away. They're just not there. And so one of the things we're trying to do is find ways of starting that up again.
2: So what sort of things have you managed to engage with people yet?
0: Teenagers. Yeah, we do have some who were in our children's group who've grown up to be teenagers. And they are the ones who are leading this. They don't want a traditional youth club. They want things that they are interested in. So at the moment, we're working with them on, well, what is it you want? And then obviously we've got to get the money to be able to do that. So it's a little way off, but yeah.
2: So thinking about in those 20 years, what would you say has changed or improved or within the Feel Good Factory?
0: I think we have become more flexible. Now, people might disagree with me over that one, but because funding, when I started, the funding was all quite strictly for health and nothing else, really. So I think as the funding has become more difficult, actually, to get hold of, we've tended to be able to meet the needs of the community far more and to talk to them about what they want to do. And then we go out and actually try and find money and find resources for it. So I think we are, this is just my opinion, but I think we are possibly meeting the needs of the local community more than we were. I think when I started, we may have just been meeting the needs of the council and the NHS. Now I think we're talking a lot more to local people.
2: That's the point, isn't it, really?
0: Mm.
2: So how would you, how do you consult with your local community? What works best?
0: We have done official consultations. Okay, so we've done proper consultations where we've put out questionnaires and we've got them to come in. And they work, but to be honest, the best way I find is just to talk to people, to go into the groups, to talk to the groups that are there and to say, what do you want? What are your issues? And to be honest, we have a community lounge. Our reception is now a community lounge where people just come in, have a cup of tea, sit and talk. And I will go down and just talk to people there and they will tell me what their concerns are, what their concerns of their neighbours are, what they feel that they need. And sometimes I think that's better than just setting round a questionnaire or something, because I think often on questionnaires people tell you what they want, they think you want to hear.
2: Yeah.
0: Whereas if you're just talking to them, they'll come out with all sorts of interesting snippets of information.
2: Yes. How long's the Feel Good Factory been there in that? Is it always just been in that building?
0: The building's been open for 25 years. The Feel Good Factory has been there since 1999. They were in a little office across the way before then.
2: Because it's got the kitchens, it's got the big hall, it's got a whole upstairs. It's a bit of a surprise when you go.
0: It's a bit like the TARDIS, isn't it? Yeah. It's one of those buildings you think it's quite easy, but when you get in, it's. I know it. It just goes around in a circle, but it can be a bit of a maze. And every so often, I find people wandering around lost.
2: Because it's right opposite the Marion Square, isn't
0: yes.
2: it?
0: Yes.
2: And you've got the GPs nearby.
0: And the health centre.
2: Do you link in with all of the sort of. Is it a strong community to pick the.
0: It's a very strong community, yes. We have some connections with the surgery. They refer people to us, and with the health centre. But most of our connections, to be honest with you, are the local people, and I think that's how it should be.
2: Definitely.
1: What are you excited about for the future?
0: I think I'm excited to find out what happens to the Feel Good Factory next, to be honest, because we've changed so much in the years I've been there. I think we're meeting a lot of new needs, new things that people are needing to have help with, changing society, changing communities. And I think I want the Feel Good Factory to continue to actually talk and engage with its community and to meet the needs as they come. So that's what I'm excited about.
1: Where can people go to find out more?
0: Well, you can go on our website, which is www.feelgoodfactory.org.uk. I'll say that again, www.feelgoodfactory.org.uk. You can ring us up on 0151 291 8010. Or if you're any good at social media, we're on Facebook, X and Instagram.
2: So who does all your socials? How does it work? Do you have a big team of volunteers? How does the Feel Good Factory? Because it sounds there's lots going on.
0: Mainly it's me. And I don't know the first thing about social media. No, mainly... At the moment, it's me. We are looking for some volunteers to take it over, but at the moment, it's me. Yeah.
2: Because the charity shop, I love the story of how the charity shop came about. So.
0: The charity shop, yeah. Well, a few years ago, I had an idea of setting up a table in our reception area to sell bric-a-brac for my groups. So I set it up and it did quite well. A lot of the staff were saying, oh, we don't want that sort of thing in the Feel Good Factory. Anyway, I then got to the point where we were doing it about once a quarter. And then what happened was people were coming in and saying, where's your table? Where's your bric-a-brac table? And people then started to bring us in donations as well, which included clothes and things like that. So very slowly over the years, I got half a room, and then I've now got a full room at the front of the building. And yeah, it does really well. We really need the money. So I'm quite proud of the charity shop because I had to fight for that. But yeah.
2: And that's volunteers, isn't it?
0: Oh, it's all volunteers, yes. Yes, they don't let me in that much anymore because I keep changing things around and they don't like it. So it's the volunteers who manage that, yeah.
2: So when you say raising money for your groups, which groups are so...
0: It now raises money for the whole Feel Good Factory. So it's part of the money that keeps the Feel Good Factory going now.
2: But your groups are the history...
0: History, creative writing, and I do a social group called Tea and Talk now, yes. Which is, it's what I call a quiet social group. We have We have a man's group and we have a ladies' group, and they're quite vibrant and noisy. But my group's for those who don't really want that and who just want to come along. We do quizzes and we do different act. I mean, the other.
2: How much is things to come to at the Field of Fashion?
0: Right, they're all different. It's £3.50 a week after the first two weeks.
2: So you get a little tasters.
0: Yeah, you get 2 weeks free
2: yeah.
0: To see if you like it, and then it's £3.50 for not all the groups. Some of the groups are free. It depends how they're being funded. Creative writing is £2.50. History's £3.50. The art group, I think, is £5, but that's because we provide all the materials for it, yeah. So they don't have to buy anything. They just pay the £5 and everything's provided.
2: Sounds a lot like us, doesn't it?
1: Yeah.
2: People never really have to pay more than £4.50.
0: No, they're not. We keep the prices down as much as we can. But unless we've got funding for a group, unless we've got the money, we've got to be able to pay for the tea and the coffee and the biscuits and the cakes and all the materials and things, yeah.
1: Have you got anything coming up?
0: Well, the next big thing we've got coming up will be our summer fair, which is in the first week in August. We will be doing that. We do that in the community garden, the Netherton Community Garden, and there'll be a huge number of stalls and games and activities. Our music group will be playing. We usually try to get one or two other music groups, but we don't always get them, and different activities. So, yeah, that'll be really, really good.
2: So we've got a stall there again, and it was brilliant when we went last year. That's why we've asked if we can come back.
0: Yeah.
2: There was a lady doing, painting figurines, so everyone got the chance to do it. And so it was pretty much free for everyone, wasn't it?
0: Yes, it is free, yeah.
2: And then we had Gemma Longworth on the stall next to us from Find It, Fix It, Flog It, you know, the lady. Who did all the chairs in the cottage. She was doing these beautiful flower crowns, wasn't she?
0: Yes. Yeah.
1: And the tires.
2: There was just loads going on throughout the day. There was lots of different organisations, or were they all related to you?
0: A lot of them were related to us. It's usually, I can't say it's definitely this year, but it's usually co-funded by LFC Foundation. So they paid for Gemma Longworth to come along and that's that sort of person. So, yeah, we couldn't really afford that all on our own, but they do.
2: They had a cool little robotic thing,
0: didn't they, the LFC? Yeah.
2: And all the young ones were loving playing with it, sort of getting the ball to roll in different directions and stuff. It was dead clever.
0: Yeah.
2: I didn't have a clue, but all the young ones were getting it. They're loving it.
0: On their iPads, yes. That's the movie robot on their iPads, yeah. Yeah, it's usually really good. I mean, obviously, it's always down to the weather, but... provided the weather's okay, it'll always be fine. Yes, it's great. And yes, we're looking forward to seeing you again.
2: Yeah. And there was a barbecue.
0: And there's a barbecue, yes. Yeah.
2: And a goodie store. There was a sweetie store. Oh, it was really good. You'll have to come this year, Sue.
1: Yeah, I will, yeah.
2: That was brilliant.
0: Yeah.
2: Nice. Is there any other things that you've got planned or...?
0: Yes, well, we've got a volunteers week. We'll be doing a barbecue for our volunteers in a couple of weeks' time, and we're going to be doing activities in the Feel Good Factory right the way through the week to promote volunteering, so that people can say thank you to volunteers, but also if they want to volunteer. Last week we had a lot of stuff in for the Mental Health Awareness Week. We will be doing something for Grief Day as well, which is on I think the 3rd of August, because we're going to be opening up what we call a grief garden in the community garden, which will be somewhere where people can go, can just sit and think about people that they've lost, relatives, friends, but can also do things like write their names on stones, and the stones will go in a pond and that sort of thing. So we're hoping to launch that.
2: So we seen something similar to that at the women's, didn't we?
1: Yeah.
2: So what did you think of that?
1: I thought it was brilliant.
2: It was really useful. Have you been able to see the one in the women's?
0: No.
2: It's to get some ideas of how.
0: Yeah, it's not actually me that's doing it. It's another member of staff who's leading it, and she's got some very good ideas.
1: That is brilliant.
0: Is it? Yeah.
1: Yes, I think it's wonderful.
0: Yeah.
1: Because it will help people get over the grief a lot quicker.
0: Yeah.
1: And it's for everybody.
0: Absolutely, yeah. I mean, we do run groups for people who've been bereaved. I hadn't mentioned that. So the idea is that this will be somewhere that can go on beyond that, so that they can pop into the community garden if they want to and just sit there. Yeah.
1: What is your favourite song and why?
0: Okay, as I said, this is one that changes about every 5 minutes. But I think at the moment, right at this moment, I'm going to go for Winter's Tale by David Essex, largely because he was my heartthrob when I was a teenager. I just loved him. Still do, actually. Still go to see him if he performs. And Winter's Tale is probably my favourite of his songs. So right at this moment, it's that one. But ask me again in 10 minutes, it'll be something else.
2: He was dead handsome.
1: Yeah, he was gorgeous, I will admit.
0: Yeah, absolutely gorgeous, yes.
1: Sandra, thank you for coming on Reach Out today. It's been great talking to you.
0: And it's been great talking to you as well. Thank you very much.
1: And thank you. And thank you for listening. This is Sue from Mancap, Liverpool and Sefton on LCR 106.7 FM.

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If you live in Liverpool late, you're out of work, thinking about a career change, or just need a bit of support, we are a local, friendly team who are here to help you with anything from CVs, job searching, applications, and interview practice. 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We've also got an amazing garden space and it looks beautiful this time of year with all the flowers in bloom and the Toxteth birds and the bees are loving it too. As well as all that, we can help you find training, connect you to real local opportunities. Plus, we've got guaranteed interviews with some of the biggest employers in the city. You can find us at 3 Kelvin Grove in Toxteth. It's just a short walk from Prince's Park gates. We're open Monday to Friday, 9 till 4:30. You don't need to struggle alone. 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Hi everyone, I'm Jo from Jobs Plus Toxteth. If you live in Liverpool late, you're out of work, thinking about a career change, or just need a bit of support, we are a local, friendly team who are here to help you with anything from CVs, job searching, applications, and interview practice. 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We've also got an amazing garden space and it looks beautiful this time of year with all the flowers in bloom and the Toxteth birds and the bees are loving it too. As well as all that, we can help you find training and connect you to real local opportunities. Plus, we've got guaranteed interviews with some of the biggest employers in the city. You can find us at 3 Kelvin Grove in Toxteth. It's just a short walk from Prince's Park gates. We're open Monday to Friday, 9 till 4:30. You don't need to struggle alone. 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

Bill and Jojo together, Electric Dreams. Before that, Irene Cara. Before that, Cocoon. And before that, Donna Summer Last Dance. Morning. 29th of June. Overwell Monday morning, Liverpool coming to Radio 106.7 FM. Bill still having Matty Grimes, 3 now, 1-12. Maybe we come back from holiday. First day back. Morning, Kate. It's probably sitting at the desk. If you fall asleep, just wake it up. Anyway, how are you all? Coming up between now and 12, what have we got to play? Well, we've got Go West, Mel and Kim, Nick Kerr, Sean Madonna, Huma Lee, Clammy Fisher, Keeney Rogers. It says on screen Keeney Rogers, should be Kenny Rogers. The Communards, Backer at Whitney Houston, and Simply Red to play as well. You want to mention on the show? Very easy. 077-61-980-8063. I'm here to annoy you so as well. I had the new daily croissant, so you don't get rid of me that easily. Oh, yeah, we're online as well at ldac-show.co.uk. 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There you go.

the 29th of June. That lady's called Madonna. And in a minute, she'll tell us the title of the song, won't you? Go on, what's it called, Madonna? Thanks very much. Nick Kershaw and Mel and Kim. And Go West as well. Morning. Liverpool Community Radio 106.7 FM. 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That's a pay right there. Liverpool Community Radio from... if you have to play Liverpool Community Radio from Tuna... I was going to say Radio Garden Up and on TV, Digital Radio. Look, it's Monday. What do you expect? Could be us. Could have 202 emails to get through. Anyway, carrying on. Hi to Steve and the gang in Chapel Street. Hopefully it's not too sweltering today to put the air conditioner on. Anyway, we've still got to play Clammy Fisher, Kenny Rogers, not Keeney, and Dolly Parton. The Communards, the Bacharach, not the game, the singer. Whitney Houston and Simply Red also play between now and 12. And the Human League, about to sing.

Monday sing-along. It says here on the screen, Keeney Rogers. Does that mean we have to pay him royalties? Don't know. Alan's in the stream for the Clamish Fishers Human League. Morning. Liverpool Community Radio. Oh dear, just nearly burped. Not very good. Liverpool Community Radio 106.7 FM, Bill C. Lambry, Mass Chance, 3 now and 12. There's still time for the mention, 07761908063. Right, we've got Baccarat, not the game, the record. Whitney Houston, Simply Red to play between now and 12. More Morgan, yes, well, ahead, the new Daily Croissant. I haven't told Kira yet, she's presenting. Moving swiftly on. We'll play this one. Didn't do too bad. Jimmy Somerville, the Row Reverend Richard Coles, and the Communards. Don't leave me this way.

Whitney Houston. How will I know? I've no idea, ask her. Thanks for your company. Able to build to live right here on Liverpool Community Radio 106.7 FM. 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If you ask to play Liverpool Community Radio from tune on the radio, God nap. And also on DAB Digital Radio. And stand by, the new Daily Croissant's coming up next. And guess what? It is not me presenting. I can hear the cheers from here. Stand by. Kira's going to be sitting in this chair. Thank you for your company. I'm going to sit on the other side. It's going to be nice. I'm going to put my feet up. What could possibly go wrong? Thanks for your company. Builders is back tonight at midnight. I won't be, it will be. And those boys from down the East Lancs Road, Simply Red Stars, to New Daily Croissant to 12.

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Our SOR code is 089299, that's 089299, and our bank account details are 65255654, that's 65255654. If you'd like more information or more details, then contact me, Steve Farragher, by emailing steve@l-c-r.co.uk, or you can even call into the LCR studio, 53 to 57 Holt Road, and you can also see what your donation is delivering to the community. 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

0: Hello, hello, good morning, good afternoon, good day, wherever you are, and welcome to another episode of New Delhi Cross On, Liverpool Community Radio's anchor Monday to Friday show. It's great to have your company. I'm Kira Jones. A little bit about what we're about here. Well, we are Liverpool's only community radio station, and we broadcast on 106.7 FM live from Kensington Studios in Liverpool. Somehow we've managed to keep on right side of Ofcom because we are so well behaved here, I promise you. So we're still with them. And you can catch us live if you're tuning in today, or always a catch up on your speaker. We're over on back episodes on our website, l-c-or.co.uk. We love to chit chat too over in the world of Instagram and Facebook for those of you who feel so inclined. And for those of you who may even like to get in touch with us, because we love to hear your company and your views and takes on how we are trying to put the world to rights here, or not, as the case may be. Our number is 077-6190-8063. Now, thankfully, you'll be very pleased to hear I am not on my own today, but supported by my esteemed colleagues, the A-team here. We have with us Bronwyn.
1: Hello.
0: Andy.
2: Hello.
0: And Matty.
3: I'm sitting here with my feet up. I'm happy.
2: I'm happy.
0: No, Matty, you're not completely off duty.
3: Maybe oh, no.
0: great to have you all your company here today. I think, guys, before we go any further, we normally, just for the benefit of our listeners, go into the headlines and the red papers, try starting to put the world to rights. Oh, and also let you know that today we actually, good news, we have a guest on 1 o'clock, Councillor Steve Radford. But before that, I think we just need to put a little nod to the weather last week. I know we like to talk about the weather in Britain, but guys, any takes here? How are you feeling?
1: Genuinely, I mean the government, the various, gonna have to do something about this because we do not have the infrastructure in this country. No. If this is how it's gonna be from now on. We just I was saying off air, my friend who's a teacher was saying they just couldn't teach last week. They were just, their only job was keeping those children alive, not dying of
0: heat stroke. Gosh, no pressure.
3: It's a bit dramatic.
1: Well, all week she was just ferrying children into the shade, being like, no, you can't run around, you can't do anything, you have to drink water. My mom works on a neonatal unit, and some of the incubators were flashing up warnings because the temperature in the room was hotter than the temperature inside the incubators.
3: Oh, wow.
0: Gosh. My goodness. Yeah. Those incubators, I just kind of know, are supposed to sort of emulate the temperature in the womb. So, quite frankly, we were warmer outside of the womb than in our mother's womb. This is crazy stuff. Yeah.
3: We're going on about warm. And morning to Tom and Joyce over in Port Lauderdale. It said it's a hot day here in Port Lauderdale.
2: Okay. How hot is it?
3: Well, I mean, I'm waiting to
2: see. What's that?
0: We feel we can compete here.
3: It's a good time to open up an air conditioning company, apparently. That's how hot it is.
0: Yeah, this is the thing, isn't it?
1: I mean, the thing is, it's going to be a problem for a lot of different countries.
3: Yeah, absolutely.
1: Global warming. Yeah. But other countries, places like Florida, have the infrastructure for it to be hot. All of their cities were built with the thought of it's going to be hot here.
3: Correct.
0: Yeah.
1: In the UK, we're
0: the
1: not
0: opposite,
1: built for that.
0: Aren't we? It's all about insulation here.
2: Well, no, because it's always freezing. I'm sick of this meme that I keep seeing on the internet telling me that our houses are snug and warm. And I'm like, are they? that's obviously not true.
1: I think genuinely the problem we is a lot of houses that we live in now in this country got just thrown up really quickly.
2: Yeah.
1: And it was just built they'll be fine in the spring. They'll be fine in the spring. Yeah. That's when we built them. Yeah. And any other temperature was just not taken into account.
2: Yeah, because the new build houses are so hot and also so cold in winter, because it's there's no insulation. Yeah. It just sticks and some plasterboard.
0: Do they not learn the seasons in school, the people who design?
2: Well, no, because they don't care, because it's the cheapest possible build. Isn't
3: They look like Lego houses.
2: Yeah, they're less substantial than a Lego.
3: Yeah, Lego's more standard.
0: There's definitely going to be people, though, isn't there? There's going to profit here from this. It's always the way you're
3: absolutely
0: waiting, aren't there? They're going to come out with more amazing kind of aircon systems and all sorts of mad initiatives and what have you. But I don't, you forget, it's still only June.
2: This isn't even,
3: this is not even summer.
0: This is the scary thing, isn't it? Because I don't know, personally, I found all you could do was focus on trying to stay cool. Yeah. So you couldn't do anything else.
1: No. Nothing at all. That's
0: It's like, and you're almost, God. Anyway, I'm sure we'll come back to that. Like, you know,
2: at work, I've just been making sure somebody stayed alive for last week.
0: Well, that's not like we were unable,
2: I work in social care, so normally we're out and about doing things, but it's like too hot to do anything.
0: Yeah, completely. Yeah.
2: It's like they've got to stay in and just drink lots of liquid.
0: Oh, completely. The and most vulnerable people, aren't they? Yeah.
2: And what was weird is like our house that we work in, we had all the curtains closed and the windows, and it was cooler. But the next door house had all the windows open, and then all the curtains open. And I'm like, are you not roasting to death in there? And they're like, oh, no, it's summer. I have to open all of the windows.
0: That's how you're wired.
2: So I was like, a lot of people seem to do this. And there's a lot of, like, contrasting information about the best times to open one's windows.
0: I know.
3: Mm-hmm. Yeah.
0: Lots of opinions on it, there aren't is. There? And
3: absolutely.
0: It seems in this country, in the northwest of England, very contradictory to keep your curtains shut when it's sunny outside.
2: Because that's what you want to get it in.
0: Yeah.
2: But then apparently that heats your house up, which, you know, is a bad thing.
0: I know.
1: But then if you don't open the curtains at night, then it's all the heat can't get out again.
2: Yeah.
1: So you have to, you've got to be on a schedule.
2: It's like
1: you've
2: being in a ship.
1: Yeah. Right. Yeah.
2: You've got, like, all these windows to open. Yeah, but
3: if you open the windows, you're thinking, oh, yeah, the cool air's coming in. And, you know, you think, oh, I'll leave the windows open, I'll sleep. People walking past, conversations, arguing, like, do you mind?
2: Everyone's out as well because it's summer. It's so loud everywhere.
3: Yeah. Do you mind trying to sleep?
2: Yeah. It's like 4 a.m. and someone's screaming on West Derby Road.
0: And people not always at their best when they're feeling quite hot. It's fair to say. No. Do you know what I mean? Not the time to be going into negotiations, really, is it? Or, or making big decisions.
2: I had a good Friday. I went to the pub on Friday, went down Smithstown Road.
3: Are you going to name it?
2: I walked down there, and then sat outside the pub, and then I walked home again about 12:30, and it was so nice. I was just wearing shorts and t-shirt. And I was like, I can get used to this.
0: Oh, no.
2: This is great, walking home. This is fine.
0: This is fine, but it took until 11:30 at night
2: to
0: feel fine.
2: I felt comfortable. I was like, this is great. I'm just chilling out, walking back home. It's really, really warm.
0: Yeah, I know.
2: Perfect
0: temperature. Well, hopefully we've learned a few lessons in preparation for our next heat wave, which no doubt will come. June, and we'll have one in the
2: Have
0: weeks.
2: We learned any lessons?
0: Lessons learned.
3: People who learnt lessons in the shops will stock up on the lolly ices.
0: Yeah, that's true. And Argos on their parasols and all the rest.
2: Well, Tesco must be raking it in because it's cool in there. It's like all the supermarkets are like, hey, this is great.
1: Yeah, they've got the aircon.
0: I know.
1: Blasting,
0: it's lovely, isn't it? You walk in and you're just, everyone's smiling and happy in there. So I suppose you're smiling and happy, you're going to buy more food and everything. They're loving it.
3: Is that the staff or the customers?
0: Oh, I don't know.
3: I'm sure there's a lot of happy Tesco staff working in this heat.
0: I'm sure.
2: We'll meet one day. Mm.
0: Yes, indeed. Well, moving on. Moving on.
2: Phone in.
0: To happy news.
2: You've got some stories.
0: Oh, please do. Tell us, how did you get on? Have you any tips that we will definitely take on board for the next time to stay cool here? We are open to all suggestions.
3: We are
0: indeed. But I guess we better turn our attentions to kind of the other news of the day or whatever, and just wondering if there's any good news there on the front of those papers.
1: We'll see.
0: Mm-hmm.
1: I've got the eye in front of me. Andy Burnham has been in the news lately. I don't know if you've heard of him.
3: I believe he's going to be big. I believe he might be Prime Minister.
1: He might well be. It would still be quite funny if he ended up not being.
0: Not too late.
1: Someone could.
3: Well, it depends who wants to stand up against him.
1: Well,
2: it'd be good if they just asked him and he went, well, actually, I'm not really interested.
1: You know, I thought about it. Well, no, he has vowed to lift Britain back up. He's, got plans to move power, like decentralised power out of Whitehall back to the regions, which, we're as a region here, that seems pretty good, you know, wouldn't mind that. I mean, it would mean all of the, a lot of things would depend on who is the local authority,
0: absolutely.
1: So that's going to,
0: There's all those factors, isn't there?
1: Moving things to the regions. Hold on, sorry. Oh,
0: okay.
1: It's still quite hot. I'm still a bit.
0: Yeah, yeah. Well, that's okay. That's okay. We've got the aircon in here to reassure our listeners. It's a lovely little white fan blowing air around the room. We're all fine. Sorry.
1: So he's got plans to raise living standards that could take a decade. We'll see if he gets a decade with which to do them.
0: But that's quite interesting that he even says he's putting out a time frame here, because I think a big issue for a lot of people, the members of the general public, is they've no patience, really, or they're expecting a quick fix. And if if government aren't prepared to say this is actually going to take longer than 1 or 2 years or even a term, you know, parliamentary term, people realise, well, it will take longer, won't it, for the massive change to come, you know, long-lasting change.
1: There's a thing I'm a bit worried about here, a little... So part of the, like, decentralisation, regions getting more powers, is about jobs. As regulars will know, I'm still looking for work. If anyone is hiring...
3: Why is no one employing this young lady?
0: What about air conditioning services? Maybe not.
1: Oh, maybe.
0: There might be something there.
2: Door-to-door air conditioning.
1: Yeah.
0: I don't think that's appeal to prominent. I don't know.
3: Go on, carry on.
1: Well, so part of the plans is that... mayors will be given the responsibility for tackling, this is a direct quote, responsibility for tackling benefits dependence.
2: What does that mean?
1: It means that if too many people are on benefits in a region, they'll get funding taken away from them, which is sort of what has been happening for a long time, and it's not helped yet, so I'm not... Yeah, I mean, it's just the sort of only mode of politics that can be imagined, it seems, of like, well, if we just keep being sort of, you know, performatively cruel to people, then eventually they'll just understand how to be a functioning member of society and everything will be fine.
0: Yeah.
1: So I hope that there's... I mean, because, yeah, there's something here about, like, oh, we'll do some skills training as well. But, again, I would remind you, I've got a master's degree. I've been out of work since 2022. So, unless there's a plan to actually make there be more jobs...
2: I mean, that's such a such a non... Like, there's no plan to say, oh, there's like, we'll have new jobs. It's like, well, what are they? Where are they? How much do they pay?
0: I know.
2: What, you know, what's this industry... appearing.
0: Brushing over the finer detail
2: and then,
0: here.
2: As you said, saying the mayor is not responsible. It's such a cop-out. It's like, oh, it wasn't me. Blame Steve Rotherham.
3: Blame me.
0: Well, do you know what? The same Mr. Burnham, as you're probably aware, maybe let our listeners know, is actually speaking as we speak down in Westminster, isn't he?
1: Oh,
0: with this kind of mini
1: speech.
0: And so we're being told here that Burnham says he will devolve power, like what you're saying there, Brahman, to regions if he becomes PM with number 10 North in Manchester. I wonder if that one will look like a the annex, the granny flat up in Manchester. I'm just wondering.
2: A second home doesn't look good, Andy
0: No,
2: Burnham.
0: It doesn't. Good point. Very good point. And he's saying here, now, Andy Burnham has made his first major policy speech since launching his bid to become Prime Minister. He says he will take power out of the centre with an expansion of the Prime Minister's office to Manchester, what he calls number 10 North. Okay. He's laying it down, isn't he, guys? Isn't he? And he's putting it, we've got some quotes here from live reporting that we will reduce the welfare bill in a way which is fair and lasting. Burnham says every pound raised from taxpayers will work harder for them, which will apply fully to the defence investment plan. So he's appeasing to, you know, what's that discussion, defence
2: quotes. That doesn't really tell you anything.
1: No,
2: though.
1: It doesn't.
2: It's just words.
1: It's again, what they want, like when people talk about the welfare bill, what they won't talk about is what percentage of the welfare bill is pensions, because they're not going to do anything to pensions. It's just going to keep, like, targeting the small number of people that it's been decided are politically undesirable. In a way that's, it's going to cost more than it earns. I'm sure of it.
0: Yeah. I mean, I don't know about you guys, but I'm still struggling with this whole idea of the sort of seeming inevitable coronation here. And
2: how did this happen?
0: Quite frankly.
2: It just came from nowhere.
0: Did this happen? Because there's supposed to be democracy here. And how could somebody can get through the system without even, you know, a mandate? Or and so he could walk up with whatever, like, you know.
2: Well, you could say the same about Rishi Sunak.
1: Well,
2: Johnson.
0: Liz
2: Lettuce, or whatever her name was.
1: It's the odd thing.
0: There's been a few,
1: Like, British, like, the way that British governance works and, like, the sort of the unwritten constitution we have is when we vote, in theory, we are only voting for our local representative. That's the only thing we're supposed to be concerned about.
0: Mm.
1: And then whichever party has the most local representatives, whoever they internally decide is in charge of everything. But obviously, that's not how the media treats it. That's not how voters treat it. That's not how politicians treat it. Mm. like everyone thinks of it as you're voting for the Prime Minister, even though actually you're not.
0: In theory, you're not. Your vote is just for the person local to you. I mean, he's basically, isn't he, here at Burnham, trying to bring what he did to Manchester to the wider country.
2: But and what has he done for Manchester? I find this another vague... It's like Manchester.
0: They've got buses now.
2: We've got buses.
0: And trams.
2: He mentions buses one more time. I'm just sick of it.
1: I've not been to Manchester in quite a few years.
2: Oh, it's rubbish.
1: Actually.
2: Oh, great.
0: Andy.
2: No. Well, it's okay. Here's the thing.
0: There are lovely neighbours.
2: Manchester's fine, but getting the train from Manchester to Liverpool is a nightmare.
1: That's why I've not been to Manchester for years, because you can't get the train there.
0: Okay.
2: I have to drive there the last few times we've been there. We've been to gigs in Manchester, and someone's had to drive because it's like too unreliable to get the train, so someone's drawing the short straw to drive.
0: I thought it was pretty regular service over to Manchester.
2: No, and it's cheaper to park in a car park that's like £20 in Manchester if all of you throw in the car and drive down the M62. Pay to park in a car park and drive home again is way cheaper than getting four people on the train, and the train doesn't run.
0: So basically you're saying he's looked after everybody within Manchester to get around and in and out, but anybody coming from anywhere else to Manchester, that's a bit of an issue.
2: Considering it's like two cities really close together with two dedicated train lines. It should be
1: simplicity itself to go in between them, shouldn't it?
0: Well, let's see. Well, listen, now he's got great plans, hasn't he, set out today. So let's just see where that all lands.
1: I mean, I think like decent, like putting another... like prime ministerial office in Manchester is a pretty good idea, because it's like it is the middle of the country, isn't it?
3: Good point, actually.
1: In much more way than London is.
0: Oh yeah, no, that's so. I think that's, I'm just really curious to see how it's going to land, like with voters in the home counties and
1: given
0: down south.
1: Like so many different demographics live in London. I don't know how they'll feel about it,
0: because there's been, to be fair, there's been so much focus on the northern kind of voice, northern needs coming from Burnham, which is great. But however, it's only one part of the whole country, and
2: and the north is different anyway. It's like if you live in Hull, you also live in the north. It's not the zoo in Manchester. It's such a vague... It's like a London-centric concept to talk about the north. You know, the north is defined by the south.
3: Can I just stay for the record as well? Manchester is a lovely place. We've got our colleagues down there at All FM and also with Shore FM.
2: You know, I love Manchester.
3: Yeah, there you go. Yeah, I'm just getting that out of the way just in case.
1: I really want to go to Manchester Museum. I hear it's really nice.
0: Oh, it's a great... It's such a multicultural city. I think it's a great city. We go over regularly. In fact, my other half hails from there, but let him off. But there's just two great cities. Just get a train working between them, isn't it? Yeah. That's the kind of message.
2: I think my problem with Burnham and Manchester... that Manchester may look great. It's all shiny.
3: I think you said shiny.
2: That look cool.
0: Remember, we're Ofcom regulated.
2: It's still full of all the old social problems that always existed. So it's just like sky-high rents for normal people, homelessness, you know, completely unaffordable. Mm. It's like, okay, the bus works, but it's like it's just become another London-type city.
1: I mean, there has been in both Liverpool and Manchester, but a lot of, I think Panorama did a documentary about it in Manchester, like developers, like half, like promising lots of flats, like affordable livable flats, and then not finishing them, or building them so poorly that people had to move out in the middle of the night because they weren't safe. And people have spent all this money on flats they can't live in, and they can't sell them, obviously. Until there's a real solid plan to deal with that in Manchester and the rest of the country, I'm not fully sold on this idea of
2: Manchesterism.
0: Okay. Well,
3: all right, fair enough.
0: Well, on that note, I think we've made our views known here. I think if Mr. Burnham is listening in, there's probably a little bit more even in your intro than you already thought. I think it's time to pause and reflect with a little bit of music. Yes. Giorgia Bartali, Big Love.

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1: Well, welcome back, New Delhi Cross On. Hope you're still with us. Great to have your company. I'm Ciara Jones here, broadcasting Liverpool Community Radio, 106.7 FM. And reassuringly, I've got the esteemed team in the studio today. Bronwyn.
2: Hello.
1: Andy.
3: Hello.
1: And Matty.
4: Still with me feet up.
1: Well done, Matty. Well done. I'm glad to hear it. So I think we've probably sorted out the political state of the nation there.
4: We have.
1: For another week.
4: Yeah.
1: Just wondering, is there anything else there in the papers today, Andy?
4: We've both got, actually.
1: Yeah, in breaking news.
2: It's across all the papers. It's the biggest story sweeping the nation. A team of scientists at the Heriot Watt University in Edinburgh are working on making healthier sausage rolls.
1: Oh, this is important.
4: This is important.
1: You're right.
2: Because,
4: healthier sausage rolls?
1: Is that an oxymoron?
2: Well, this is... The

0: This is what they're trying to establish. So,
1: nice.
0: The problem is that a sausage roll can contain up to 60% of an average person's recommended daily fat intake.
2: Right. So quite a lot. Yeah.
0: Quite a lot. Mm-hmm. So they are working on a process called oleodulation.
1: Oh, very good.
0: To take sunflower oils, which have less fat than your usual like butter and everything you might use on a sausage roll. And like making them into a solid rather than an oil, so that they can be used in pastry the same way that you use, you know.
1: Right. Yeah. Okay. Interesting process. I don't think I'd go for that. I don't think I'd prefer a healthy sausage roll. I'm sorry.
0: I know.
3: Also in the Echo, they've got a picture of a pasty.
2: Okay. Oh, sausage rolls.
3: Right. So they've clearly messed up there.
2: Would you like to describe the pastry?
1: I mean, messed up.
3: Well, it says scientists say to make healthier sausage rolls with a picture of pasty.
0: They've not got to the sausage part yet.
1: Yeah, they're not.
0: This is a pilot study.
1: That's been taken in a certain bakery. You can tell.
2: Yeah, we won't name.
1: Someone's been on the lunch again. I'll take a picture of this. We'll use that.
0: They actually have the same picture in the eye.
1: Oh, it must be a stock photo then.
0: No, they have the same tray but pre-baked, and then in the Echo it's when they're at the other
3: But the picture is actually supplied by Heriot Watt University. They are using the picture that they were sent.
2: Okay, fair enough. No AI.
0: I've always been a big advocate for a vegan sausage roll.
1: Yes.
0: Although I don't like the one out at Greg's.
2: Do you know? That was award winning, wasn't it?
1: What award did it win?
0: I mean, it was just, I think they haven't got the spice blend right.
2: Okay.
0: Because I think they were sort of like, they didn't want to push the boat out too much, so they were just like, oh, we'll just keep it as like, but it's kind of, I don't know, it's got kind of like an acidity to it that I don't care for. Okay. And I think it just, because when you go to other places, they'll use like just like produce, you know, they'll just blend up some like beetroot, carrot and that, and then you can put all kinds of spices in and you can do something really interesting.
2: Yes.
0: But the Greg's one is just sort of...
2: Wow.
0: I mean, I couldn't tell you how closely it resembles a meat sausage roll, because I'm not sure I've ever eaten a...
1: Have you ever eaten meat?
0: I did. I stopped eating meat when I was 11.
1: Right, okay.
0: So I have eaten meat, but I don't think I ever ate a Greg's sausage roll.
2: And can I ask, Brahma, was there a particular reason why you stopped eating meat at 11?
0: I think I just... I went to... I mean, I already didn't eat very much meat because my dad's a vegetarian and always has been, or has been since before I was born anyway. So we were like quite a, you know, like well, most days veggie household inclined. Anyway.
2: Yeah.
0: And then one of my friends from school went out with her and some of our other friends, but we went to like a much more meat-centric restaurant that like my family would never have really gone to. And like I think just everything on the menu sort of had bones in it.
1: Right.
0: And that was a real sort of like...
1: Yeah.
2: The bones thing.
0: Mm. Yeah, I was just so aware of like, that used to be alive. Mm. And I can see all of the parts of it that used to be part of a functioning animal. Yeah.
2: Mm.
0: And I couldn't in good conscience. Yeah. Even going back to things that are more like removed from the animal, I was like, I know what it is though.
1: Yeah.
2: Okay. Interesting.
3: Yeah, like eating a sausage roll is like you wouldn't have any inkling that it was an animal.
1: No.
3: I mean,
1: exactly.
3: We were raised on sausage rolls as kids from
2: Sayers. You're looking very well, Andy.
3: We've always seen sausage rolls. Sayers, never Greg's. Course, I wouldn't go to Greg's. No.
2: Oh, really? It was always Sayers. All right.
3: Yeah, Sayers used to be massive in Liverpool.
2: Yeah.
0: Yeah. Like I mean, I tell you, the Sayers. I don't know if their veggie sausage roll is vegan, and I've always been a bit too shy to ask, but it is considerably nicer than the Greg's one.
2: And Satterthwaite's as well, they're still, you know them, they're up in Crosby and they've sort of other branches.
1: Oh, yes.
2: They're really still going.
1: Mm,
2: yeah, still going. Pardon?
3: What was that called?
2: Satterthwaite's.
1: Oh, they're a posh one.
2: Are they posh?
1: They're in Cross Bay.
0: Okay, don't think posh? I've ever crossed paths.
2: Oh, okay. No, they're really well-known kind of up around that area, but it's just interesting.
1: But is it always...
2: Local South sausage rolls.
1: As veganism and people turning vegetarian, you know, now grown over the last, say, decade?
0: It's an odd thing, right? There was a time period around, I would say, like, maybe like 2019, when I had... and I hadn't been vegan very long then, but that was really like it was so easy to be vegan then. You could, like, anywhere would reliably have a vegan option.
3: Yeah. Peak vegan.
0: Yeah, and that was really great, and I enjoyed it a lot. And I think a lot of people are still vegan, and people are still becoming vegan. I think especially the climate crisis becoming more obvious, people are kind of coming to terms with, like, the meat industry is, like, not sustainable.
2: Yeah.
0: But because there's been this huge cultural backlash and everything's just sort of, like, the Overton window has shifted away from this. I'm going to do air quotes on the radio. It's not going to work. The idea of woke, right?
2: Just for benefits our listeners, Brahman, that hands up doing air quotes. Yes.
0: there's just been this real, like, yeah, like, loads of places have just stopped doing vegan options because they're worried that, like, people will complain, people will stop going to them because they don't want to be seen as woke, you know.
2: Yeah. Oh, it all feeds in, doesn't it? The bigger, wider.
1: It's like from the 80s, the old joke, if you're vegetarian, do you have a vegetarian option? Yeah, there's the door, or there's a lettuce leaf. That was the
0: and I've heard
1: the thing
0: that before, and really? People think they're dead funny.
2: And they'd say that.
1: They would. It'd be like, do you have a vegetarian option? Yeah. Or they bring a lettuce leaf out, or, yeah, we've got an option, there's the door.
0: Yeah.
1: Because back then it was literally a case of meat, chips, whatever, you know.
0: Yeah.
3: They've definitely turned vegetarianism into kind of very unmasculine type thing, isn't it? It's like in the
0: really
3: sort of culture.
0: Odd. Yeah, there's this right. Well, I mean, this is something that feminist theory has gone into. I'm getting into it now.
2: I'm getting into it.
1: That's what the show's about.
0: Lots of, you know, feminist. I forget the name. There is a lady who's done a whole, like, I think she's done a whole PhD and a whole bunch of scholarship on this.
2: Mm.
0: The sort of. The way that the meat industry kind of uses women's bodies to, like, advertise meat and kind of equates women with meat in a very strange way. Mm-hmm. It's like there's a real sort of deep underlying sort of, like,
2: psychology going on here. Is it, well, you see, you always have the image, though, don't you, of the meat eater as being kind of the you know, caveman. It's not cavewoman, is it? No, do you know what I mean? Down from the mountains, going out hunting. It was a man who went out hunting, wasn't it? And you know, it's kind of the masculinity.
3: There's a whole, like, sort of subculture, smoke meeting bros like Joe Rogan. Yes. You're always talking about how we got the biscuit and the old smoking the boys for 12 hours. It becomes a very sort of hyper focused little masculine.
2: Yeah. Testosterone.
3: It's very strange, isn't it? That definitely feeds into, like.
2: Because it's probably the thing about even advertising for vegetarianism in the beginning. I'm thinking even like it was Linda McCartney, not Paul McCartney. You know, it's subtle, but it's true, isn't it? Yeah. It was his.
1: She was always an advocate for it, Linda, with a range of food as well. She
3: Paul McCartney, a vegetarian still.
1: He's still vegetarian.
2: Oh, gotcha. Their family, he's really big into it, isn't he?
0: So much so that when Weird Al Yankovic asked Paul McCartney if he could do a parody cover of Live and Let Die but change it to Chicken Pot Pie, Paul McCartney said, no, I'm a vegetarian, you can't advertise chicken with my song.
1: That's fair enough.
2: No
1: chicken pot
2: pie.
1: That's decent enough.
2: I mean,
1: but at the end of the day, if someone's vegetarian or, the meat eater or whatever, at the end of the day, we're all our own people. Mm. If you don't want to eat meat, that's fine. You shouldn't be judging it by saying, you don't eat meat because you're going to get ill. No, if anything. And I've discovered this last few years with the cafe next door, we're vegetarian. And I've never had vegetarian before, actually.
0: Mm.
1: But you wouldn't know the difference between...
0: There's all sorts of things, whether it's, like, just cooking vegetables in a clever way or, like, more sort of modern, like, lab-developed protein substitutes. There's all kinds of things,
1: I mean, we go back to the school days. It was chips and everything on a Friday, on a Thursday. You'd have mashed potato. That was it. That was the whole set.
0: I mean, don't get me wrong, I still eat a lot of chips.
2: I could just imagine, like, a parent writing in, like, vegetarian option for Matty, please.
3: Horrible sausages.
1: You're joking.
3: I would definitely eat
1: it. Was a vegetarian. It brought a packed lunch. You know, salad sandwich or a lettuce sandwich. And you're going, well,
2: that's all you thought, wasn't it? Lettuce.
1: That's what it was. Yeah. Everyone's going, vegetarian, so you'd eat lettuce.
2: Yeah, I know.
1: You'll end up like you end up like a slug or something.
2: Yeah, I know. We've mentioned lettuce a lot today. We've gone through the previous PMs and everything.
1: Let us go.
2: Let us move on.
1: Stop it. Well, before you play anything, a couple of things coming up.
2: Oh, yeah.
1: Word vomit. Don't worry, not what it sounds like.
2: I just have to talk about vegetarianism. That's it.
1: Andy?
3: Oh, yeah, word vomit is back on the 9th of July in the croissant from about 6 o'clock onwards. Probably start about 7. Probably do some food. Get that get served. Soup last time, I'm not sure. Probably do that again.
1: Probably cheesy.
2: All dietary needs catered for.
3: Well, it's really good. It's vegetarian as well. So come down if you're vegetarian or not. So there'll be poetry from different sources. I don't know if he's confirmed yet, but I might be on.
1: What do you mean you might be on?
2: We might be chairing it, Andy.
3: Well, you know, you don't want to hog it, do you? It's not even my event.
2: Right.
1: And if you fancy joining us as a member of the team, we've got an Abago on the 4th of July between 7 and 6 and 8. More details, contact Steve at ldasc-r.co.uk. And you can come and join us on the show.
2: Yeah, fantastic.
3: And you can tune in and listen to them live, which is great.
1: They never know they're live till they switch over.
0: That was, when I remember doing it and...
2: Talk us through.
0: So you go in and, you know, it's me and this other lady's name, I don't remember doing it, but Steve goes through, like, so this is what we do, this is what the organisation's about, and here's some scrap paper, write down, like, a little five-minute script, you know, do, like, introduction, talk a bit about yourself, you know. And I was like, okay, great. And he's like, okay, so here's the microphone. And here's the button that turns the microphone on.
1: Yes.
0: And here's the computer where it's got the music on that you can click. And we're live. Let's go. Okay.
1: That's it.
2: You're on, baby. You're on.
0: Yeah. But don't let that put you off because it barely even feels like being live.
2: We survived.
0: Like
2: just
1: we survived. I mean,
3: I drew Bruce texting me like all through it. I was like, thanks, Joe.
1: Yeah. Notice she
3: texts. She's on her cruise at the moment, so if you're listening from Norway, Joe, hope you enjoy yourself.
1: She's not back yet.
3: No, she's not back. Not yet.
1: Have they not deported her? I don't know. Can't trust anyone these days.
2: Takes time for her. Little musical interlude.
1: I think it is,
2: And we come back. I think we need to do some birthdays, shall we?
0: Yeah,
2: we've got to sing happy birthday to somebody today, definitely. Okay, catch you shortly.

0: Frank Griffith here. Come join me on my LCR show, The Jazz Cavern. Funky saxes, brooding brass, popping rhythmic figures, and sultry vocals. We also welcome a bespoke guest talking of matters jazz and the arts in the greater Liverpool area. 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
1: Well, welcome back to Monday's edition. We are back. New Daily Cross. And my goodness, we've gone from the politics to
2: sausage rolls,
1: sorted the weather out. Now, I think it's time just to reflect on birthdays.
3: Yes.
1: Very important.
2: Indeed.
1: Let's just remember birthdays today. Bronwyn.
4: On the 29th of June. Well, I'll start you off with a quote of the day.
1: Oh, please do. Please do. We need it.
4: This is from the anthropologist, that's the word.
1: Okay.
2: Yeah.
4: Margaret Mead, a very venerable, respected lady in her field, who says, women want mediocre men, and men are working hard to become as mediocre as possible.
2: Hang on.
1: Gosh, we've gone in for them today, Bronwyn, haven't we?
2: What listeners don't see is the joy on Bronwyn's face reading that, just dropping the grenade.
1: Smiling over at me.
2: Smiling away.
4: Yeah, I mean.
2: But who said that?
4: Margaret Mead, who has also said lots of very more serious things.
2: Oh, actually, okay.
4: Yeah, she's done a whole bunch of work about different cultures in the world, and specifically about women's roles in different cultures, and was one of the first people to say, like, it's not necessarily, like, biological and natural that women are subservient or whatever, because there are plenty of cultures where that just isn't the case.
2: Exactly.
1: Yeah, exactly.
2: So,
1: Yes, indeed. Well, thank you for that.
4: Yeah,
1: that's lovely.
4: Thanks, Margaret.
1: food for thought.
4: And on to the birthdays.
1: On to the
4: today is the birthday of Nicole Scherzinger, the singer.
2: Pussycat Dolls?
4: One of them. Girls Aloud.
2: I think she's Pussycat Dolls, Nicole Scherzinger. She used to date Lewis Hamilton.
4: Yeah, she's been on a lot of sort of competition shows of things. She was, I think, briefly Christine in Phantom of the Opera on the West End.
2: Oh, hello.
1: Good knowledge.
2: Good knowledge.
1: Yeah, okay. What we think,
2: ladies first.
1: Oh, thank you. I'm thinking 35.
5: 42.
2: I'm going to go 45.
4: Ooh. She's 48, I believe.
1: Oh.
2: It's close.
1: Oh,
2: it's close.
1: Okay. So is she older than Lewis then?
2: I think
1: Hamilton, is he around that age?
4: I mean, because I remember him being like the up and coming star when I was very young, so I think he might be around his same age.
1: God, you know, sometimes people have been around forever.
2: He's 41, Lewis Hamilton. 41.
1: All right, there we go.
4: It is also the birthday of another singer, Catherine Jenkins, the Welsh opera singer.
1: Oh,
2: she can sing.
1: Yes.
2: Ladies first again.
1: So kind, Matty. Is this on the back of the little talk of the day?
2: Yes, absolutely.
1: Yeah, lovely. But equally, Matty, you make sure your feet are still kept up there.
2: I am relaxing.
1: Meanwhile, back to the kitchen sink. No. Joke. I'm thinking Catherine Jenkins is about, I'm thinking she's 60. Sorry, what are you laughing at?
2: Andy?
5: I don't know. 59.
2: I'm going to go 55.
4: Catherine Jenkins is only 46.
1: Oh, gosh.
2: See, that's what I was laughing at.
4: I think it is, there's an idea of opera being a very old-fashioned thing. But
2: absolutely.
4: She's the modern face of opera.
1: Oh, my apologies, Catherine.
2: She can sing.
1: She has a beautiful voice.
4: Yes, wonderfully. So, Brett McKenzie, who you may not recognise the name. I looked him up. He is the other guy from Flight of the Conchords. And he also
5: Brett and Jermaine
4: Clement. And he also won an Oscar for doing the music for the Muppets movie. which is very exciting to me.
2: Oh. I've not seen that film.
4: Oh, you've got to watch about.
5: The new Muppets.
1: Is this the new Muppets?
4: This was the one from 2011.
2: Okay,
5: I haven't seen that.
4: No. It's so good.
1: Is it?
4: It's so good. I love it.
2: Not beat the original Muppets. I mean, come on.
4: Well, no.
2: It's like Sesame Street.
1: Yeah.
5: Oh, about Sesame Street.
2: Sesame Street. I mean, you know, you had the count.
1: Oh yeah, amazing.
2: You know, but you sort of wondered, you know, the count counted. Then what did he do overnight? Did he go out and murder people?
5: It's vampire.
2: Exactly. That's what I mean. Did he go? Do you know what? I've counted to 12.
1: He scared the heck out of me as a child.
4: Oh, that's brilliant. I love he's my favourite one.
5: So non-threatening. He's non-threatening vampire. Imaginable.
1: Don't ruin it for me, please.
4: I think that the creators of Sesame Street have specified that the count does not kill anyone.
2: Okay.
4: I think they've quite clear.
2: I can live with that.
1: They trip the disclaimer off the
2: time. I have visions of the count going, right, I've counted to 12. Oh, it's dark, I'm off, see ya.
5: I've never seen him murder Elmo. So.
2: Well, we don't know. We don't know what happens offset.
4: Does Elmo have blood?
1: I think we've veered off the birthday list.
5: Elmo has blood on that.
1: So our friend, Brit. Mr. Mackenzie Monster, happy birthday wishes now.
4: Yeah. Okay. Oh, down in New Zealand.
1: Down in New Zealand, definitely. Okay. Oh my goodness, haven't a clue. I'm going to go 48.
5: He was probably like in his 30s when he made Flight of the Conchords series. Which is probably a while ago now, because we're all getting on a bit.
1: Thanks, Andy.
5: No, but I remember watching it when I was young, and now I'm like, oh, he's probably old. He must be about 50.
2: I'm going to go 59.
4: He is 50.
2: Oh!
4: 50.
1: Well done, Andy, and happy birthday.
4: Right. Staying in the Antipodes, in Oceania, Colin Hay, who is also a musician, he was in... Men Without Hats? Was he in Men Without Hats? Men at Work. He was in Men at Work.
2: Down Under.
4: And he was also, played guitar for Ringo Starr, in Ringo Starr's All-Star Band.
2: Well, I never knew that.
1: Yeah. Okay. Okay.
2: And do you know how Men at Work actually got formed?
1: Go on, tell us.
2: There were just a few lads who were used to hang out together.
5: Lots of tradies.
2: And got on to singing. But Anything, who did Live It Up, were actually they formed together from a pub because they want to go around and perform but get free drinks.
4: Yeah.
2: And it worked.
5: Good idea. If you start a band, remember you get free drinks in the pub.
1: Good selling point.
5: I wonder how many percentage of bands actually have that as their sort of
2: start. Right.
4: I know. At least 50%, yeah.
2: Yeah, at least. Right, so where are we?
1: Back to who are we?
5: Men at Work.
2: Colin.
1: We are going off piste a lot today here.
4: Yeah. It's okay. It's the heat. Yeah.
1: It's the heat. It's still here. It's the heat. Yeah. I think we are Men at Work. Oh, 60.
5: I reckon he must be 74.
2: I reckon he's in the 60s. I reckon he's 63.
4: He's 73. You're very close again, Andy.
1: Close.
2: He's good. Andy's read this already.
1: Yeah.
4: Right.
1: Cheating.
4: Anne-Sophie Mutter,
2: who
4: is a violinist.
1: Ah.
2: Oh.
1: Could you just repeat the name again?
4: Anne-Sophie Mutter. I think I'm pronouncing that right.
1: Oh, okay. A violinist.
2: 28.
1: Okay.
5: I have no idea.
1: 37. This could be a child prodigy we're referring to.
2: Could be.
1: You know,
5: 12.
1: I know. Yeah, we never get many kids, do we, birthdays now?
5: They're not so famous.
1: No, I know. Like it was Mozart.
4: There was one a few months ago where it was like a 12-year-old YouTuber or something.
2: Yes.
1: Yes.
2: That's right. We were like, what?
1: I was actually thinking there, maybe you're not, you know, under 18, you couldn't actually publish their birthdays. Actually, I was thinking. But anyway, that's it's my Ofcom hat on.
5: It's a bit
1: made
5: of a
1: everything
5: data
1: right
5: breach, proper. Isn't it?
1: Yeah. I'm going to go 32 for this violinist.
4: She is 63.
1: Oh, goodness.
2: Oh, she'll love us.
1: She'll love us.
4: But I think she's
5: maybe
4: pictured.
5: She used to be a child prodigy.
4: She's pictured here, and I don't think you would think for a second that she was 63.
1: Okay. No. Well, yes.
4: All right. Last birthday.
1: Go on.
4: Marcus Waring, the chef, who was a protege of Gordon Ramsay and I think presents MasterChef Professionals.
1: Yeah, the name rings a bell actually. Okay.
2: 48.
5: Yeah, Ramsay must be 60 something. So he's his prodigy.
2: Ramsay. Like you know him.
4: Ramsay. Gordon.
1: We made Ramsay.
5: Gordo.
4: Yeah.
5: So if Gord is
1: your friend
5: in the 60s,
1: Gordon,
5: then
4: friend of the show.
5: Then what is his name?
4: Marcus Waring.
5: So Marco must be
2: Marco.
4: Marky Mark.
5: About 38.
1: I think he's Marco's 42.
2: I'm gonna go 46.
4: He's 56.
2: Oh, there you go. Oh,
1: we're very complimentary to Gordo's friends.
2: We are.
1: Yes.
2: Yeah. That's us guaranteed a table as a restaurant.
1: Absolutely. Yes.
4: Right. It is the anniversary, Wednesday, the 29th of June, 1859, of the Swiss humanitarian Henri Dunant setting up the campaign for organised battlefield aid, which was the pre-runner to the Red Cross.
1: Right.
4: This was in the wake of the Battle of Solferino during the struggle for Italian unification.
1: Yeah.
4: Where people saw, there are a lot of people here who would have survived if medics had been able to get to them sooner.
1: Yeah.
2: That's
1: really nice and interesting to hear, because, every extraordinary, brilliant, impactful organization out there had to start somewhere from very humble beginnings. It's nice to hear them, isn't it?
2: It is, isn't it?
1: And somebody's idea and the thinking and then what it's led to. And gosh, they're huge. I mean, the Red Cross, International Red Cross.
2: Yeah.
1: Nice.
2: Absolutely. Tomorrow, there's a concert at Anfield, My Chemical Romance.
4: Yes.
2: Right, they've released a set list. Right?
4: Mm-hmm.
2: Kicking off with The End.
4: Mm-hmm. Yeah.
2: Then Dead.
4: Yes.
1: Then lovely.
2: This Is How I Disappear.
4: Yes.
2: The Sharpest Lives.
4: Yes, those are all from the same album, those ones, yeah.
2: Welcome to the Black Parade.
4: Again, still from the Black Parade album, yes.
2: I Don't Love You, that's title,
4: yeah.
2: In case anyone's listening. House of Wolves, Cancer, Mama, Sleep.
4: I think are they just doing the whole album?
2: Teenagers.
4: Yeah, this is the whole
2: track
4: album.
2: 12th song is Disenchanted.
4: Yeah.
2: 13 Famous Last Words. 14 Blood. In brackets,
4: that's
2: the track.
4: That's the secret track from the. If you keep listening to the album after it finishes,
2: 15, I'm Not Okay. In brackets, I promise.
4: Yeah.
2: 16, I really like. It's dead easy. Na na na na. Open bracket. Na na na na na na na na na na. Close bracket.
4: Yeah.
2: That's the one. 17, Vampire Monkey.
4: Vampire Money.
2: Oh, Money, sorry.
5: Vampire Monkey is a better
4: vampire
5: name.
4: Vampire Monkey.
5: All the rest of the names are really miserable.
4: No,
5: Vampire Monkey.
1: Yes.
4: Well, Vampire Money is the song that they wrote after one of the producers from the Twilight films said you could write a song for Twilight. And his pitch for it was you could get really rich. You could get that vampire money.
2: Right.
4: And they were we don't want to sell out, but we will write a song about
5: it. And then sweet vampire money.
4: Yes.
2: Number 18 is Helena.
4: Helena. That's the name of the lead singer and the bassist's grandma, because they are brothers and have the same grandma.
2: And on the bottom, there's a little disclaimer saying, although My Chemical Romance have not confirmed their set list at Anfield Stadium, it is expected they will play the Black Parade album in full.
4: Yeah.
1: It's interesting that, isn't it? That bands now are kind of giving you the heads up before what they're going to play, because I was reading this about this with the Pet Shop Boys.
4: You know?
1: I love the Pet Shop Boys, you know, and if I was going to one of their gigs now, I'd be thinking all West End Girls and all that. But they want to play their new stuff, and they're putting up disclaimers out before you purchase your ticket.
5: Really?
1: Don't come expecting A, B and C, because
5: so
1: this
5: bizarre.
1: Is what we're playing.
5: I've never heard anything about that list. I think that's weird. They'd release a set list. I've never seen that before.
1: The fans are kind of wanting, this is their expectation. It's the world we're in, isn't it?
5: Yeah, but you're the band and you set the tone of the show.
1: I agree, Andy.
2: Some people have been Pet Shop Boys fans right from the start, so they'll have been... You know, they'll know all the old tracks, the new tracks. I can understand where they come from, but if they've got an album to plug, but you don't throw away the classics.
1: I know.
2: You don't say, "Oh, we're just playing not but our new album." Everyone's going to go, "Why?"
5: Yeah.
2: You know what I mean? You got to play.
1: But they are always like that, the Pet Shop Boys, weren't they?
2: Do you know?
1: Let's be honest, they were
2: strange.
1: They're right, aren't they?
2: I mean, Neil Tennant was a journalist for Smash Hits, and then he said, "I reckon I could do it in the pop music." Met Chris Lowe, and then he obviously. At the time, it was all synth pop and that, so that's where it came from. But
1: yeah, there you go.
2: Yeah,
1: it's kind of. I think it's a reflection, actually, in ways, maybe the world we're in and this expectation paying public, and I want this, and even to and it's that relationship, isn't it, between artist and fan, and
2: that's
1: a fine line, isn't it? Sometimes,
2: And
4: it's interesting with so MCR specifically. They're like this round of tours. They've been doing this global tour. It's been very, very theatrical.
2: Yeah.
4: So it's almost more like. I'll sound so pretentious if I say it's like an opera. It's operatic in tone.
2: Yeah.
4: So it's got a lot of, sort of set decoration and kind of like it's kind of got like a narrative running through it.
2: Yeah.
4: So I think it's sort of like, you know, this is the playbill of the opera, so you can kind of like get an understanding of what the storyline is.
2: That's it. If you go into Chemical Romance, enjoy.
3: Yeah, indeed, absolutely. They certainly had a shout out from us. Mm-hmm.
2: They did,
3: and a plug. Yes. And
2: now,
3: a plug.
2: If you're listening, are listening to Chemical Romance, where's the ticket?
3: Indeed,
4: yes, please, please, please, please.
3: Do you take? Do you play requests?
5: You've seen the set list.
2: I quite like number 16. Oh, no. That's brilliant.
4: It's
2: away
4: a
2: with that
4: really
2: one.
4: Good song. It is. Yeah.
3: I have to say, some of those titles are a bit.
5: Very emo. It's very 2006.
4: Well, they formed in 2006. Yeah. Oh, they formed a bit earlier, but their big album was in 2006.
2: Yeah. There you go.
3: Okay. Yeah, very good. Well, I think with Sam, we're getting close to having our guest on today, so we might just have a little bit of a little sing-song break from local band The Christians, and we look forward to welcoming on the show then Councillor Steve Bradford and some of his colleagues. Yeah.

0: Well, welcome back to the second half of Monday's episode of New Daily Cross On. I'm Ciara Jones here and in the studio with Bronwyn.
1: Hello.
0: And Andy.
2: Hello.
0: And we're very, very happy to welcome our guests. We've got a full gang in here today. We've got Councillor Steve Radford. Welcome.
3: Indeed. Nice to see you again.
0: Lovely to have you back with us. And we also have Demi and Evan and Alec, who've come from the Academy of St. Nicholas in Garston. That's right. Yeah. Excellent. So, Steve, do you want to bring us up to date? You brought all these lovely youngsters here today. What have you been up to?
3: The Tubrook Hope Group spends a lot of time. We're really pleased over summer holidays. We work with an organisation called Elevate. And they coordinate work experience from local schools. Mm-hmm. And last 2 weeks we had nine lads from West Derby Boys School.
0: Okay.
3: Which has got the advantage, they know the locality. It's a relatively local school to us. And they did work experience and we took them out on outreach visits to some of our sheltered schemes. They helped set up the centre. We got a drop-in for pensioners with bingo and refreshments. We do our little theme of fruit on Thursday, get a lot of healthy eating on a Thursday.
1: Excellent.
3: And they were helping the centre and really enjoy themselves. And we also took them through some of the business background, like cash flow management, checks you've got to do as a manager, managing the community centre, risk assessment, health and safety reports. And, you know, we cover the fact that over 50 to 70% of businesses in the UK fold in the first year because they don't organise their cash flow.
1: Yeah.
3: And we just give us some basic introductions. So a lot of students have been really quiet. Oh, we didn't expect we'd cover this. And the schools have given us a lot of feedback. But it's really nice this week. We've got students from St. Nicholas. First time we've had that school with us. And they made big of an effort to come down from Garston to come and stay with us in Tubrook. Hopefully on Wednesday we'll be going out and do some outreach visited some of the shelter schemes. And one of the things we'd be promoting is we've got a community coach trip where anybody, don't have to belong to the community centre, can come in, book a ticket for the day out on the 26th of August, good way off. It's only £15. We've got it partially funded by Vitality Homes and the National Lottery. Anybody can join in for £15, have a day out, and on the 26th we'll be going to Mold Market in the morning. We're traditionally met by the Mold of Mold with its civic chains on and does a little meet and greet.
0: The Mold of Mold.
2: The Mayor of Mold.
3: And a little township, and they get the history. And they also open up the museum if any of the people want to look at the history of the town.
0: Yeah.
3: And then later we'll be going up to Llangollen on the riverbanks. And it's a lovely afternoon.
1: Yeah, lovely.
3: And so anybody on any of the viewers, doesn't matter what the age group is, if you want to come along, just pop in and book a ticket any Tuesday or Thursday at the Tubrook Hope Centre in Bucking Road. And we also have delivery, lots of pickup points. So to encourage older people to get out on the coach trips.
1: Yeah.
3: So we pick up opposite the lighthouse in Anfield. We have a pickup on Rocky Lane, which is really good for the bus routes on 26. We have a pickup on Lister Drive in Green Lane, pickup point on Broad Green Road, pickup point in West Derby Village, and we're in chatting to the Daysbrook Community Centre, and we might be doing a pickup there. And some of the local shelter schemes often said, Steve, we've got a lot of our residents want to come out, like Bishopgate did 1 year and Susan Boardman House, and we'll arrange the coach to pick up there. So we're really keen to make it as accessible for older people to have a day out. But I would stress, it's not just for older people. 2 years ago, we took about five young families who were Polish young families from Tubrook and took all the kids and had a day out. We did take the mickey, they need to get their passports out to get to Wales. But that was that's my sense of humour. I get myself into trouble for jokes like that.
2: So what is the Tubrook, what's it called, Hope Centre?
3: Yeah, it's called the Tubrook Hope Centre. It's a community centre based at Christchurch. I was explaining to our visitors from St. Nicholas, whilst based in a church, we're not explicitly a Christian organisation. We're Christians from a lot of different denominations and people who are not, who wanted to do something for the community without having to worry about, are you Orthodox, are you Protestant, are you Pentecostal? We didn't want to get into all that nonsense. We wanted just to serve the community in the message of St. Luke. Take the service out to the community. And we've got lots of activities. Tonight, one of the new activities, we've got a support group for people who are widows. And it's the first time they've been meeting at the Hope Centre, and we hope that will take off.
0: Yeah.
3: And but we'll try and put any activity on the community want, and also not just about a building. This morning we took the lads and we had a look at Bucking Road, which is the street we're in, but we're organising, we've been funding a community garden.
2: Oh, right.
3: Nice. We've created, we're helping residents in Portlet and Guernsey Road do a community garden there.
1: Mm-hmm.
3: We helped out little some of the parents in, some of the ladies in Craig and Port Rush, some of the residents in April Grove. We're trying to do a lot of community garden, and so we've spent all the money we raised on that so far, but we're now applying for more grants to get more funding. So we're not just about a building, we're about supporting community. And in fact, one of the groups was Pickwick Street in Toxteth.
2: I knew that.
3: We gave them a support, and they've created a little community garden, and they're going to be doing a little community party there this afternoon. They've created a little space, very narrow entry, but they've really done a fabulous job. So our charity is all about supporting people, not just about a building.
0: That's wonderful. And then just remind us, our listeners, again, how these lovely young students here got involved. Then you were reaching out to local schools. And
3: We work with an organisation called Elate. Anybody who is a school wants to do work experience. They'll organise the work experience with different employers, not just us.
0: Okay.
3: But we actually have had some parents say, Steve, our school doesn't work through Elate, or we think our students would particularly benefit from spending time with me, not just as a community charity, but also as a local councillor, you know, some of the work we do as councillors.
0: Mm.
3: And they've contacted us directly. And we also had some young students who did it as part of their King's Award.
0: And
3: Duke of Edinburgh Award.
0: It would feed into all that, wouldn't it? Yeah.
3: So we will try and help out as many people as we can.
0: Okay.
3: And give them a broad experience,
0: including
3: charity law, you know, management of the buildings and all sorts.
0: Yeah, wonderful. Oh, I think we need to hear a little bit directly from the students then, don't we? We just swing the mic around here.
1: Look of absolute panic. You don't have to.
0: Do you want to tell us a little bit about what it's about or how you're enjoying it?
4: Take your moments.
0: Evan, there you go.
5: Have I ended up on
4: radio? Well, it's always good to create it.
1: Grab the moment, Evan. Just a moment. Put this on your CV. Yeah.
0: I'm just wondering, are you glad that you got involved here and what you're enjoying from your time?
5: Oh, yeah, definitely.
0: Yeah.
5: Very informative.
0: Okay.
5: Very informative.
0: Yeah. So when you were told about it in school, were you kind of straight away hands up, or did you have to go home and think about it? And
5: But can you rephrase that?
0: When you first heard about the opportunity to get involved with this work experience, were you straight away thinking, gosh, I'd love to get involved with something like that? Or did you kind of need to go away and maybe think about it, chat to your mum and dad or whatever else?
5: When I seen that I got placed with Steve, it was, I had a look at the description and it was quite appealing.
0: Yeah.
5: Like, it did look like something that I would be interested in.
2: Yeah.
5: So,
0: great.
5: Yeah, I was quite looking forward to it.
0: Well done. And can I ask what you've been got up to so far?
5: Oh, he was just letting us know about the business, and he was telling us about other things
0: and how to
5: run it and stuff. And then we were helping set up in the hall for the art club that's happening.
0: So great. Mm-hmm. Yeah. And you're enjoying being involved with all that? Great.
5: And we've still got 4 days left.
0: Excellent. This is better than school, isn't it?
3: Venice is only their instruction day.
1: And we dropped you straight in the deep end.
0: And you're on. Oh, my goodness. Well, you've loads to look forward to. That's what you're looking at.
5: Yes. Oh, yeah.
0: No. And would you like to say a word, Alec? Or are you good just to...
6: You have nothing to say.
3: It's early days. Yeah.
0: You're looking forward to getting involved, Alec?
6: Yeah.
0: Fantastic. I hope you have a brilliant time. And what do you think, Demi? Are you up for it too? Yes. Yeah. Smile says it all. You're up for it. Oh, I hope you have an amazing time with it. Just going back to Steve, what you're saying there, I'm loving the idea with this community hub that you... it's not all just what you're doing there, but you're actually helping other groups, kind of like that little gardening project, for them to help themselves almost. Do you know what I mean? You're spreading the word rather than you doing the whole thing.
3: We're very keen to support other community groups and other churches.
0: Yeah.
3: And in fact, yesterday I had a fantastic welcome at the Sri Lankan temple, Buddhist temple in Car Lane.
4: Wow, right.
3: And the reason we got involved with the Sri Lankan community was they had a very small temple, just a little house off Edge Lane.
4: Yeah.
3: The community was so large that it was literally queuing to get in for worship.
2: Oh, is
3: and
2: this
3: meetings.
2: The one just up there? Yeah, yeah, yeah, I know that. Was, yeah.
3: And they came to see if we could use the Tubrook Hope Centre.
4: Yeah.
3: So we put on special events, some of the parties for the Sri Lankan community at the Hope Centre. We also, when they had their basketball team came to Liverpool, they had a post-sports event dinner. Which was a fantastic event by their basketball team. And we also, when it very sadly, when there was a couple of bombings in, there was a terrorist bombing in Colombo and one of the other towns with a Christian tradition in Sri Lanka, we put an emergency service on at very short notice that very night for all the Sri Lankan community, both Christian and Buddhist, came together for a joint service as a memorial. Yeah. And it was really, really touching. Yeah. And so we've got a big relationship. And when they were looking for premises to create the temple, I gave them some advice on fundraising and building projects.
4: Yeah.
3: And so it was so nice. We were welcomed yesterday. Yeah. Yesterday is a big event in the Buddhist community in Sri Lanka because it was the anniversary when a Buddhist priest came over from the mainland in Tamil, Nadu, to Sri Lanka to preach the Buddhist faith. And it's a big event in their calendar. And yeah. We got invited to their event last night. And it was really nice. But we've also given support and advice to other community centres. And for instance, I use the example, the Daysbrook Centre have reached out and said, could we possibly look at joining your coach trips? We link in with the Joseph Lapin Centre.
4: Yeah.
3: Their pensioners group come on our coach trips and advertise it. So does some of the West Derby Ladies Club. So we're always keen to connect with other community centres.
4: Isn't it?
3: Work with them, because that's the sort of the broader Christian ethos that we wanted the charity to be about.
2: So what kind of things out. Are you running weekly then? You say you've got like an art group and the Wudu's coming. What else?
3: Well, we've got a really broad calendar. So Monday morning we'll start with yoga, and then we'll have an art club this afternoon. We then have a junior youth club from 4 o'clock to 6, and then we've got this evening junior line dancing. Run by some of the local mums.
2: Okay,
3: and that's quite a recent activity. Then on a Tuesday and a Thursday, we'll have a pensioners club where any older neighbours, not have to be pensioners, can come in and have get refreshments between 12 and 1. No charge, by the way. Anybody can just drop in, even if they just go shopping and want to pop in for a cup of tea and a coffee. We'll then have bingo till 2:30, and the guys will be helping me out set up for the bingo tomorrow and Thursday and serve.
4: That's always good fun, isn't it? It is. Bingo.
3: Yeah.
4: You're going to be there.
3: They can play too.
4: You're going to do all that?
3: Yeah.
4: Excellent.
3: And then on a Tuesday night, we have another junior dance class, like after school dance class. And then we also have 3 evenings a week where we have people with drug problems who. We've got Narcotics Anonymous, where people are trying to encourage each other to come out of drugs.
4: Yeah.
3: We also have Beavers, Cubs and Scouts. We've even got the first flag of a scout group in Tubrook, which went back to 1903.
4: Wow.
3: We kept the flag. I think it's slightly illegal. We're not supposed to. But we also have a craft club. For anybody who wants to do crafting, it's quite small, but quite a friendly club. We've got all the materials, so people can come along. Then we have junior dance classes all day Saturday, right from 9 o'clock, right till 4 o'clock for all the age groups. And then we also host 3 different Pentecostal churches. We've got the Nigerian Redeemed Church of God in the morning. They've got a Bible class for young people at our centre, because they've got a church further down around Tubrook. We then got a Portuguese speaking and French speaking, you know, from the Angola and Central Africa.
7: Oh, yes.
3: They've got their own Pentecostal church there in the afternoon. And then we've got a Ghanaian Pentecostal church in the evening.
2: That's all happening down
4: it's
2: there.
4: It's all, it's so all happening.
3: If it's happening, it pretty well happen at the Tubrook Hope Centre.
0: Well, sounds like it. And on that, I mean, there's so much going on there. I guess, do you have like a website or listeners
3: we've
0: listening
3: got,
0: in? And
3: we've got a little Facebook site called Tubrook Hope Group. Okay. That's the name of the charity. Mm-hmm. But I would say is if anybody's out there wants to put an activity on, oh yeah, I haven't forgot, we also got an award-winning drama group.
4: Oh, okay.
3: The Key House Theatre Group, they won a national award at Leavensume Amateur Theatre Productions in Manchester a couple of years ago.
0: Well done.
3: And they perform at the Tubrook Hope Centre. So great guys to have on board. And they were last week performed in the Athenaeum. Beautiful venue.
0: Fantastic.
3: So, but we're meeting another lady next Wednesday who wants to look at a baby class. I think I was explaining to the guys earlier, we work on the Tesco marketing principle, and that is a lot of publicity, doing the coach trips as a loss leader to get people in and let us know about the charity, a lot of marketing, a lot of outreach work, run things at very, very low cost. For instance, our bingo club is only £6 a week, and there's food and catering all free within the club. So we really work on a business model and apply it to a charity.
0: Interesting. Yeah, no, that's fantastic. And it sounds like there's something there for everyone.
4: Yeah.
3: Yeah, we're trying.
0: Across this whole cradle to the grave here, isn't it? Yeah, the whole spectrum.
3: We try and avoid not duplicating what other community centres are doing because we don't want to be chasing.
4: Yeah.
3: So, for instance, we don't do a food pantry because there's one at New Beginnings.
0: Yeah.
3: So there'd be no point us reproducing what they're doing and duplicating.
0: So we try and avoid that. That's the business model, isn't it? Yeah, interesting, and taking this approach, you know, to a charity and seeing how it'll work and bringing that expertise into it. Oh, fantastic. There's going to be so many ways, Alec, Evan and Demi, isn't there? You can get involved in people you'll possibly meet. I'm thinking, they're nodding away to me here.
4: It is really, because I remember when I was in school, we just didn't really do any work experience at all. And I feel like that's really, it's been a problem for me going forward, because like, it's fine to do all, like, you know, university training, everything, but I've had a really hard time proving to employers, like, I can just do the basic, like, showing up for a job.
3: I think one of the phrases I use is I used to be a personal manager at Percy's, and I took over our apprentice scheme, and I changed the criteria to upgrade the age group and get people who are late starters.
4: Mm.
3: But also I changed the criteria for recruitment to include what I called evidence of work ethic.
4: Mm.
3: And that is, has someone done some voluntary work? Mm. Has someone done some work experience where they showed turning up, good attendance, good quality work commitment. And actually that may not apply directly to the job, but did they have that background? And believe it or not, we took... when I took over, we got our success rate from 37% to within year to 97%.
4: Wow.
3: By looking. And I made a point of actually looking at schools in the more deprived areas of the city region, not just Liverpool.
0: Yeah.
3: And we took in students who'd done well in schools which were considered in difficult communities because they'd actually succeeded against the trend. Actually made them stronger candidates.
0: Yeah, that's so true, isn't
3: And I think, I'll be honest, one of my political views in the broader sense of the world is that the United Kingdom is dreadful at dumbing people down.
4: Mm.
3: We seem to treat communities as saying, you're not going to achieve.
4: Mm.
3: You come from a deprived community. Mm. You're not going to get there.
2: Yeah.
3: You're not going to achieve something. Yeah. You're not going to qualify. Yeah. You're going to be unemployed. And actually, it really infuriates me. And I get really annoyed when people do that, including people in the profession, and say, no, you can take people who've had a disadvantaged background and really raise their aspirations.
4: Yeah.
3: And one of the things we hope later in the year to do from the Hope Centre, we've got a lady called Angela Preston who does aspiration and mentoring courses for people who've been late starters in life. And the courses are terrific in taking people from come from disadvantaged backgrounds and say, you can do it. 80% of our students later go on and get a university degree.
0: We just
3: need as a society to raise people's aspirations.
0: And we need to, I think, put a greater value, don't we, on kind of life experience and kind of if people have had kind of tough upbringings and challenges earlier on, because you've learned so much. That's so cliche
3: and,
0: character
3: and at the
0: building,
3: end of the week,
0: so
3: all the students who spend time with us, we do a little appraisal of what they've achieved, what they've done, and also what they've got from the course, and those references are used when they go to employment or universities.
4: Yeah. Yeah.
3: And some of the lads have said it's been really useful. Our reference has just given them that little extra edge
4: yeah.
1: Yeah.
3: when even they went to

0: myself and my colleague Billy Lake and Joe, we're all Liberal Party councillors, mm-hmm. not Liberal Democrat, genuine Liberals. We've been really having a go at the housing department.
1: Yes.
2: Okay.
1: Yeah.
0: One of the disadvantages that Tuebrook has, we have so little social housing.
2: Okay.
0: Only 1 in 10 houses in Tuebrook are registered social landlords. So people often, if they want to get a social housing, have to leave the district.
1: Mm.
0: So, you know, Speak.
2: Yeah.
0: Norwich Green Club Mall. Yeah. We are looking at development on the Carlton site. It would be for 123 families. We're trying to persuade the council. What we'd like to do is what we call a local housing preference.
1: Mm, yeah.
3: Yes. Yeah.
0: And we did this for Cobalt. They produced a little estate of 40 houses just down the road from me in Sutton Street.
1: Okay.
0: Called Woodyard Terrace.
1: Yeah.
0: It was a former Woodyard. Surprise, surprise.
3: Yeah. I know that. It's by my house.
0: Yeah.
2: Yeah.
0: And we persuaded them. Instead of bringing 40 people from Norris Green and be total strangers to Tuebrook, and it creates sort of almost them and us
1: yeah.
0: in the community, we actually said, would you give 1/2 the houses to people who either had family in Tuebrook, their children were still in Tuebrook, or they worked in Tuebrook, or had a historical background to Tuebrook? And it meant the estate got instantly settled into the community because they were linked to the community. It also has the advantage that you're not paying school fees to travel people halfway across the city
2: Absolutely.
0: To come back to Tuebrook schools. And also reduce the social services yep. burden because local families were there to support their older parents.
1: Interesting.
0: And we're trying to persuade the council to allow, because it's such a rare opportunity to have social housing new in Tuebrook,
1: mm.
0: to give a local preference scheme.
2: Yes.
0: I have to say we're rowing against the tide.
2: Mm. Okay.
3: Yeah, I was going to say, that yeah. Carlton, has it been approved yet?
0: No, we're trying to make sure
3: it's passed the application. I got a leaflet from my door about
0: it. We did a presentation at the Home Centre to get people yeah. involved. It's one of the things we're really pushing hard at. And the other thing on the budget working party for the council's, housing working party, we were the only opposition party to turn up for it at the end of the year. We've said the council needs to take a targeted campaign on long-term derelicts. There's 10,000 in the
1: yeah.
0: city.
1: Yes. Yeah. Yeah.
0: One of the worst districts yeah. is here in Kensington.
1: Mm, nice. Yes.
0: Kensington has one of the highest take-ups of long-term vacants, and a very high proportion of them are where there is a probate dispute,
1: mm.
0: where
2: yeah.
0: the families are arguing over who gets the property, and the lawyer just says, great, I'm making money
2: yeah,
0: on
2: all
0: on
2: the time they're arguing. File,
0: so I'm not going to move it. Yeah. And I really do think the council should be issuing block CPOs and say, this property is having a detrimental impact on the whole Terrace Street.
1: Yeah.
0: It's the place where you're worrying about arson. The dampness is affecting the neighbouring properties.
2: Yeah.
0: It's the route for burglars to get into the back entry because they go straight through the building. And there need to be a targeted campaign about long-term derelicts. I mean, I did point out to the leader of the council, his ward was one of the worst in the city.
1: Mm.
0: And so it's something that we're really pushing for. And again, the council officers are saying, oh, it's too much work. All that would involve a lot of commitment. There's always some excuse why not to do it.
3: Yeah.
0: And when we're spending so much money on keeping people in emergency accommodation
1: yeah.
2: mm.
0: and they've got so many derelict properties in the city.
2: Yeah, it just doesn't make sense.
0: It
2: doesn't
0: matter.
2: No, no, you've got all these. Yeah. I mean, you just drive through any of these regions, don't you? And there's rows and rows, isn't there, of empty
1: yeah.
2: houses.
1: Every time
2: and, you know,
1: like when I walk from, because I'm by the women's hospital, and when I walk from there to here, like I walk past so many just empty, like half falling down buildings, fire.
0: And what detriment, the impact it makes on a street, just seeing so many visibly derelict properties, it puts people off investing in the street.
2: Of course it does.
0: So I think the council are being so short-sighted and, my word, feeble in tackling this problem.
2: Okay. Well, Steve, you've had your moment today. Get it out there. It's gone out on Liverpool Community Radio. And who knows, maybe the next time we talk to you, we could even have a new Prime Minister. Who knows what impact that could be having?
1: We'll find out.
2: We could talk on. We really could. These issues are so pertinent, and we always welcome you on the show and come back again and talk. But most especially, in a really special way, to thank Alec and Evan and Demi for coming on and for sharing the wonderful work that you guys are doing at the Hub. And I hope you have a fantastic week and that you take from it all positive experiences going forward. And as always, come back to us, let us know. We love to hear, don't we, what's going on. Thank you so much. Thank you.
3: Thank you.
2: So we'll just have a little music break here and we'll be right back. Yeah.

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1: Hello, salut, ahlan, ciao, titi, hola. 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
2: Welcome back to the last quarter here of New Delhi Cross. And why, we've had a busy show today, haven't we? This has been good. That was great, listening to all the work going on down there, wasn't it, in Tubrook and in the community hub, and having the students on with us with Councillor Steve Radford. They're going to have a great week, aren't they? Times have changed, Brahman, haven't they, as you were reflecting on the school curriculum. Times have changed.
3: When I was in school, it was like, don't think about anything except your exams. And then I did my GCSEs, and now no one seems particularly interested in what I got in my GCSEs.
2: Because they can, like you're saying, that they'll do like references for them, and they've got all that support and their statements going forward if they go on an academic route, whatever route they want to go on. And best of luck to Alec, Evan and Demi, and thanks again for coming on the show, guys. It was absolutely great to have you. Okay, now Monday, New Delhi Crossum would not be the same. We didn't pause for a moment and reach into the pontifications, the intellect, and the wisdom of one Mr. Russell. Remind me of a
4: Grant.
2: Second. Grant. Well, there's a lot of Russells out there, but Russell Grant is out there on his own when it comes to the horoscopes.
5: 80p a minute.
6: So,
2: thank you.
6: Would you like to go first, Kira?
2: What, I'm straight in, aren't I? I am the Bull, Taurus.
6: Okay. Mm-hmm.
2: Thank you, Andy.
6: You're craving a bit more room to breathe.
2: Ooh, well, it's in quite hard here.
3: We just had six people in this tiny studio. Jesus. Yeah.
6: Think and explore. And that urge deserves respect.
2: Respect.
6: Fresh ideas arrive through conversations, especially around work, study or plans. It's got them all covered in that one. Work, study or plans. Plans are so vague.
5: A smorgasbord.
3: That's the way it
6: is. Keep your ears open.
2: Indeed.
6: And your mouth honest.
2: I'm doing my best.
6: Home still matters, of course. And comfort steadies you beautifully. Don't bottle things up. Say what you mean and mean it. That you're presenting today.
2: I know.
3: Spooky,
2: Russell.
3: I think no one can accuse us of not saying what we mean today.
5: Oh, absolutely not, though. No.
2: But we were still very well behaved, aren't we?
5: Absolutely.
2: We didn't break any rules. No.
3: Ofcom.
2: We were at the top of the class in Ofcom.
5: If Ofcom were listening, we didn't do anything. Just get it out there now.
6: Matty.
5: Scorpio.
4: Woohoo.
6: Scorpio.
4: Scorpio.
6: A Scorpio. We're a Scorpio. Your mind is hungry for something bigger today.
5: Really?
6: Bigger fish to fry.
5: No.
6: More truth, more meaning, more direction.
3: Wow. Oh.
7: Feed it.
6: A conversation.
5: Wow, that was scary.
6: A book, a new subject, okay. Even a chance remark from someone close.
5: Ooh.
6: Could open a door.
5: Ooh.
6: Do not be afraid to use it.
5: Okay.
6: Ambition is strong too, so use this energy to lay practical groundwork instead of just brooding magnificently.
4: Brooding magnificently. I love that.
6: Yeah. Stay grounded. That's a good one, isn't
5: it? Brooding mean Russell need words.
4: How can you magnificently brood?
3: You should have no idea. When them big hens, when they're on their eggs, and they're like, the feathers up. Yeah.
5: Ah, okay.
4: That's a beautiful image. Very magic.
5: Russell, I think Russell would need to have a chat, mate.
6: Get down to word for me.
3: Yeah,
5: exactly.
3: Oh, that'd be so good.
5: Can you imagine Russell on stage at word vomit?
3: I love that. Love that. Eating the soup.
5: Yeah. Who's what's Robin?
3: I am a cancer crab.
6: Relationships are speaking rather loudly. Ooh. And you'd be wise to listen.
3: Well, hold on, let me check my phone.
5: Yeah.
3: No, they're not.
6: Feelings are heightened, truths are surfacing,
3: ooh.
6: And there is real potential for closeness.
5: Oh.
6: If you stop swallowing your need to keep the peace.
4: I've
6: got another
5: is it another snippet?
6: Yeah, it says, say what you feel, which is the same as for Kira today.
4: Yeah.
3: Calmly.
6: You've got ambition humming in the background, but don't force it. Quiet determination wins
3: quiet
6: the day.
3: Determination. Okay. Wow. I mean, in this heat, I've been feeling a lot of things, but I don't know if I should say that.
5: If it's a later edition, you probably could.
4: Yes, indeed.
5: Yeah.
4: We're not past the watershed yet.
5: Yeah, I'm not past it yet. Go on, Andy. We're down to it.
6: I've got my own one.
4: Oh, go on.
5: What are you?
6: Which is also the same as Nigel Farage, who we were talking about.
3: Yeah,
6: earlier.
3: We looked it up. so we'll see if these apply to both of you.
5: What is your star sign?
4: I thought you said Nigel Farage.
5: Aries.
6: I did say Nigel Farage.
4: You did. Oh, indeed. I know. Okay, just in case there's any. Discrepancies out there for the listeners. Yeah.
5: Yeah.
6: Sorry, right. Nige.
4: Okay, you and Nige. Was you and Gord earlier? Called out today, aren't you?
6: No, I'm late to them all. Career matters are impossible to ignore now.
3: Mm-hmm.
6: I'm quite right, too. A full moon is throwing bright lights on your ambitions. So stop pretending that you're not hungry for more. Everyone's got a lot of hunger.
3: Mm-hmm. Do you think Russell Grant was writing this before lunch?
5: Maybe.
6: Yeah.
4: Hungry.
6: Can't wait to have my
4: listen to your stomach rumbling.
6: Sausage roll that's like
4: not vegan.
6: My non-fattening sausage roll.
4: Non-fattened, meat-based sausage roll.
5: Yeah.
6: If work talk gets tense, don't flounce off. Use it. Friends may offer exactly the perspective you need. Share your bigger dreams. The right conversation could sharpen your direction.
5: Well, while you were up with interviewing Councillor Steve Bradford, I was sitting outside with my head, deep in thought, and I've come up with the stars for the day.
4: Oh.
5: Andy, we'll start with you, obviously, Aries. Today favours steady progress over speed. A conversation could be a really useful opportunity if you listen carefully.
6: That's what he said.
5: In love, honesty goes further than grand gestures. Taurus, which is you, practical decisions pay off. It's a good day to organise finances or tackle a lingering task, and someone appreciates your reliability more than you realise. We do, because you covered the show.
4: You're welcome.
5: Bronwyn?
3: Yes.
5: Focus on your own priorities instead of trying to please everyone. Chance to reconnect with someone from your past may arise. Trust your instincts, but verify the details.
3: Ooh. Well, I'll tell you my priorities right now. This is an article that was last week during the heatwave.
4: Yes.
3: Slough, which centre of Slough, which is currently hosting the largest data centre hub in Europe. It's created what scientists call a heat island. Temperatures in the immediate vicinity of this data centre are up by as much as 9 degrees, remembering that it was already base level 30 degrees.
5: Yeah, so we're talking over 100.
3: Yes.
6: 100?
5: Wow. Yeah.
6: Oh, in like old-fashioned.
5: In old-fashioned. Because 30 degrees Celsius is 86.
3: Mm.
4: Oh, yeah.
5: And then 31 is 88, 32 is 90.
4: Well, you doing well up on converting there.
6: God, I wouldn't have a clue.
4: That's impressive. Yeah.
6: Okay. So 100 is hot.
4: But the point is, isn't it?
6: These data centers. 100,
3: yeah, they have a real impact.
4: They exude so much heat, don't they? This is the irony, isn't it, on the kind of progress, the AI world and all the rest of it. But equally, they're a huge contributor, aren't they, to climate crisis. Huge. There's no two ways about it.
6: I use the word progress there. Is it really progressing destroy everything?
4: I know. And I would imagine it's not the best kind of healthiest place to be working in environment-wise.
3: Well,
4: would it
3: there's
4: be?
3: A quote from...
5: an employee. So,
4: yes.
3: Yeah. I don't know about in the actual data centre, but Nabil Nawaz, who is a cafe manager in the centre of Slough, near this place.
4: Oh, you're right. Okay.
3: He said, the heat is like something pinching your body and burning your skin.
4: Gosh.
3: Which is, you know...
6: Very poetic.
3: Yeah.
5: Ow. I mean,
6: a lot of imagery today.
5: See, we spoke about the top of the show as well, the weather, and when we get it, we're sort of, everyone's like, oh, yeah, it's lovely. That's for a couple of days. It's like, oh, I wish it'd go away. You wish it'd rain. And when it's raining, we're like, I wish the sun would come back. We just can't handle it. I mean, if you look at some countries that have it constantly, you know, absolute constant, you know, 35, 40 degrees temperature. And they just get on with life.
4: But you see, Maddie,
3: they have the
4: infrastructure. Yeah,
5: they
4: that's going to say.
5: Don't.
4: We don't.
5: Yeah.
4: This is the thing. Yeah. It's a change here.
5: Exactly.
4: Isn't it? There's a change
3: and
4: going on.
3: I mean, that's the question is are we going to, like, given that it seems like it's too late to, like, actually get the temperature back down to where it should be, are we going to be able to build that infrastructure in time? Mm. Well, it's like Texas, which is usually very hot, a couple of years ago, had the horrible, horrible cold snap. And they, because their house was not built to deal with snow or anything, like, it was really horrible for a lot of people. I think a lot of people died.
5: Yeah.
3: It is just the change, the instability of it all.
4: Yeah.
5: But is this global warming? Because years ago they were saying, oh, global warming's going on. Everyone's like, yeah, whatever. But is this now global warming? This is the stuff that we've been talking about.
3: Back in the 90s, everyone's like, oh God, you scientists, you're so annoying. This is what they were talking about.
5: Yeah, exactly.
4: Yeah, it's interesting, certain people on the wider world stage aren't saying much here, isn't it? We're not going to mention names,
6: and it's interesting, isn't it? Nobody really talks about it anymore.
3: It's just because, well,
6: it's just become normalised.
3: Everyone's just decided, like, well, we're not going to do anything about it, so why talk about it?
6: I mean, the Labour Party had the Green New Deal, which completely was dropped within like a week
4: I know.
3: God, we couldn't even get the Swift BRICS promise. That still grates on me because it would have been such an easy win.
4: What was that problem?
3: So it was this idea that they'd promised, like, lots of different birding groups, RSPB, this sort of thing.
5: Oh, right. Yeah.
3: That
5: they
3: would put, because old-fashioned buildings, swifts and other birds can nest in them very easily, and it's really important for, and like barn swallows and stuff, to be able to come and nest in them. But new builds, because they're much flatter and stuff, they don't have the little crevices. So there was an agreement drafted to say, right, every new build will have at least one swift brick, which is just like, it's like a normal brick, but there's a little crevice inside.
4: Yeah, I remember
3: so that
4: this.
3: A nest can go in there.
4: Mm. Yeah.
3: And then it just fell through because the building company said, well, we don't want to do that though. So.
5: So the building companies didn't care about nature, basically.
3: Yeah,
5: they all just.
6: And the government didn't have the sort of will to even
3: to tell them, like,
6: bother to worry about.
3: And that's for one brick in the whole house.
4: Went quiet. Nothing happened. It all comes back, doesn't it? I always think it's the economy, isn't it? At the end of the day, you have to wait for the economy to be impacted. You've got to wait here now, this global heating, and here in Britain, like, isn't it, for the economy to be impacted?
6: Well, it has been impacted.
3: This is, we're talking, like, we've been talking this past week about the drop in productivity, you know, aside from, like, the human suffering.
5: Yeah.
3: Like, especially for disabled people, you know, elderly people.
5: Exactly.
3: Like, newborn babies have been really hard. But people have not been able to work. People have been having to go home from work early
5: because
3: the office was just too hot to work in.
4: Schools have been shut. Kind of back to lockdown, isn't it? All that kind of, do you know what I mean? That knock-on effect. And so, hospitals have been overrun, haven't they? With
3: if anything is gonna get the powers that be into gear, it would be the bottom line being affected. But we'll see.
4: We'll see. Well, as you
5: does
4: say,
5: the old adage come into play though? Nice hot summer, very cold winter. There's a lot of people say that. We've had a lovely weather, a lovely few months, and then it was like, we're going to get a bad winter. And you go, How do you know?
6: It just seems to rain in winter a lot these days. It's just very wet.
3: Storms, like floods.
5: Yeah. But, I mean, you see these storms, like in America, and they go, oh, storm, whatever it is, coming over there. By the time it actually, they say, oh, this storm in America is coming across the Atlantic. By the time it gets over here, it's not storm anymore. It's just sort of like high winds.
3: Well, it dissipates.
6: High winds are dangerous.
5: Yeah. It dissipates as it comes over.
3: But then other storms that start here and go over to America.
5: Can you imagine that, two storms meeting? How's it going over there? Not bad, you.
6: Well, we got a lot of storms.
3: That'll create a cyclone, yeah.
6: And the spring storms were very windy and the trees were on the leaf. So, you know, a lot of trees fell down because the trees are kind of out of leaf for the storm season. Mm. But then the storm season runs into, like,
3: when all the trees are
6: April,
3: like,
6: May,
3: catching all the wind. And I saw a lot of, I saw a tree that had gone on top of someone's car by
4: that's not funny. Yeah,
3: by Greenbank Park, even. Yeah. It was this person looking at their car, like, what am I meant to do?
5: How do I explain this insurance company?
4: Yeah, I know. Oh my God. It's like that knock on effect. It's not just like people who are impacted by these intense heat waves. It's nature, isn't it? It's the wider buildings, and you can see almost the tarmac softening, can't you, on the ground? Do you know?
5: Absolutely.
6: I barefootedly put my wheelie bin out, and I was like, it's roasting. I was like, bloody hell, dogs shouldn't be out.
5: I take it you actually said it like that.
6: Yeah.
5: And you didn't, use expletives.
4: Oh, no. No, I'd say Andy went home then and wrote a poem about it.
5: I was going to say.
6: I don't think I did. I think I was just on my own.
3: Oh, crikey.
5: Oopsie
4: daisy.
5: Oopsies. That's crikey.
3: Goodness me.
6: It's hot, though.
5: Yeah.
6: And that was like in the evening, so I was like, I put the bin out. And it's been baking all day.
4: I know.
5: But that's the thing, it gets hot. It cools down, and it finally cools down like midnight, 1 o'clock, and you're thinking, oh, yeah. Now's the time to go to sleep. And then you sleep and then you wake up. And it's like...
3: I mean, I was just... Like, my whole week last week was just trying to find, like, every night, just trying to find the window of, like, it's cold enough to sleep. And then I'll wake up before it's too hot to do anything.
5: Yeah, exactly.
6: I know.
5: That's it, isn't it?
4: It's survival, one of those. Survival mode, isn't
5: it's
4: it?
5: It's survival mode.
4: You know, and it just takes over, though. Survival mode takes over everything.
5: It does.
4: That's all it is.
5: We've not had a bad winter here. And, if we have a bad winter, fair enough. But, again, I've used this as an example many times in America when it snows. You know, the snow over there. What's the first thing they do? Out go the snow ploughs, onto the streets, onto the pavement, clears it.
6: We wouldn't get that here.
5: We'd be like, we can't go out. We've got to do a health and safety. No. In New York, it's like, right, it's snowing. Let's get out there. Get the street roads cleared. Get the streets clear. And let's carry on.
6: Well, I think it depends on whether this keeps happening. If this happens like a few times in the next couple of months, people will probably get more irate. If it's a one-off, you kind of go,
3: It's going to be like 27 degrees again next Tuesday.
6: Oh, brilliant.
4: Well, I think we have certainly kind of done the weather here, haven't we?
5: I think it's
4: important to talk about it because we have all been so, directly impacted by it. Every single human being, doesn't it? It's something like this. It is important to talk about, isn't it? And how people cope or haven't coped.
6: And there aren't any real legislation in the way. So it's like schools are open/closed depending on who's in charge of the school. It's like, you know, there isn't like an actual government.
4: Yeah, it was a real kind of open to your own discretion kind of thing. And it reflected then, didn't it, on the buildings. It's the buildings people have. So those older schools, there's no air conditioning or anything in them. But newer ones maybe do have it. And the aircon's the key. But I know the aircon is such a nasty thing, isn't it? The global
3: climate warming, isn't it?
4: We go around in circles and it's like, oh my goodness. And we could. But we love going around in circles.
5: We do. We love it.
4: We love it. That's what we're about. And, we've had great fun. This has been a good, lovely show. And fantastic to have the A-team here on board.
5: Yes.
4: And our guests, Steve Radford. And we mentioned them again, Alec and Evan and Demi. Good luck to them all and the wonderful work they're doing.
5: Indeed.
4: And thank you so much to the wonderful A-team here supporting me behind the anchor today. Thank you, Bronwyn.
3: Thank you.
4: Stay cool. Andy, thank you as always.
6: Thank you.
4: Matty, thank you.
5: Thank you. Bron's always cool. She's always cool. She's just like, you know what I mean? If you have a heart and, you know, you see Bron, just stand next to the coolness. Just calls off.
4: Cool to me.
3: Well, I've got my wildlife trust.
5: I was going to say, notes to T-shirt helping.
3: Yeah. Bat Conservation Trust, actually.
5: Yes,
4: there you go. Well, speaking of staying cool, stay cool, everyone out there. It's been great to have your company. Look after yourselves and each other and yourself. And until the next one, we will say adios.
3: Bye.

0: standard British and American popular songbook. 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
3: 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You can either make a one-off payment by Bax of £100 or set up a monthly standing order of only £8.34. Donations need to be made to Kensington Vision, which is all one word, Community Interest Company via the Co-op Bank. Our SOR code is 089299. That's 089299. And our bank account details are 65255654. That's 65255654. If you'd like more information or more details, then contact me, Steve Farragher, by emailing steve@l-c-r.co.uk. Or you can even call into the LCR studio, 53 to 57 Holt Road, and you can also see what your donation is delivering to the community. Thanks very much for listening.

0: And a very warm welcome to you. My name is Michael Swerdlow, and it's my pleasure to be with my good friend and partner of many, many years playing this or running this radio program, Edward Robinson. Good afternoon, Edward.
1: Good afternoon, Michael, and good afternoon, Hillary, bringing some glamour to the studio.
0: Excellent. And I have to say, Michael, welcome back. As all of our listeners will remember, you couldn't turn up last time we had the show.
2: You
0: couldn't turn anywhere. Your arm was seriously broken, and you were in all manner of splints. But I see today you're just in a sling.
2: No, I'm still in a splint.
0: Up here as well as a sling. But you're managing to do this deck and all these twiddly bits very well, Michael. Well done, and welcome back.
2: Good. Well, thanks very much. A good way of getting this early summer program going is a great piece of music by the late Chris Rea, and it's called Looking for the Summer.

0: That's one of his lesser-known tracks, but I think it's one of his greatest tracks. Chris Rea and Looking for the Summer.
1: By the way, does anybody know how Chris Rea is? The last I heard, he was quite ill. But I haven't heard any obituaries, so I guess he's okay.
0: Oh, no, he did pass away.
1: He did?
0: Oh, yes, yes.
1: Oh.
0: As far as I know. Now, it's a terrible thing if it's not the case, and hearing... You've heard the expression, I wake up every morning and if I read the paper, my obituary is not in it. I wake up and get up and
1: get out of bed.
0: Have breakfast. Oh, no, as far as I know...
1: That was Groucho Marx, of course.
0: Yeah, as far as I know, Chris Rea is the late Chris Rea.
1: Ah, that's
0: now, if anybody's listening right now and can put me right, it would be very great if you do so. You may have just joined our programme. If you're a regular, welcome back. And if you're someone who's never heard this programme before... it's very nice to have you on board.
1: And you're in for a treat.
0: We hope so.
1: So keep listening.
0: It's a two-hour programme with Edward on one side of the controls and me on the other, and we chat and we reminisce. We talk about local subjects here in Liverpool. We talk a lot about the music that we love and have in common, and suddenly it's 2 hours have gone by, so it's a great pleasure. You may be listening on FM radio, which is 106.7. We're also on podcast, and if you get a pencil and paper handy, and if you're not already listening to us on podcast, I can tell you how you can tune us in any time of the day, anywhere in the world, and you can hear us on your computer or smartphone or wherever. Anyway, more of that in a minute, but it's good to be back. As Edward has just said, I had to miss our last programme because I fell over. I went flying and came a cropper, and I'm not going to bore you with it because it is such a boring story, but I pushed my right arm out to save myself from falling and dutifully and gracefully broke, I think they call it a radial fracture in the upper part of my humerus bone. And I tell you, it was not humorous at all. I did go flying. And as I went down in slow motion, I said to myself, this happens to everybody else, but not me. And then I went down bang. And before I knew it, I was in an ambulance on the way to the hospital where I received the most amazing treatment and have done ever since in the amazing aftercare. Edward, you told me before you've never had an injury.
1: No, I didn't say I've never had an injury. Yep. I've had some injuries.
0: Yeah.
1: I've had a torn Achilles tendon playing squash, and I've had numerous other things. But fortunately, I've never broken anything. By the way, can I just check something, Michael? Because the last time I did a show, somebody told me afterwards that they couldn't hear me because my mic was turned off or turned down. So could you just check that you're actually hearing me? And I don't know if Matthew, the engineer's out there and can hear me. But anyway, I want to be heard.
0: Yes.
1: Let my voice be heard, like Andy Burnham, et cetera, et cetera.
0: That's right. All I can tell you is I'm looking at the little volume meter on the control panel, and every time you speak, it flashes. Every time I speak, it flashes. So I think we're both being heard.
1: That's good enough for me, Michael. Thank you very much, Mr. Engineer Controller.
0: Okay. Well, let's keep the music I'm not going to say all through the programme is going to be in the summer spirit, but here's a nice one. It's Summer in the City.

Well, that was a strange ending. I don't know whether that was on the recording itself or at gremlins in the equipment. That was The Loving Spoonful and Summer in the City. Well, you're listening right now to local community radio, Liverpool Community Radio. We're here just outside the fringe of Liverpool city centre here in the UK. And if you're listening to us on a car radio or on your home radio on 106.7 FM, we hope we're coming through loud and clear. It would be very good if you would do us a favour and tell us how far away from Liverpool city centre you're picking up our signal. Our antenna, or our transmitting aerial, is on the top of St John's Beacon, which is one of the high points in Liverpool, right in the city centre. And I believe you can hear this programme as far north as Crosby, Waterloo, on the way to Southport, Formby, and down south Runcorn, across into Wirral, into Birkenhead, and as far across on the M62, M57 to Warrington, which is a great coverage. And it's nice to know that you are listening. So if you'd like to either drop us a line by email, and the email is info@l-c-r.co.uk. l-c-r.co.uk. Let us know whether we're coming through loud and clear. And also you could say, I'm listening to the programme, my favourite kind of music is, and we'll see if we can play your kind of music. It's not a request programme, it could easily be so, but we can play the music that you like. Otherwise, we hope that our music that we're playing is the kind that you like. Anyway, I'm going to play a piece of music that Edward's brought along with him, and he'll tell you a little bit more about it in a minute.

0: You're listening right now to Local Community Radio, Liverpool Community Radio on 106.7 FM. And we play all sorts of music and talk about it. For example, that one, I've never heard that before, lovely slide guitar. Tell me more about it.
1: Well, the slide guitar and all the other instruments were played by three people who used to go by the name of Lady Antebellum. They probably now have to drop the word lady and call themselves Antebellum. That track was called Downtown. So it's entirely different from the Downtown that we all remember from Petula Clark. Now, a couple of years ago, I did this show on my own on one occasion. I think, Michael, you were on holiday. And I played a couple of songs with the same name, but were entirely different. They weren't cover at all. I can't remember which ones they were now. And I thought to myself, that could be, or this could be an interesting kind of experiment for us to come up with two songs that are entirely different but have the same name. So there's one. That's Downtown by Lady Antebellum. Nothing to do with Petula Clark's Downtown, but there you are. So how about that? Maybe you could match that next time, Michael.
0: Well,
1: it's a challenge.
0: Well, this is Local Community Radio, which is on a wing and a prayer and seat of your pants sort of things. But if this was the BBC, we would have a computer screen in front of us and the entire BBC record library would be at our fingertips. And all you have to say is bring up every piece of music called Downtown and everyone would come up. And that's why you get these programmes on BBC where they say today's theme is the word love. And you just have to listen to their indulgence when they bring up every one of the hundreds of tracks called Love or Love in the title.
1: Okay, well,
0: we don't have that facility.
1: We don't have that facility here, no. We don't have a library here as such. But, Michael, I offer that to you as a challenge. So next time, you come up with two songs entirely different but with the same name.
0: Well, I think that's a challenge I'd like to take up.
1: It's interesting, isn't it?
0: The same title, two different types of styles, maybe, two different singers and two different things. I saw a great thing on television only the other night. They did a tribute, I think it was on Sky Arts or one of those programmes, a tribute to Ray Charles. And he sung a Jacques Brel song, If You Go Away. And he did a very good version of it indeed. I haven't got a copy of anything that we can play today of either Ray Charles or Jacques Brel, but it's the kind of music that we do play on this programme. If you're a Ray Charles fan, listen out for that one. It's the Jacques Brel song, Ne me quitte pas, If You Go Away. Well, do stay with us. Don't go away. Stay with us. We're on the air for another hour and a half, and we've got all sorts of nice music lined up for you. And here's some nice, it's an old jazz or Dixieland or American style. It's Fats Waller and When Somebody Thinks You're Wonderful.

0: Well, it's all right. Yes. That was Fats Waller and a piece of music called When Somebody Thinks You're Wonderful.
1: And I think you played that for Hillary.
0: Well, yes.
1: And well, why not?
0: Well, Hillary always...
1: she is wonderful.
0: Hillary always comes to the studio and sits in on these programmes, and she's sitting in the background. We may even find an appropriate moment to switch your microphone on. You'll have to behave yourself and...
2: No, I don't think I'll be doing that.
0: Okay.
2: I can't behave myself and I'm not saying anything.
0: Anyway, she was just saying she can't behave herself.
1: No change there, then.
0: Needless to say, I didn't switch her microphone on. Anyway, we're playing all sorts of music for you. It's coming to you from Liverpool Community Radio, from our studio here just outside the Liverpool city centre. And if you ever wanted to... well, if you ever wanted to listen to our programme at any time around the clock or around the world, you can hear us on podcast, because what we do is we come into the studio, record the programme, they put it out about 8 times a week, and I'll tell you what those times are in a second, but we also go out on podcast. That means you can hear it any time you like. 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So it's Swerdlow-Co.
1: And I am the co, let me tell you.
0: Yes, you're the...
1: I'm the and co.
0: And present company. So there you are. You can hear us any time. So if you're listening to us right now on the radio, make a note of that podcast and you can tell your friends they can listen to us. If you've got a pencil and paper handy, they put out this programme on 106.7 FM at the following times. So on a Monday, 2 o'clock in the morning, 2 o'clock in the afternoon and 8 o'clock in the evening. Then on a Wednesday, 8 o'clock in the morning and 8 o'clock in the evening. On a Friday, 8 o'clock in the morning, and on a Saturday, 2 o'clock in the morning and 4 o'clock in the afternoon.
1: So if you can't sleep at 2 o'clock in the morning, we'll wake you up. Well, we'll keep you amused.
0: Similarly, we'll play nice, relaxing music. So if you are listening to us in bed or asleep or driving through the night, we hope that this music is a comfort and keeping you company.
1: The chances are, however, that my music is not nice and smoothing. Mine tends to be rocky and harder. So sorry about that, folks.
0: Give us an example. We've got another
1: A good example is the next track that you've got coming in.
0: Which is?
1: Little Star by a group called The Elegants. Now, if you're old enough to go back to the 1950s, to the doo-wop era, the amazing doo-wop era, you might have come across this once, being covered by others, including Dion. This one's called Little Star. It's by The Elegants.

0: So there you are. Regardless of what I said a little bit earlier in the intro to that record, in fact, the songs and the words, it's a lullaby. It's a kid's lullaby, Little Star. You probably all put your kids to sleep singing that all those years ago, or even now, or even tonight. Michael's gone to sleep already listening to it. So, yeah, that's a lullaby, not so rocky. The next one's more rocky.
1: I always remember a joke about Twinkle Twinkle, and I can't remember in what the context was, but it was something like, "Twinkle Twinkle Little Bat, how I wonder where you're at." And the poem didn't get any better than that.
0: Something about a tray up in the sky wasn't it? But I don't know any more about it. Play the next piece of music.
1: I wonder who gets the royalties for nursery rhymes, because someone must have written them in the first place. They once said that of all the songs in all the world, the one that gets the highest royalties is Happy Birthday to You.
0: Because it's sung in every language.
1: Yeah, because someone actually did write it, and it's still copyrighted.
0: Two sisters in America.
1: Yeah, yeah. Ooh, very good. Well, here's an unusual piece of music. Many years ago, the Liverpool Philharmonic Hall, before they built the music room at the back of the building, they had what's known as the Roderwald Suite, or Roderwald Suite, where they had a grand piano, concert grand piano, wheeled up in their lift. And they used to have sort of fringe performances. And this group, or this performer, a chap called Ben Waters, was performing, and I hadn't a clue who Ben Waters was. And someone said, "Don't miss the concert by Ben Waters upstairs in the Roderwald Suite, because he's doing a tribute to the Rolling Stones." And it's not so much the Rolling Stones as such, but it was one of the original members of the Rolling Stones, who was a guy called, Ian Stewart. Now, Ian Stewart was a pianist. Now, did you know that the Rolling Stones had a pianist in their original band?
0: No, I never knew that at all.
1: Well, apparently Ian Stewart was one of the members, or founder members, of the Rolling Stones, and he was very partial to Boogie Woogie in the style of Jelly Roll Morton and Pine Top Smith and all of those. So this guy, Ben Waters, did an entire concert of Boogie Woogie, New Orleans-style Boogie Woogie. And I remember sitting in the seats behind him, because the seats were spread around all over the place, and the seats behind him, and he had his right knee underneath the keyboard, and he was raising his leg up and down, and he must be very tall because his knee actually came under the piano, and he was lifting the piano up and down while he was playing. And it was quite an unusual sight to see that this grand, I think it was a baby grand piano, bobbing up and down in time. However, listen to this amazing piece of music. It's in the style of Jelly Roll Morton. It's Ben Waters playing a piece of music called Boogie Woogie Stomp.

0: Oh, wow. That was amazing. You know, you talk about him lifting his leg onto the keyboard and the piano's rising. I'm sure we've all been to see Jerry Lee Lewis, Jerry Lee Lewis, who doesn't lift the piano with his leg, but he kicks it. He plays the notes with his heel. He lifts his leg up and bangs his feet on the keys. That was an amazing track. Yeah. You should play a bit more on that, Michael, later.
1: I will do. What's the jazz guy, Cullum?
0: Jamie Cullum.
1: Now, talking about respect for pianos, now you get people like Little Richard and Jerry Lewis dancing all over the piano. I once saw Jamie Cullum in a concert, and he was kicking the keyboard of a Steinway concert grand. Oof. Now, he should have got the sack for that and never appear in this theatre ever again. He probably said, well, you know, if I've damaged your piano, send me the bill. But I thought it was a little bit strange to see someone who is a well-known jazz aficionado and jazz pianist banging his heel down on the keyboard.
0: You kind of wouldn't expect that from him. On the other hand, we've all seen Pete Townsend as well, smashing his guitar all over the place. So there's something in the DNA of mad musicians, I think. They all have that thing hidden away in the back of their minds that all of a sudden comes to the fore of their minds, and they either smash a guitar or...
1: Do you think it's the real thing, or is it a sort of cheap Woolworths guitar that they do that with?
0: Well, I think if you ask Pete Townsend that, he might give you an answer to that. Yeah. I don't think he had cheap Woolworths copies somehow. But now, then,
1: a lot of people listening to this won't know what Woolworths means. You know, it was a sort of not very respectful description of second-rate products that you bought very cheap at F.W. Woolworth. It's probably the day has gone, and now it's the pound world shops and so on.
0: Yeah, there's nothing cheap about... Well, the product was cheap in price, but not cheap in actual product. Mm. There was nothing the matter with Woolworths. It just got lost in time. It was a shop of its time, or you know, a whole chain of shops of its time. Interestingly enough, in Australia, there is still a Woolworths chain. And it's a very good shop, too. Yeah. So if you ever go into a Woolworths in Australia, don't be surprised.
1: Yes.
0: They don't have pick and mix, but they've got everything else.
1: And the other thing that Woolworths were famous for is that when they did what was known as the hit parade of the top 20 or 40 popular records of any particular week, they used to go to Woolworths, who sold singles, and say, what are your record sales for the past week? And Woolworths was a very reliable source of information on how pop records were selling. So there you are. Okay, well, we said before that we're doing this programme at night time or very early in the morning in the wee small hours. So we play melodies and lullabies and, of course, the Great American Songbook. We've got a great one coming up on the turntable right now.
0: Yeah, we have indeed the fabulous Ella Fitzgerald, the timeless Ella Fitzgerald playing Rodgers and Hart, and this is Every Time We Say Goodbye.

0: think
1: that was a bonus track, everybody. And if anybody can remember or know what the title of that song was, please give us a ring. Michael will tell you the number in a minute. Or
2: I think it was still written by Cole Porter.
1: It was. Now we're coming to the real thing, though. Okay. Every time we say goodbye, Michael.
2: And should I play that?
1: Yeah, go on.
2: That would be track 11.
1: Track 11.
2: Okay.
1: Instead of 10.

0: I think that's one of my favourite Ella songs. And I think we all admire songwriters, music writers and songwriters, but that one in particular, I think, where you have to find a rhyme for finer, and he comes up with from major to minor and actually changes the key from major to minor.
1: Yes.
0: It's absolutely beautiful. I mean, who would think of a thing like that? Actually, Lily Allen came up with some wording to a rhyme with Tesco, and it was alfresco, dining alfresco.
1: Why not?
0: Yeah, and I know we're going to talk about Lily Allen
1: in a few minutes,
0: shortly today. Yeah. So there we are, Ella Fitzgerald. And you got a bonus track, everybody, as well.
1: I believe you can't find a word to rhyme with orange.
0: I've no idea about that.
1: That's supposed to be a well-known fact. You can't find a word to rhyme with orange.
0: Maybe you could change the word flange to something for lunch or maybe. I don't know. I'll think about that. That's a challenge as well, isn't it?
1: Well, they are challenge.
0: Definitely a challenge. Very good.
1: The song Ella Fitzgerald has just sung goes down in my personal music-loving history, because when I was in my teens, I used to go to a youth club, and they kicked us out of the youth club at 10 o'clock, and we all used to say, having such a marvellous time, jiving and enjoying the company of fellow members. And one of us or the other would say, well, come on, all back to my house. The coffee is on. And we will listen to music. And in those days, we played music and drank coffee. Depending.
0: Well, I hope you weren't putting the coffee down your ear, Michael.
1: depending what mood you were in. And we had all these songs by Ella Fitzgerald, or sung by Ella Fitzgerald, Frank Sinatra, Mel Torme, Nat King Cole, and many, many more. And it was the days that I fell in love with Rodgers and Hart and George and Ira Gershwin and all those wonderful songwriters. And I didn't know that they were collectively known as the American Songbook or the Great American Songbook, but I certainly remembered the songs, remembered the words, the lyrics, and remembered the name of the composer and lyricist, and have never forgotten those names. And the beauty of songs sung by Ella Fitzgerald and Frank Sinatra is that they always sung the verse before the chorus. So you got the full version of the song as originally written. And I don't think anybody has done that ever since those days. So that's part of the thing that I always remember in my teens. They had competition in those days with a group called the Beatles. Now, in the late 50s, early 60s, pop groups started their infancy, especially in Liverpool, where we were born and bred and educated and enjoyed our formative years. And the Beatles were just one of the many groups that were up and coming in Liverpool. And it was in the days when they never sung their own compositions. They always sung songs by Buddy Holly, Jerry Lewis, Eddie Cochran, and so on. Even the Beatles, this was before the days that they started singing their own compositions, because that's one of the things that the Beatles did. They said, how on earth are we going to be different from all these other groups that are coming along? And they said, well, let's start writing our own material. And, of course, nobody can compete with that. But they did have a repertoire. Here's a piece of music that the Beatles and all the other groups of those early Liverpool days, the Mersey Beat, as they call it, has a typical song that they all sung. And this is on an album of songs by Paul McCartney. It's a complete indulgence on his part, as are a number of his albums. He brings together fine musicians, goes into a studio, probably pays for it out of his back pocket or whatever, and runs an album. This particular one was nostalgic songs of all the songs they sung in the early 60s. It's called No Other Baby.

Well, if you ever went to the Cavern or any of the venues where the Beatles and the other Merseybeat groups ever played, you would have heard that one because they all had a very similar repertoire and they copied each other. And it was in the days when they didn't write their own music, they just followed the style of other famous rock bands like Presley, who's the other one, Gene Vincent and so on. That was a complete indulgence of Paul McCartney. He brought that album out of nostalgic music of the days when he was doing all the clubs and pubs and bars in the days of the Beatles, early days. And on that album, it's tracks like Blue Jean Bop, Lonesome Town, Shake a Hand, I Got Stung, All Shook Up and so on. And for good measure, he throws in one or two of his own compositions. The good thing about that album is it's all very high tech. In those days, when he was reminiscing and playing those pieces in the first place, they all stood behind one microphone and plugged into one or two amplifiers and recorded on a single track recorder. So that album, beautiful as it is very high tech. The little note he put on the album about that track, Noah the Baby, written by two people called Bishop and Watson. He says, this is Paul McCartney, says, it's the most obscure song on the album. It was released as a single in 1958 by a British skiffle group called the Vipers. And he says, I've no idea how this one got so embedded in my memory. I haven't got that record, and I still, he said, I never had the record, and I still don't have it, although I'm sure he did go out and buy a copy so that he could copy the exact style of No Other Baby. So that was a little bit of nostalgia. Talking about nostalgia, we every now and then on this programme we talk about famous people who have passed away since our last programme. And we used to be very into jazz on this programme in the days when it was exclusively a jazz programme. And we used to play a lot of Sonny Rollins. Now, Sonny Rollins, a very, very famous and influential person in world jazz, American saxophone player based in New York. He was born in 1930 and died in May, just recently, 2026. And he played with groups, he played by himself, and he also wrote one or two very famous pieces of music. I'm going to do two things. I'm going to play a piece actually played by Sonny Rollins. He didn't write it, but it was one of his normal repertoire. So here's the sound of Sonny Rollins and a piece of music called Reflections. And then in a few minutes' time, I'm going to play one of Sonny Rollins' famous own compositions.

Well, that was a piece of music called Reflections, played by Sonny Rollins, the famous American jazz saxophone player. And we're playing that because he passed away just recently in May in America. And what I'd like to do now is play one of Sonny Rollins' own compositions. It's almost a standard jazz classic and played by so many people. It's called Doxy, one of Sonny Rollins' own compositions. And here to play it is Cal Jader.

0: the music fades away. That was Cal Jada, and it's spelt in a very unusual way. It's pronounced Jada, but it's spelt with a T. T-J-A-D-E-R. Cal Jada. And that was off his Greatest Hits album. And he was playing the piece of music written by the late Sonny Rollins called Doxy. And we played that because Sonny Rollins passed away in the month of May just recently. Well, you're listening right now to Liverpool Community Radio, coming to you on FM 106.7 if you're listening on your radio, or if you're listening on podcast, you might have caught us on the internet, where you all you need to do is tune in at www.spreaker.com/show/swerdlow. That's swerdlow-co. And you can always listen at any time, round the clock, anywhere on your computer or smartphone. So we do hope you're enjoying the programme. We're about, well, more than halfway through. Hope you're enjoying the music. And sometimes, as I said to you, we go out at 2 o'clock in the morning and 8 o'clock in the morning. So if you're listening and you want some company with some nice, easy listening music, then we hope that this programme is doing just that. OK, Edward, your next piece is...
1: Yeah, from the and co side of the table here, yeah. I'm going to play a song by a singer whom I've always loved and admired ever since she made her appearance at the Troubadour back in the late 60s. Linda Ronstadt it is. She's got a most pure voice, and it's just so unfortunate she became ill a few years ago. She got Alzheimer's, but one of the symptoms that hit her right early on was her vocal cords, and she hasn't recorded now. She hasn't sung for years. But if you ever get the opportunity to listen to Linda Ronstadt, any of her albums, and also the work that she did with Emmylou Harris, and also with Emmylou and Dolly Parton, the trio, is always worth listening to. So I'm going to play a track now, which this one's for Caroline. Carol, I hope you're listening and you're not swimming or doing something else. I don't know, I'll see you a bit later. Carol, this is for you, and it's called I Will Always Love You.

0: Now, isn't that the purest, purest voice you've ever heard? It would reduce you to tears. It does to me every time. And I know that Dolly Parton wrote it and it's been covered so often. And it's such a fabulous song.
1: And she laughs all the way to the bank.
0: Well, she absolutely does, yeah. I don't think that, what's his name, Porter Wagner.
1: Yeah, Porter Wagner.
0: I don't think he was best pleased, but hey,
1: no.
0: He was holding the bank anyway.
1: Yes.
0: In those days.
1: It's a very strange story, the Porter Wagner and Dolly Parton story, in that he was jealously guarding her and he wanted her to be on his programme.
0: Yeah.
1: And he says, well, I'm the one that made you famous. And she said, yeah, but I'm the one that did the singing and I really ought to be on my own by now. And was there ever a legal battle between the two?
0: No, there wasn't a legal battle. They just fell out, but they fell out almost amicably.
1: Yeah.
0: She did go on her own, but still sang from time to time on the Wagoner show.
1: And wasn't that song, I Will Always Love You, dedicated to him?
0: It was her goodbye to him.
1: Yeah, yeah.
0: I will always love you, but I don't want to get in your way. that first line, I don't want to be in your way.
1: Yeah.
0: So that was her goodbye to him, but it was amicable. She's done well, very well, although she's just cancelled a residency in Las Vegas. You know, her husband of 100 years or so died quite recently, and I think it's just absolutely knocked her sideways.
1: Yes. Well, her career, when she left that country and western programme, her career went into orbit, and then Porter Wagner just... Nobody ever heard of him anymore, so...
0: Porter Wagoner show did go on for quite some time. The Hayride, the Louisiana Hayride, he was on that a few times as well. But, yeah, he just faded away and he's no longer with us.
1: Yeah.
0: Oh, and by the way, talking about Chris Rea, I've just had a look. I owe him an apology. Yes, you're right. He died in December 25.
1: Not long ago.
0: Not long ago. Yeah. And did you know he was one of seven children?
1: Mm-mm.
0: I just looked that up.
1: And
0: as well.
1: He was British, wasn't he?
0: He was British, Sheffield.
1: Yes.
0: Sheffield.
1: He was one of these performers with an international voice, and you never could tell whether he was American or Australian, but he was British.
0: Mm. One of the endearing traits, if you ever go and see any of his shows, he never moves. His feet are plucked out on the ground, and he doesn't run around, doesn't talk, and et cetera. Just get up there and just plays and sings, or he did.
1: You know who else is like that, or was like that? Roy Orbison just stood in one spot and the sound came out beautifully pure, fabulous songs.
0: Yeah, absolutely.
1: Not many today's singers and performers follow in that vein.
0: Unless you're watching Eurovision and none of them stand still.
1: Well,
0: they don't know the meaning of the word.
1: Well, it used to be a song competition.
0: It used to be.
1: It's all about performance.
0: In the days of Sandy Shaw and Cliff Richard, congratulations.
1: Yes. I think, Cliff Richard waltzed around the stage a bit.
0: Well, he did a bit, yeah, but Sandy Shaw never did. Yeah. Just turned up with no shoes.
1: I'm going to tell you something interesting, which you may not know about. I was tuning in my radio not long ago, on a Sunday night, ready to go to bed. So it was about 11:30. And I came across someone singing a George Gershwin song. And I thought, oh, that's unusual. What radio station is this? And because it was not where I normally tune my radio in. And it was one of the famous Gershwin songs. And at the end of it, this lady comes on and says, well, I played that record for you, Doris, in Argyle, or Gladys in Renfrewshire, or whoever it was, somewhere in the world. And she said, I hope you're listening tonight. And I remember you wrote and told me that you have an allotment, and sometimes you listen to the music while you're playing and doing the garden in your allotment. And she goes on and on, talking to one particular listener who might have written in with a request.
0: Maybe it was her only listener.
1: Well, I can tell you, she has an enormous listening public. And the name of her programme is Beverly's World of Music. And it's only on BBC Wales. Now, I accidentally tuned in to BBC Wales. It's a three-hour programme, very formulaic, because she talks very smoothly and very quietly, and she talks to anybody who happens to be listening as if they are the one and only person listening. And she's got a really schmoozy what's the word to describe her style? She says, I hope you're schnuckled up in bed or sitting in your armchair or under a cosy duvet, and this is just for you, and it comes from me with lots of love.
0: Maybe we should learn something from that, Michael.
1: Well, yes.
0: Maybe we should change our style and become really snuggly as well.
1: Well, you've got to listen to her programme. It's on BBC Radio Wales on a Sunday night from 11 till 1.
0: Oh, my God.
1: So they must love her, or she must have this enormous listening public. And she has this marvellous programme. Every alternate piece of music is American... Great American Songbook. She loves male voice choirs, and it's so formulaic that at exactly midnight she plays exactly the same tunes, two or three tunes, like a trademark, to make people feel that they've putting on a familiar glove or whatever it is. But you must listen this out for it. It's quite astonishing, her style. She's a retired opera singer. And they got her up at one of these famous rugby matches at Cardiff Arms Park to sing the national anthem. And she's got an enormous following. And her name is Beverly Humphreys. And the programme is called Beverly's World of Music.
0: So now, dear listener, we all know what Michael does on a late on a Sunday night. Hillary, I think you need to do something about all that. Don't give him the Horlicks anymore.
2: He wouldn't listen.
1: Anyway, she always plays Perry Como, Frank Sinatra, Vic Damone, and she always plays Diana Krall. I don't think she's played this one. Anyway, here's Diana Krall.

0: beautifully sung. That was let's get it right.
1: Diana Krall,
0: the Canadian, very talented jazz singer and pianist. And that was Don't Dream It's Over. She didn't write it. It was a very famous rock band came out with that one. And for the minute, I just can't think of their name, but it should be on the tip of my tongue. That was Diana Krall. And I'm now going to play a nice piece of music. Tell me about Sandy.
1: Well, funnily enough, this is by Dion and the Belmonts. And I heard a track from Dion a week or two ago called Donna, Donna, the Prima Donna. So I went into my Dion collection, and would you believe I can't find a Donna? So the nearest name, single name, that I could find was one called Sandy. So now you're going to listen to Sandy instead of Donna.

0: There you are. Poor old Dion, stood up by Sandy, who is not true.
1: You couldn't sing that song with the false teeth.
0: Sandy.
1: Yeah, Sandy. I'm a very old Dion and the Belmonts fan. One of my all-time favourite pieces of music is Where or When, written by Rodgers and Hart.
0: It's on this album. That.
1: And I think the Dion and the Belmonts version of Where or When is one of the best. Mm. If you ever want to hear that song, I think Richard Rodgers and Lawrence Hart would have said that's one of our best interpretations of our song. Now, talking of interpretations of songs, just to remind you that you're listening to Liverpool Community Radio. On one side of the control panel is Edward and me, Michael, on this side. We're on the air for another 20 minutes or so, and I hope you're enjoying the music. We put this programme out, we record it, and it goes out from Liverpool Community Radio about 8 times a week for about 4 weeks. Then we come into the studio and record it again.
0: And we do it all over again.
1: And it goes out for another 4 or 5 weeks. So we have to be very careful, because we can't just say next week is so-and-so, because you could be listening to this programme at the end of the run or at the beginning of the run. But just to give you an idea of the timing, the World Football Competition is on at the moment, the FIFA World Championships of World Football, and some very exciting games going on. We saw Croatia lose to England the other night. Quite an interesting match. So that's just to show you, that's at the very beginning of the tournament, and that's when we recorded this programme. But talking of interpretations, I'm going to play you a piece of music now by Lily Allen. It's one of her famous hits, and it's called Smile. And then Edward is going to play a piece of music, and I'm going to challenge and say the piece of music he's playing by someone else is a copy of Lily Allen. You see what you think. I'm going to play first the Lily Allen version of Smile.

0: Well, we're going to try and do a little bit of jiggery-pokery here and fade the Lily Allen version out and play the other one. Who's singing on this one?
1: This is Caro Emerald. Now, I played this the last time out, and this is where Michael heard it. Caro Emerald, she's Dutch, and this track is called Back It Up. And just listen to the intro and see what you think.

0: Now, you tell me if that's not a copy.
1: No, I don't think it's a copy at all. I think there are certain similarities. The beginning, certainly, the first 8 bars, maybe 12 bars, are similar, but it's not a copy. And I'm not quite sure which one came out first. I mean, the Caro Emerald, there's a compilation made in 2010, so her version would have been before that. And I don't know when Lily Allen's version would have been. Again, it'll be on a compilation of some description, probably.
0: But I think the style of singing, the tone of voice, the rhyming, the rhythm, the backing, I don't know, there's something about it. I just think Lily Allen would not have been best pleased.
1: Or Caro Emerald might not have been best pleased.
0: Ah, now that's something I don't know which came first. Anyway, just to show you, we play all sorts of pieces of music.
1: And we make comparisons because we hear things.
0: Yes. Here's a piece of music sung by a group called Pink Martini. And the story behind this is that nobody had ever heard of Pink Martini until in France there was a general strike. And it became one of the signature tunes of the various people that went on strike in France. Now, Pink Martini are an American group. You may remember their style. Very, very talented. Anyway, I'm going to play you the famous piece of music called Sympathique. And the story goes that in the lyrics, it's something like, I've done all my work, now it's time for me to have a smoke. Well, the people that went on strike said, well, that's just the theme that we did when we were going out on strike. Listen now to Pink Martini and Sympathique.

0: That was Pink Martini. If you ever get the chance to see them doing one of their live shows, you're in for a treat. Before they even come on stage, there's about 20 instruments laid out on the stage, and you wonder what on earth is going to happen to these different pieces of beautiful musical instruments. And then about 10 of them come on with a very talented pianist, and they put on quite a lively show. Tell me about a piece of music that you're going to play now.
1: Well now, Michael, this is it's a track called Poor Boy Blues. Just hold on a second. Don't press the button just yet. Poor Boy Blues. And it's played by, would you believe, Mark Knopfler. Mm. Mark Knopfler and Chet Atkins.
0: Oh, yes.
1: Now, there's a throwback. Those of you who are Chet Atkins fans know of his finger-picking style. He and Jerry Reed and others. This one's going back to 1990 or 1991. And, of course, we all know Mark Knopfler. So he and Chet Atkins got together. They put together this album. It's produced by Mark Knopfler. It's called Poor Boy Blues.
0: Very good. They do a very good YouTube clip of the two of them playing. Anyway, let's give a listen now.

0: Well, there we are, come to the end of the programme. 2 hours just flashed by. Hope you've enjoyed listening to our music and our little bit of chat and so on. We'll be on the air probably in about 5 or so weeks' time. If you're listening to this right at the beginning of our output, that's about 5 weeks. But if you're listening towards the end of it in June or July, we'll be on the air very soon. So do hope you're going to stay with us again when we come on the air. From me, Michael, and from Edward.
1: And Co.
0: And Co, yes.
1: From me and Hillary on this side of the desk. Yeah. Cheerio, everybody. Have a great summer and be happy and stay healthy.
0: Okay, bye for now.

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1: 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Donations need to be made to Kensington Vision, which is all one word, Community Interest Company via the Co-op Bank. Our SOR code is 089299. That's 089299. And our bank account details are 65255654. That's 65255654. If you'd like more information or more details, then contact me, Steve Farragher, by emailing steve@l-c-r.co.uk. 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
4: Hi, I'm Krista Schaefer, and if you're interested in all things writing, maybe you write short stories, poetry, you're part of a writer's group, or just write for pleasure, then our new monthly programme, Write On, might be right up your street. 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

0: Hello and welcome to our live show today, Tales of the Unexplained on Liverpool Community Radio. I'm Peter Burchie, your host. Glad to be back in the studio. It's been a while, just over a month. We normally try and get a monthly show in. Just slightly run over that this time, but we're so delighted to be back. It's very, very, very sunny here in Liverpool. It's a very, very hot day. It is June time, and certainly there's a bit of climate changes going on at the moment, I think.
1: Yeah.
0: I'm joined, as always, by Dave Lloyd on the far corner.
2: Good afternoon, guys. Nice to be with you again.
0: Glad to see you in, and again, a veteran now of the show, Michael Farry. How are you, Michael?
3: Yeah, I'm obviously feeling very hot because it's 41 degrees in Paris or something at the moment. So it's gone over 40 and they're predicting something like that later this week.
0: Yeah.
3: So it's like 34 plus.
0: Yeah, but with our chat today, it's going to get even hotter. So if anyone is listening live, get in the shade. You're going to be with us for the next 2 hours. And we've got a great show again today. We're going to be starting off waiting on the phone at the moment is Abigail Hislop from UFO Identified. It's a local group. They do lots of research and also investigations into a lot of the UFO world. They have now developed a database information, and they collate all their sightings and give answers to some of the questions that people are asking. Me and Dave have been to a lot of their meetings as well, so we will talk about that and how you, the listener, can get involved as well. Second part of the show, well, the boys are going to introduce it in a moment, but what I'd like to do is just to let you know that you can get us, obviously, if you are listening live on 106.7 on Liverpool Community Radio, but you can also get this show. We'll be played out again on Spotify, Facebook, and also Spreaker. All you do is just tap in Tales of the Unexplained, this show, but also lots of our other back catalogue. We've spoke about many, many things, Dave, haven't we?
2: Everything.
0: Goodness me, Dave, you've done some research and Michael's being dragged into it now. So just to let the listeners know what you're going to be talking about, Michael, what's your quick subjects?
3: Yeah, we're looking into, and I think it crosses over a little bit into what we did previously in manifestation and the idea that universal, we could all be one consciousness. It's divining rods or dowsing rods, the idea that you can get them to say, to almost indicate a truth by just their mere movement when you ask questions, and to look into how that might actually work and where it's actually, they've actually been used in real life cases, and the same with telepathy as well. How does that actually work, and what examples are there where people have said they have telepathically communicated with somebody else?
0: Wow, looking forward to that, Mr. Lloyd. You're taking us down to Springfield, aren't you? Sorry, Dave, I can't resist.
2: I'm going to cover the Simpsons predictions over the last 20-25 years.
0: Yeah.
2: And whereas a lot of them seem just coincidental, there seems some that seem so accurate and factual. I'm beginning to wonder myself whether they're using some form of technology, which I'll be talking about later on in the programme.
0: Yeah, and then you've got something else on the...
2: Well, yeah, it's the technology. It'll be the Yellow Cube, the Corona Visor.
0: Yeah.
2: And other stuff as well. So it should be a good show today.
0: Fabulous. We're looking forward to it. So we will get started here in sunny, sunny Liverpool. And joining us on the other end of the telephone should be Abigail Hislop from UFO Identified. Hello, Abby. How are you?
4: I'm all right. Thank you very much for having me. It's a delight to be here.
0: Yeah, it is. Abby, is that... you've told us that you're impressed. And is that the Scottish type of...
4: Yes.
0: It is.
4: Originally Ayrshire.
0: Ah, right. So you made your way down north. Oh, sorry, down south, really, isn't it?
2: Yeah.
0: Oh, north, you're down south. Thank you so much, Abigail. You're actually the final person that obviously me and Dave haven't met at UFO Identified. So thanks for coming on, and hopefully we're going to have an enjoyable show. Abby, just before we get started, could you just tell us a little bit about yourself and how you sort of got involved with the organisation?
4: Well, I've been interested in the paranormal and UFOs since being a child. I grew up in a dark skies area, and so there was plenty up there. My mum used to call them dancing lights. So I was used to that, and we grew up thinking that's perfectly normal, and then to find out that it wasn't, that's what made me start delving into that.
0: All right. So then you've got involved with the group. How did it lead into that then?
4: It developed through COVID. Ash started building it through COVID, and I had broken my ankle, so I was stuck on my couch for 6 weeks.
0: All right.
4: So I reached out to Ash and said, look, give me something to do. I'm sat doing nothing. Give me something to do. And he's like, well, I've got this research and that research, and I'll fire everything and let's get going.
0: Right. So obviously the excitement builds for you then, isn't it? So
4: yeah.
0: The investigations start to come through. How do you sort of investigate it? Is there a step plan to what you do, and how do you go about it for anyone that would be putting something forward?
4: We do have plenty of steps involved, and Ash is actually building an investigator manual, training manual,
0: right,
4: for others who join the group later on. We go through a rate of information on the forms. We plot where, when, times, atmospheric conditions, and then we do the background. So we'll get onto the weather services, we'll check to see if there's other reports of the same sort of thing at the same time, from where, collate it all, cross-reference everything, get onto every agency we can think of to get answers of what it could be, until we're left with what it's not.
2: Yeah. Were you still in Scotland then, Abigail, or did you move down to Warrington?
4: No, I'm just at, say, Preston.
2: Oh, I see. Oh, I've got
4: the only reason I don't get to the meetings is because I work permanent night shift, and she seems to hold them on a week where I'm in work.
2: Oh.
0: Yeah.
2: Well, the meetings used to be held in Liverpool at one time, didn't they, in Woolton?
4: Yeah. Liverpool and Warrington.
2: And then the Skymaster pub in Warrington, but it was a bit too far for us. But we met all the people, and it's some really interesting stories of...
0: So,
2: interactions.
0: So as a child, was you an experiencer, or is there other sort of strings to your bow? Because a lot of people that do come on and speak to us, they've experienced it, or they've got something telepathic or empath.
4: I'm along with Natalie on this one. I don't know.
0: Yeah.
4: I have missing time throughout my lifetime.
0: Wow.
4: Oh. Patches of missing time. And we decided we were going to get a hypnotherapist and do an article, both Natalie and myself, do a joint article and get the hypnotherapy done, get it investigated and see what would come out of it. But we couldn't find anybody willing to do it, so I'm training myself now.
0: Wow. And what does that training sort of involve?
4: It's for the regression therapy, so I can take people back to try and help them fill in the blanks. But that's to come yet.
0: All right.
4: At the minute, that's why we wanted to get into it, because we have missing time. I don't know if I'm an experiencer.
0: Yeah. A lot of people do talk about that. I mean, missing time, Mike, have you ever experienced anything like that, or you know people?
3: I've heard anecdotes about it, so it can be, it can relate to the UFO abduction, actually, because in cases of abduction, people have said that time has slipped forward, and they've lost hours they can't explain. There's been like quite a few stories of that where somebody has gone through experience of walking somewhere, and it's ended up being hours later or the next day, and an experience that they felt has only taken about 10 or 15 minutes, and they can't explain it.
2: We had that guy from up north, didn't we? And he was on his bike, and he thought he was driving through a tunnel, and there was no tunnel there. He got abducted.
0: Yeah,
2: I can't remember the guy.
0: So when that's happened to you, Abigail, have you been just totally aware of it at that time, or is this like sort of recollections that you've had?
4: No, I was aware at the time. I was coming back from a paranormal investigation, actually, and I stopped to look at, there was a meteor shower.
0: Yeah.
4: So there was a lot of people around at the top of this hill, meteor shower. They're all facing one way. It's 3 a.m, I'm freezing. I've got on top of my car, facing the other way because the bonnet's warm. And I'm watching this light come over.
0: Yeah.
4: And I thought, satellite. And then another one came over and I thought, well, that's kind of quick. And then they started dancing around each other and I thought, that's enough for me, I'm going home.
0: Yeah.
4: I got off the car and I was like, can anybody else see this? Out loud to everybody. Nobody looked at me. Nobody spoke. Nobody moved.
0: Yeah.
4: And that just weirded me out. I got in the car, put the keys on, and then I woke up in bed 5 hours later.
2: Was that the first time, Abigail, or have you got any from an early age, was it?
4: From an early age, and later on, there's quite a bit down here. The northwest is quite a hot spot for this stuff.
2: Because we had three women in, didn't we? And they were all a certain age, and they were taken, or they'd lost time so many times, but they all had a certain type of blood group, didn't they?
0: That
2: was important.
4: Ruth is negative.
2: That was important. They all had the same. And after a certain age, they stopped getting taken, or they stopped losing time.
0: Yeah, because Reese is negative, Abigail. Obviously, if you're looking at the website as well, your background, your degrees in biology and sciences, have you ever sort of married it together, this Reese is negative and alien abductions? Have you got experience of that?
4: There is a big question over it, because Reese is negative doesn't have any origins, really.
2: Yeah.
4: There's no explanation for the origin of rhesus negative blood type.
2: Strange, isn't it?
0: Wow. So how would that?
4: Why they kind of tie it in?
0: So obviously in science that has just sort of appeared.
4: Anomaly.
0: Yeah, and all scientists know this.
4: Yeah, they just put it into genetic anomalies, mutations, because they don't know enough about the human genome and what it does. So it's easy explanation to say. Oh, it's a mutation. Oh, it's a twist. Oh, it's a quirk.
0: Yeah.
4: We don't know. But they don't know the origin of it.
0: What percentage of people have rhesus negative in the country?
4: That's quite a high percentage.
0: Is it? Wow.
4: We all know at least one.
0: Wow. I thought it'd be quite low, and it's quite extreme. But with what you're saying there, then there's a lot of people, because I've never seen anything, and what I'm trying to get at with this is that I've never seen anything. I think Dave's the same. Do you think it's something physiological within people that they are seeing so-called aliens or these different anomalies or paranormal?
4: I don't know. I think you have to be open to it.
0: Yeah.
4: I mean, the paranormal. If you're closed-minded in the paranormal, it won't matter what happens, it would be explainable to you, or you would ignore it.
2: Yeah. That's right, yeah.
4: I mean, it's the old saying, isn't it? For those who believe, no proof is necessary, and for those who don't, no proof is enough.
2: Mm-hmm. Yeah, that's right, yeah, that's a good saying. Then.
0: But also as well, there's people believe now that there's been lost civilizations that have been here a lot longer,
4: Absolutely.
0: Before.
4: Absolutely. I mean, look at Göbekli Tepe.
2: Yeah.
4: Underneath that, they found that the ancient civilization built their civilization on top of another one. They've just found that now.
2: It's amazing, isn't it?
0: So for listeners, what area would that be in, Abigail?
4: Is that Turkey?
0: Is it round Turkey, is it? Yeah.
4: I think it's round Turkey.
0: Wow, so this civilization's obviously been here before. And do you believe that's possible?
4: Absolutely.
0: Wow.
2: I mean, we don't know enough about it, really, do we? But it's said that the Earth has been destroyed and come back half a dozen times.
0: Yeah.
2: And
4: names itself really, really quickly.
0: Yeah. Do you believe in anything like that, Michael?
3: Well, I mean, you look at the age of the Earth, 4.3 billion years, just how much time has there been for civilization to come and go? I think they have. And then very little is left behind, unless it's metal and stone. And also the rhesus negative. A quick search revealed it was 15% of the population, but no real origin.
2: Yeah.
0: Wow.
3: But it's hard to know people with it, because it's like you don't say, "Oh well, hi, I'm Mike, and what's your blood type?" Or something, until you have a medical need.
2: The funny thing is, if somebody asked me what my blood type, I wouldn't have a clue.
0: Yeah.
2: But do you know what your blood type is?
0: No, I
2: do. You know what yours is, Mike?
3: I actually don't, but no, we have to find out pretty quickly when you need a blood transfusion. Well, they would find out when you give blood. They say, "Oh, it's this type. It's O. We can't put it." It's like matter and antimatter. It repels the other one if the wrong types are put together. So
2: Abigail, does that mean that Nisa's rhesus negative can have a blood transfusion with any type of blood?
4: You do. There is one blood type that is classed as a universal donor.
0: Yeah.
4: Yeah. Right. My mum's friend is actually, and he's in Liverpool, and he's classed as a universal donor. He gets called up from the hospital quite regular.
2: Yeah. Wow. My mum was rhesus negative, funny enough, you know. But, yeah.
0: Well, I definitely, because I haven't experienced nothing, so I can definitely put myself out that equation. So, Abby, so you're doing these investigations. You're getting a lot more prominent now in UFO identified. Is there anything that you've investigated which has been quite scary and that it's really spooked you out or anything?
4: Believe it or not, Men in Black. I did an investigation for an article on the Men in Black.
2: Wow,
4: I thought it's mainly an American thing. Turns out it's not.
0: All right.
4: But they don't need to turn up at your door anymore to terrify you. Oh. I started the article. It's on our website. And I was followed and photographed.
0: Right.
4: And then I was photographed on the way to work and actually chased the car, which was stupid. And I went to work and I asked my boss if, at the time, who was an ex-policeman, do they have technology where they can take pictures of other cars and the grills of these cars? Because cars had passed me and they'd flashed. And he said, we're not allowed to use that tech. I was like, okay, so you do have it, you're just not supposed to use it. And he wouldn't give me a straight answer. But then he went upstairs and he moved all the cameras, the external security cameras, when I told him why.
0: Wow.
2: So these Men in Black, did they always turn up in twos?
4: I don't know if they turn up in twos. I never actually met any of them. I had a car, a big black car with blacked out windows watching my house.
0: Wow.
4: I made reservations to do another paranormal investigation, and I made reservations at a hotel. That got cancelled on me. I got there and somebody phoned and cancelled it.
2: That's strange, isn't it? Yeah,
4: I'd ordered books from Waterstones. They hadn't arrived, so I tried to get back on. I'd been locked out. Somebody had changed all the details on my account, cancelled my orders.
2: Wow. Sounds like they're trying to cancel you.
4: I got a message from my bank with my code. Somebody was trying to buy a very expensive watch from my bank account. I rather think it was the word watch that was more important than the actual bank account being hacked.
2: I don't think that was the Men in Black. That sounds like some sort of scam, doesn't it?
4: It was all in the space of 3 weeks. Nothing else happened after that. It was all in the space of 3 weeks where I was followed, photographed. My whole life was messed with.
2: Wow. I mean, did you not see anyone face to face? You felt like you were being followed in the car?
4: Oh, no, I saw him. I saw him hanging out the car taking pictures of me. That's why I chased him. I ran at the car and he took off.
0: And this was because you were doing an investigation as such?
4: Yeah, because I was emailing people. Obviously, I've asked somebody a question that they didn't want answered.
2: Well, you must have touched the nerve.
4: And Natalie can actually verify this one for me. I tried to email using my email address that I'd used for UFO Identified and it had gone. I couldn't sign in. It wasn't like I was locked out. It never existed.
2: Wow.
4: So I said to Natalie, send me an email, because she had the address, she had emails from me, she put the letters in and it wouldn't come up. It had gone from hers as well.
0: Wow.
2: Well, it definitely sounds, somebody's put you under the spotlight, doesn't it?
4: Yeah,
2: for sure.
4: But all the emails that were on there were for the article and for investigations. There was emails on there from Nick Pope. I was trying to get hold of Nick Redfern, and the whole thing was just gone.
2: So was it a specific place that you were actually investigating or a certain thing that maybe had happened that you were looking into?
4: I was looking into reports of Men in Black in Britain.
2: Oh.
0: Wow.
2: Oh, I see.
0: Yeah, because, I mean, obviously, we see it all in the movies, and think it's a reality, Mike?
3: Well, it sounds like
4: they don't have to turn up anymore to mess with you.
0: Yeah.
3: It sounds like they can.
4: Digital age.
3: Yeah, it sounds like they can get through to, you know, secretly they've got access to everything that there is, as if they're permitted by whoever it is that, you know, that really runs things. They're able to, you know, access to all things to do with Google, Facebook, you know.
4: Well, it was a Microsoft account, so make of that what you will.
3: Well, all of them are interconnected, though, I think. That's the thing. Yeah. They're able to do that, and then, you know, that's what people worry about with the digital age, that we could be cancelled, because if you do something that the state doesn't like, they've got all those accounts. Obviously, there's moves on social media now. But that kind of proves that, you know, that almost proves that there's a shadowy influence there, you know. So So, you don't, as you said, you don't need to even see them. That's the influence they have. You find yourself cancelled.
4: Yeah. Yeah, you can ask Ash, ask Nick, Natalie, whenever we are on a video conference call, it's absolutely fine when we're talking about the weather and what we're doing day to day. The minute we start on the topic, we will hear strange noises, there'll be strange voices come through, the sound will go off, the cameras will go off, the internet will be cut, and it takes us hours to do an hour one. We've had some really strange stuff coming through, recorded, growling and all sorts coming through the background on our calls.
2: That's strange, isn't it? Blow back.
0: I know recently, I mean, obviously me and Dave and, you know, Michael's joined quite late with us, but we've seen podcasts and other people talking about it, talking about how I profile things like the CIA and how much technology they've got to listen to. I mean, they're probably even listening to us now, and there's been more prominent speakers, David Icke and a few others, who've been cancelled. But it does get quite scary, doesn't it, when you think this is the world that we're sort of living in. And they've got so easy access to listening to anything you do. But then you look at your televisions, your smart TVs and everything, and your phone.
2: Yeah.
0: Are we sort of policing ourselves, do you think?
4: I think we've just allowed ourselves to be police for our own convenience.
0: Yeah.
4: Because everything on these phones and all our smart stuff and all our connections, it's all for our convenience, and we have walked into it blind.
0: Yeah,
2: everything's connected, isn't it, now?
4: Yeah. Yep. And it wouldn't take much to just wipe somebody completely from the system.
2: Did you actually get a look at them, the faces?
4: I got a look at the two that was in the car, that was down in the car park that sort of looks onto my house. Yeah. I got a look at them. They were nothing spectacular. It wasn't like, oh, they were pale, or, well, we're in Britain, everybody's pale.
2: I was going to say, you look a bit pasty.
4: You can't get much pastier than us.
2: Yeah.
4: Right, so it wasn't like they didn't have eels or anything. They drove away quick.
0: Yeah.
2: The only thing I can think of is that you've touched the nerve, or you've been investigating something that they really don't want you to.
4: Somebody they didn't want me to speak to.
2: Oh, was that what it was? Oh, wow.
4: I'm sure of it, because that's the first thing that went.
2: Oh, well, get it out in the open, was he?
0: Dave,
4: there was that many, and I can't even get back onto the emails to look to see who it was, because they've all gone.
0: Yeah.
3: So they took the emails out of the account, but left everything else. So, because I back up on the cloud quite a lot and want them to just delete things.
4: Yeah, but we're sitting giving it, why us? I mean, we're nobodies. We're a tiny, we're four people sitting in a spare room with umpteen books on the paranormal, because we're just as into that as we are into the UFOs. We've got computer.

0: Every day somebody is putting something on, and as soon as we see it on your Facebook page, we're like, fill in a report, please.
1: Yeah.
0: And we can look through stuff. A lot of them, you don't even have to visit the places because it can be explained because there's something happening with the university or there's a roofer with a drone out or... No, there's so many other explanations and half of them we can get through without actually leaving the building.
1: Yeah.
2: Do you ever get any crop circle reports?
0: My son actually sent me one. There's one in Wiltshire at the minute.
2: Oh, Wiltshire, that's the hotbed, isn't it? For
1: yeah.
2: I mean, I know some of them are man-made, but some of them have actually been, people have been out filmed with a camera and actually seen these lights descend, and within a second or two, they've made the crop circle in their way. They made the pattern in their way.
0: I think some of them are too precise to be man-made with a plank and a bit of string.
2: Oh, yeah. I agree. Definitely.
3: So, I mean, you would say that there is intelligent life out there, and why would you say they're coming here, and who are they, from your experience?
0: Oh, that's a good question. It's, we don't know who they are. We don't, I mean, why would they come here? There's several reasons. The only reason they come here is resources.
1: Yeah.
0: If you look at the planets that we know about, uninhabitable to us, might not be to them, but to us. But we have a lot of resources. I mean, wood is one of the rarest resources in the universe, apparently.
3: Yeah, it is, actually, yeah. It's only on Earth, I think, isn't it?
4: Well, I didn't realise that. Yeah. Because there's a different configuration in metals and the periodic table of elements.
0: Yeah, everything's different. We might have something they need. And again, scientists have got to get the lab rats from somewhere.
4: So other life forms might be able to live in different conditions, obviously, that we think, we think it's a Goldilocks zone for this one, but they might be able to live in other temperature ranges and other, But how do they travel these vast differences, though?
0: Biologically, you get extremophiles here that live in extremely hot or extremely cold temperatures.
1: Yeah.
2: That's right, under the sea what are they called? They're blowing hot water higher than boiling points. Geysers, I couldn't think of the word.
1: Yeah.
2: And you've got these living forms floating around. Do you live within their temperature gauge, It's unbelievable. Yeah.
3: But there's a lot of theory as well. A gold is a big thing within the sort of paranormal UFO world as well.
4: It's supposed to be not that rare in the universe. Some like diamonds, for example, rain diamonds on one of the moons, is it?
3: Yeah.
4: I forget which moon it is. It was one round Uranus or something. It will do that. But one thing is that they've overcome, if they're coming, they've overcome these vast interstellar distances. So I gave the example just before, you put something like a marble down and have it represent the size of the solar system. And then you go and find another one in New York City from Liverpool, and you've got to where roughly the nearest star is, Proxima Centauri. They don't even think it's, that likely to have life around it because of the...
2: Well, my theory is...
4: So how do they do it? How do they cross?
2: They're already here. They've been here for hundreds of thousands of years under Antarctica.
0: I think that's the case as well. I think they've been and they just didn't leave. And an ongoing experiment to them, I think.
4: That's it. Maybe it's the origin of humanity is that we've got... we've come from different parts of the galaxy, and other intelligent life is here with us and has been, as you said.
0: The experiment's failing because we're cooking it up.
3: But there's obviously there's books, and there's a lot of theories now and speculation around the Archons and the Watchers, and these are all people. You'd probably say more interdimensional, just outside our frequency range, rather than coming from certain planets or anything like that. Do you believe in that? Obviously, the dimensions and different dimensions, and
0: definitely there's a possibility of other dimensions if you follow the string theory.
3: Yeah,
0: I mean, there's alternate realities, alternate universes. We don't know. That's the whole thing. It's like you get so many people saying physics wouldn't allow it. Physics on this planet might not allow it.
3: Mm-hmm.
0: Just because we haven't done it yet doesn't mean it cannot be done. By somebody more advanced. We are not the most advanced species that is going.
3: Yeah.
2: Well, that's true.
3: Yeah.
4: I mean, it could be different dimensions, as you say. So they talk about the 5D. So they could be here all around us and we can't really perceive them in that.
3: Yeah.
4: Because they're able to travel astrally or something and overcome the vast distances that way. So there are all these possibilities that are outside of conventional science that we understand.
0: And if we look at the Muslim faith as well,

0: know with the paranormal. I mean, it could be similar to that in the Muslim faith. They don't, it's not like a heaven type of thing. The dead, they just move on to another plane of existence and they're living with us just the same.
1: Yeah, well, yeah. I believe that myself. Yeah. You've got to believe there's something else, haven't you? You know.
2: Yeah, but that's the thing. I mean, I read something today where there was an old philosopher from the 1500s who believed when you're gone, that's it. You're just gone. So it's all about your own thought as well, isn't it?
0: And I think Steve, we won't know until we go.
2: Exactly. And I think Steve Mira, he was on our show a while back, and he said, you know, they're not called aliens, it's non-human intelligence.
1: And, NIH, yeah.
2: And these, you know, sort of spaceships or, you know, vehicles, which they're just part of it. They're as one.
0: It's because it's now becoming mainstream and they've had to admit some stuff. They're having to update the language.
1: That's
0: so
1: right,
0: they
1: yeah.
0: don't look yeah. like the joke they've made us out to be for all these years. That's all that is.
2: Yeah.
0: It's just linguistics.
2: Yeah, because the Bob Lazar story has been out recently and has been getting quite a lot of credence and prominence, and the stuff he was talking about
0: being proved right.
2: Yeah, the elements and stuff like that, and I think they even done a lie detector on it, and he was they said he wasn't lying at all. It was all truth what he was saying.
0: Story all the way through. I've been a big fan of Bob's.
2: Yeah.
0: He's been right there all the way through, kept the story straight, and it's all slowly coming out as right. And so it just proves that there's so many lies being told, and they've told them and ridiculed us using UFO, flying saucers. Now they can't use that because they have to somehow legitimise the topic.
1: But now it's coming out. The American governments are releasing information all the time, and the Brazilian governments, I think, have released a load of information, film and videos.
0: The Brazilian government have been on it from the get-go, along with the Chileans, the Argentinians, all the South American countries. They're quite open.
1: Because a lot's happening there all the time, isn't it?
2: Is it?
1: Yeah, see, yeah.
0: They're open about it.
2: Yeah, see, you know, from our side of things, I mean, I wouldn't hear much from South America. Everything always seems to be centred around America, and it's that Hollywood sort of theme to everything. But there must
0: Brazil
2: be...
0: Brazil is massive.
2: Yeah.
0: Massive for abductions and real cases where they actually had an extraterrestrial being and they took him to hospital. People died because their blood was toxic.
2: Wow.
1: The big red eyes.
0: Just gets swept away because it's like, oh, no, that's no. Well, we won't look at that yet.
2: Wow.
1: I think that was the Virginia case, wasn't it?
2: Yeah.
0: Yeah, I mean, one of the funniest things that gets me, and it gets me every time, and I don't know why anybody else is not screaming about this, is when they come on the TV and they go, oh, we don't know what it is. No, that one is definitely ours. We backwards engineered that. Yeah, backwards engineered from what?
2: Yeah.
0: Exactly.
2: Yeah.
0: So I mean, you just told us you've got it because you backwards engineered it. But no, it's not UFO, it's ours.
1: I mean, the other thing is, I don't know whether you remember seeing it, it must be a year old now, the Miami case at the shopping arcade,
2: and
1: there's been film release now of these giants sort of like fading in and out of our reality, and 8 to 10 feet tall, like black there, and scared the living daylights out of people, and about 100 police cars turned up. For this
0: yeah,
1: one
0: I remember
1: thing,
0: watching it, thinking,
1: said it
0: no
1: was
0: way,
1: kids fighting or something.
2: Yeah,
1: it's definitely something to that.
2: But that sort of also runs into the fact that it must be hard for you, Abigail, and you know the organisation, that there's so many satellites out there now. There's drones out there. For you to be able to distinguish and categorically say that's unidentified and you know it's a UFO, it must be hard for you, mustn't it?
0: There are apps that, I mean, I phone regularly. There's a place in Edinburgh that have all the satellites and they can tell you which one passed over you at any point.
1: Well, that's handy, isn't it?
0: There's apps that deal with that. There's apps that deal with the planes so you can rule that out. Drones, you've got noises. One of the weirdest things that I experienced was actually at work.
2: Yeah?
0: That way. There was no noise. We're used to getting drones. I work in a prison.
2: Oh, right, okay.
0: We're used to hearing the drones, but this wasn't a drone. There was no noise. It was a massive big patch of light that lit up half of the yard and half of a building, passed over the main building. All this is on CCTV. Passed over the main, but there was nothing to show where that light was coming from.
2: Hmm. Wow.
1: And did it switch? Did it just switch on and off? Did it?
3: They do make a lot of noise. They do.
0: It just passed and kept going, and then went.
1: See, normally when you see a video of UFOs in the sky, that you know confirmed UAPs or whatever, they're moving at terrific speed and changing direction, which couldn't possibly be done by humans because it bloody shake the bodies up inside.
0: Yeah, G-force would kill them.
1: Yeah, G-force would kill
0: them. But I also think if they're coming this far and they've got the technology to come this far, they've also got the technology to hide.
1: Yeah, of course, yeah, to disappear.
0: But you're only seeing them because they want to be seen.
1: Yeah.
2: And the reason why they're coming here, you believe?
0: Resources.
2: Resources.
1: And we could be the resource, the human body as well.
0: A scientist needs to get his lab rats from somewhere.
3: Yeah. Do you think that's a reason for temporary abductions where it's not a permanent one and somebody has an experience and they're dropped off again? Sometimes literally lifted up and, you know, it sounds like something out of a film, but because they want to do an experiment, they want to look at, you know, look at
0: like
3: somebody.
0: Like wolves on Yellowstone, pick you up, tag you, put you back.
3: Yeah, so they
0: can monitor you.
3: So they want to do that. They don't even want to kidnap. Well, some people have gone missing entirely, so, you know, maybe it does sometimes happen. With no explanation, you know, they're not seen again. But sometimes Alaska. They are picked up and dropped off.
0: Yeah. Alaska have an extremely high rate of disappearances and UFO sightings.
1: I was watching a video the other day on Facebook with this news reporter in a field that's in the middle of America or somewhere. And the next thing is you just see this cow lifting up in the air. And the girl who's reporting doesn't see it, but the cameraman sees it. He's tracking the thing, and she finally turns around and says, what's happened? Yeah. By then, it had gone.
2: Yeah.
1: So somebody's abducted these animals and people, and as you say, they might be just tagging them like dolphins doing an overall and come back every year or a couple of years, take them aboard, see how they're getting on and what's happened to them.
2: But again, Dave, Abigail, Mike, if the use of AI now,
1: oh yeah.
2: Again, it's not just your satellites and your drones. The use
0: that's
2: of AI now.
0: That's making life difficult. That is making life difficult.
2: And is that hard for you? Do you have to distinguish all that type of stuff?
0: You have to go back pixel by pixel now at times, looking at telling things like toe placements or hand placements or the way the mouth moves or just slight pixel deformation or whatever. You've got to look really hard. A lot of it you can discount now because there is so much AI.
2: Yeah.
3: That must make it really, really hard because, you know, in the past
0: but again,
3: it was not
0: it
3: seen
0: could
3: as
0: have
3: proof.
0: Been a strategy. That could have been another strategy to dismiss it because everybody's just going, that's AI. No, that's AI. You could have a video of one land, like, hovering over Downing Street. AI.
2: Yeah. But also, I mean, you could even use it for your own sort of... you know, it could be positive for yourselves. You could use AI to distinguish whether it was AI or something like that, but it must make it so much harder for you.
0: It does.
2: Yeah. And are people very appreciative of you come back with any bits of information or...?
0: Some are. Some are quite happy if it's proved to be nothing. And because it, I saw that, it turned out to be a plane. No, they're quite happy about it. Some people get really annoyed if they're proved wrong, though. You have to be very, very careful how you deal with some witnesses because they'll be so invested and they'll believe it wholeheartedly and they don't want to hear that it's not right.
2: Yeah.
1: Abigail, I wouldn't have thought you'd come across many cases where people like yourself have lost time and they know something's happened but they can't work out you've just lost 2 hours here or 2 hours there. Have you come across any of those? I imagine it's pretty rare.
0: A lot.
1: Have you?
0: I mean, you've got two just in UFO identified alone, me and Natalie.
1: Wow, public. Just shows you, doesn't it? Yeah. It's a massive subject, isn't it?
3: So it's that a loss of memory so that they... I mean, it's a bit like, you know, in the Men in Black film is to use this neuralizer so you can't remember what you've done, what you've been through, so you can't bear witness. Do you think that's what
0: no
3: it
0: memory.
3: Is? There's just no memory.
0: It's the oddest thing. It's not like you've just forgotten something. It's like... Well, I know I had it, but I don't know what I've done with it. It's not that kind of forget. It's like there is nothing. It's just black.
1: Yeah, it's like when you go for an operation. They put you under count to 10. The next thing is you've had whatever.
2: You wake up
1: and you've just lost 2 hours. Or it's virtually like that.
3: Or it's next
0: Tuesday. That's exactly what it's like.
2: Yeah.
3: Because it's next Tuesday because you've had a big operation and you can't remember anything about it whatsoever.
1: You've been offline for 2 hours. So
3: they've got a device capable of doing that.
0: I can discount distraction because the car wasn't actually moving.
1: Oh.
0: I put my hand on the keys and the next thing I remember, I woke up in bed and my car was outside the front, but it was parked the wrong way.
3: So they've taken over completely and they've got a device capable of doing that.
0: I have no idea.
3: Well, it must. I mean, that's what you can infer, isn't it? Yes. Because we don't know how they've done it. We don't know the explanation, but that's what it goes, you know.
1: No, you hear the cases that people are driving along a country road, the engine stopped, there's a light in the sky, and the next thing is they propel back into the car or drop back off into the car.
0: Car one was more bizarre than that. Me and my son were coming back from Southport from the pictures, and it was a late one, so it was about 1 o'clock. And if you know the Southport road from Ormskirk to Southport.
2: Yeah.
0: A bridge. Yeah. Right, it's very narrow on a tight corner. If you don't hit that slow, you're either in the water or you're on the other side of the road.
2: Yeah.
0: I've come up to that bit of the road and thought, right, I need to drop it down to third, looked down, looked up, and I was back at the traffic lights a mile back.
1: Mm.
0: And I am freaking out. My son is freaking out. He's like, what happened?
2: He experienced it as well.
0: Yeah.
3: You know what would be very interesting to do would be tonight. I constantly have a camera running, like many people do, like the dash cam, put a GoPro up. And what would that footage reveal in such a case?
2: Yeah.
0: I was a mile back down the road.
2: Yeah.
3: Or would it
0: and
3: be
0: because
3: missing?
0: It was such a hairy bit of road, you have to be careful on it. I knew exactly where I was. It wasn't like, oh, I'd hit a corner and thought it was that one.
2: Yeah.
0: It wasn't.
2: Yeah.
0: There's no corner at the lights.
2: Wow. So, Abigail, you know, I've experienced something, which, you know, I've seen something in the sky, something like what you've just spoke about. Do I just go onto the website and there's a report there? And do you give a time span to when you get back to you, or you'll do an investigation? Do you speak to people face to face, or like an email?
0: There's a section of the form that say, do you want to be contacted? So if they want to be contacted, we will. If they don't, we'll just do the investigation, drop them a line.
2: Yeah,
1: no, that's
0: and let them know because some of them they want to know but they don't want to be involved.
2: Yeah, and at the moment you're still doing meetings, so anyone who will be interested could go along to these meetings. There's the
0: absolutely.
2: One in Liverpool and Warrington, is it?
0: Yep, they're open to everybody. We will be starting some online meetings as well because there are a few who can't get to them. So we've been thinking of me hosting an online one once a month.
1: That's a good idea.
2: And how many sort of people are you getting there? Are they all people who've been experienced? Is it people with curiosity? Obviously, we've been there, but we haven't been recently.
0: You get all sorts. You get people who are just interested in the subject, people who are researching the subject, people who have experience, people who are interested and want to experience. We get all sorts.
2: Yeah. Because obviously the people we spoke to, some quite interesting tales of what they'd experienced as well.
0: Mm. And a lot of it is tied in alongside the paranormal.
1: Yeah, that's true.
2: Yeah.
0: And a lot of it is high strangeness areas as well.
2: Yeah. Is there a reason why the Northwest it seems to be quite popular in regards to sightings?
0: I don't know whether it's a frequency thing or... I mean, this little bit that we're in, atmospherically, is a bubble.
2: Right,
0: if you notice. If you go up, as far as Chorley, which is, 10 minutes up the road?
2: Yeah.
0: The M6 could be a car park with 3 feet of snow. But here, Tarleton, we're walking about with jumpers and no jackets.
2: Yeah.
0: It's dark. It's like a micro...
1: Climate
0: here, because we've got them... We've got hills all around us, so we're in a bowl, so everything goes over us, so it's always kind of settled.
2: Yeah,
0: maybe that's it. We've also got BAE.
2: Yeah, the aerospace.
0: That's the big thing. And we've also got a lot of bases around, little bases, little older bases and things.
2: Yeah. I mean, because there's been a time when I went across Saddleworth Moor, which sort of straddles Lancashire and Yorkshire, if I'm right. And I've been on a sunny day on the... Is it the M6 that runs up the Lake District that
3: way? The M6 of the Lake District. M62 is a bit closer to the Saddleworth
2: Moor,
3: isn't it? The highest motorway in the country.
2: Yeah, I remember dropping into Saddleworth Moor on a sunny day like this to mist that was deep lying and quite eerie, and it went cold, and you know, it was a bit bizarre. And then you come out the other side back to this. Yeah, so it can be a bit scary, like, yeah.
0: Mm. Yeah, but, I mean, we've done our documentary. It's going to get released shortly. And we're doing a mini-series of six documentaries to do with High Strangers Knew It and UFOs tied together in certain bits. So we're doing, like, paranormal investigations, and we're doing, like, six mini-ones.
2: Oh, that'd be really good. And then is that going to sort of, on social media?
0: Yeah, I've got a question for Dave, if that's all right.
4: Yeah, yeah.
0: Have any of you investigated the ferry to Birkenhead?
1: No, that'd be one for the other Dave, wouldn't it?
2: Davey Cash, yeah.
1: Dave Cash, because he's wrote a couple of books about different things, mysterious things that have happened over in the Wirral.
2: Yeah.
1: And over here from all trains and everything.
2: Is the stories behind this ferry?
0: Yeah, there's a woman from, I think it's 1818 or 1815, something like that. Her husband was lost overboard, and she's on that ferry every night, apparently. There's a lot of people have seen, there's a lot won't go up onto the passenger deck after midnight because she's there waiting.
1: I've never heard.
0: So I'm dying to have a crack at that.
1: I've never heard of that before.
2: I've never heard that one.
1: I've never even Dave Cash talk about it.
2: Yeah.
0: There was a ferry worker that put it out there.
1: Oh, blimey. Wow. Well, I've never heard that one.
3: There'll be lots of people who'll go on there now, obviously, we've
1: been on a couple of ghost hunts, haven't we? We're taking the mics with us and everything. We've had a great time, haven't we? You know, it's hard to put over. The fear you can feel when you're in a dark pub cellar. It's pitch black.
2: Yeah.
1: And there's stuff going on.
0: Prisons as well. Prisons are brilliant for paranormal stuff.
1: Yeah.
2: Wow, yeah.
1: All the pent-up emotions from years and years and abuses and everything, I suppose.
0: Because I work on one night shift, so I ended up writing a book.
2: Seriously,
0: I wrote a book about it. There's that much goes on.
2: Wow.
1: Can you remember what it's called? And we'll put it out there, you know, people might want to...
2: So what's that book? So, I mean, the people
0: prison
2: in... Sorry.
0: Paranormal. Prison Paranormal. The ones who never leave.
2: Wow.
1: Well, that's a great name. It's a great name for a book,
0: isn't it? It's terrifying. Yeah. It was my friend that actually helped me name it, Vic.
2: Because I know there's a few prisons in Liverpool, around Kirkdale, Bridewell, where a lot of executions took place as well within the prison. And obviously,
0: you've got active, you've got residual.
2: Wow.
0: I am absolutely 100% positive in mine. We've got demonic.
2: Mm.
0: And I didn't buy into the whole demon thing. I really didn't.
2: Yeah.
0: But after that night shift, I was going to a Catholic church. I carry rosary beads with me.
2: Wow.
0: Yeah. It was terrifying.
2: Oh, my goodness me.
1: Well, that just shows you, eh?
3: Because of, and it could be that, you know, does it imprint in vibrations? You know, it's a bit like... You know, in water, in the walls, it can, you know, actually almost record what went on in a room or a place because it vibrates in that way. And then I wonder if that's what happens in
0: prisons.
3: And is that
0: what brought the thing in with the light?
2: Yeah.
0: Big light? Did that bring it in? See, that's what we're looking at. Tie between UFOs and paranormal.
2: So is anyone else experiencing this, or is this just you who's experiencing this?
0: The book is the experiences of multiple officers as well as myself.
2: Yeah.
1: Was this all in the same prison, was it?
0: Yep.
1: Wow. What prison was that?
0: Oh, I can't tell you that.
2: Oh, yeah.
0: It's
2: also, so, obviously, the prisoners as well, have they experienced stuff like that? Do you ever get anything like that?
0: I've had a prisoner call me to the cell asking for a change because there's something in the cell with him.
2: Oh.
1: Mm.
0: Everybody gets it. Everybody gets it.
2: Wow. See, this is what I'm saying, Abigail, and I always say it. Physiologically, I've never felt that. Even on our ghost hunts, I'm a big scaredy cat anyway, but I didn't feel scared or anything like that. But I think people who are a bit more susceptible to it.
1: But there was a new barmaid in one of them, wasn't it? She reckons she'd seen a few things there, old guy.
0: Well, not necessarily, because I've seen loads, I've experienced loads paranormal-wise because I've gone out looking for it. And I've found it. But there's other times where it can be a really, and Ash can, again, verify this, it can be a place where it's reputed to be extremely active. I'll walk in and there'll be nothing.
2: Yeah.
0: Nothing.
2: Oh, it's quite scary, that, isn't it?
0: It's weird.
1: I suppose when you go in somewhere that's reportedly haunted, you'd get that feeling straight away. As soon as you cross the threshold, you'd feel something, I suppose, you know, if it depended on how open you are.
2: Yeah.
3: So it can just be vibes at first rather than any direct sighting of something, or it could be a smell, could be...
0: All investigators, especially paranormal investigators, know your body is the first tool.
1: Yeah, that's true.
0: Because you feel more than you see.
2: Yeah, wow. So, Abigail, what is UFO identified up to at the moment? How can people get involved, meetings and everything? Have you got any information on all of that?
0: Well, if you get onto Facebook, we have UFO Identified Northwest Division. We put up regularly on there and on other pages our meetings in Warrington, and we'll be advertising our online meetings on there as well. We're doing documentaries. We're doing a lot of trying to tie the paranormal to the UFOs while still trying to navigate our way through all this information that's being downloaded at the minute.
2: Yeah.
0: But they're burying little nuggets of truth and a lot of dross.
1: Yes.
0: There's a lot of stuff coming out that we already know, and they're saying, oh, this is new. No, it's not. We knew that 5 years ago. We knew that 6 years ago.
2: But when you say they, do you think it's government involvement as far in as that?
0: They're releasing the bare minimum of what they have to. And they're burying what they have to that we don't get. Because if you've got 72 pages and there's only two lines that is something you haven't seen before, chances are you're not going to see it because you're going to dry up halfway through.
2: Yeah.
0: There's that much information that they're just dumping. They're just hiding letters inside letters, aren't they?
2: Cool.
0: Hiding a book in a library.
3: Oh, yeah. Hiding in plain sight, they call it. Yeah, and Ben Elton wrote a novel about that. There's so much data. We all have to share everything about each other, which is kind of the way that we've gone in the 2020s. We all... endlessly share, you know, all data. It's all about data that they bury it within all the things, you know.
2: Yeah.
3: It's a bit like I was going to say before about that the phone is likely listening. If you're talking about something, you start getting adverts about it.
2: Yeah.
3: So if that's the case, there must be a form of recording being relayed all the time.
2: Yeah, yeah. We are being constantly monitored, aren't we? And that's we're just going to have to deal with it because that does seem to be the future, Abigail, doesn't it?
0: It does. It's gone too far.
2: Yeah.
1: I mean, we're not far off now. AI reaching super intelligence, which means we're more intelligent than anyone else on Earth, even all of us put together. Whether we become surplus to requirements,
0: it's only a matter of time before we are surplus to their requirements.
2: I think it was. I think Brian Cox said recently. I think the highest IQ is 160. AI is at that level now, and within the next, not 10 years, 20 years, but in the next 2 years, it's going to be 10 times that. It's got the potential to be able to do it.
0: How long is it going to be before they say, no, we're not going to let you do that. We don't think that's good for you.
2: Yeah.
3: Like HAL 9000 in 2001, A Space Odyssey.
2: Yeah.
1: Oh, yeah.
3: I mean, that was a sort of prediction. It's sci-fi, isn't it? Sci-fi becoming reality.
2: Yeah, well, we're going to have a look at that as well in the second part of the show, actually. Yeah. Abigail, before you go, and thank you so much for coming on, and you know, for anyone out there, they just need to either get a report in and see...
0: You can do that via the website or via the Facebook page. Yeah. Our email addresses are also on there if you want to drop us an email.
2: Yeah, you've got so much information. You're just so open as well. And do you deal with other companies as such, other organisations that do this? Is it a global thing you're involved in?
0: Sometimes, yeah. We do get... we get podcasters from America that... research a lot of this stuff, and they want to talk to us. We've had Natalie's articles popped up on a big one in America and stuff. So there's a lot. Use our information, all the graphs and stuff that you see in the local in the papers and online. 99% of them are ours.
2: Yeah, brilliant.
0: They come to us for it. So.
2: Well, thank you so much for coming on. I'm sure we're going to get back out, Dave, aren't we? And we need to, you know, we've been so busy. We know the world of works. Like, and I'm sure Michael might even come along as well.
1: Investigation,
0: well,
1: Skywatch.
0: So
3: I would like to do that.
0: You need a lift to the meeting. I can organise that.
2: Oh, all the way down. Yeah. To be honest, so it's in Warrington, isn't it? We can drive up from Liverpool. It's not too bad. And how many do you normally get to the meetings? 10, 20 people?
0: It varies. Sometimes it could be as little as like 6 or 7, and other times it's a full room. It just depends. Yeah, but we also have speakers sometimes at the meetings. Yeah. And
2: well, we had we went to a speaker, Simon Clark. He done a talk. I think that was in St. Helens. Yeah, Simon. He came on this show as well. Actually, we had a good chat with him as well. So yeah. It's informative as well, isn't it?
0: And yeah,
2: it's,
0: I'm also trying to arrange a group trip to watch the new Spielberg film. Let's like get everybody together and have like a group trip.
2: Yeah, well, that's what I was just going to finish on. Did you go last night to watch that film?
0: I did.
2: What did you think of it? Disclosure, it's called. That's right, isn't it?
0: I don't want to spoil it for anybody, but I was... No.
2: Impressed?
0: Unimpressed. By the ending, yeah.
2: Ah.
1: I mean, to anyone who's, you know, who believes, they're not going to tell you nothing you don't already know.
0: No, yeah. I mean, there's nothing in there. And there was a couple of very pointed, repetitive statements.
1: Yeah. That's like...
0: And you'll know them. If you're into UFO stuff, you'll know it when you hear it, but it's very... It said a couple of times on it, and I think,
1: We've been doing this radio show for well over 12 years now. And we've taken a lot of research and stuff over the years that you pick up. And we went to see David Icke, didn't we, a few months ago. And we come out of there thinking, blimey, I knew 95% of what he said. Yes. You know, we already knew. The odd 5% we didn't know, which was interesting.
0: Well, if you talk to him again, he owes me 12 quid. Because I got on a ferry to Arran when he told the world that Goat Fell was going to stink, so we booked it up there. So he owes me very fair for that because it's still there.
2: He's probably got it as well now, actually. So, Abigail, why are we here on this planet then? So I always finish with this question. Why are we here as human beings? Are we on a spiritual journey? Why are we here? Your experience.
0: I think we're an experiment.
2: Wow. Mm-hmm. Yeah.
0: I honestly think we're an experiment. There is no singular purpose for singular people, I don't think. That's just my personal opinion and my belief. I don't think anybody's here for a singular purpose. I think we're one big experiment.
1: Well, it's funny because we ask the guests every time, don't we? And they all come up with different answers. That's another one, you know, that we've had. Yeah, it's very interesting.
3: So going back to that, because we covered reincarnation in a previous show, if it's an experiment, is that one that we would keep doing? Or would we just have, you know, we've now done it and we can go somewhere else now? You know, because it's often talked about a learning curve, do you think?
0: I have no doubt that there is something after death. No doubt whatsoever.
2: Yeah
1: I believe that myself.
0: But reincarnation, I believe, is a possibility.
1: Your consciousness goes elsewhere after you leave the physical body.
3: But because everything's
0: how
3: energy.
0: How does that explain your family coming to get you, like to collect you at your time, when you see a lot of the old people going and they say their brother's here or that? I don't think it is their family. I think it's an entity that comes to get them.
2: Yeah.
0: And they take on the persona of a family member to make the transition for you easier.
1: Yeah.
0: The reason I think that is when my father died, he was talking to my mum. He said my mum had come to get him. My mum's still with us.
2: Yeah. Wow. Mm-hmm. Because I mean, you do believe that there was 12 dimensions and more and more and more, isn't it? Maybe when you do pass, or we do pass, we go on to the fourth one.
0: We're just leaving this meat suit and going on to our next stage.
3: Yeah. In 5D anyway, because you can exist there without the body. You're in a form of energy. And you were talking about David Icke. He put out a video fairly recently warning people not to go to the light. He's saying that was a reincarnation trap to repeat another life on Earth. If you want to do something different, you don't go towards it.
0: He's telling them not to go to the light. I'm telling them not to get on the bus.
2: I like that.
0: when something does occur and they send buses and everybody's going to these special camps to be safe, no, do not get on that bus.
2: Yeah, stay away. Yeah. Well, Abigail, thank you so much. It's been an absolute pleasure. We've just done an hour and it's been wonderful to have you on. And hopefully we will be seeing you soon. It'll be great face-to-face to come and have a chat. And anyone out there, please get yourselves up to Warrington, Liverpool. Go on the UFO Identify website on Facebook and you can have a chat with Abigail, Natalie, Ash. And is it Simon? Is it Simon Yarwood as well?
0: Mr. Yarwood, or lovely Mr. Yarwood.
2: The lovely Mr. Yarwood as well. Yeah, that's Steve Yarwood, sorry. Yeah. So thank you, Abigail. It's been an absolute pleasure.
0: Thank you very much for having me.
1: Thanks, Abigail.
2: And we'll hopefully be able to speak to you soon. You take
0: care
2: now.
0: Thank you very much.
2: Thanks, Abigail. You take care now. Bye-bye.
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2: You're listening to Tales of the Unexplained with me, Peter Bircher.
1: And me, David Lloyd, where we'll be looking at the world of the paranormal, conspiracy theories, and the mysteries of the ages.
2: The truth is out there. Welcome back, and thank you so much to Abigail. Very interesting chat that day.
1: She was, yeah. Mike, yeah. She was a very interesting person.
2: Yeah, I mean, to be getting all those experiences as well, when you talk about the demonic stuff, yeah. I'm a little bit of a scaredy cat with stuff like that.
3: It's what the entities are, yeah, because some of them don't have the best intentions, but some of them are good intentions. But so I've tried to nail down what demons are, but I think it's you know, a race that may not, you know, normally carnate, even as in they're always outside of a body, so you don't know. It's very hard to know what you're dealing with, but that's what they warn you about with messing with Ouija boards. You're inviting entities like that into.
2: Have you ever done that Ouija board?
1: I have, but I was
2: any listeners 13, up there,
1: 13 or 14, nothing happened. Well, no. I remember somebody telling me that they'd done one.
2: Chemtrails appeared
1: across the road. And the glass flew off the table, so that pumped me off a little bit, you know.
2: Yeah, but I don't like stuff like that, to be honest. No. I still watch horror movies with no behind the cushion and things like that as well. So anyway, great. Thanks, Abigail. If you do want to get yourself to one of the meetings, they are great. We've been there, me and Dave, been there a few times. You know, and it was different people just turning up with all their experiences,
1: well,
2: wasn't it?
1: It was people turning up who wanted to get something off the chest, you know, let other people hear that they're not going crazy, that these people who you're sitting with, some of them have been through the same thing as they have.
2: And it's some bizarre, what you'd say is bizarre stuff, wasn't it? Werewolves in local areas and things like that. But you know what? If you've experienced it, who's to say? No. Anyway, second part of the show. Thanks for listening in. Stay with us because Michael Farry's getting himself set up. Are you ready to go, Michael? Because we're going to be going talking dows and rods, and then we're going to go into a bit of telepathy. Do you know what I'm thinking? No?
3: Yeah, exactly. Well, cause
2: sorry, mate.
3: And of course, you're actually
1: thinking, how long's this going to do?
3: So when you're thinking all the thoughts and then say you're not a mind reader, well, it's kind of the idea that, you know, as we're almost like broadcasts of energy. We're all energy. Everything is energy, and everything has a consciousness. Even they've recently found about plants, having a consciousness, they think, and fungi having these vast networks together where they communicate, even fungi, that if it stretched out into space, it would go out to halfway across the Milky Way sort of thing, or a good few light years at least.
2: Yeah. So, well, that sort of relates in as well, because is it the one electron, it's duality, isn't it, that there's there can be another electron on the other side of the universe.
1: Quantum entanglement
3: yeah. means that they actually
2: work in unison, don't they?
3: The vast distance in space and even time doesn't matter because they're linked anyway, which kind of almost like hints that it's all a code, really. It's like if you're in a computer game, it wouldn't matter how far across, say, the Grand Theft Auto City, a piece of code would operate instantly, wouldn't it? Even if it was vastly different. So it's kind of hints that maybe that's what it all is, because you can have, and it's a similar thing between people. Sometimes thoughts can be set off. You know, you can think of somebody, and this is what we're going to get into. We can think of somebody, and it puts the thought of you in their head. And so when we get into the telepathy part, apparently 80% of people claim to have had the experience where you're just sort of thinking about somebody, you know, it feels random, and then they phone the next minute, you know, and we don't really know what the science behind it is. Is it because we're energy? Is it because we're projecting into the consciousness out there? You know, we all have auras.
2: Yeah, and we've all done that.
1: I'm going to talk about something like this later on. Yeah. It's about energy. You know, it evolves or changes, but it doesn't dissipate.
3: It can never be destroyed. The idea about life after death and that we can never truly die is because of this idea as well, isn't it? That you can't destroy energy, you can only change it. Even when something is physically destroyed, like in a fire, it becomes something else. It becomes the smoke. The atoms rearrange. Eventually, they'll form into something else. Yeah. And that's kind of what happens with our life and consciousness, I guess, according to the theory, at least. So the first thing would be dowsing. So they're called divining rods, which is... They're often made of metal, typically copper, brass, aluminium. Can be wood, apparently, because wood's, you said, it's a very, very precious resource.
2: Very, very,
3: so maybe they need it. Maybe they need it. You know,
2: aliens can't do it off our planet.
3: Whereas I didn't realise about wood and trees might actually be rare on other inhabited planets, or, you know, I actually hadn't heard that before, but it makes sense. Yeah. There are things quite unique to Earth like that. But the idea of a divining rod is that it's often two pieces of metal. It'll have a way of holding it that's like an L shape, so you hold it, and it kind of responds.
1: It's in two sleeves, isn't it? One on each rod.
3: So you're sort of holding a thinnish piece of metal, and it moves. It's not got that much weight to it. It's just a thinnish piece of metal, and it's able to move subtly based on the energy within your body. So it's actually. What they say is that you have to get into quite a calm state. You have to be almost at one with it, and you can start to use it to pick up on the energy of something. Now, this is there's a part of it that's just even quite easily explained, almost in conventional science, that they're used for water, finding water. So some farmers, for example, use it to find where a stream is because it's reacting to the energy. In the atmosphere, because water is, water's got a certain amount of electricity in it, an engine, it comes through and it picks up on very, very subtle amounts of electricity that's even in the air.
2: It's receptive, isn't it?
3: You could even put a voltmeter to it to some degree. And apparently, what's interesting is that a AA battery is about 1.5 volts, isn't it? Mm-hmm. You can get that sort of voltage around the edge of a tree. So they've actually put a voltmeter around, and that's kind of the energy in the tree. It would probably be enough to power your GoPro or something, sort of thing, or a flashlight, a small light, and it's picking up on that. That's what these divining rods are doing, and they've been used in conventional science to find where water runs because they move slightly, and there's a sort of code. If it moves slightly apart, it means it's not the case. It's a negative thing. It's kind of repelling, like magnets trying to going away from each other. It's always that. So it's doing that, and it's moving. If you're holding them, it's like moving more to the left. There isn't like a universal code, but people even ask the divining rods from the energy, what are you saying by this? And it will indicate. But the one where, most typically, where it's a yes or a positive is that they start to attract together and they're pulling. Yeah. And that's right. When you hold it, it's your right.
2: Now, can I just say there, Mike, interrupt you a sec. Dave, we went on to a ghost hunt.
1: Yeah.
2: And Dave used them. Mm-hmm. Can you tell the listeners what actually happened? Because it was bizarre, wasn't it?
1: Well, it was a pub, wasn't it? Was it? I can't remember.
2: I think it was a pub in the Wirral.
1: Yeah, and that's right. We were in the back. And various people had used these and got
2: nothing at all. No.
1: And yet when I asked questions, do you were crossing or do you were repelling? And it was yes and no answers, basically. Yes, to cross. No, do you went the other way? But, I found it really interesting that it worked for me. Whether it's something within your subconscious that's sending out the signal of some sort, I'm not sure, but it did work for me.
2: And you were not manipulating them, which a lot of people think you can do, was it? You wasn't manipulating them, was it?
1: No.
2: Because they were inside the plastic sleeve where you couldn't twist them.
1: That's the sleeve, yes.
2: And I genuinely watched this happening. I remember the questions. Can't think the specific questions, but I remember your question. And it was so erratic and bizarre, wasn't it?
1: Yeah.
2: So, there's a lot of truth in that.
3: So what is it there? One example of a case, and it did air in the Strange but True programme, because I do remember it quite well, was there was a missing truck. So it had gone missing in the New York State area. And there was a dowsing expert or a dowser. I don't think, sometimes people don't realise why they have an ability, because as you say, it can respond to different energies in different people, and so it's a bit like psychic abilities. Maybe not everyone can get the dowsing rods to do that or have it happen to them. Or you have to be in a certain state, if you think negatively towards the potential of them working, it will write it off. Yeah. If you believe in them, they will actually... but he was actually... asked by the police to help locate the missing truck, and he started to narrow it down that is it in the Lake Georgia, and he got it moving to the right, and then he actually did what's known as map dowsing, because even the representation of a place in a map, it can respond to that energy. So it's been used to find missing hikers, for example, using an Ornan survey map or something like that, and it can respond. So it's either the moving to the left and right from the cases I've looked up, which is like a pretty simple code of, repel is going to be no, it's going to start moving away. The two rods move away to each other. When it's going to get closer, it's going to be a yes, it's going to be positive. And the other one is that in addition to divining rods, there are crystals and other objects that can be used. Mm. And the crystals are doing like a pendulum. They're swinging and going round. And when it's a more positive answer, they're going around more quickly because you're getting onto something, and then they're not moving as much. So that's been used as well. So we got a map of the area, and he actually used a ruler. So we went to narrow something down. First, it was vertical, and he got more activity out of the dowsing rod as he narrowed down vertically, and then in a grid pattern. He moved it horizontally until he got more activity.
1: Yeah.
3: And he narrowed it down to a fairly specific part of the lake, because the lake was...
1: Was he using the pendulum for this, was he?
3: I actually forget if he was using the rods or the pendulum. That's just why I put the explanation of both.
1: Yeah.
3: I think I remember he was actually using the swinging crystal, I think, because that's the rotating, which... in this case, because some of the people use the rods. So this lake is about 32 miles long. So that is, and it gets in part up to 2 miles wide. So you can imagine the square of that or the area is going to be very, to try and pinpoint a missing, a truck isn't a very big object then. So we asked some questions, and it's narrowing down of yes and no. Are the men still alive? And he got the negative response. So unfortunately they had... and then he asked in the Lake Georgia, and then he got the yes response to that, and then that's where the map dowsing then came in.
2: Wow.
3: So when he'd narrowed it down this way, he was met with as he left, he was met with laughter with the police, like they just said, this is not going to turn up anything, and he didn't order the search, so he thought, I can't just order it on that, because it's like this is not, as a quite closed-minded, not open to these.
1: It cost thousands as well, wouldn't it?
3: Yeah, you know, paranormal ideas. They're not giving credence, and yet they're still asking to do it. I think somehow later it was reopened or something, and the truck was actually found about a mile away from where he said it was, but it was still a very narrowed down area, and so it had been found.
1: It's amazing, isn't it? Yeah, for a lake that's so big, to now narrow it down to such a small square area.
3: I mean, whether it could be used for MH370, the flight, because that is a similarly exponentially large, searching the ocean.
2: And this is a flight that's gone missing, has never been recovered.
3: Yeah, but from 2014, yeah.
1: Didn't you see the film? The film where I don't know where the film was taken from, but I've seen it a few times now, where the plane is flying and these three lights in the sky form a triangle and start going round the plane as fast as possible, to the human eye. Next thing is, bang, the plane disappears.
3: It's gone.
1: It's been transported elsewhere.
2: So
3: there's been quite a few examples on the Bermuda Triangle, hasn't there? It's kind of 200-mile sort of stretch of ocean off the coast of Florida, sort of Caribbean, where there's also been a missing place as well as missing time. People have reported suddenly finding themselves off course by 200 miles when they thought they were heading in a direction, and they found themselves in a slightly different part.
2: Wow.
3: So it's a similar thing to the missing time. You are.
1: Well, that's what happened to the flight, wasn't it? It was just after the Second World War. There was a squad of planes, and they thought they were going a certain way, and then they realised they weren't going the right way, and they had to ditch because they run out of fuel. And yet there was another case of a guy who was flying from within the Bermuda Triangle to Florida somewhere, and he got there something like 45 minutes quicker than he normally would, which would mean, with the tailwind, maybe it would have been possible. But when he looked at the fuel gauge, he still had 3/4 of a tank, where he would have used 3/4 of a tank. So that was another thing. He went through a tunnel. It was like an electronic tunnel that he went through, and that must have pushed him in some way.
2: Hurled him ahead.
1: But do you reckon that the Bermuda Triangle have a lot with magnetic rocks? There's lots of rocks under the ocean that are magnetic and can form, little, when you try to look at your gyroscope and which way you're going, it doesn't work,
2: All right. Because it's the old Atlantean as well. Apparently the old Atlantis was in that Bermuda Triangle area as well.
3: Oh, yeah.
2: So how does that correlate then to telepathy and having the ability to... Because I read that... the original apes and monkeys, that's how they used to converse.
3: It's like there's a hive knowledge. One expert in it is called Dr. Rupert Sheldrake, and he's 83 now. You could still try and get him for an interview, I think, if he wants to come on. I think he'd be a great guest.
2: Yeah, brilliant.
3: Because he's been on, and I think he talks about... the communication of species is that they've almost got a hive intelligence, or they're able to some remarkable things. It pertains to telepathy in some way, because I'm not in favor of animal experiments, but they've done experiments with rats where they've had to learn something, and then they found out that after these rats have learned something, other groups of rats totally unrelated to them find it easier to do so, and it shouldn't be possible
2: because they've never had contact at all.
3: No, they haven't. Yeah. It's almost like it's been transmitted through
2: like
3: the species.
2: Telepathical,
1: the 100 monkey syndrome.
2: Well, the core it says here the core telepathic capabilities is you've got mind reading and perception. You've got memory manipulation, the ability to alter, extract, suppress, or completely erase memories. You can see sinister overtones in a lot of this, though, can't you?
3: Well, if things are implanted or they can read what you're thinking. Sometimes you have negative thoughts about things, obviously. You wonder if it could all be read if we're all just energy. Or you might have, fantasies, different things. I don't know. I don't want to say too much because mine can be read anyway. Probably already know about it all on the 5D or something. Yeah. But
2: a lot of these you've got like mental defense and cloaking, so it's erecting physical shields to block intrusion.
3: Mm. Yeah.
2: In this world, Dave, you love the old conspiracy theories. These big organizations, and not just saying CIA, but all these global have the ability to tap into your thoughts. And I quite recently, I could take it a step further when, you know, you were talking about the smart TVs and your phone, it's listening to you. I was thinking about something, randomly thinking about something. Never discussed it with anyone. Never. I was just thought. It was just a thought looking out of the train window, and it appeared on my.
1: That's weird, isn't it?
2: Do you know your advert list as you're scrolling through Facebook or something?
3: So you didn't even say it. It wasn't even the. It wasn't even the recording that everyone thinks they're doing, which they
2: I've never seen a ghost, and I'll tell you the truth, that was the most bizarre thing I've ever experienced.
1: Well, I'll give you an instance with me. I played a lot of volleyball and squash over the years, done a lot of running, and my knees have worn away, you know, it's bone on bone. I went for two cortisone injections about 3 weeks ago. Done absolutely nothing. I couldn't believe it, you know. And then I read online that they've even got injections now that put gel into your knee, and it doesn't wear out, it just lubricates the knee. And then the next thing is I'm scrolling, thinking there's got to be something else I can do, because this isn't, apart from losing loads of weight, which isn't easy when you're not mobile, was I came across these bands that go underneath the knee, advertised on Facebook. I thought, where's that come from? I've never seen it before. The doctor never mentioned nothing about it. It's called a patella knee band. It sits a couple of millimetres under the knee, and it redirects the force that you put on the knee. It's got gel at the front. And I got on to my mate, he's at Amazon Prime, cost me to be there the next day. Yeah. It cost 15 quid each, so I had one in each leg. And it definitely made a lot of help. I'd say 25 to 30%. I haven't got them on today, but if I'm going out somewhere, I'll wear them. And then I'll take them off when I get in the house.
2: What you were saying from that is that...
1: It just appeared from nowhere, the advert. Yeah, and I thought, that's strange. That's exactly what I'm looking for.
2: Yeah. It's
3: telepathic or manifestation almost. It seems to cross the same.
2: Yeah, but and it says advanced and offensive applications is that you've got mind control.
1: Yeah.
2: So you can easily be suggested, people persuading things, targets, dominance. And it says psychic communication, establishing persistent, secure communication
1: targeted
2: networks.
1: Targeted individuals, you hear about that all the time.
2: Now, there has been people who said, we would see it as, you know, you're hearing voices in your head.
1: Mm.
2: I mean,
1: you think you'd be carted off. You go to the doctor and say, listen, I'm hearing voices in my head at 3 o'clock in the morning saying, kill, kill, kill. But it turns out that there's technology now that you can be in a room full of people and you can get a direct message in your head as if somebody's speaking in your ear just to you. They have the technology. They've had it for decades.
3: So it's like auto suggestion or,
1: From half the high aerial array. Yeah. Which can do various things.
3: Or maybe imputs the desire to buy a product or, you know, overspend it, in my case.
1: Yeah.
2: Well, so, obviously the world of telepathy, that's...
1: Go to the Simpsons.
2: So we're going from telepathy down to Springfield now, Mike. So thanks very much for that, Mike. We'll have a quick, very quick break. Come back in a minute or so. Stay tuned to more Tales of the Unexplained. We are going down to Springfield.
1: Springfield.
2: To see Homer.
1: And the predictions.
9: Frank Griffith here. 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Funky saxes, swinging brass, popping rhythmic grooves, and cool and sultry vocals. 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
2: You're listening to Tales of the Unexplained with me, Peter Bircher.
1: And me, David Lloyd, where we'll be looking at the world of the paranormal, conspiracy theories, and the mysteries of the ages.
2: The truth is out there. Hello and welcome back to Tales of the Unexplained, a show that looks at the conspiracy theories and the mysteries of the ages. Thanks so much to Michael Farry there for, you know, a bit of telepathy. It's an interesting subject, isn't it? You know, but I think you were going to say very quickly there, Mike, there's something that we just didn't cover. If you wanted to just...
3: I think it's called the concept of morphic resonance, the idea. So we ran an experiment where... So another synchronicity, other than people seem

0: was challenged by the experiments that this Dr. Rupert Sheldrake ran, where he filmed pets at home. He had the owners turn up at a different time that wasn't in the routine and use a different car. And they still went to the window some 10 to 20 minutes before they were actually going to come home, so they were picking up on something there. So it's like a form of telepathy they seem to have. It's like an intuition that they seem to have.
1: Probably with a bonded person or something.
2: Well, as I just mentioned to you in the break, I've seen a couple of videos, different videos of dogs getting upset. There's a guy sitting on a bench, and the dog comes up to him and is pulling at his trouser leg. And in the end, the guy gets up, you know, to swipe at the dog. And as he gets up, a car comes right through the bench. It saved him. And there's been another time where there's a girl sitting outside a cafe, and the same thing, the dog has pulled her away, physically, as she's sitting on the seat, pulling her away, and a car slams into the shop, misses her, because the dog, if they've got a few seconds premonition of what's going to happen. Weird, very weird.
0: Well, they pick up on the energy, because some people can feel events before they happen that's significant, and it's like it's a changed energy.
2: Well,
0: I don't know.
1: And even twins, that telepathic.
2: Yeah. Oh, yeah.
1: Twins is a big thing, isn't it? You know, they're from the same egg, so maybe...
0: I have a story for that one. Could even be the last one before you get to The Simpsons.
1: Go on, then. He's getting another one in. We're not getting down to Springfield just yet.
0: Well, this is, because that's quite a phenomenon that's common, having twins that are identical, not just conjoined, but maybe identical, born within seconds of each other in some cases, obviously, because they're twins, being so closely related, like, you know, they sort of... Not only do they have like a lot of empathy and closeness with each other, but they also seem to almost think as one. They seem to experience things as one. And, you know, this is hard to explain in conventional science. So one example was there was twins from somewhere, some state in America, who were 5 years old, and one was playing on a trampoline and got hit in the face pretty hard. So falling onto the metal thing or whatever, what must have happened, and got a big black eye. So you can guess what happened. The other twin wasn't playing on the trampoline at the time. It was in the same park. But when they both came home, she had the black eye injury, and the other one had a slightly lesser mark that was sort of emulating the black eye. She had a bit of a bruise. She said she'd not been hit by anything. It was a twin sister, and they have no explanation for that. So it's like she developed the injury in sympathy with what her twin sister directly experienced.
1: Yeah. I know. I've spoke to a twin who had stomach pains when the other twin wasn't feeling too good, and you get a phone call. They'd phone up straight away. It was just that intuition. Share the same egg, same DNA, same genes, but science can't sort of.
2: Work it out.
0: It's like we've got the same energy or something that's because they it can even sometimes think about what the other person's thinking about. Sympathetic injury, such as someone was in hospital, was having a procedure, it was painful, and then the other twin brother just experienced a sudden pain and couldn't explain it. It was like because it was happening to his twin several miles away.
1: Dave,
2: right?
1: I can. You're telepathically telling me to worry up. We've only got 15 minutes. Anyway, let's get down. So this is very common. It's common now on Facebook and a lot of other social media outlets. Everyone goes on about these Simpson stories. Now you've been doing a little bit of research into this.
2: Simpson's predictions.
1: Or predictions
2: that seemingly have come true, you know, just 25, 30 over the last 20-odd years.
1: Yeah.
2: And whereas some of them can be mere coincidence, some of them are so accurate that you're thinking, there's got to be more to this, you know.
1: Yeah.
2: And there's three different types of stories I'm going to tell you about. The Chronovisor, the Yellow Cube, and Project Looking Glass. And these are all... forward and backward looking timeline technologies that have been used over the last few decades, in theory. Anyway, to some of the predictions the Simpsons have made, one of the biggest ones that stuck out was President Trump becomes president in an episode in

0: 2000. Yeah. Only to become president in 2016. Now, I remember because I like a bet, and I looked at the betting for Trump. He was 33-1. At that time, he was doing that show, you know, what's that one?
1: The Apprentice, yeah.
2: Oh, yeah.
1: You're
2: fired.
1: You're fired.
0: He was doing that. But he was 33-1. Nobody gave him a chance at all.
2: Yeah.
0: Here's another one. I've never watched one episode of Game of Thrones, right?
2: But it says, oh, you don't know what you're missing. It's fantastic.
0: 2 years before the end of Game of Thrones, they covered exactly the same ending, a dragon flying over the town, setting it on fire. Now, I don't even know what that's
1: in the season 8 episode. It was where they went absolutely mad with different writers. They didn't even have George R.R. Martin's book material and went and did all sorts of crazy things.
2: Yeah.
1: And so you're saying that got predicted in The Simpsons?
0: 2 years before, yeah.
2: All right, okay.
0: In 2010, they predicted the Nobel Prize winner for 2016, which came true. Here's another good one. In 1995, Lisa has a FaceTime call, which never was possible till around 2010. You know, on your watch or on your phone.
2: Oh, yeah, I've got my little list here. Yeah, I'm ticking them off as we go, yeah.
0: In 1999, an episode predicted the Ebola outbreak 17 years later. Now, you could say that could have happened anyway.
2: Yeah.
0: You know. In 2014, a year before it actually became public knowledge, the FIFA arrest, because there was a lot of corruption going on in FIFA.
2: Yeah.
0: That's another one.
2: So what was that saw an official being arrested for rampant corruption? Ah, right, okay.
0: Yeah. Three-eyed fish is a good one.
2: Oh, I like this one.
1: That's an early episode.
2: I've got it on my list, yeah. I remember that one.
0: After
2: the
0: nuclear power accident, 2 decades later, it became true. They found a three-eyed fish.
1: Wow, yeah, that was in one of the early episodes showing, Homer was fishing, yeah.
0: In 1995, on a blackboard behind Homer, he finds the answer to an equation of the Higgs boson.
2: This is the one, yeah.
0: Which was actually discovered in 2012. So we're talking like 12, 14, 16 years
2: ago. So this is 98, isn't it? The equation, yeah.
0: 1998, yeah.
2: Really close to the calculating the mass of the Higgs boson.
0: Yeah, so how would you know that?
2: Is this coincidental, Michael?
1: So then you go into your theory about why. Is it because the imagination can, you know, you can actually sort of go down the roads that we really go down because, you know, you think of those things and then it really happens? Or is it because the most conspiratorial way to look at it would be that the powers that be know about this, you know, it's a sanctioned entertainment show that seems satirical and they actually give material to it, but that would just be an idea.
0: Let no grains of truth, maybe.
1: You couldn't prove it. It was just an idea about, you know, is it something that's been originated from the right, you know, the writers, do they sometimes pick up on the energy of things that really happen and it just writes through them? Because sometimes I write things or come up with things and think, oh, that's really creative. That you feel like it's being done almost through you. You're responding to an energy, and then and then that's what appears.
0: Maybe you're getting downloads, Mike, Tesla.
2: But maybe, I mean, now, could we talk about future technology that possibly could be on this? We could do that, couldn't we?
0: Well, I've got the technology.
2: Oh, here we go. Sorry. What a lovely lead in there, Dave.
0: I've got a couple more. Yeah, let's see. There's quite a few, but I'll just do two or three. Siegfried and Roy, these were the two guys in Las Vegas who had the tigers. Magicians.
1: Oh, you know what happened with them.
0: Shown in 1993... the tragic tiger event.
2: I've seen that
0: and
2: one,
0: it actually happened in 2013. Mm. Now, how would you know that?
2: Do you know when it happened?
0: Yeah.
2: I thought of The Simpsons.
0: Did you? Well, there
2: yes,
0: you go. Yeah.
2: Because I remember it. It's actually a crazy, bizarre part of the episode, but I actually thought of that at the time.
0: There's one I remember where Trump's coming down the stairs with his wife in a shopping mall, and at the top, there's a group of people watching as he goes down. And one of them's got a placard in The Simpsons thingio. And somebody drops the placard only 3 years later to be Trump coming down the actual elevator and a guy with a placard saying Trump, you know, whatever year it was, and he drops it.
1: There is a fairly obvious idea, though, that other than the deliberate implanting of it, it's what we've covered on another show, is that when you're creating material like this, maybe you're manifesting it into reality. Maybe you make the future events more likely because you've created it in some form, and then they happen. Is there something in that?
2: Yeah. That's a good point, actually. That's a very good point. Have you got anything else, Dave? I've got a few here, you know.
0: Come on, let's read them out.
2: Well, I've got space tourism. And so in 2014, the show featured Richard Branson. I've seen this one as well.
1: Oh, yeah.
2: He's floating in zero gravity on a spaceship. This materialised in 2021 when Branson actually completed a suborbital flight with Virgin.
0: 7 years.
2: Galactic. Now, the thing with that was, everyone knew that's what he was building up to.
0: Yeah, that could
2: so
0: be
2: if it. I was writing, he'd be a type of character.
0: Yeah.
1: That would do that. Or Elon Musk, you know, the sort of thing he does.
2: Yeah, exactly. That type of character. So we'll write that one off. Now, here's a good one. Lady Gaga's Super Bowl halftime show.
0: Yeah.
2: So 2012, which is, you know, your favourite year, Dave, where there was going to be the end of the world. Lisa Simpson's episode featured Lady Gaga descending from the rafters over the audience. 5 years later, she performed a nearly identical stunt.
1: How was that?
2: 2017 Super Bowl. Is there a possibility that someone said, well, you know, it was on The Simpsons, do the same type of show?
1: Or has it gone into them subconsciously? Because
0: that's a possibility,
1: the idea
0: has
1: gone into her head subconsciously just from it existing, just from it being written.
2: Yeah.
1: And that's manifestation again, in a way.
2: Yeah, and then the other one was also correct. 1994 episode featuring the Apple Newton shows, the device misinterpreting a written note, a comical nod to the modern nuisance of smartphone autocorrect.
0: Oh, yeah, autocorrect.
2: Now, this was 1994. Now, I was in Australia in 95, and I seen my first Nokia mobile phone in 95. So that's a long...
1: Because text messages were invented in 92, but hardly anyone even used phones
2: as audio,
1: didn't they?
2: Yeah.
1: So the idea of, oh, well, we're going to be writing, like... We're going to be writing like letters to each other on a device and sending them a 50p a message at first.
2: I know, yeah.
1: You know,
2: cost you a fortune.
1: Oh, but it will correct your spelling, you know.
2: Yeah.
0: Three times he predicted the Super Bowl winners. That's another one.
2: Now this is the interesting one for people listening now. So it is June, 22nd of June today, 2026. Now, Dave. He likes to have a little gamble now and again, which we're not promoting it, but, you know, he has a bit of interest. So you're going to look at the World Cup, aren't you? And you believe the Simpsons have predicted
0: the Simpsons
2: the World Cup winners.
0: Predicted the finalists of the World Cup, it was either 4 or 5 years ago, and big drum roll.
2: So good odds for this, Dave.
0: I got 375-1. That's Portugal will beat Mexico in the final of 2026. Now, I've had various bets. I've had Portugal to beat Mexico, but I've also had Portugal and Mexico just to get to the final at 200. I'll get $5,000 back for $20 if it comes out.
1: Like,
0: and if it doesn't
1: pockets.
0: Come in, I'll say that bloody Simpsons is a load of rubbish.
2: Oh, don't.
0: Don't!
2: So there you go. You've heard it first. So if you're there now, not advocating gambling, but it's okay. Nice to have a nice little pound.
1: This is a good way to measure listening figures because there's a run on the bookies. But if hardly anyone does it.
0: So Portugal at the start. Portugal at the start were about 8-1. Now, they've only had one game, but they weren't very convincing. But Mexico have had two games. They were 66-1. Their price has come into about 40-1.
2: Yeah.
0: So they're playing really well. They're going to get through the groups. But it's like, you know, like tennis, you have the top half of the draw and the bottom half of the draw. How did they know that they wouldn't be in the...
2: Well, is there a possibility that they could meet?
0: Well, yeah.
2: No, before the final.
0: I don't know.
2: I'm leaving it all to the Simpsons.
0: Well, I'll get a holiday out of it anyway.
2: Well, we'll be all down to Moe's Tavern afterwards.
0: But anyway, want to bring? Have you got any more Simpsons stuff before I carry on?
2: No, we're okay with that. Go on, Dave.
0: All right. Well, listen, because some of the things seem so intricate, and the three Super Bowl winners and Lady Gaga 5 years later, which you give a good one there. You may have seen the Simpsons.
1: Yeah, even subconsciously, if they don't remember watching it. It puts the idea in your head and then you go and do that. I don't know.
0: But I'm going to put to you that there's been three inventions over the last 70, 80 years that have come to my knowledge, which people in the UFO community and people who research stuff, they'll know about it anyway. In fact, I chatted to a guy called Andrew DiBasciago on another radio station about 15 years ago. And he first mentioned this to me. That's what got me interested. And this invention was called the Chronovisor. The Chronovisor, allegedly invented in the 1950s by a Benedictine monk named Father Pellegrini Ernesto, promised to revolutionize humanity's understanding of history by capturing 3D dimensional holograms of past events. So that sounds a bit, you know. Father Ernesto was no ordinary clergyman. He was a distinguished musicologist in Venice, and he also possessed credentials that lent considerable weight to his extraordinary assertions. He also had advanced degrees in quantum and subatomic physics. Now, it goes on to say, I'm reading this, so I'm trying to read my own writing. According to Ernesto's detailed accounts, the coronavisor was not work of a single person or individual, but a collaboration of 12 distinguished scientists. He only named two of them. One was Enrico Fermi, the Nobel Prize-winning physicist who created the first nuclear reaction. So, you know, he's got somebody on board there. And the other guy, who we've heard of and we've talked about before, was von Werner Braun, the rocket scientist. They were all sworn to secrecy. The theoretical foundation of device rests on a fascinating, plausible principle of physicality that sound and visual waves, once emitted to the universe, are out there, but they can be brought back. The easiest way to try and explain it is like if you cut a record in a recording studio, it's sound waves that are going out, but they're being brought back onto the record, onto a disc or onto a tape, or you know what I mean? They're out there, but they're coming back.
2: The return.
0: So it's saying nothing is ever truly destroyed throughout space, but transformed into other forms of energy. According to this theory, these waves remain eternal, dispersed throughout the space, like cosmic fingerprints of past events waiting to be detected and reconstructed. The coronavirus itself consisted of a specialist antennas designed to tune into specific historical frequencies. And this is what they do. They use the sound waves with precision and connect them back to the original form of time where he wanted to get vision. It was on a screen. It was like a TV that they could tune in. And he'd find historical past. There's snippets online if you look for them, you know, of different things that have happened.
2: So it's the coronavirus.
0: The coronavisor.
2: The coronavisor. Sorry,
1: Chrono for time.
2: Yeah.
0: With this one, you couldn't look forward. You could only look back in time.
2: Yeah.
0: So you could look at past events. If you got the right dial in and you got the right antennas to bring this stuff in, you could find out. The implications were staggering and deeply troubling. No secret could remain hidden. No historical event could stay obscure. The coronavisor was dismantled on Vatican orders. The Catholic Church hierarchy recognised the potential of catastrophe and implications of such technologies. The coronavisor is now said to be in the repository at the Vatican. And he died, actually, in 1994. He was born in 1925. So he was a very noble scholar with 12 other scientists working around. And Werner von Braun and Echo Fermio. That's the coronavirus. There's another one called Yellow Cube. Now, there's a story to this. It was around 1940s. Dwight Eisenhower met these aliens at an Air Force base in America. And in exchange for humans to help with them, and apparently their DNA was running out and they needed to experiment on people. It was the Grenada Agreement. They worked out they'd take so many bodies a year. In return, they give them this yellow cube. But not just one, they give them several. And it's technology that's based on the consciousness interface with this cube. The government said to have the tech that displays the future timelines, said to have been given to Eisenhower by the aliens in the 1940s. It's highly secretive and powerful. It would see future timeline branches, probabilities that could happen. And that one is said to be in use now. I'm saying, could the Simpsons have got the hands on or some sort of technology? Because that one was given future timelines. It could be 20 different ways of things going. But if you've done certain things, it made that the probability.
1: So it was also working out how likely it was, and therefore it was an aid in prediction, because you might have all these different branches of what could happen and say, oh, that didn't come true. Oh, it was only a 1 in 20 chance. But he said this is quite likely it was 1 in 2.
2: Yeah.
0: the yellow cube, and I'll talk about looking glass in a minute, technologies serve vastly different purposes. The yellow cube focuses on creating interactive 3D experiences for individuals using headsets, specialised equipment, but you have to be trained to use them because it used your consciousness to look at a certain... So different people would see different things.
1: Like Galadriel's mirror, when it looked at what Frodo was thinking in Galadriel's mirror in Lord of the Rings.
2: Oh, yeah.
0: Looking glass is said to have... Because what's your name talked about this? You know, with Lazar?
2: Bob Lazar.
0: Bob Lazar talked about this in the 1980s. Apparently, they had this looking glass technology in Area 51. Holographic displays. It creates 3D holograms looking at the future. But it's user-friendly because you don't need any special equipment. And it turns out that various people can watch it all at once. So it's not one person. You could have 20 people looking at this thing. It's supposed to be massive, the size of this stuff. But apparently that was taken apart because some of the timelines all turned into one in 2012, which was the year that we thought it was the end of the world.
1: Because that's been alleged in 2020 as a sort of reset, and we're just, and things should have been destroyed, but it's carried on in an alternative reality.
0: It just said, like that. Looking glass tech enables group viewable 3D content without the need for glasses or headsets. More accessible for multi-viewer simultaneously, so they can all watch it at once. But that's all these things are top secret, but I'm wondering whether...
2: I'm wondering whether the
0: Simpsons have got hold of it. I hope they have. Because if Portugal beat Mexico, I'll be waiting out for the next prediction.
2: Yeah, from a selfish point of view, well done, Dave. Yeah.
1: But there was a weak link in it, isn't there? There were multiple copies of that Chronovisor. If you just made more than one of the device, and because it got the one device got confiscated and stuck in a Vatican vault. But if you'd made 10, even secretly, it could be in use today.
0: Well, all that was done by these 12 people in secret.
1: Yeah,
0: and it was dismantled because they could look back at everything that happened in history, pulling them out from the ether, however they did. You know, I mean, it's just interesting that these things, I'm not saying they exist, but to get Wernher von Braun included and 11 other scientists, it just makes you think. Yeah, it really does.
1: Well, it'd be good for true crime, but all sorts of things like 9/11, all sorts of, because it could be like a truth sort of serum. You could say, well, this is what actually happened there.
0: What they're saying is every thought and everything, even what you think. In fact, they've done it now.
2: I was saying earlier, wasn't it?
0: They can film your dreams. You can go to bed with electrodes and they can transfer what you're thinking in your mind, what you're seeing. Yeah. And you can turn it into video. Yeah.
1: That would be very useful because I always found dreams fascinating. And increasingly, if you don't remember instantly, the last thing in the dream, it sort of trails back to all the other parts. You've forgotten it.
2: And you wake up furious.
1: So if something was recording it, I'd be all for it. It's Men in Black, Big Brother. Yeah, can I just have it as well?
0: And some of these dreams at times, they seem so real at the time,
1: vivid sometimes. You get fantasy places, you get a place of imagination, you see the world in a different way, in a different atmosphere.
2: Well, there's a girl I've been trying to get on, hopefully I'll be able to get her on soon, Sarah Jane. She does dream therapies and things like that, and goes into, and then the Greeks used to do a big thing about dreams and astral traveling and everything. I know people who actually astral travel. Go off and take themselves out of their bodies.
1: That's interstellar distances are nothing then, because you can go to any point.
0: If you go onto Google and look at
2: remote viewings,
0: if you go onto Google and look at the 8 modalities of teleportation, and it's Andrew Basiago wrote this, and he talks about the 8 different things that, like astral travel is one. Remote viewing is another one. And there's jump rooms where you go from A to B using some sort of scientific technology. But there's 8 different things. And he went through them one by one. This guy was so interesting. He's still alive. Yeah. And
2: have a look at his stuff, Andrew Basiago.
0: But have a look at the 8 modalities of teleportation. It just makes you think. See, they've got this technology for decades. We only learn by paying for the latest iPhone.
2: And, you know, the world of James Bond and the sinister element, it's definitely not fictional, is it? There's things go on that we don't know anything about, isn't it? So, Anyway, thanks so much, Dave, for that. Right. Sweating in the corner there. It's a hot one in the corner.
0: I think I've lost 6 pounds.
2: I think it's because Portugal are playing tonight, I think, and they might be getting knocked out the World Cup. But I just want to say thank you so much again to Abigail, who was the first guest. She's a brilliant first guest there. UFO identified. You know, if you do have any sightings, some sort of anomaly, you can contact them. They're great. They're quite warm and they're quite open and they're honest in regards to their feedback into any sightings or any data that's being produced there. So give them a look up, UFO Identified. Get them on Facebook. They've got their website there. Thanks to Michael again for wonderful research again on dowsing rods and telepathy. Yeah. Didn't even have to say that there, mate, did I? We connected.
1: Yeah, that's right, yeah. You were going to say.
2: And thanks to Dave, because I love The Simpsons, mate. You can't beat it, can you, regardless of anything? No. So thank you so much. Remember to listen into the show. We are on a couple of times across the month on the station. You can also get us on Spotify, Spreaker. Just type in Tales of the Unexplained, Liverpool Community Radio. Get this show and all of our past shows. If you've got any questions, get in contact with us. Myself, Dave. Mike's on there now as well on our Facebook channel there, Liverpool Community Radio, Tales of the Unexplained. So we shall be looking at another weird and wonderful guest for next, is it July's show?
0: Yep.
2: As we go further into the summer, when we talk about climate change, you know, that's been a big thing. It really is getting warm at the moment. So, in a month's time, we'll have a little chat about how we've all survived.
1: Oh, yeah, because it could go to 40. It could do it again. It'd be the summer of 22, it got to that. And it could do it again this week. It caught in the UK four years later.
2: It's another thing for us to chat back. So we are still here. We're not suntanned and burnt to a crisp. We will definitely be doing another Tales of the Unexplained. So remember, if you do find the truth out there, then please let us know. Till next time. You're listening to Tales of the Unexplained with me, Peter Bircher.
0: And me, David Lloyd, where we'll be looking at the world of the paranormal, conspiracy theories, and the mysteries of the ages.
2: The truth is out there.

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1: 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You can either make a one-off payment by Bax of £100 or set up a monthly standing order of only £8.34. Donations need to be made to Kensington Vision, which is all one word, Community Interest Company via the Co-op Bank. Our SOR code is 089299. That's 089299. And our bank account details are 65255654. That's 65255654. 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

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I realise £100 is a big ask, especially at the moment. 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But more importantly, you'll get a warm, fuzzy feeling that you or your organisation is contributing to a worthwhile community project. You can either make a one-off payment by BACS of £100 or set up a monthly standing order of only £8.34. Donations need to be made to Kensington Vision, which is all one word, Community Interest Company via the Co-op Bank. Our SOR code is 089299. That's 089299. And our bank account details are 65255654. That's 65255654. If you'd like more information or more details, then contact me, Steve Farragher, by emailing steve@l-c-r.co.uk. 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

0: 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It's great to have your company. I'm Kira Jones. A little bit about what we're about here. Well, we are Liverpool's only community radio station, and we broadcast on 106.7 FM live from Kensington Studios in Liverpool. Somehow we've managed to keep on right side of Ofcom because we are so well behaved here, I promise you. So we're still with them. And you can catch us live if you're tuning in today, or always a catch up on your speaker. We're over on back episodes on our website, l-c-or.co.uk. We love to chit chat too over in the world of Instagram and Facebook for those of you who feel so inclined. And for those of you who may even like to get in touch with us, because we love to hear your company and your views and takes on how we are trying to put the world to rights here, or not, as the case may be. Our number is 077-61-90-8063. Now, thankfully, you'll be very pleased to hear I am not on my own today, but supported by my esteemed colleagues, the A-team here. We have with us Bronwyn.
1: Hello.
0: Andy.
2: Hello.
0: And Matty.
3: I'm sitting here with my feet up. I'm happy.
2: I'm happy.
0: No, Matty, you're not completely off duty.
3: Maybe
0: great to have you all your company here today. I think, guys, before we go any further, we normally, just for the benefit of our listeners, go into the headlines and the red papers, try starting to put the world to rights. Oh, and also let you know that today we actually, good news, we have a guest on 1 o'clock, Councillor Steve Radford. But before that, I think we just need to put a little nod to the weather last week. I know we like to talk about the weather in Britain, but guys, any takes here? How are you feeling?
1: It genuinely was warm. I mean the government, the various, gonna have to do something about this because we do not have the infrastructure in this country. No. If this is how it's gonna be from now on, we just. I was saying off air, my friend who's a teacher was saying, like, they just couldn't teach last week. They were just, their only job was keeping those children alive, not dying.
0: Gosh, no pressure.
3: It's a bit dramatic.
1: Well, yeah, all week she was just, like, ferrying children into the shade, being like, no, you can't run around, you can't do anything, you have to drink water. My mom works on a neonatal unit, and some of the incubators were, like, flashing up warnings because the temperature in the room was hotter than the temperature inside the incubators.
3: Oh, wow.
0: Gosh.
3: Yeah.
0: My goodness. Yeah. Those incubators, like, I just kind of know, are supposed to sort of emulate the temperature in the womb. So, quite frankly, we were warmer outside of the womb than in our mother's womb. This is crazy stuff.
3: Yeah. We're going on about warm. And morning to Tom and Joyce over in Fort Lauderdale. Said it's a hot day here in Fort Lauderdale.
4: Okay. How hot is it?
3: Well, yes, I'm waiting to
4: get... What's that?
0: We feel we can compete here.
3: It's a good time to open up an air conditioning company, apparently. That's how hot it is.
0: Yeah, this is the thing, isn't it?
1: I mean, the thing is, like, it's going to be a problem for a lot of different countries,
3: absolutely.
1: Global warming. Yeah. But other countries, like places like Florida, have the infrastructure for it to be hot. All of their cities were built with the thought of it's going to be hot here.
3: Correct.
0: Yeah.
1: In the UK, we're not
0: opposite,
1: built for that.
0: Aren't we? It's all about insulation here.
4: Well, no, because it's always freezing. I'm sick of this meme that I keep seeing on the internet telling me that our houses are snug and warm. And I'm like, are they? Like, that's obviously not true.
1: I think genuinely the problem we is a lot of houses in this that we live in now in this country got just thrown up really quickly.
4: Yeah.
1: And it was just built they'll be fine in the spring. They'll be fine in the spring. Yeah. That's when we built them. Yeah. And any other temperature was just not taken into account.
4: Yeah, because the new build houses are so hot and also so cold in winter, because it's like there's no insulation. Yeah. It just sticks and some plasterboard.
0: Did they not learn the seasons in school, the people who designed
4: because they don't care, because it's it's the cheapest possible build.
3: Yeah.
1: True.
3: They look like Lego houses.
4: Yeah, they're easy. Less substantial than a Lego.
3: Yeah, well, I mean, Lego's more standard.
0: There's definitely going to be people, though, isn't there? There's going to profit here from this. It's always the way you're
3: absolutely.
0: Waiting, aren't there? They're going to come out with more amazing kind of aircon systems and all sorts of mad initiatives and what have you. But I don't, you forget, it's still only June.
4: This isn't even, this is not summer.
0: This is the scary thing, isn't it? Because I don't know, personally, I found all you could do was focus on trying to stay cool. Yeah. So you couldn't do anything else.
1: No. Nothing at all. That's
0: it. It's like, and you're almost, anyway, I'm sure we'll come back to that.
4: At work, I've just been making sure somebody stayed alive for last week.
0: Well, that's not like we were unable,
4: I work in social care, so normally we're out and about doing things, but it's like too hot to do anything.
0: Yeah, completely. Yeah.
4: It's like they've got to stay in and just drink lots of liquid.
0: Oh, completely. The most vulnerable people, aren't they? Yeah.
4: What was weird is like our house that we work in, we had all the curtains closed and the windows, and it was cooler. But the next door house had all the windows open. And then all the curtains open. And I'm like, are you not roasting to death in there? And they're like, oh, no, it's summer. I have to open all of the windows.
0: That's how you're wired.
4: So I was like, a lot of people seem to do this. And there's a lot of, like, contrasting information about the best times to open one's windows.
0: I know. Yeah. Lots of opinions on it, aren't there?
3: Absolutely.
0: And it seems in this country, in the northwest of England, very contradictory to keep your curtains shut when it's sunny outside.
4: Because that's what you want to get it in.
0: Yeah.
4: But then apparently that heats your house up, which, is a bad thing.
0: I know.
1: If you don't open the curtains at night, then it's all the heat can't get out again.
4: Yeah.
1: So you have to, you've got to be on a schedule.
4: It's like
1: you've
4: being in a ship.
1: Yeah.
0: Right.
1: Yeah.
4: You've got, all these windows to open. Yeah,
3: if you open the windows, you think, cool air's coming in. And, you think, oh, I'll leave the windows open, I'll sleep. People walking past, conversations, arguing, like, do you mind?
4: Everyone's out as well because it's summer. They're so loud everywhere.
3: Yep. Do you mind trying to sleep?
4: It's 4 a.m. and someone's screaming on West Derby Road.
0: And people not always at their best when they're feeling quite hot.
1: No.
0: It's fair to say.
4: No.
0: Do you know what I mean? Not the time to be going into negotiations, really, is it? Or making big decisions.
4: Good Friday. I went to the pub on Friday, went down Smithstown Road.
3: Are you going to name it?
4: I walked down there and then sat outside the pub and then I walked home again about 12:30, and it was so nice. I was just wearing shorts and t-shirt. I was like, I can get used to this.
0: Oh, no.
4: This is great, walking home.
1: In
4: and
1: the
4: I not,
1: night. Yeah.
4: Not, yeah, it's like, yeah. This is fine.
0: This is fine, but it took until 11:30 at night
4: for
0: it to feel
4: fine.
0: Yeah,
4: I felt comfortable. I was like, this is great. I'm just chilling out, walking back home. It's really, really warm.
0: Yeah, I know.
4: Perfect temperature.
0: Hopefully we've learned a few lessons in preparation for our next heat wave, which no doubt will come.
3: Oh, yeah,
0: it's only June,
3: absolutely.
0: And we'll have one in a few weeks.
4: Have we learned any lessons?
0: Lessons learned.
3: People who learnt lessons in the shops will stock up on the lolly ices.
0: Yeah, that's true. And Argos on their parasols and all the rest.
4: Well, Tesco must be raking it in because it's cool in there. It's like all the supermarkets are like, hey, this is great.
1: Yeah, they've got the aircon.
0: I know.
1: Blasting.
0: It's lovely, isn't it? You walk in and everyone's smiling and happy in there. So I suppose you're smiling and happy, you're going to buy more food and everything. They're loving it.
3: Is that the staff or the customers?
0: Oh, I don't know.
3: I'm sure there's a lot of happy Tesco staff working in this heat.
0: I'm sure.
4: We'll meet one day.
0: Mm. Yes, indeed. Well, moving on.
3: Wow.
0: Moving on.
4: Phone in.
0: To happy news.
4: You've got some stories.
0: Oh, please do. Tell us, how did you get on? Have you any tips that we will definitely take on board for the next time to stay cool here? We are open to all suggestions.
3: We are.
0: We are indeed. But I guess we better turn our attentions to kind of the other news of the day, whatever, and just wondering if there's any good news there on the front of those papers.
1: We'll see.
0: Mm-hmm.
1: I've got the eye in front of me.
0: Nice, yo.
1: Andy Burnham has been in the news lately. I don't know if you've heard of him.
3: I believe he's going to be big. I believe he might be Prime Minister.
1: He might well be. It would still be quite funny if he ended up not being after all this.
0: Not too late.
1: Someone could.
3: Well, depends who wants to stand up against him.
1: Well,
4: it'd be good if they just asked him and he went, well, actually, I'm not really interested.
1: Actually, I thought about it. Well, no, he has vowed to lift Britain back up. He's got plans to move power, decentralised power out of Whitehall back to the regions, which, as a region here, that seems pretty good, you know, wouldn't mind that. I mean, it would mean all of the, a lot of things would depend on who is the local authority,
0: absolutely.
1: So that's going to,
0: There's all those factors, isn't there?
3: Move
1: things to the regions. Hold on, sorry. Oh,
0: okay.
1: It's still quite hot. I'm still a bit...
0: That's okay. That's okay. We've got the aircon in here to reassure our listeners. It's a lovely little white fan blowing air around the room. We're all fine. Sorry.
1: So he's got plans to raise living standards that could take a decade. We'll see if he gets a decade with which to do them.
0: But that's quite interesting that he even says he's putting out a time frame here, because I think a big issue for a lot of people and members of the general public is they've no patience, really, or they're expecting a quick fix. And if if government aren't prepared to say this is actually going to take longer than 1 or 2 years, or even a term, you know, parliamentary term, people realise, well, it will take longer, won't it, for the massive change to come, you know, long-lasting change.
1: There's a thing I'm a bit worried about here, a little. So part of the, like, decentralisation, regions getting more powers, is about jobs, as Regulus will know. I'm still looking for work. If anyone
3: why
1: is
3: hiring,
1: why is
3: no one employing this young lady?
0: What about air conditioning services? Maybe not. Oh. There might be something there. Yeah.
4: Door still air conditioning.
1: Yeah.
0: I don't think that's a problem. I don't know.
3: Come on, carry on.
1: Well, so part of the plans is that mayors will be given the responsibility for tackling, this is a direct quote, responsibility for tackling benefits dependence.
4: What does that mean?
1: It means that if too many people are on benefits in a region, they'll get funding taken away from them, which is sort of what has been happening for a long time, and it's not helped yet. So I'm not... Yeah, I mean, it's just the sort of only mode of politics that can be imagined, it seems, of like, well, if we just keep being sort of, you know, performatively cruel to people, then eventually they'll just understand how to be a functioning member of society and everything will be fine.
0: Yeah.
1: So I hope that there's... I mean, because, yeah, there's something here about, like, oh, we'll do some skills training as well. But, again, I would remind you, I've got a master's degree. I've been out of work since 2022. So unless there's a plan to actually make there be more jobs.
4: I mean, that's such a such a non... Like, there's no plan to say, oh, there's like, we'll have new jobs. It's like, well, what are they? Where are they? How much do they pay?
0: I know.
4: What, you know, what's this industry... appearing.
0: Brushing over the finer detail
4: and then,
0: here.
4: As you said, saying the mayor is now responsible is such a cop out. It's like, oh, it wasn't me. Blame Steve Rotherham.
3: We're me.
0: Well, do you know what? The same Mr. Burnham, as you're probably aware, maybe let our listeners know, is actually speaking as we speak down in Westminster, isn't he?
1: Oh,
0: with this kind of
1: amazing
0: speech. And so we're being told here that Burnham says he will devolve power, like what you're saying there, Bronwyn, to regions if he becomes PM with number 10 North in Manchester. I wonder if that one will make a cap. The annex, the granny flat up in Manchester. I just wondered.
4: A second home doesn't look good, Andy
0: Burnham. No, it doesn't. Good point. Very good point. And he's saying here now, Andy Burnham has made his first major policy speech since launching his bid to become Prime Minister. He says he will take power out of the centre with an expansion of the Prime Minister's office to Manchester, what he calls number 10 North. Okay. He's laying it down, isn't he, guys? Isn't he? And he's putting it, we've got some quotes here from live reporting that we will reduce the welfare bill in a way which is fair and lasting. Burnham says every pound raised from taxpayers will work harder for them, which will apply fully to the defence investment plan. So he's appeasing to, you know, what's that discussion, defence
4: quote. That doesn't really tell you anything.
1: No,
4: though.
1: It doesn't.
4: It's just words.
1: Maybe it's again, as well, what they want, like when people talk about the welfare bill, what they won't talk about is what percentage of the welfare bill is pensions, because they're not going to do anything to pensions. It's just going to keep, like, targeting the small number of people that it's been decided are politically undesirable.
0: In
1: a way that's, it's going to cost more than it earns. I'm sure of it.
0: Yeah. I mean, I don't know about you guys, but I'm still struggling with this whole idea of the sort of seeming inevitable coronation here. And
4: How did this happen?
0: Quite frankly.
4: It just came from nowhere.
0: How did this happen? Because there's supposed to be democracy here. And how could somebody can get through the system without even, mandate? Or and so he could rock up with whatever, like, you know.
4: Well, you could say the same about Rishi Sunak.
1: Well, I know.
4: Johnson.
0: Or
4: Liz Lettuce, or whatever her name was.
1: It's the odd thing.
0: There's been a few, hasn't
1: there,
0: actually? Yeah.
1: Like, British, like, the way that British governance works and, like, the sort of the unwritten constitution we have is when we vote, in theory, we are only voting for our local representative. That's the only thing we're supposed to be concerned about. Mm. And then whichever party has the most local representatives, whoever they internally decide is in charge of everything. But obviously, that's not how the media treats it. That's not how voters treat it. That's not how politicians treat it. Mm. like everyone thinks of it as you're voting for the Prime Minister, even though actually you're not.
0: In theory, you're not. Your vote is just for the person local to you. I mean, he's basically, isn't he, here, Burnham, trying to bring what he did to Manchester to the wider country.
4: But and what it's has how he this done is for Manchester? Like, I find this another vague. It's like
1: they've
4: Manchester.
1: Got buses now.
0: They keep talking about the transport.
4: We've got buses.
0: And trams.
4: If you mentioned buses one more time, I'm just sick of it.
1: I've not been to Manchester in quite a few years.
4: Oh, it's rubbish.
1: Actually.
3: Oh, great.
0: No, that's not.
4: Well, it's okay. Here's the thing.
0: There are lovely neighbours.
4: Manchester's fine, but getting the train from Manchester to Liverpool is a nightmare.
1: That's
4: so what's Steve Rotherham done
1: for
4: that?
1: That's why I've not been to Manchester for years, because you can't get the train there.
0: Okay.
4: I had to drive there the last few times we've been there. We've been to gigs in Manchester, and someone's had to drive. Because it's like too unreliable to get the train, so someone's drawing the short straw to drive.
0: I thought it was pretty regular service over to Manchester. No,
4: and it's cheaper to park in a car park that's like £20 in Manchester if all of you throw in the car, drive down the M62. Pay to park in a car park and drive home again is way cheaper than getting four people on the train, and the train doesn't run.
0: So basically you're saying he's looked after everybody within Manchester to get around and in and out, but anybody coming from anywhere else to Manchester, that's a bit of an issue.
4: Considering it's like two cities really close together with two dedicated train lines.
1: It should be simplicity itself to go in between them, shouldn't it?
0: Well, let's see. Well, listen, now he's got great plans, hasn't he, set out today. So let's just see where that all lands.
1: I do think putting another prime ministerial office in Manchester is a pretty good idea, because it is the middle of the country, isn't it?
3: Good point, actually.
1: In much more of a way than London is.
0: Oh, yeah, no, I'm just really curious to see how it's going to land, the voters in the home counties and
1: given,
0: down south.
1: Just so all many of the different demographics live in London. I don't know how they'll feel about it.
0: Because to be fair, there's been so much focus on the northern kind of voice, northern needs coming from Burnham, which is great.
3: Yeah.
0: But, however, it's only one part of the whole country. And
4: And the north is different anyway. It's like if you live in Hull, you also live in the north. It's not in Manchester.
0: Yeah.
4: It's such a vague. It's like a London centric concept to talk about the north.
0: Yeah.
4: It's like, you know, the north is defined by the south.
3: Yeah.
1: Yeah.
3: Can I just stay for the record as well? Manchester is a lovely place. We've got our colleagues down there at All FM and also Withenshaw FM. You know,
4: Manchester.
3: Yeah, there you go.
0: We
3: I'm just
0: Manchester.
3: Getting that out of the way just in case.
1: I really want to go to Manchester Museum. I hear it's really nice.
0: Oh, it's a great. It's such a multicultural city. I think it's a great city.
3: Yeah.
0: We go over regularly. In fact, my other half hails from there. But let him off. But there's just two great cities. Just get a train working between them, isn't it?
1: Yeah.
0: That's the kind of message.
4: I think my problem with Burnham and Manchester.
0: We've still got a problem.
4: It's that Manchester may look great. It's all shiny, shiny.
3: I think you said shiny.
4: That look cool.
0: Remember, we're off-com regulated.
4: It's still full of all the old social problems that always existed. It's just like sky-high rents for normal people, homelessness, you know, completely unaffordable. Mm. It's like, the bus works, but it's like it's just become another London-type city.
1: I mean,
4: there has been
1: in both Liverpool and Manchester, but a lot of, I think Panorama did a documentary about it in Manchester, developers, promising lots of flats, affordable livable flats, and then not finishing them or building them so poorly that people had to move out in the middle of the night because they weren't safe. And people have spent all this money on flats they can't live in, and they can't sell them, obviously. Until there's a real solid plan to deal with that in Manchester and the rest of the country, I'm not fully sold on this idea of
4: Manchesterism.
0: Okay.
3: All right, fair enough.
0: Well, on that note,
3: yes,
0: I think we've made our views known here. I think if Mr. Burnham is listening in, there's probably a little bit more even in your intro than you already thought. I think it's time to pause and reflect a little bit of music,
3: yes.
0: Giorgia Bartoli, Big Love.

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1: Well, welcome back, New Delhi Cross On. Hope you're still with us. Great to have your company. I'm Ciara Jones here, broadcasting Liverpool Community Radio, 106.7 FM. And reassuringly, I've got the esteemed team in the studio today. Bronwyn.
2: Hello.
1: Andy.
3: Hello.
1: And Matty.
4: Still with my feet up.
1: Well done, Matty. Still done. I'm glad to hear it. Glad to hear it. So I think we've probably sorted out the political state of the nation there.
4: We have.
1: Yet again, yeah, for another week. Just wondering, is there anything else there in the papers today, Andy?
4: We've both got, actually.
1: Breaking news.
2: It's across all the papers. It's the biggest story sweeping the nation. A team of scientists at the Heriot Watt University in Edinburgh are working on making healthier sausage rolls.
1: Oh, this is important.
4: This is important.
1: You're right.
2: Healthier
4: sausage rolls?
1: Is that an oxymoron?
2: Well, this is what they're trying to establish. So,
4: right.
2: The problem is that a sausage roll can contain up to 60% of average person's recommended daily fat intake.
1: So quite a lot.
2: So they are working on a process called oleodulation.
4: Oh, very good.
2: To take sunflower oils, which have less fat than your usual like butter and everything that you might use on a sausage roll, and like making them into a solid rather than an oil, so that they can be used in pastry the same way that you use, you know.
4: Interesting process.
2: I don't think I'll prefer healthier sausage roll.
4: I'm sorry.
1: I know.
3: Also in the Echo, they've got a picture of a pasty. Sausage rolls. Right. So they've clearly messed up there.
1: Would you like to describe
4: how do you mean they've messed up?
1: Messed up.
3: Well, it says scientists say to make healthier sausage rolls with a picture of pasty.
2: They've not got to the sausage part yet.
4: Yeah, they're not.
2: Is pilot study.
4: That's been taken in a certain bakery. You can tell.
1: Yeah, we won't name.
4: Someone's been on the lunch again. I'll take a picture of this. We'll use that.
2: They actually have the same picture in the eye.
4: Oh, it must be a stock photo then.
2: No, they have the same tray but pre-baked, and then in the Echo it's when they're out the other
3: But the picture is actually supplied by Heriot Watt University, they are using the picture that they were sent.
1: No AI.
2: I've always been a big advocate for a vegan sausage roll. Although I don't like the one out at Greg's.
1: Do you know? It was award winning, wasn't it?
4: What award did it win?
2: I mean, it was just, I think they haven't got the spice blend right. I think they were sort of like, they didn't want to push the boat out too much, so they were just like, oh, we'll just keep it as like, but it's kind of, I don't know, it's got kind of like an acidity to it that I don't care for. And I think it just, because when you go to other places, they'll use like just like produce, you know, they'll just blend up some like beetroot, carrots, and that, and then you can put all kinds of spices in and you can do something really interesting.
1: But the
2: Greg's one is just sort of...
1: Wow.
2: I mean, I couldn't tell you how closely it resembles a meat sausage roll because I'm not sure I've ever eaten meat. I stopped eating meat when I was 11.
4: Right, okay.
2: So I have eaten meat, but I don't think I ever ate a Greg's sausage roll.
1: And can I ask, Bram, was there a particular reason why you stopped eating meat at 11?
2: I think I just... Like, well, I went to... I mean, I already didn't eat very much meat because my dad's a vegetarian and always has been, has been since before I was born anyway. So we were like quite a, you know, like well, most days veggie household inclined. Anyway.
1: Yeah.
2: And then one of my friends from school went out with her and some of our other friends, but we went to like a much more meat-centric restaurant that like my family would never have really gone to. And like I think just everything on the menu sort of had bones in it,
4: right.
2: And that was a real sort of like I was just so aware of like that used to be alive, and I can see all of the parts of it that used to be part of a functioning animal, and I just

0: I couldn't in good conscience. Yeah. Even yeah. going back to things that are more like removed from the animal, I was like, I know what it is though.
1: So.
2: Yeah.
3: Okay. Interesting.
1: Yeah, like eating a sausage roll is like you wouldn't have any inkling that it was an animal.
4: No. I mean, exactly. No.
1: We were raised on sausage rolls.
4: Yes. Damn right.
1: From
2: You're Sayers. Looking very well for Andy.
1: We've always seen sausage rolls. Sayers, never Sayers, Greg's. Course, I wouldn't go to Greg's. No.
2: Oh, really? It was always Sayers. All right.
1: Yeah, so Sayers used to be massive in Liverpool.
2: Yeah.
0: So I mean, I tell you, the Sayers. I don't know if their veggie sausage roll is vegan, which has, and I've always been a bit too shy to ask, but it is considerably nicer than the Greg's okay. one.
2: And Satterthwaite's as well, they're still, you know them, they're up in Crosby and they've sort of other branches.
4: Oh, yes.
2: Yeah, they're
4: yeah.
2: really
4: they're still going. Going.
2: Mm, yeah, it's still
1: was
2: going.
1: That called?
2: Pardon?
1: What was that called?
2: Satterthwaite's.
4: Oh, they're a posh one.
2: Are they posh?
4: I think Cross
2: okay.
4: Bay.
2: Okay,
0: don't think
2: posh?
0: I've ever, okay. I've no. ever crossed paths.
2: Oh, okay. No, they're really well-known kind of up around that area, but it's just interesting.
4: But is it always...
2: Local South Sausage
4: as, it's, as veganism and people turning vegetarian, you know, now grown over the last, say, decade?
0: It's an odd thing, right? There was a time period around, I would say, like, maybe like 2019 when I... and I hadn't been vegan very long then, but that was really like, it was so easy to be vegan then. You could, like, anywhere yeah. would reliably have a vegan option.
1: Oh, yeah. Peak vegan.
0: Yeah. yeah. And that was really great and I enjoyed it a lot. And I think a lot of people are still vegan and people are still becoming vegan. I think especially the climate crisis becoming more obvious, people are kind of coming to terms with like the meat industry is like not sustainable.
2: Yeah.
0: But because there's been this huge cultural backlash and everything's just sort of like the Overton window has shifted away from this. I'm going to do air quotes on the radio. It's not going to work. The idea of woke, right?
2: Just for benefits of our listeners, Brahman, that's hands up doing air quotes. Yes. Yes. Yes.
0: there's just been this real like loads of places have just stopped doing vegan options because they're worried that like people will complain, people will stop going to them because they don't want to be seen as woke, you know.
2: Yeah. Oh, it all feeds in, doesn't it? The bigger, wider.
4: It's like from the 80s, the old joke, if you're vegetarian, do you have a vegetarian option? Yeah, there's the door, or there's a lettuce leaf. That was the
0: and I've heard
4: the
0: that
4: thing
0: before,
4: it,
0: and
4: really?
0: People think they're dead funny.
2: And they'd
0: yeah.
2: say that.
4: They would. They'd be like, do you have a vegetarian option? Yeah. Or they bring a lettuce leaf out, or, yeah, we've got an option, there's the door.
0: Yeah.
4: Because back then it was literally a case of meat, chips, whatever, you know.
0: Yeah.
1: They've definitely turned vegetarianism into kind of very unmasculine type thing, isn't it? It's like in the
0: really
1: subculture.
0: Odd. Yeah. There's this right. Yeah. This is something that feminist theory has gone into. I'm getting into it now.
2: I'm getting into it.
4: That's what the show's about.
0: Lots of, feminist... I forget the name. There is a lady who's done a whole... Like, I think she's done a whole PhD and a whole bunch of scholarship on this.
2: Mm. Mm.
0: The sort of... The way that the meat industry kind of uses women's bodies to, like, advertise meat and kind of equates women with meat in a very strange way. Mm-hmm. And it's like there's a real sort of deep underlying sort of like
2: psychology going on here. Yeah. Is that, you see, you always have the image though, don't you, of the meat eaters being kind of the caveman. It's not cavewoman, is it? Mm-hmm. No, do you know what I mean?
4: No.
2: Down from the mountains, going out hunting. It was a man who went out hunting, wasn't it? And you know, it's kind of
1: there's
2: masculinity.
1: There's a whole like sort of subculture of smoke meeting bros like Joe Rogan. You're always talking about how we got the biscuit and the old smoking the boys for 12 hours. It becomes a very sort of hyper focused little masculine.
2: Yeah. Testosterone.
1: It's very strange, isn't it?
2: I think
1: that definitely feeds into like.
2: Because when you think about even advertising for vegetarianism in the beginning, I'm thinking even like it was Linda McCartney, not Paul McCartney. You know, it's subtle, but it's true, isn't it? Yeah. It was his.
4: She was always
2: an
4: advocate for it, Linda, with a range of food as well. She
1: Paul
4: was
1: McCartney a vegetarian still.
4: He's still vegetarian.
2: They all are hugely. Oh, God, their family, he's really big into it, isn't he?
0: So much so that when Weird Al Yankovic asked Paul McCartney if he could do a parody cover of Live and Let Die but change it to Chicken Pot Pie, Paul McCartney said, no, I'm a vegetarian, you can't advertise chicken with my song.
4: That's fair enough.
2: No
4: chicken
2: pot pie.
4: That's decent enough.
2: Yeah, I mean, principle.
4: But at the end of the day, if someone's vegetarian or, the meat eater or whatever, at the end of the day, we're all our own people. Mm. If you don't want to eat meat, that's fine. You shouldn't be judging it by saying, oh, well, you know, you don't, you know, you don't eat meat because you're going to get ill. No, if anything, and I've discovered this last few years with the cafe next door, you know, they do, you know, we're vegetarian. And I've never had vegetarian before, actually.
0: Mm.
4: But you wouldn't know the difference between...
0: It is, I mean, yeah, there's all sorts of things, yeah. Whether it's, like, just cooking vegetables in a clever way or, like, more sort of modern, like, lab-developed protein substitutes. There's all kinds of things, yeah.
4: Yeah. I mean, yeah, we go back to the school days. It was chips and everything on a Friday, on a Thursday. You'd have mashed potato. That was it. That was the whole set staple.
0: I mean, don't get me wrong. I still eat a lot of chips.
2: I know. I could just imagine like a parent writing in like vegetarian option from Ashley, please.
4: You're joking, aren't you?
1: Horrible sausages. At
4: You're
1: school.
4: Joking.
1: I would definitely.
4: Anyone who's a vegetarian, it brought a packed lunch. Mm. You know, salad sandwich or a lettuce sandwich, and you go in.
2: That's all you taught, wasn't it? Lettuce. Yeah,
4: that's what it was. Yeah. Everyone's going vegetarian, so you're eating lettuce. Yeah, I know. You'll end up like a, you know, you end up like a slug or something.
2: Yeah, I know. We've mentioned lettuce a lot today. We have gone through the previous PMs and everything.
4: Let us go. Let us go.
2: Let us go. Let us move on. Let us move on.
4: Stop it. Well, before you play anything, a couple of things coming up.
2: Oh, yeah.
4: Word vomit. Don't worry, it's not what it sounds like.
2: I just have to talk about vegetarianism. That's your company.
4: Andy?
1: Oh, yeah, Word Vomit is back on the 9th of July in the Croissant from about 6 o'clock onwards. Probably start about 7. Probably do some food. Get served. Soup last time. I'm not sure. I'll probably do that again.
4: Probably. It's easy.
2: All dietary needs catered for.
1: But it's really good. It's vegetarian as well. So come down if you're vegetarian or not. So there'll be poetry from different sources. I don't know if he's confirmed yet, but I might be on.
4: What do you mean you might be on?
2: You might be chairing it,
1: Well, you know, you don't want to hog it, do you? It's not even my event.
2: Right.
4: And if you fancy joining us as a member of the team, we've got an ABBA go on the 4th of July between 7 and 6 and 8. More details, contact Steve at l-c-r.co.uk. And you can come and join us on the show.
2: Yeah, fantastic.
1: And you can tune in and listen to them live. This is great.
4: Yeah. They never know they're live till they switch
0: that
4: over.
0: That was, when I remember doing it. And
2: talk us through it.
0: So you go in and, you know, it's me and this other lady whose name I don't remember doing it. But Steve goes through, like, so this is what we do, this is what the organisation's about. And here's some scrap paper, write down, like, a little 5-minute script, you know, do, like, introduction, talk a bit about yourself, you know. And I was like, okay, great. And he's like, okay, so here's the microphone. And here's the button that turns the microphone on.
4: Yes.
0: And here's the computer where it's got the music on that you can click. And we're live. Let's go.
4: Yeah.
0: Okay.
4: That's it.
2: You're on, baby. You're on.
4: Yeah.
0: But don't let that put you off because it barely even feels like being live.
2: We survived.
0: Like just
4: we survived. I mean, hey.
1: I had Joe Bruce texting me all through it. I was like, thanks, Joe.
4: Yeah. Notice she
1: texts. She's on her cruise at the moment. So if you're listening from Norway, Joe, hope you're enjoying yourself.
4: She's not back yet.
1: No, she's not back. Not yet.
4: Have they not deported her?
0: Gosh.
4: God, I don't know. Can't trust anyone these days.
2: Takes time for her. Little musical interlude.
4: I think
2: here.
4: It is, yeah.
2: And we come back. I think we need to do some birthdays, shall we?
0: Yeah,
2: we've got to sing happy birthday to somebody today, definitely. Okay, catch you shortly.

0: Frank Griffith here. 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Dig the sounds.
1: Well, welcome back to Monday's edition. We are back. New Daily Cross. And my goodness, we've gone from the politics to
2: sausage rolls.
1: Sorted the weather out. Now, I think it's time just to reflect on birthdays.
3: Yes.
1: Very important.
2: Indeed.
1: Let's just remember birthdays today. Bronwyn.
4: On the 29th of June. Well, I'll start you off with a quote of the day.
1: Please do. Please do. We need it.
4: This is from the anthropologist, that's the word.
1: Okay.
2: Yeah.
4: Margaret Mead, a very venerable, respected lady in her field, who says, women want mediocre men, and men are working hard to become as mediocre as possible.
2: Oh, hang on.
1: Gosh, we've gone in for them today, Bronwyn, haven't we?
2: What listeners don't see is the joy on Bronwyn's face reading that, just dropping the grenade.
1: Smiling over at me.
2: Smiling away.
4: Yeah, I mean.
2: Who said that?
4: Margaret Mead, who has also said lots of very more serious things.
2: Oh, actually, okay.
4: Yeah, she's done a whole bunch of work about different cultures in the world and specifically about women's roles in different cultures, and was one of the first people to say, like, it's not necessarily, like, biological and natural that women are subservient or whatever, because there are plenty of cultures where that just isn't the case.
2: Exactly.
1: Yeah, exactly.
2: So, yeah.
1: Yep.
2: Yeah. Absolutely.
1: Yeah. Yeah. Yes, indeed. Well, thank you for that.
4: Yeah, yes.
1: That's
4: thanks,
1: lovely.
4: Margaret.
1: food for thought.
4: And on to the birthdays.
2: On to the
4: today is the birthday of Nicole Scherzinger, the singer.
2: Pussycat Dolls?
4: One of them. Girls Aloud.
2: I think she's Pussycat Dolls, Nicole Scherzinger.
4: She
2: used to date Lewis Hamilton.
4: Yeah, she's been on a lot of sort of. Competition shows sort of things. She was, I think, briefly Christine in Phantom of the Opera around the West End.
2: Oh, hello.
1: Good knowledge.
2: Good knowledge.
1: Yeah, okay. What we think?
2: Ladies first.
1: Oh, thank you. I'm thinking 35.
5: 42.
2: I'm going to go 45.
4: Ooh. She's 48.
1: Oh, gosh.
4: I believe.
1: Oh.
2: It's close.
1: Oh.
2: It's close.
1: Oh, okay. So is she older than Lewis then?
4: I remember him being like the up and coming star when I was very young, so I think he might be around his same age.
1: God, you know, sometimes people have been around forever.
2: He's 41, Lewis Hamilton. 41.
1: There we go.
4: It is also the birthday of another singer, Catherine Jenkins, the Welsh opera singer.
1: Oh, yeah.
2: Oh,
1: yeah.
2: Right.
1: Yeah, yeah.
2: Oh, she can sing.
1: Yes.
2: Ladies first again.
1: So kind, Matty. Is this on the back of the little talk of the day?
2: Yes, absolutely.
1: That's lovely. But equally, Matty, you make sure your feet are still kept up there.
2: I am relaxing.
1: Meanwhile, back to the kitchen sink. No. Joke. I'm thinking Catherine Jenkins is about, I'm thinking she's 60. Sorry, what are you laughing
2: at? Andy?
5: Oh, I don't know. 59.
2: I'm going to go 55.
4: Catherine Jenkins is only 46.
1: Oh, gosh.
2: See, that's what I was laughing at.
4: I think it is. There's an idea of opera being a very old-fashioned thing.
2: Yeah, absolutely.
4: She's the modern face of opera.
1: Oh, my apologies, Catherine.
2: She can sing.
1: She has a beautiful voice.
4: Yes, wonderfully. So, Brett McKenzie, who you may not recognise the name. I looked him up. He is the other guy from Flight of the Conchords. And he also...
5: Brett and Jermaine.
4: And Jermaine Clement. And he also won an Oscar for doing the music for the Muppets movie, which is very exciting to me.
2: Oh. I've not seen that film.
4: Oh, you've got to watch about. The Muppets.
5: This is the new Muppets movie.
1: Is this the new
5: Muppets?
4: This was the one from 2011.
2: Okay.
5: I haven't seen that.
2: No.
4: It's so good.
1: Is it?
4: It's so good.
2: Not BT original Muppets. I mean, come on.
4: Well, Well, no.
2: It's like Sesame Street.
1: Yeah.
5: Well, what about Sesame Street?
2: Sesame Street. I mean, you know, you had the count.
1: Oh, yeah. Amazing.
2: But you sort of wondered, you know, the count counted. Then what did he do overnight? Did he go out and murder people?
5: It's that player.
2: Exactly. That's what I mean. Did he go, do you know what? I've counted to 12.
1: He scared the heck out of me as a child.
4: And that's what I love. The count. He's my favorite one.
5: So non-threatening. He's a non-threatening vampire, imaginable.
1: Andy, don't ruin it for me, please.
4: I think that the creators of Sesame Street have specified that the count does not kill anyone.
2: Okay.
4: They've
2: all
4: made
2: right,
4: that
2: that's
4: quite
2: why.
4: Clear.
2: I can live with that.
1: They threw the disclaimer up at the top.
2: I have visions of the count going, right, I've counted to 12. Oh, it's dark, I'm off, see ya.
5: I've never seen him murder Elmo. So.
2: Well, we don't know. We don't know what happens off set.
4: Does Elmo have blood?
1: Oh, I think we've veered off the birthday list.
5: Brett McKenzie's birthday. Elmo has blood on that.
1: So our friend, Brit. Mr. McKenzie Monster, happy birthday wishes now.
4: Okay. Oh, down in New Zealand.
1: Down in New Zealand, definitely. Okay. Yeah, yeah. Oh my goodness. Haven't a clue. I'm going to go 48.
5: He was probably like in his 30s when he made Flight of the Conchords series, which is probably a while ago now because we're all getting on a bit.
1: Well, thanks, Andy.
5: No, but I remember watching it when I was young and now I'm like, oh, he's probably old. He must be about 50.
2: I'm going to go 59.
4: He is 50.
2: Oh!
4: Exactly 50.
1: Well done, Andy. And happy birthday.
4: Right. Staying in the Antipodes in Oceania, Colin Hay, who is also a musician, he was in... oh, gosh. Men Without Hats? Was he in Men Without Hats? Or Men at... No, Men at Work. He was in Men at Work.
2: Down Under.
4: Oh. Yes. Yeah. And he was also... He also played guitar for Ringo Starr in Ringo Starr's All-Star Band.
2: Well, I never knew that.
4: Yeah.
1: Okay. Okay.
2: And do you know how Men at Work actually got formed?
1: Go on, tell us.
2: Just to literally... there were just a few lads who were, used to hang out together.
5: Lots of tradies.
2: And just... Yeah, got on to singing. But Men at... Men at Work? Anything, who did Live It Up... Were actually they formed together from a pub because they want to go around and perform but get free drinks.
4: Yeah.
2: And it worked.
5: Good idea.
4: It worked.
5: If you're to start a band, remember you get free drinks in the pub. Yeah.
1: Good selling point. Good selling point.
5: I wonder how many percentage of bands actually have that as a sort of start.
2: Right.
4: I know. At least 50%.
2: Yeah, at least. Right. So where are we?
1: Who are we? Back to who are we?
5: Men at Work.
4: Colin.
1: We are going off piste a lot today here.
4: Yes.
1: It's okay.
4: It's the heat. Yeah.
1: It's the heat. It's still the heat. Here. It's the heat. Yeah. I think we are Men at Work. Oh, 60.
5: I reckon he must be 74.
2: I reckon he's in the 60s. I reckon he's 63.
4: He's 73. You're very close again, Andy.
1: Close. Yeah, Andy.
2: He's good. Andy's read this already.
1: Yeah.
4: Right.
1: Cheating.
4: Anne-Sophie Mutter,
2: who
4: is a violinist.
1: Could you just repeat the name again?
4: Anne-Sophie Mutter. I think I'm pronouncing that right.
1: Oh, okay. A violinist.
2: 28.
1: Okay.
5: I have no idea. 37.
1: This could be a child prodigy we're referring to here.
2: Could be.
1: You know,
5: 12.
1: I know. Yeah, we never get many kids, do we? Birthdays now.
5: They're not so famous.
1: No. I know. Like it was Mozart.
4: There was one a few months ago where it was like a 12-year-old YouTuber or something.
2: Yes.
1: Yeah. Yes.
2: That's right. Yeah, we were like, what?
1: I was actually thinking there, maybe you're not, you know, under 18s, you couldn't actually publish their birthdays. Actually, I was thinking, but anyway, that's it's my Ofcom hat on.
5: It's a bit of
1: made
5: a
1: everything
5: data
1: right
5: breach,
1: proper.
5: Isn't it?
1: I'm going to go 32 for this violinist.
4: She is 63.
1: Oh, goodness.
2: Oh, she'll love us.
1: Yes, she'll love us.
4: But I thought she's
5: maybe
4: pictured.
5: She used to be a child prodigy.
4: She's pictured here, and I don't think you would think for a second that she was 63.
1: Okay. No. Well, yes.
4: All right. Last birthday.
1: Go on.
4: Marcus Waring, the chef, who was a protege of Gordon Ramsay, and I think presents MasterChef Professionals.
1: Yeah, the name rings a bell, actually. Mm. Okay.
2: Oh. 48.
5: Yeah, Ramsay must be 60-something. So if he's a prodigy.
2: Ramsay. Like you know him.
4: Ramsay. Yeah. Gordon.
1: Be made Ramsay.
5: Gordo.
4: Yeah.
5: So if Gord is
1: your friend
5: in the
1: Gordon,
5: 60s,
1: is in the 60s.
5: Then
4: friend of the show.
5: Then what was his name?
4: Marcus Waring.
5: So Marco must be
2: Marco.
4: Marky Mark.
5: About 38.
1: I think he's Marco's 42.
2: I'm gonna go 46.
4: He's 56.
2: Oh, there you go.
1: We're very complimentary to Gordo's friends.
2: We are.
1: Yes.
2: That's us guaranteed a table as a restaurant.
1: Absolutely, yes,
4: right.
1: Indeed.
4: It is the anniversary, Wednesday the 29th of June 1859, of the Swiss humanitarian Henri Dunant setting up the campaign for organised battlefield aid, which was the pre-runner to the Red Cross. This was in the wake of the Battle of Solferino during the struggle for Italian unification.
1: Yeah.
4: Where people saw, like, there are a lot of people here who would have survived if medics had been able to get to them sooner.
1: Yeah.
2: That's
1: really nice and interesting to hear, because, like, every extraordinary, brilliant, impactful organisation out there had to start somewhere from very humble beginnings. It's nice to hear them, isn't it?
2: It is.
1: Yeah. It is, isn't it? And somebody's idea and the thinking and then what it's led to. And gosh, they're huge. I mean, the Red Cross, International Red Cross, isn't it?
2: Yeah.
1: Nice.
2: Absolutely. Tomorrow, there's a concert at Anfield, My Chemical Romance.
4: Yes.
2: Right, they've released a set list, right?
4: Mm-hmm.
2: Kicking off with The End.
4: Mm-hmm. Yeah.
2: Then Dead.
4: Yes.
1: Then lovely.
2: This Is How I Disappear.
4: Yes.
2: The Sharpest Lives.
4: Yes, those are all from the same album.
2: Okay.
4: Those ones,
2: Welcome to the Black Parade.
4: Again, still from the Black Parade album. Yeah.
2: I Don't Love You. That's the title.
4: Yeah.
2: In case anyone's listening. Maybe. House of Wolves, Cancer, Mama, Sleep.
4: I think they do. Are they just doing the whole
2: well,
4: album?
2: Teenagers.
4: Yeah. This is the whole track album.
2: 12th song is Disenchanted.
4: Yeah.
2: 13 Famous Last Words. 14 Blood. In brackets,
4: that's
2: hidden
4: the
2: track.
4: That's the secret track from the end. If you keep listening to the album after it finishes,
2: 15, I'm Not Okay, in brackets, I promise.
4: Yeah.
2: 16, I Really Like. It's dead easy. Na, na, na, na. Open bracket. Na, na, na, na, na, na, na, na, na, na. Close bracket.
4: Na, na, na. Yeah,
2: that's the one. 17, Vampire Monkey.
4: Vampire Money.
2: Oh, Money, sorry.
5: Vampire Monkey is a better
4: vampire
5: name.
4: Vampire Monkey would be
5: all the rest of the names are really miserable.
1: No,
5: Vampire
1: so
5: Monkey.
1: Yes.
4: Well, Vampire Money is the song that they wrote after one of the producers from the Twilight films said you could write a song for Twilight. And his pitch for it was like, oh, you could get really rich. You could get that vampire money.
2: Right.
4: And they were like, we don't want to sell out, but we will write a song about
2: and
4: it.
2: And then
5: sweet, sweet vampire money.
4: Yes.
2: Number 18 is Helena.
4: Helena. That's
2: Helena.
4: The name of the lead singer and the bassist's grandma, because they are brothers and have the same grandma.
2: And on the bottom, there's a little disclaimer saying, although My Chemical Romance have not confirmed their set list at Anfield Stadium, it is expected they will play the Black Parade album in full.
4: Yeah.
1: It's interesting that, isn't it? That bands now are kind of giving you the heads up before what they're going to play, because I was reading this about this with the Pet Shop Boys, you know?
4: Yeah.
1: I love the Pet Shop Boys, you know, and if I was going to one of the gigs now, I'd be thinking all West End Girls and all that. But they want to play their new stuff, and they're putting up disclaimers out before you purchase your ticket.
5: Really?
1: Don't come expecting A, B, and C, because
5: so
1: this
5: bizarre.
1: Is what we're playing.
5: I've never heard until
1: you
5: read that list. I think that's just weird. They release a set list. I've never seen that before.
1: The fans are kind of wanting. Know. This is their expectation. It's the world we're in, isn't it?
5: Yeah, but people, you're the band, and you set the tone of the show.
1: I agree, Andy.
2: Some people will have been Pet Shop Boys fans right from the start, so they'll have been. You know, they'll know all the old tracks, the new tracks. I can understand where they come from, but if they've got an album to plug, but you don't throw away the classics.
1: I know.
2: You don't say, oh, we're just playing not but our new album. Everyone's going to go,
4: hits.
2: Bye.
5: Yeah.
2: You know what I mean? You got to play.
1: But they
2: were
1: always like that, the Pet Shop Boys, weren't they?
2: They were strange.
1: Let's be honest. They
2: were strange.
1: They're right, didn't they?
2: I mean, Neil Tennant was a journalist for Smash Hits. And then he said, I reckon I could do it in the pop music, met Chris Lowe, and then he obviously. At the time, it was all synth pop and that, so that's where it came from. But
1: yeah, there you go.
5: Yeah,
1: it's kind of. I think it's a reflection, actually, in ways, maybe the world we're in and this expectation paying public, and I want this, and even to and it's that relationship, isn't it, between artist and fan, and
2: that's
1: a fine line, isn't it? Sometimes,
2: is.
1: Do you know.
4: Think,
1: and,
4: it's interesting with so MCR specifically. They like this round of like tours. They've been doing this like global tour. It's been very, very theatrical.
2: Yeah.
4: So it's almost more like. I'll sound so pretentious if I say it's like an opera. It's operatic in tone.
1: Yeah.
4: So it's got a lot of, sort of like set decoration and kind of like, it's kind of got like a narrative running through it.
2: Yeah.
4: So I think it's sort of like, this is the the playbill of the opera, so you can kind of like get an understanding of what the storyline is.
2: That's it. If you go into Chemical Romance, enjoy.
1: Yeah, indeed, absolutely. They certainly had a shout out from us.
2: They did,
1: and a plug. Yes. And
2: now,
1: a plug.
2: If you're listening, are listening to Chemical Romance, where's the ticket?
4: Indeed, yes, please, please, please, please.
3: Do you take? Do you play requests?
5: You've seen the set list.
2: I quite like number 16. Oh, no. That's brilliant. I can get away with that.
4: It's a really good song. It is, yeah.
1: I have to say, some of those titles are a bit.
5: Very emo. It's from 2006, isn't it?
4: Well, they formed in 2006. Yeah. Well, they formed a bit earlier, but their big album was in 2006.
2: Yeah. There you go.
1: Okay. Yeah, very good. Well, I think with we're getting close to having our guest on today, so we might just have a little bit of a little sing-song break from local band The Christians, and we look forward to welcoming on the show then Councillor Steve Bradford and some of his colleagues. Yeah.

0: Well, welcome back to the second half of Monday's episode of New Daily Cross-On. I'm Ciara Jones here and in the studio with Bronwyn.
1: Hello.
0: And Andy.
2: Hello.
0: And we're very, very happy to welcome our guests. We've got a full gang in here today. We've got Councillor Steve Radford. Welcome.
3: Indeed. Nice to see you again.
0: Lovely to have you back with us. And we also have Demi and Evan and Alec, who've come from the Academy of St. Nicholas in Garston. That's right. Yeah. Excellent. So, Steve, do you want to bring us up to date? Brought all these lovely youngsters here today. What have you been up to?
3: The Tubrook Hope Group spends a lot of time. We're really pleased over summer holidays. We work with an organisation called Elevate. And they coordinate work experience from local schools. Mm-hmm. And last 2 weeks we had nine lads from West Derby Boys School.
0: Okay.
3: Which has got the advantage, they know the locality. It's a relatively local school to us. And they did work experience and we took them out on outreach visits to some of our sheltered schemes. They helped set up the centre. We got a drop-in for pensioners with bingo and refreshments. We do our little theme of fruit on Thursday, get a lot of healthy eating on a Thursday. And they were helping the centre and really enjoy themselves. And we also take them through some of the business background, like cash flow management, checks you've got to do as a manager, managing the community centre, risk assessment, health and safety reports. And, you know, we cover the fact that over 50 to 70% of businesses in the UK fold in the first year because they don't organise their cash flow.
1: Yeah.
3: And we just give some basic introductions. So a lot of students have been really quite, oh, we didn't expect we'd cover this. And the schools have given us a lot of feedback. But it's really nice this week. We've got students from St. Nicholas. First time we've had that school with us. And they made big of an effort to come down from Garston to come and stay with us in Tubrook. Hopefully on Wednesday we'll be going out and do some outreach visited some of the shelter schemes. And one of the things we'd be promoting is we've got a community coach trip where anybody, don't have to belong to the community centre, can come in, book a ticket for the day out on the 26th of August. Good way off. It's only £15. We've got it partially funded by Vitality Homes and the National Lottery. Anybody can join you for £15, have a day out. And on the 26th, we'll be going to Mold Market in the morning. We're traditionally met by the Mold of Mold with the civic chains on and does a little meet and greet.
0: The Mold of Mold.
2: The Mayor of Mold.
3: And a little township. And they get the history. And they also open up the museum if any of the people want to look at the history of the town. And then later we'll be going up to Llangollen on the riverbanks. And it's a lovely afternoon.
1: Yeah, lovely.
3: And so anybody on the any of the viewers, doesn't matter what the age group is, if you want to come along, just pop in and book a ticket any Tuesday or Thursday at the Tubrook Hope Centre in Bucking Road. And we also have delivery, lots of pickup points. So to encourage older people to get out on the coach trips. So we pick up opposite the lighthouse in Anfield. We have a pickup on Rocky Lane, which is really good for the bus routes on 26. We have a pickup on Lister Drive in Green Lane, pickup point on Broad Green Road, pickup point in West Derby Village, and we're in chatting to the Daisybrook Community Centre, and we might be doing a pickup there. And some of the local shelter schemes often said, Steve, we've got a lot of our residents want to come out, like Bishopgate did 1 year and Susan Boardman House, and we'll arrange the coach to pick up there. So we're really keen to make it as accessible for older people to have a day out. But I would stress, it's not just for older people. 2 years ago, we took about five young families who were Polish young families from Tubrook and took all the kids and had a day out. We did take the mickey. They need to get their passports out to get to Wales. But that was that's my sense of humour. I get myself into trouble for making jokes like that.
2: So what is the Tubrook, what's it called, Hope Centre?
3: Yeah, it's called the Tubrook Hope Centre. It's a community centre based at Christchurch. I was explaining to our visitors from St. Nicholas, whilst based in a church, we're not explicitly a Christian organisation. We're Christians from a lot of different denominations and people who are not, who wanted to do something for the community without having to worry about, are you Orthodox, are you Protestant, are you Pentecostal? We didn't want to get into all that nonsense. We wanted just to serve the community. In the message of St. Luke, take the service out to the community. And we've got lots of activities. Tonight, one of the new activities, we've got a support group for people who are widows.
0: Yeah.
3: And it's the first time they'll be meeting at the Hope Centre, and we hope that will take off.
1: Yeah.
3: And but we'll try and put any activity on the community want, and also not just about a building. This morning we took the lads and we had a look at Buckingham Road, which is the street we're in, but we're organising, we've been funding a community garden.
2: Oh, right.
3: Nice. We've created, we're helping residents in Portlaoise and Guernsey Road do a community garden there.
1: Mm.
3: We helped out little some of the parents in, some of the ladies in Craig and Portrush, some of the residents in April Grove. We're trying to do a lot of community garden, and so we've spent all the money we raised on that so far, but we're now applying for more grants to get more funding. So we're not just about a building, we're about supporting community. And in fact, one of the groups was Pickwick Street in Toxteth.
2: I knew that.
3: Yeah, we gave them a support, and they've created a little community garden, and they're going to be doing a little community party there this afternoon. Yeah, they've created a little space, very narrow entry, but they've really done a fabulous job. So our charity is all about supporting people, not just about a building.
0: That's wonderful. And then just remind us, our listeners again, how these lovely young students here got involved. Then you were reaching out to local schools. And
3: We work with an organisation called Elate. Anybody who is a school wants to do work experience, they'll organise the work experience with different employers, not just us.
0: Okay.
3: But we actually have had some parents say, Steve, our school doesn't work through Elate, or we think our students would particularly benefit from spending time with me, not just as a community charity, but also as a local councillor, you know, some of the work we do as councillors.
0: Mm.
3: And they've contacted us directly. And we also had some young students who did it as part of their King's Award.
1: Yeah. Oh, yes.
0: Okay.
3: And Duke of Edinburgh Award.
0: Yes, it would feed into all that, wouldn't it? Yeah.
3: So we will try and help out as many people as we can.
0: Okay.
3: And give them a broad experience, including charity law, you know, management of the buildings and all sorts.
0: Yeah, wonderful. Oh, I think we need to hear a little bit directly from the students then, don't we? We just swing the mic around here.
1: Look of absolute panic. You don't have to.
0: Would you like to? Anyone want to tell us a little bit about what it's about or how you're enjoying it? Take your moments. Yeah, Evan, there you go.
4: Have I ended up on radio?
0: Well, always good to create grab the moment, Evan. Just a moment.
1: Put this on your CV. Yeah.
0: I'm just wondering, are you glad that you got involved here and what you're enjoying from your time?
4: Oh, yeah, definitely.
0: Yeah.
4: Very informative.
0: Okay.
4: Very informative.
0: Yeah. So when you were told about it in school, were you kind of straight away hands up, or did you have to go home and think about it? And
4: But can you rephrase that?
0: When you first heard about the opportunity to get involved with this work experience, were you straight away thinking, gosh, I'd love to get involved with something like that? Or did you kind of need to go away and maybe think about it, chat to your mum and dad or whatever else?
4: When I seen that I got placed with Steve, it was, I had a look at the description and it was quite appealing.
0: Yeah.
4: Like, it did look like something that I would be interested in.
2: Yeah.
4: So,
0: great.
4: Yeah, I was quite looking forward to it.
0: Well done. And can I ask what you've been got up to so far?
4: Oh, he was just letting us know about the business, and he was telling us about other things
0: and how to
4: run it and stuff. And then we were helping set up in the hall for the art club that's happening.
0: So great. Yeah. And you're enjoying being involved with all that? Great.
4: And we've still got 4 days left of
0: this. So. Excellent.
2: School,
0: this is better than school,
3: Venice
0: isn't it?
3: Venice is only their instruction day.
1: And we've dropped you straight in the deep end.
0: And you're here on. Oh my goodness. Well, you've loads to look forward to. That's what you're looking at.
1: Yes.
4: Oh, yeah.
0: No. And would you like to say a word, Alec? Or are you good just to.
5: Nothing to say.
3: It's early days. Yeah.
0: You're looking forward to getting involved, Alec?
5: Yeah.
0: Fantastic. I hope you have a brilliant time. And what do you think, Demi? Are you up for it too? Yes. Yeah. Smile says it all. You're up for it. Oh, I hope you have an amazing time with us. Just going back to Steve, what you're saying there, I'm loving the idea with this community hub that you. It's not all just what you're doing there, but you're actually helping other groups, kind of like that little gardening project, for them to help themselves almost. Do you know what I mean? You're spreading the word rather than you doing the whole thing.
3: We're very keen to support other community groups and other churches.
0: Yeah.
3: And in fact, yesterday I had a fantastic welcome at the Sri Lankan temple, Buddhist temple in Car Lane.
1: Right.
3: And the reason we got involved with the Sri Lankan community was they had a very small temple, just a little house off Edge Lane.
1: Yeah.
3: Their community was so large that it was literally queuing to get in the house for worship.
2: Oh,
3: and
2: is this
3: meetings.
2: The one just up there? Yeah, yeah, yeah, I know that was, yeah.
3: And they came to see if we could use the Tubrook Hope Centre.
1: Yeah.
3: So we put on special events, some of the parties for the Sri Lankan community at the Hope Centre. We also, when they had their basketball team came to Liverpool, they had a post-sports event dinner, which was a fantastic event by their basketball team. And we also, when it very sadly, when there was a couple of bombings in, there was a terrorist bombing in Colombo and one of the other towns with a Christian tradition in Sri Lanka, we put an emergency service on at very short notice that very night. For all the Sri Lankan community, both Christian and Buddhist, came together for a joint service as a memorial. And it was really, really touching. Yeah. And so we've got a big relationship. And when they were looking for premises to create the temple, I gave them some advice on fundraising and building projects.
0: Yeah.
3: And so it was so nice. We were welcomed yesterday. Yeah. Yesterday is a big event in the Buddhist community in Sri Lanka because it was the anniversary of when Buddhist priests came over from the mainland in Tamil, Nadu, to Sri Lanka to preach the Buddhist faith. And it's a big event in their calendar. And we got invited to their event last night. And it was really nice. But we've also given support and advice to other community centres. And for instance, I use the example, the Daysbrook Centre have reached out and said, could we possibly look at joining your coach trips? We link in with the Joseph Lapin Centre.
0: Yeah.
3: Their pensioners group come on our coach trips and advertise it. So does some of the West Derby Ladies Club. So we're always keen to connect with other community centres.
0: Isn't it?
3: Work with them because that's the sort of the broader Christian ethos that we wanted the charity to be about.
2: So what kind of things are you running weekly then? You say you've got like an art group and the videos coming. What else goes
3: Well,
2: on
3: we've
2: there?
3: Got a really broad... calendar. So Monday morning we'll start with yoga, and then we'll have an art club this afternoon. We then have a junior youth club from 4 o'clock to 6, and then we've got this evening junior line dancing.
1: Oh wow!
3: Run by some of the local mums.
2: Okay,
3: and that's quite a recent activity. Then on a Tuesday and a Thursday we'll have a pensioners club where any older neighbours, not have to be pensioners, can come in and have get refreshments between 12 and 1. No charge, by the way. Anybody can just drop in, even if they just go shopping and want to pop in for a cup of tea and a coffee. Well, then I have bingo till 2:30, and the guys will be helping me out set up for the bingo tomorrow and Thursday and serve.
0: That's always good fun, isn't it? Bingo.
3: Yeah.
0: You're going to be there.
3: They can play too.
0: You're going to do all that?
3: Yeah.
0: Excellent.
3: And then on a Tuesday night, we have another junior dance class, like after-school dance class. And then we also have 3 evenings a week where we have people with drug problems who have got Narcotics Anonymous, where people are trying to encourage each other to come out of drugs.
0: Yeah.
3: We also have Beavers, Cubs and Scouts. We've even got the first flag of a scout group in Tubrook, which went back to 1903.
1: Wow.
3: We've kept the flag. I think it's slightly illegal. We're not supposed to.
2: Okay. Okay. Okay.
0: Okay. Can't
2: mention that one.
0: No,
3: we
0: never
3: said it. We also have a craft club for anybody who wants to do crafting. It's quite small, but quite a friendly club. Yeah. We've got all the materials, so people can come along. Then we have junior dance classes all day Saturday, right from 9 o'clock, right till 4 o'clock for all the age groups. Yep. And then we also host 3 different Pentecostal churches. We've got the Nigerian Redeemed Church of God in the morning. They've got a Bible class for young people at our centre because they've got a church further down there in Tubrook. We then got a Portuguese speaking and French speaking, you know, from the Angola and Central Africa.
1: Oh, yes.
3: They've got their own Pentecostal church. They're there in the afternoon. And then we've got a Ghanaian Pentecostal church in the evening.
2: That's all happening down
6: it's
2: there, isn't it?
6: It's so all happening.
3: If it's happening, it pretty well happen at the Tuebrook Hope Centre.
0: Well, sounds like it. And on that, I mean, there's so much going on there. I guess, do you have like a website or listeners
3: we've
0: listening
3: got,
0: in? And,
3: we've got a little Facebook site called Tuebrook Hope Group. Okay. That's the name of the charity. Mm-hmm. But I would say is if anybody's out there wants to put an activity on, oh yeah, I haven't forgot, we also got an award-winning drama group.
6: Oh, okay.
3: The Key House Theatre Group, they won a national award at Levensume Amateur Theatre Productions in Manchester a couple of years ago.
0: Well done.
3: And they perform at the Tuebrook Hope Centre. So great guys to have on board. And they were last week performed in the Athenaeum. A beautiful venue.
0: Fantastic.
3: So, but we're meeting another lady next Wednesday who wants to look at a baby class. I think I was explaining to the guys earlier, we work on the Tesco marketing principle. And that is a lot of publicity. Mm. Doing the coach trips as a lost leader to get people in and let us know about the charity. A lot of marketing, a lot of outreach work. Run things at very, very low cost. For instance, our bingo club is only £6 a week.
0: Mm. Yeah.
3: And there's food and catering all free within the club. So we really work on a business model and apply it to a charity.
0: Mm. Interesting. Yeah, no, that's fantastic. And it sounds like there's something there for everyone.
6: Yeah.
3: Yeah, we try.
0: Across this whole cradle to the grave here, isn't it? Yeah, the whole spectrum.
3: We try and avoid not duplicating what other community centres are doing because we don't want to be chasing. Yeah. Yeah. So, for instance, we don't do a food pantry because there's one at New Beginnings. Yeah. Mm. So there'd be no point us... Yeah, reproducing what they're doing and duplicating. Yeah. See, so we try and avoid that.
0: That's the business model, isn't it? Yeah, interesting. And taking this approach, you know, to a charity and seeing how it'll work and bringing that expertise into it. Oh, fantastic. There's going to be so many ways, Alec, Evan and Demi, isn't there? You can get involved in people you'll possibly meet. I'm thinking, they're nodding away to me here. Going,
6: it is really, because I remember when I was in school, we just didn't really do any work experience at all. And I feel like that's really... It's been a problem for me going forward because, it's fine to do all, university training, everything, but I've had a really hard time proving to employers, I can just do the basic, showing up for a job.
3: I think one of the phrases I use is I used to be a personal manager at Plessy's, and I took over our apprentice scheme. I changed the criteria to upgrade the age group and get people who are late starters. Mm. But also I changed the criteria for recruitment to include what I called evidence of work ethic. Mm. And that is, has someone done some voluntary work? Mm. Has someone done some work experience where they showed turning up, good attendance, good quality, work commitment. And actually that may not apply directly to the job, but did they have that background? And believe it or not, we took... when I took over, we got our success rate from 37% to within year to 97%.
6: Wow.
3: By looking. Mm. And I made a point of actually looking at schools in the more deprived areas of the city region, not just Liverpool.
0: Yeah.
3: And we took in students who'd done well in schools which were considered in difficult communities because they'd actually succeeded against the trend. Mm. Yeah. Actually made them stronger candidates.
0: Yeah, that's so true, isn't
3: it? And I think, I'll be honest, one of my... political views in the broader sense of the world is that the United Kingdom is dreadful at dumbing people down. Mm. We seem to treat communities as saying, you're not going to achieve. Mm. You come from a deprived community. Mm. You're not going to get there.
2: Yeah.
3: You're not going to achieve something. Yeah. You're not going to qualify. Yeah. You're going to be unemployed. And actually, it really infuriates me. And I get really annoyed when people do that, including people in the profession, and say, no, you can take people who've had a disadvantaged background and really... raise their aspirations.
0: Yeah.
3: And one of the things we hope later in the year to do from the Hope Centre, we've got a lady called Angela Preston who does aspiration and mentoring courses for people who've been late starters in life.
0: Yeah.
3: And the courses are terrific in taking people from come from disadvantaged backgrounds and say, you can do it. 80% of our students later go on and get a university degree.
0: Yeah,
3: We just need as a society to raise people's aspirations.
0: And we need to, I think, put a greater value, don't we, on kind of life experience and kind of if people have had kind of tough upbringings and or challenges earlier on, because you've learned so much. It's so cliche character building,
3: and at the end of the week,
0: so
3: all the students who spend time with us, we do a little appraisal of what they've achieved, what they've done, and also what they've got from the course. And those references are used when they go to employment or universities.
7: Great. Yeah.
3: And some of the lads have said it's been really useful. Our reference has just given that, them that little extra edge.
7: Yeah.
6: Yeah. Yeah.
3: When even they went on university courses to say why they wanted to go on the course and what background they've had.
0: Fantastic. I'm so excited. We are so excited for you guys. It's honestly the opportunity to get here. And as Bronwyn's reflecting, and she's not that old, Bronwyn. but the differences, isn't it? You know, in the latter years, like, you know, I mean, with the opportunities and approaches here to what school should be all about, isn't it? And really, and what should be offered.
6: Yeah.
0: No, definitely. Definitely. Steve, is there anything you'd like to add kind of just on a broader sense?
3: On a broader sense, if I change my hat, if I have a hat
0: I'm
3: wearing.
0: Of course you can. Of course
3: as
0: you can.
3: A local councillor.
0: Yes.
3: Myself and my colleague Billy Lake and Joe, we're all Liberal Party councillors, not Liberal Democrat, genuine Liberals. We've been really having a go at the housing department.
6: Yes.
3: One of the disadvantages that Tubrook has, we have so little social housing.
0: Okay.
3: Only 1 in 10 houses in Tubrook are registered social landlords. So people often, if they want to get a social housing, have to leave the district.
6: Mm.
3: So, you know, speak
0: Norwich
3: Green Club more. Yeah. We are looking at development on the Carlton site. It would be for 123 families. We're trying to persuade the council. What we'd like to do is what we call a local housing preference.
6: Mm, yeah.
2: Yes. Yeah,
3: And we did this for Cobalt. They produced a little estate of 40 houses just down the road from me in Sutton Street.
0: Okay.
3: Called Woodyard Terrace.
0: Yeah.
3: It was a former Woodyard, surprise, surprise.
2: Yeah. I know that. It's by my house.
3: Yeah. And we persuaded them, instead of bringing 40 people from Norris Green and be total strangers to Tubrook, and it creates sort of almost them and us in the community, we actually said, would you give 1/2 the houses to people who either had family in Tubrook, their children were still in Tubrook, or they worked in Tubrook, or had a historical background to Tubrook? And it meant the estate got instantly settled into the community because they were elected community. It also has the advantage that you're not paying school fees to travel people halfway across the city to come back to Tubrook schools, and also reduce the social services burden because local families were there to support their older parents.
0: Interesting.
3: And we're trying to persuade the council to allow, because it's such a rare opportunity to have social housing new in Tubrook, to give a local preference scheme.
0: Yes.
3: I have to say we're rowing against the tide.
0: Mm. Okay.
2: Yeah, I was going to say, that Carlton, has it been approved yet?
3: No, we're trying to make sure
2: it's passed the application. I've got a leaflet through my door about it.
3: We did a presentation at the Home Centre to get people involved. It's one of the things we're really pushing hard at. And the other thing on the budget working party for the council's, housing working party, we were the only opposition party to turn up for it at the end of the year. We've said the council needs to take a targeted campaign on long-term derelicts. There's 10,000 in the city.
6: Yes.
3: One of the worst districts is here in Kensington. Kensington has one of the highest take-ups of long-term vacants, and a very high proportion of them are where there is a probate dispute, where the families are arguing over who gets the property, and the lawyer just goes, great, I'm making money on the file, so I'm not going to move it. And I really do think the council should be issuing block CPOs and say, this property is having a detrimental impact on the whole Terrace Street.
6: Yeah.

0: And they've got so many derelict properties in the city.
1: It just doesn't make sense. I mean, you just drive through any of these regions, don't you? And there's rows and rows, isn't there, of empty houses?
2: Every time
1: and
2: when I walk from, because I'm by the women's hospital, and when I walk from there to here, like I walk past so many just empty, like half falling down buildings, fire.
0: And what detriment, the impact it makes on a street, just seeing so many visibly derelict properties, it puts people off investing in the street.
1: Of course it does.
0: So I think the council are being so short-sighted and, my word, feeble in tackling this problem.
1: Okay. Well, Steve, you've had your moment today. Get it out there. It's gone out on Liverpool Community Radio. And who knows, maybe the next time we talk to you, we could even have a new Prime Minister. Who knows what impact that could be having?
2: We'll find out.
1: We could talk on. We really could. These issues are so pertinent, and we always welcome you on the show and come back again and talk. But most especially, in a really special way, to thank Alec and Evan and Demi for coming on and for sharing the wonderful work that you guys are doing at the Hub. And I hope you have a fantastic week and that you take from it all positive experiences going forward. And as always, come back to us, let us know. We love to hear, don't we, what's going on. Thank you so much. Thank you.
3: Thank you.
1: So we'll just have a little music break here and we'll be right back.

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1: Hello, salut, ahlan, ciao, titi, hola. 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
2: Welcome back to the last quarter here of New Delhi Crossing. Why, we've had a busy show today, haven't we? This has been good. That was great, listening to all the work going on down there, wasn't it, in Tubrook and in the community hub, and having the students on with us with Councillor Steve Radford. They're going to have a great week, aren't they? Times have changed, Brahman, haven't they, as you were reflecting on the school curriculum? Times have changed.
3: When I was in school, it was like, don't think about anything except your exams. And then I did my GCSEs, and now no one seems particularly interested in what I got in my GCSEs.
4: Of course, they can, like you're saying, that they'll do like references for them, and they've got all that support and their statements going forward if they go on an academic route, whatever route they want to go on. And best of luck to Alec, Evan and Demi, and thanks again for coming on the show, guys. It was great to have you. Okay, now Monday, New Delhi Crossing would not be the same if we didn't pause for a moment and reach into the pontifications, the intellect, and the wisdom of one Mr. Russell. Remind me of a
5: Grant.
4: Second. Grant. Well, there's a lot of Russells out there. Yeah. But Russell Grant is out there on his own when it comes to the horoscopes.
6: 80p a minute.
5: So,
4: thank you.
5: Would you like to go first, Kira?
4: What, I'm straight in, aren't I? I am the bull, Taurus.
5: Okay. Mm-hmm.
4: Thank you, Andy.
5: You're craving a bit more room to breathe.
4: Ooh, well, it's in quite hot near Tuesday.
3: We just had six people in this tiny studio. Jesus. Yeah.
5: Think and explore. And that urge deserves respect.
4: Respect.
5: Fresh ideas arrive through conversations, especially around work, study or plans. It's got them all covered in that one. Work, study or plans. Plans are so vague.
6: A smorgasbord.
3: That's the way it is.
5: Keep your ears open.
4: Indeed.
5: And your mouth honest.
4: I'm doing my best.
5: Home still matters, of course. And comfort steadies you beautifully. Don't bottle things up. Say what you mean and mean it. That you're presenting today.
4: I know. Spooky, Russell.
3: I think no one can accuse us of not saying what we mean today.
6: Oh, absolutely not, though. No.
4: But we were still very well behaved, aren't we?
3: Absolutely.
4: We didn't break any rules. We didn't. No.
3: Ofcom.
4: We are the top of the class in Ofcom.
6: If Ofcom are listening, we didn't do anything. Just getting it out there now.
5: Matty.
6: Scorpio.
4: Woohoo.
7: Scorpio.
6: Scorpio.
5: Scorpio. We're a Scorpio. Your mind is hungry for something bigger today.
6: Really?
5: Bigger fish to fry.
6: No.
5: More truth, more meaning, more direction.
3: Wow. Oh.
5: Feed it. A conversation.
6: Wow, that was scary.
5: A book, a new subject, even a chance remark from someone close, ooh, could open a door.
6: Ooh.
5: Do not be afraid to use it.
6: Okay.
5: Ambition is strong too, so use this energy to lay practical groundwork instead of just brooding magnificently.
7: Brooding magnificently. Magnificent. I will love that. Yeah. What an image.
5: Stay grounded. That's a good one, isn't
6: it? I think me and Russell need words.
7: How can you magnificently brood?
3: You know, one of them big hens when they're on their eggs and they're like, feathers up. Yeah.
6: Okay.
7: That's a beautiful image. Very magic.
6: Russell, I think Russell would need to have a chat, mate.
5: Get down to word vomit.
6: Yeah, exactly.
3: Oh, that would be so good.
6: Russell, can you imagine Russell on stage at Word Vomit?
3: Love that. Love brilliant. That. Eating the soup. Yeah.
6: Who's going? What's Bromman?
3: I am a cancer crab.
5: Relationships are speaking rather loudly, and you'd be wise to listen.
3: Well, hold on. Let me check my phone.
6: Yeah.
3: No, they're not.
5: Feelings are heightened, truths are surfacing, and there is real potential for closeness.
6: Oh.
5: If you stop swallowing your need to keep the peace.
7: Oh, Bromman.
5: I've got another.
6: Is it another snippet?
5: Yeah, it says, say what you feel, which is the same as for Kira today.
7: Yeah.
3: Calmly.
5: You've got ambition humming in the background, but don't force it. Quiet determination wins
3: the
5: day.
3: Determination. Okay. Well, I mean, in this heat, I've been feeling a lot of things, but I don't know if I should say that.
6: If it's a later edition, you probably could.
7: Yes, indeed.
6: Yeah.
7: We're not past the watershed yet.
6: Not past it yet. No. Go on, Andy. Well, we're dying to hear you.
5: I've got my own one.
7: Oh, go on.
6: What are you?
5: Which is also the same as Nigel Farage, who we were talking about earlier.
3: Yeah, we looked it up. so we'll see if these apply to both of you.
6: What is your star sign?
7: I thought you said Nigel Farage.
6: Aries.
5: I did say Nigel Farage.
7: You did. Oh, indeed. I know. Okay, just in case there's any... discrepancies out there for the listeners. Yeah.
6: Yeah.
5: Sorry, right. Nige.
7: Okay, you and Nige. Was you and Gord earlier, wasn't it? Yeah. I'm all out today, aren't you?
5: Career matters are impossible to ignore now. Mm-hmm. I'm quite right, too. A full moon is throwing bright light on your ambitions. So stop pretending that you're not hungry for more. Everyone's got a lot of hunger.
3: Do you think Russell Grant was writing this before lunch?
6: Maybe.
5: Yeah.
7: Hungry.
5: Can't wait to have my sausage roll that's like
7: not vegan.
5: My non-fattening sausage roll.
7: Non-fattened, meat-based sausage roll.
6: Yeah.
5: If work talk gets tense, don't flounce off. Use it. Friends may offer exactly the perspective you need. Share your bigger dreams. The right conversation could sharpen your direction.
6: Well, while you were up with interviewing Councillor Steve Bradford, I was sitting outside with my head, deep in thought, and I've come up with the stars for the day.
7: Oh.
6: Andy, we'll start with you, obviously, Aries. Today favours steady progress over speed. A conversation could reveal a useful opportunity if you listen carefully.
5: That's what he said.
6: In love, honesty goes further than grand gestures. Taurus, which is you, practical decisions pay off. It's a good day to organise finances or tackle a lingering task, and someone appreciates your reliability more than you realise.
7: Oh.
6: We do, because you covered the show.
7: You're welcome.
6: Bromman,
3: yes.
6: Focus on your own priorities instead of trying to please everyone. Chance to reconnect with someone from your past may arise. Trust your instincts, but verify the details.
3: Ooh. Well, I'll tell you my priorities right now. This is an article that was last week during the heatwave.
7: Yes.
3: Slough, which centre of Slough, which is currently hosting the largest data centre hub in Europe. Is created what scientists call a heat island. Temperatures in the immediate vicinity of this data centre are up by as much as 9 degrees, remembering that it was already base level 30 degrees.
6: Yeah, so we're talking over 100.
3: Yes.
5: 100?
3: Wow.
6: Yeah.
5: Oh, in like old-fashioned.
6: Because 30 degrees Celsius is 86. Yes.
3: Mm.
7: Yeah.
6: And then 31 is 88, 32 is 90.
7: You're well up on converting there. I wouldn't have a clue. That's impressive. Yeah.
5: Okay. So 100 is hot.
7: But the point is, isn't it?
5: These data centers, 100,
3: yeah, they have a real impact.
7: They exude so much heat, don't they? This is the irony, isn't it, on the kind of progress, the AI world and all the rest of it. But equally, they're a huge contributor, aren't they, to the climate crisis?
3: Huge.
7: There's no two ways about it.
5: I use the word progress there. Is it really progressing to destroy everything?
7: I know. And I would imagine it's not the best kind of healthiest place to be working in environment-wise.
3: Well,
7: would it
3: there's
7: be?
3: A quote from...
6: an employee.
7: Yes.
3: Yeah. I don't know about in the actual data center, but Nabil Nawaz, who is a cafe manager in the center of Slough, near this place.
7: Oh, you're right. Okay.
3: He said, the heat is like something pinching your body and burning your skin.
7: Gosh.
3: Which is, you know...
5: Pretty poetic.
3: Yeah.
6: Yes. Ow. I mean...
5: A lot of imagery today.
6: God. See, we spoke about the top of the show as well, the weather, and when we get it, we're sort of, everyone's like, oh, yeah, it's lovely. That's for a couple of days. It's like, oh, I wish it'd go away. I wish it'd rain. And when it's raining, we're like, I wish the sun would come back. We just can't handle it. I mean, if you look at some countries that have it constantly, you know, absolute constant 35, 40 degrees temperature, and they just get on with life.
7: But you see, Maddie,
3: they have
7: the
3: infrastructure.
7: Yeah,
6: they
7: that's
6: do,
7: gonna
6: but we
7: say.
6: Don't.
7: We don't.
6: Yeah.
7: This is the thing. Yeah. It's a change here.
6: Exactly.
7: There is a change
3: and
7: going on.
3: I mean, that's the question is are we going to, like, given that it seems like it's too late to, like, actually get the temperature back down to where it should be, are we going to be able to build that infrastructure in time? Mm. Well, it's like Texas, which is usually very hot, a couple of years ago, had the horrible, horrible cold snap. And they, because their house was not built to deal with snow or anything, like, it was really horrible for a lot of people. I think a lot of people died.
6: Yeah.
3: It is just the change, the instability of it all.
7: Yeah.
6: But is this global warming? Because years ago they were saying, oh, global warming's going on. Everyone's like, yeah, whatever. But is this now global warming?
3: This is the stuff that we've been talking about back in
7: the '90s.
3: Everyone's like, oh god, you scientists, you're so annoying. This is what they were talking about.
6: Yeah, exactly.
7: Yeah, it's interesting. Certain people on the wider world stage aren't saying much here, isn't it? We haven't mentioned names,
5: and it's interesting, isn't it? And nobody really talks about it anymore.
3: It's just because
5: it's just become normalised.
3: Everyone's just decided, like, well, we're not going to do anything about it, so why talk about it?
5: I mean, the Labour Party had the Green New Deal, which completely was dropped within like a week.
7: Yes.
5: Election.
7: I know.
3: God, we couldn't even get the Swift BRICS promise. That still grates on me because it would have been such an easy win.
7: What was that one problem?
3: So it was this idea that they'd promised, like, lots of different birding groups, RSPB, this sort of thing.
6: All right.
3: That they would put because old fashioned buildings, swifts and other birds can nest in them very easily, and it's really important for barn swallows and stuff. To be able to come and nest in them. But new builds, because they're much flatter and stuff, they don't have the little crevices. So there was an agreement drafted to say, right, every new build will have at least one swift brick, which is just, like, it's like a normal brick, but there's a little crevice inside.
7: Yeah, I remember
3: so that
7: this.
3: A nest can go in there.
7: Mm. Yeah.
3: And then it just fell through because the building company said, well, we don't want to do that, though. So... Yeah.
6: So the building companies didn't care about nature, basically.
3: Yeah.
6: They all just...
5: And the government didn't have the sort of will to even...
3: To tell them, like...
5: Bother to worry about
3: And
5: it.
3: That's for one brick in the whole house.
7: That just went quiet. Nothing happened. Yeah. It all comes back, doesn't it? I always think it's the economy, isn't it? At the end of the day. You have to wait for the economy to be impacted. You've got to wait here now, this global heating. And here in Britain, like, isn't it, for the economy to be impacted?
5: Well, it has been impacted.
3: This is, we've been talking this past week about the drop in productivity, you know, aside from, like, the human suffering.
6: Yeah.
3: Especially for disabled people, you know, elderly people.
6: Exactly.
3: Like, newborn babies have been really hard. But people have not been able to work. People have been having to go home from work early because the office was just too hot to work in.
7: Schools have been shut. Kind of back to lockdown, isn't it? All that kind of, do you know what I mean? That knock-on effect. So, and hospitals have been overrun, haven't they?
3: If anything is gonna get the powers that be into gear, it would be the bottom line being affected. But we'll see.
7: We'll see. Well, as you
6: does
7: say,
6: the old adage come into play though? Nice hot summer, very cold winter. As a lot of people say that. We've had a lovely weather with a lovely few months, and then everyone's like, we're going to get a bad winter. And you go, how do you know?
5: It just seems to rain in winter a lot these days. It's just very wet.
3: Storms, like floods.
6: But, I mean, you see these storms, like in America, and they go, oh, storm, whatever it is, coming over here. By the time it actually, they say, oh, this storm in America is coming across the Atlantic. By the time we get over here, it's not storm anymore. It's just sort of like high winds.
3: Well, it dissipates.
5: High winds are dangerous.
6: Yeah. It dissipates as it comes over.
3: But then other storms that start here and go over to America.
6: Can you imagine that, two storms reading it? How's it going over there? Not bad, you.
5: Well, we got a lot of storms.
3: It's that'll create a cyclone, yeah.
5: And the spring storms were very windy and the trees were on the leaf. So, you know, a lot of trees fell down because the trees are kind of out of leaf for the storm season. Mm. But then the storm season runs into, like,
3: when all the trees are
5: April,
3: like,
5: May,
3: catching all the wind. And I saw a lot of, like, I saw a tree that had gone on top of someone's car.
7: That's not funny.
3: By Greenback Park, even. It was this person looking at their car, like, what am I meant to do?
6: How do I explain this to the insurance company?
7: I know. Oh my God. It's like that knock on effect. It's not just like people who are impacted by these intense heat waves. It's nature, isn't it? It's the wider buildings, and you can see almost the tarmac softening, can't you, on the ground? Do you know?
6: Absolutely.
5: I barefootedly put my wheelie bin out, and I was like, it's roasting.
3: Yeah.
5: And I was bloody hell. Dogs shouldn't be out.
6: I take it you actually said it like that.
5: Yeah.
6: And you didn't, use expletives?
7: Oh, no. No, I'd say Andy went home then and wrote a poem about it.
6: I was going to say.
5: I don't think I did. I think I was just on my own.
3: Oh, crikey.
7: Whoopsie daisy.
6: Oopsies. That was crikey.
3: Goodness me.
5: It's hot, though.
6: Yeah.
5: And that was like in the evening. So I was like, I put the bin out. I've been baking all day.
7: I know.
6: But that's the thing. It gets hot. It cools down. It finally cools down like midnight, 1 o'clock. And you're thinking, now's the time to go to sleep. And then you sleep and then you wake up. And it's like...
3: Again. I was just... Like, my whole week last week was just trying to find, like, the window of, like, it's cold enough to sleep. And then I'll wake up before it's too hot to do anything.
6: Yeah, exactly.
5: I know.
6: That's it, isn't it?
7: It's one of those. Survival mode, isn't it?
6: Survival mode.
7: And it just takes over, though. Survival mode takes over everything.
6: It does. It does, but not had a bad winter here. And, if we have a bad winter, fair enough. But, again, I've used this as an example many times in America when it snows. The snow over there. What's the first thing they do? Out go the snowplows, onto the streets, onto the pavement, clears it.
5: We
6: wouldn't get that here. We'd be like, we can't go out. We've got to do a health and safety. No. In New York, it's like, right, it's snowing. Let's get out there. Get the street roads cleared. Get the streets clear. And let's carry on.
5: Well, I think it depends on whether this keeps happening. If this happens like a few times in the next couple of months, people will probably get more irate. If it's a one-off, you kind of go,
3: It's going to be like 27 degrees again next Tuesday.
5: Oh, brilliant.
7: Well, I think we have certainly kind of done the weather here, haven't we? But it's important to talk about it because we have all been so... No, seriously, directly impacted about it. Every single human being, doesn't it? It's something like this. And it is important to talk about, isn't it? And how people cope or haven't coped.
5: And there aren't any real legislation in the way. So it's like schools are open/closed depending on who's in charge of the school. It's like, there isn't like an actual government.
7: Yeah, it was a real kind of open to your own discretion kind of thing. And it reflected then, didn't it, on the buildings. It's the buildings people have. So those older schools, there's no air conditioning or anything in them. But newer ones, maybe we do have it. And the aircon's the key. But I know the aircon is such a nasty thing, isn't it? The global
3: climate warming,
7: isn't it? We go around in circles and it's like, oh my goodness. And we could. But we love going around in circles.
6: We do. We love it.
7: We love it. That's what we're about. And we've had great fun. This has been a good, lovely show. And fantastic to have the A-team here on board.
6: Yes.
7: And our guests, Steve Radford, and we mentioned them again, Alec and Evan and Demi. Good luck to them all and the wonderful work they're doing.
6: Indeed.
7: And thank you so much to the wonderful A-team here supporting me behind the anchor today. Thank you, Bronwyn.
3: Thank you.
7: Stay cool. Yeah. Andy, thank you as always.
5: Thank you.
7: Matty, thank you.
6: Thank you. Brom's always cool. She's always cool. She's cool. She's just like, if you have a heart and, you see Brom, just stand next to the coolness. Calls off.
7: Cool to me.
3: Well, I've got my wildlife trust.
6: I was going to say, notes the
3: t-shirt today.
6: Helping. Yeah.
3: Bat Conservation Trust, actually.
6: Yes,
7: Go. Well, speaking of staying cool, stay cool, everyone out there. It's been great to have your company. Look after yourselves and each other and yourself. And until the next one, we will say adios.
6: Bye.

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If you live in Liverpool 8, you're out of work, thinking about a career change, or just need a bit of support, we are a local, friendly team who are here to help you with anything from CVs, job searching, applications, and interview practice. 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We've also got an amazing garden space and it looks beautiful this time of year with all the flowers in bloom and the Toxteth birds and the bees are loving it too. As well as all that, we can help you find training, connect you to real local opportunities. Plus, we've got guaranteed interviews with some of the biggest employers in the city. You can find us at 3 Kelvin Grove in Toxteth. It's just a short walk from Prince's Park Gates. We're open Monday to Friday, 9 till 4:30. You don't need to struggle alone. 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So, why not call us on 07 483 426 969. 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

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I realise £100 is a big ask, especially at the moment. But in reality, this £100 equates to eating one Greg steak bake or drinking one Starbucks coffee a week. In return for being part of Club 100, you'll get a framed certificate, an LCR mug, and the chance to be a guest on our programme, Kenny Island Discs. But more importantly, you'll get a warm, fuzzy feeling that you or your organisation is contributing to a worthwhile community project. You can either make a one-off payment by Bax of £100 or set up a monthly standing order of only £8.34. Donations need to be made to Kensington Vision, which is all one word, Community Interest Company via the Co-op Bank. Our SOR code is 089299. That's 089299. And our bank account details are 65255654. That's 65255654. If you'd like more information or more details, then contact me, Steve Farragher, by emailing steve@l-c-r.co.uk. Or you can even call into the LCR studio, 53 to 57 Holt Road. And you can also see what your donation is delivering to the community. 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

Good afternoon, people, and welcome back to Soundcheck on Liverpool Community Radio. It's June. There is a list as long as my arm of gigs coming up in Liverpool in the northwest, of new music being released by local artists, and I'm going to try and fit as much as I can into the next hour, try and let you know, yeah, what's going on, what's been released, all the great tunes. I think I have made probably the best playlist that I've made so far whilst doing this show. And I'm going to kick it off by playing you Tears Won't Lie by Brooke Combe. This is her new tune from about a month ago. So Tears Won't Lie by Brooke Combe.

Yeah, that's the new tune by Brooke Combe, Tears Won't Lie. And I'm going to go straight into the new song by local band called Toy Car. It's called April. I met these guys actually at Record Store Day this year in the Jack. Had a good chat with them, so hopefully get them into the show soon, see what they've got coming up. But yeah, this is April by Toy Car.

Yeah, that was April by Toy Car. And like I say, I met those guys at the Jackrod Record Store Day. And I also forgot to say that I've got some guests with me today that I also seen at the Jack on Record Store Day. And that's Dead Cherry. They've come in slightly late, but we're here. We're gonna get the guys set up, and as usual, like second half of the show, we'll have a chat with them. They'll play some tunes, we'll see what they've got going on. And yeah, looking forward to it. Wanted to get the guys on for a while, so buzzing they've come in. I'm gonna keep cracking on with the playlist, and this is another artist that I came across. The wonderful Instagram algorithm sent me this. It's Stacey Antonelle. She's from California, and she's playing in, let me see, I've got it in my notes here. She's playing in Prohibition Studios on the 18th of June, and I'm definitely going to go along to this because I think her sound's amazing. It's like country folk combined with like California surf rock. But yeah, Thursday the 18th of June, I'm going to go along. It's the night before my birthday, so it's an excuse to drink and listen to some good music. But this is Stacey Antonelle with her cover of Stand By Your Man.

Yeah, it was Stacey Antonelle and Stand By Your Man. Like I say, she's playing in Liverpool on the 18th of June, so I'll definitely be going to that. I think the tickets are like 13 quid, so don't think that's one to pass up. And I'm going to go straight into the next tune. I played these a couple of months ago, and I've been a fan of them for a while. Actually, I think I spoke about finding their album from like 2016 in The Seal in Dead Air Records. For 3 quid, so I couldn't pass it up. But yeah, this is Seafoam Green. They're playing in Archive down by Baltic on the 26th of June, I think. I'll double check that in a second. I do have that in the notes on my phone. But yeah, Seafoam Green, they're playing the end of June, and I think this will be a good one as well. Here we go. So this is Honey by Seafoam Green.

So that was Honey by Seafoam Green. Like I say, they're playing an archive on the 26th of June, so that'll be a good gig. It's Friday night. No excuse to not go, really. And I've got another Friday night gig, which is the 19th of June, which I've already got tickets for. It's in the Casimir Stockroom. It's So Revery, who were on the show a few months ago. And yeah, I think by now people know, like, I'm well into their stuff. They've released some great new tunes recently, one of them which I'm about to play. But I think the tickets for that were like £8. So if you get £8, Friday 19th of June, definitely not one to miss. And like I say, it's my birthday, so I'm going to go and definitely enjoy myself. So this is Days Go By So Revery.

Yeah, that was Days Go By by Soul Reverie. And like I said, they've been in before. And I've tried to catch them a few times. And for some reason, I've always missed it. Like, something's got in the way. So I made sure definitely to get my tickets this time. And yeah, wasn't going to miss it. Another one, straight after the Soul Reverie gig next day, is Credits. They're doing a gig with Novelty Island to celebrate Brian Wilson's birthday. So it's been 60 years since the Beach Boys released Pet Sounds. 20th of June is Brian Wilson's, I think it would be, his 85th birthday, maybe. I could be wrong. Obviously, he passed away last year. But they are playing along with Novelty Island. They're going to play through the entire Beach Boys Pet Sounds album, as well as some other Beach Boys sort of classics thrown in, I think, as well as some of their own stuff. So yeah, that's the 20th of June, Brian Wilson's birthday. It's also my pal Joe Lindsay's birthday. Joe always listens to the show. He's a big music head as well. So yeah, happy birthday, Joe, for that one. But I'm going to play you this. This is Evergreen by Credits. And whenever JMO was in for my second ever show back in October, he sort of, I guess, debuted this way before it was put out online by Credits. It's sort of one of their like back catalogue ones from when they were... Ah, crap, I forgot what the name was. I'll remember it. But yeah, this is Evergreen by Credits.

0: Yeah, that was Evergreen by Credits. It's good to hear that after Jamie played it just acoustically by himself here in the studio. It's good to hear it was like the whole band together. And like I say, 20th of June, that'll be a great gig here, and then play the whole way through Pet Sounds. I think that's a class idea, to be honest, I think. Bit of housekeeping, I guess. I have a whole list of things that I wanted to get through and talk about, but as well, like I said, just so much music I wanted to play too. But in the cafe that's attached to the station here, the Croissant of Inequality, there's a poetry night starting by the guys that run Word Vomit in Liverpool. So Steve's asked me to give it a bit of a shout out. So starting next week, 11th of June, bit of a poetry evening. You can come along, do your own stuff, or just come along and have a listen. Just sort of chill out here. I think it starts at 7 o'clock. Worth checking that out on Instagram. So that's Word Vomit. It's the second Thursday of every month, and it's free. And then as well, Steve that runs in here has tried to get the Critical Mass bike ride up and running in Liverpool. So if you don't know what that is, it started in, I think, San Francisco. It's meant to be like every Friday night, a bit of like a sort of cycle, maybe like a cycle protest, you would call it, going through the city centre. But it's a good like family event, gets loads of people, like-minded people together on bikes. So I think it's the first Sunday of every month, and it started last month. So it's going to be this Sunday as well, starting at 2:30 in Chinatown. So worth checking that out if that's something you're into. But I'm going to keep playing along with music before I talk about loads more stuff that's happening in the city, because you've got like the OEA and like all the gigs at Anfield coming up. I'm going to play an artist that I've sort of seen a few times around the city, and I absolutely love the sound that she's putting out. I think like her voice is incredible, and it sort of reminds me a bit of like sort of Alanis Morissette, you could sort of say. But this is Lily Almond with Get What You Get.
1: Yeah. Should we try that?

0: Yeah, so that was Lily Allen, Get What You Get. Like I say, I think her voice is incredible. It's that, like, sort of folk mix with, like, that rock sound. It's very Alanis Morissette. And I think that's a good segue, because Lily Allen supported Dead Cherry on their, was it the release for Favourite Song?
1: Yeah.
0: Was it? So, yeah, welcome to the studio, the boys. Dead Cherry, got Joe and Jake.
2: Thank you very much, Nathan. No, yeah. Cheers.
0: No, thanks for coming in. I thought it wasn't going to happen, and then
1: I know it was very
0: last minute. Joe phoned me about an hour ago.
1: Like, well, you told me to come in at like 4:30, and I was like, "Oh yeah, son," and I was like, "What time?" So I've organised my whole day around this, but I didn't say to you, "Yeah, sorted, mate. I'll be there." So I was like, "Did I actually organise this?"
0: Yeah.
1: I organised myself and then didn't actually confirm anything to you. So
0: yeah, I had like double the length of playlist because I was thinking like, yeah, I don't think Joe's coming in. We'll just do it another time.
1: Oh no!
0: But yeah, they're here. They're going to play some tunes. We're going to talk about what they got coming up over the summer. But I guess I'll kick it off by playing Favourite Song, which is your latest release, your first release,
2: debut single. So it's first one out.
0: Yeah, that's it. I'll play that and then we can. We can talk about that. We can talk about the release party in the Jack. And yeah, here we go. So it's Dead Cherry, Favourite Song.

0: Yeah, Dead Cherry with Favourite Song. Yeah, I was just telling the boys, I'm absolutely loving that. It's
1: it's a bit of a party.
2: Much appreciated, cheers. Yeah.
1: I just want the La La La's to go on forever, do you know what I mean?
2: Should have done it four times,
1: yeah,
2: Joe.
1: Should have done it a bit longer, yeah. It was such a, on the day we recorded, that was such a last minute, like, add-on. It was so last minute add-on.
0: Yeah, it sounds perfect.
1: Like, everyone in the studio was just on it, but, you know, we recorded live, so it was just one...
0: Well, one take.
1: Yeah.
0: Nice.
1: Well, I think it was the second take on it.
0: Oh, well. Yeah,
1: but yeah, it was good.
0: That's
1: good.
0: Cool. And you had the release show in the Jack. I actually remember it because it was my last show in here at the end of April. So I was like, oh, can I try and make it down? But I couldn't make it down. Pippa actually said to me about it.
1: Yeah.
0: But yeah, I couldn't make it down. How was that? Was that
2: it was amazing. We reached capacity in the Jack off like a week's notice upstairs. So it was, it was absolutely brilliant. Loads of new faces as well. People just come in for a drink who like the sound of us. And just to have that like extra support just after a live show that we'd done at the Casimir Stockroom that was sold out as well. Like it was just... It was brilliant, and the music just went down so well, and then they played the tune after, and it was great.
0: It's been well received, like, definitely. I'm happy to be able to give it a spin, and like I said, I'm happy to get you boys in. But you mentioned the Cars as well there. That must have been quite good. So that was your first like headline show, I suppose.
1: The first headline show was the Jack.
0: Your first show.
1: That was the first one. That'll always be special for us both, because I think the Jack's our sort of local. It's where it's where we knock about. It's where we met most of the people we love to hang around with. So it's like, and it's like close to our, you know, both our hearts. So to do it there and have

0: the release there was like perfect.
1: Yeah,
0: but
1: that's
0: the,
1: it. And I think like the significance of the Jack as well.
2: Yeah,
1: it's like
2: 100%.
1: You know, it's like music.
0: I mean, we're not the first band to do the first gig there.
1: No, definitely not.
0: It feels like
3: sold it out in a week though. We might be the first to do that. Probably not.
0: Someone else might have done.
1: The Beatles back in the day. Heard of them?
0: Yeah. We probably sold more than their first gig. To be fair.
1: True. Did you see? Actually, I had this in my notes. We should have said it before. The lineup with Macca's new album. They've renamed it the Macaranda.
0: That's
1: marketing genius. So yeah,
3: it's unreal.
0: The Jacaranda are masters of marketing.
1: Even Paddy's day was like the Jacaranda. That's smart.
3: Friends of ours at the Jacaranda. They've always had like our back as those Dead Cherry and his like individuals and stuff like. Yeah, they're amazing. Cool. Go down and get a pint, definitely.
1: Yeah. Well, yeah, that's where I first seen you guys playing on Record Store. Then it was definitely a good day. But yeah, I wanted to ask you, sort of, you actually haven't been together that long. It's less than a year, is it? You sort of formed Dead Cherry.
0: Yeah, it's well.
1: What's the story?
0: I don't know what you count as the birthday, but I'd say the first gig is probably the birthday.
3: We announced the band in September 2025, so still way off, like a year. Myself and Joe, we'd been writing tunes since September 24, I suppose, really kind of molded it, and then just recruited our other members and stuff. Yeah. And
0: the recruitment takes longer than anything else, doesn't it, really? Just going, please play in our band.
1: Please come.
0: We have
1: us.
0: A dream.
3: Join the dream.
0: And no one believes, And then, it's a bit easier to pick up people now, probably, but.
1: Yeah, that's it. When you just have a bit of traction behind you, people want to jump on.
0: Well, we had to get his brother because.
3: Alanis is on bass. He's an absolute master of his art and his sound tech. He's brilliant.
1: So is he based in Liverpool as well?
3: Yeah. So he's over here, and he's amazing. And then we've got Dan Abuelli on keys, and he's just a master of his trade.
1: That's her scene with your Record Store. He's handy there, isn't he?
0: Yeah,
1: it's cool.
0: He got the biggest cheer out of everyone, didn't he? He was like, an institution, Dan, and everyone's like, Dan. So he's got something about him.
1: I think looking as an audience member, it was just like, he's got the sunglasses on, he's just wearing the keys. I was like, he suits the Dead Cherry.
3: He's a legend.
0: He's already there. Like, we all live in his world, to be honest.
1: That's it.
0: That's why we've not brought him, because it'd just be all about him.
1: We'd just be asking
3: him. He'd show us up.
1: But before I crack on with some other questions, do you guys want to play a tune? You have your guitars there. I'll pass it over to you guys. You guys can introduce it and, crack on.
0: Sounds. So this one's sort of our mid-range one after a lot of noise. We try and slow it down. And it's basically about the trying to give up smoking, but never quite doing it, and just letting go sort of thing. So it's a quiet moment in the set, but you never know how songs go until you play them live, and it's gone down all right. So we're happy with it. But this one's called Bifters. One, two, three.

0: Boss,
1: yeah.
0: Nice one, lads. Enjoy
2: Thank
0: that.
2: You very much. Cheers.
0: So is that a new one? This is yet to be released, obviously.
1: Yeah, yet to be released. I mean, apart from that one, they're all yet to be released.
0: Yeah, of course, of course. Yeah, it was
1: really
0: right, a silly question.
1: We put that in the set, didn't we? We just wasn't sure because it's quite one of those slowies, and it just.
0: Yeah.
1: One of my mates comes to me and was like, "Oh my god, that's the time." I was so proud. Yeah. Then I was like, "What?" But you know, it was mad, but
0: nice.
2: You certainly wanted like the dead Jerry Armoury that we're like happy with, you know what I mean, or whatever. Yeah. That like.
1: Well, it was a surprise because I thought this is going to go either way. Do you know what I mean?
0: Yeah. No, well, that's it. Everyone's
1: I back
0: got
1: it.
0: Yeah,
2: 100%.
0: That's it. And is there a plan like for an EP coming out, or are you looking to do an album soon, or what's sort of?
2: Oh, we'll have to hold you there, Nathan. It's all a secret. Oh no, we can't.
0: I don't worry,
2: too
0: much. If
1: we have no idea.
2: No.
1: Okay, it's all a massive secret.
0: I'll keep it hush hush. Then, well,
2: all right, we'll tell you.
0: I can get you back in, wink wink, if that ever happens.
1: Oh yeah, sure.
2: Absolutely, yeah. Being honest.
0: But yeah, one thing I wanted to ask you about was the Isle of Wight. You're playing the Isle of Wight Festival. Just want to tell me about that.
2: 100%. Yeah, it'd be a good show. I mean, it's one of the biggest and best festivals in the country with like an amazing history and everything, so to be kind of selected to play that and kind of red picked as a what's deemed to be a successful artist, it means a lot, do you know what I mean? So getting that poster through and seeing Dead Cherry on it and everything is the opportunity to play there is going to be brilliant.
0: Yeah, that poster's getting free and going up in the living room, is it?
1: Yeah.
0: It's one of them ones.
1: Remember when our name was this?
2: Yeah. I mean, we got added to the official playlist for Is It Well as well. So, see favourite song that we obviously played earlier on the same playlist as that of, I don't know, The Cure or The Sex Pistols or whatever. Yeah. It's absolutely outrageous.
0: That's amazing. It's a class thing to be, especially, like you say, if you've only sort of got together properly in September to be like within a year on the Adelaide bill.
1: The fourth gig.
0: Unless
1: we get something like that we. So no, actually, it will definitely be the fourth gig. There's no way we're playing this week.
2: Well, we can't, we're booked up.
0: It'll be Pyramid Stage next year. That'll be it for your fifth gig.
1: Yeah. Hopefully, about ninth gig.
2: See what's what, but
1: we wouldn't say no.
0: that's it.
2: No, 100%.
0: But yeah, so you obviously have that coming up. Do you have anything else planned for the summer, or is it sort of just like take it as it comes, gig wise, or just sort of see what's going on?
2: I mean, the biggest news we could probably reveal in terms of gig wise would be, all we can say maybe at this point is Liverpool people, keep your eyes peeled in October, November time.
0: Okay.
2: But for the summer, it's sort of ride it easy, you know. Let's drop.
1: Also, if you're not from Liverpool and you don't live in Liverpool, definitely come because, you know.
0: Yeah.
2: Still keep October, November sort of time. Just the 2 months full books. Yeah. You'll be clean just as a whistle.
1: Yeah, there'll be a few people from Sheffield popping up, won't they? Sheffield massive.
2: 100%, Wigan and all.
1: Yeah, Wiggy.
0: Nice. Yeah, that's it.
1: Know a few from there, so yeah, it'll be a.
0: Okay, cool. So yeah, we'll keep an eye. I'll definitely have to give that a little shout out on the radio whenever. Never see the news.
1: Yeah, the fun gigs. When we look out, you know, we were saying this the other day. Obviously, we had Sheffield last Friday, and we look out, and like it's hard. You know, we've got a job to do. You know, concentrate on what you're doing. But then sometimes you get taken away by people just proper dancing and loving it, and like singing your lyrics back, and it's just like so good to see because it means we're doing our job properly and like that's everything, you know, all the smiles on the faces, like, and you know, some people at this stage, you know, you are getting people who you know, and they're getting people who they know, and it's like some of them haven't been a gig in ages,
0: do you know
1: what I mean? So it's like when they're buzzing about it and they're like, oh wow, you know what I mean? Yeah. And then
0: I think it's that snowball effect, don't it? They tell their friend, they're like,
1: Then gig come, like, I know a load of gig goers, and they've asked a few people from the first one in the Jack, and then it's snowballed, and then there's people who are just dead Cherry fans, they don't know us now, and it's like, great. And they're coming up to us going, oh, that was a boss gig. So we're doing our job properly, and, you know, we do put a lot of work into it, and we, you know, we make sure the set's, you know, lively and got all the ways it's got to go, and we do put a lot of work and thought into it, so it's good.
0: It shows, I think. Like I said, that day I seen you in the Jack, it was like a tight set, like good tunes. Covered the Lightning Seeds as well, didn't you?
1: Yeah, of course. One of my favourite songs.
0: That's a great tune. I like that as well, thrown in there, and it's great to see you're doing so well.
2: Thank you very much.
0: Just want to play another tune. I'm conscious we've only got about 5-10 minutes left. So just want to play another tune and then
2: absolutely.
0: A few things here to cover before we finish, and then yeah, I'll leave it with yous again. You can introduce it and crack on.
2: Thank you very much. No, cheers. Yeah, this is a favourite song by Dead. Not favourite song. I do apologise.
1: No,
2: this is it. I've Got a Friend by Dead Cherry. Yeah, please check it out. Let us know what you reckon. Thank you.

0: Well, a great tune. Thanks,
1: lads.
0: Nice
1: one. Cheers.
2: Thank you very much.
0: I enjoyed that. Looking
1: it's
0: forward
1: quite
0: to
1: a surreal experience,
0: well.
1: You know, playing in front of the traffic that I'm normally waiting in.
2: Yeah.
1: I literally hate this road.
0: Yeah. Holt Road, playing in front of the
2: bit of I've got a friend by dead, Jerry.
1: Yeah,
2: right.
1: Yeah. If you're on Holt Road right now waiting in traffic, that one's for you.
0: Well, speaking of listeners, Steve's just handed me a note saying give a big shout out to. So he's been keeping track of where people are listening around the world. So currently we've got a shout out to people from India, Helsinki, Fort Lauderdale, Key West, and Columbus, Ohio. So we've got some worldwide listeners.
2: Oh, unbelievable.
1: Shout out to a lot of you. Respect. Big
2: thank
1: it
2: you,
1: up.
2: Thank you very much.
0: From Holt Road to Helsinki, that's it.
1: Well, when we have a world tour, I'm sure they're going to come.
0: Yeah.
2: Thank you very much, that's everyone. It. Really appreciate it.
0: Well, yeah, thanks again for coming in, lads. It's been a great little afternoon. I've enjoyed that. Enjoyed meeting you. And,
1: we'll do it again.
0: Definitely. We'll have to get you back in later in the year whenever this news comes out and this wink-wink album that isn't
1: coming out.
0: We'll talk about that afterwards.
2: It's like talking about secondary school when we've got a newborn baby.
0: But before I finish, I did have a list of load of stuff that I was just going to quickly run through. Obviously, like I mentioned, all the gigs that are going on in the city, then you've got the bigger stuff going on. You've got two Foo Fighters gigs in Anfield, you've got My Chemical Romance, which I was told last night I've actually now got a ticket to, so that'll
2: incredible. Oh, I'm so jealous.
0: That'll be an interesting one. Then you've obviously got the Africa OEA the 20th and the 21st of June, which I've sort of skipped over talking about, which I really should have focused a huge amount of time on. I think it's one of the greatest weekends in Liverpool.
2: I mean, what a city for music with gigs and everything.
0: It's
2: amazing.
0: Exactly. So yeah, we've got that. Then also on the docks, we've got Red Rum Club, Paul Weller. I'm going to Manchester to see Sierra Farrell with Adam, who's up on the show a good bit. It's amazing. And lastly, but not least, a bit of a humble brag from me. I'm going to see Jack White in Paris next week, so I will be bragging about that on the next show. So, thank you for listening. Thank you, Dead Cherry, Joe and Jake, for coming in.
1: Thank you.
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0: Lewis. I'm from Mancap, Liverpool and Shepton. You are listening to Reach Out on LCR 106.7 FM. Today I am joined by Adam. I've known Adam all my life. He is my best friend. Hi, Adam. Welcome to the show.
1: Hi, hello. Are you okay?
0: Yeah.
1: Good. Thanks for having me. I appreciate it.
0: You're welcome.
1: Thank you so much.
0: I've known you a long time. What were you like when you were younger?
1: Oh, God. I don't know. I think you should answer that. You tell me, what was I like when I was younger?
0: We used to have a laugh.
1: A proper laugh?
0: Yeah.
1: We was naughty.
0: Yeah.
1: Dead naughty.
0: Yeah.
1: Probably too naughty.
0: Yeah.
1: But we had the best childhood, I think, when we was growing up. Made loads of memories in our court, growing up on the Aldonian village. So I think we was all the same, wasn't we? Lovable rogues, I think we was.
0: Mm-hmm.
1: Got away with murder.
0: Yeah.
1: Yeah.
0: What do you remember of what we were like growing up? Can you explain to people how we became friends and have stayed friends all these years?
1: Oh, I think when we was younger, it would often be that you would get us into trouble and I would get the blame, wouldn't I? All the time you got away with murder because the face would get you the parish. But we had loads of memories, I think, didn't we? Growing up.
0: I also had my fifth birthday party.
1: Yeah.
0: And we had a bounty castle.
1: Yeah.
0: And I invited Adam to my fifth birthday party.
1: And it was brilliant.
0: And that's how we became friends.
1: Yeah, that was like your first party after you'd moved into the house with your mum, wasn't it? And as soon as I seen the buffet table, I was like, oh, I need to get involved in that somehow. And I think I might have knocked or been like, can I come in? And then the rest was history from there. We've been causing havoc ever since, haven't we?
0: Yeah.
1: Hey, but boss childhood for us, I think, Lou.
0: Yeah. Adam, you are well known in Liverpool for being on local radio. How did your journey begin?
1: I started drama school when I was a kid, class act theatre school. So I remember every Saturday, that's why I couldn't play out, because I used to have to go to drama class, drama school. And that's when I first met Leanne from Radio City at the time, Juice FM at the time, And she was my drama teacher. And just following her journey, really, is how I began to be on my own one. And I loved it. I used to just follow her, everything she'd done. I used to be a big, massive fan of hers. And that's kind of how my journey become around, by just tagging on to her and everything that she was doing, really. Like what I'm doing with you today. in the drama school. So in the drama school we go, we do like theatrical theatre classes, script writing. Every week would be a different rotation, a different skill. So you would do like puppetry or mime or choreography. You'd do everything. And she kind of taught us across the board for all of that. And I kind of become like a super fan of Leanne's. And that developed my journey into following it on a radio show and kind of getting into it and just becoming in awe of what radio was and the radio world. And I just absolutely loved it. Oh, we get into that now. Sorry. So this is from Leanne.
2: This is Leanne here. You make sure you look after my Geg. He's very precious. I've known him since he was a very small person, and I've watched him grow. And he's one of my favourite things about radio. We used to have such a laugh. I'm sure you're going to have a ball with him today. So have fun, the two of you. See you soon.
1: Isn't that great?
0: Yes.
1: Oh, we love Leanne.
0: How did it feel the first time you were on the radio?
1: It was scary. It was nerve-wracking. And my first job that I ever had off her. So she'd left Juice FM and she went to start a brand new show on Radio City, and this is where I kind of began my journey in radio. I used to go along and watch the sessions that she'd do, and we kind of developed this this persona called the Geg, and the Geg had to literally go out in people's houses in the middle of the night and wake them up with like buckets of water, pies, snow spray, bottles of glitter everywhere. I remember one time I had a tub of Nutella. There was a fireman who'd been nominated by his wife because he kept waking her up all the time. We ended up swilling in with a hose pipe of water. So no day was the same. I used to literally do whatever they wanted me to do, whether that was abseil down a 450 foot wall or jump into a puddle of beans. Whatever they needed me to do, I would do, and I absolutely loved it. It was madness, Lou.
0: What was the best part of working on the radio?
1: For me, the best part of working in radio was meeting someone new every day and creating opportunities and developing friendships, having conversations with people and learning about all different walks of life. And I think that the best thing about radio is that you are able to talk and have a conversation, yeah. and you divulge and you get loads of information from things that you would never normally talk about on a day-to-day basis. Mm-hmm. And that's what I love most about radio.
0: Cool. What was the best... What was the hardest part of working on the radio?
1: The hours, because we was on a breakfast yeah. show. Used to have to get up at like 2 o'clock in the morning to be in for four, practice for six and be live then by six. So, and you know what I'm like with, I go a million miles an hour, so I probably was going to bed at like 11 o'clock in the night and then waking up 3 hours later to do a full 18-hour shift. So yeah. the hours were the hardest part in radio when you're on a brekkie show, yeah. You used to hear me in the middle of the night getting up, probably banging all the walls and getting ready to go. No wonder your mum used to always shout at us. Little.
0: What was the funniest thing that ever happened to you on air?
1: I think the funniest thing was main part of the slot was that I used to have to give a clue or write a poem about where I was, and people yeah. would come and find me to win tickets. And this one time I got lost and I didn't know where I was. So I was like live on air trying to give out directions as to where I was, but I had absolutely no clue. And it ruined the whole show for the 4 hours because no one could find me. And the whole purpose of the show was for someone to locate me to win the tickets. So yeah, no one won. Ends up screaming some woman's aunt telling her she won tickets for this show. She had no clue what I was talking about. Yeah, it was madness. Ruined the old show. Don't think I ever got over that, to be honest with you. Got a little bit of PTSD from it.
0: Have you ever made a mistake on the radio?
1: Yeah, that one. Getting lost when I was supposed to be able to get found. Probably made many mistakes on radio. Some we probably can't talk about today, but yeah, I've definitely made a few. Yeah, I think one time it was Mother's Day, and there was the club by ours. There was a Mother's Day party in there, and I had to be on the show live the next day to go and give flowers out to loads of mothers. Yeah. And anyway, one shot turned into too many shots and I didn't turn up for work the next day. So none of the mothers got the flowers. You know, I just about saved my job there, I think. But none of the mothers got the flowers anyway yeah. that day. So that was a nightmare. I don't think they was best pleased. But I think they let me get away with murder at the time, to be honest with you, because they just love me. Do you know what I mean?
0: Yeah. You then moved from radio and went travelling. Can you tell us a bit about that?
1: Yeah, so at the time, I think that my slot on the radio was kind of coming to an end. We'd done everything we could with it, and the show was doing amazing, but I just wanted to change. I wanted something new. And one of my friends at the time was working in Beijing, doing yeah. all different types of travelling and working, and they managed to get a job in a school, in an English school over there. And I just messaged him one day and was like, what are you doing? Like, what is this? Where are you? How are you doing it? And one thing led to another. I ended up going travelling over there, and then I got a job as an English teacher over there, and I absolutely loved it. But I used to say I was a Scouse teacher because I used to teach the kids Scouse rather than English. Yeah. English was not my forte, but Scouse was. Backslang, everything.
0: And you went viral teaching Tasmanese children to speak Scouse.
1: Yeah.
0: How did that happen?
1: So over in Asia, when I was working there back, 2018, 2019, it was the parents over there would love to see what the kids were doing in school, and they loved the fact that I was from Liverpool. Being a Scouser in Asia, in China especially, I'm telling you now, you get treated like royalty. Like, I used to go to these clubs and I'd get like a stamp on my hand, and it'd be a VIP stamp, and I could go anywhere in the club I wanted to. I wouldn't have to pay a penny for anything. I got food, everything, just because I was from Liverpool. They love Scousers. And this one day, I think it was one of the mums was like, teach my son how to speak like how you speak. And I was like, you know that. And then next minute, all the kids are walking around the school singing, Lashu, you know that. And it was brilliant. And then I used to do little Scouse classes with them. And then one day I done the video, just recording it to send to the mums. And I said to them, can I put this on my social media to send to my family, show my family? And then he was like, yeah, of course you can. And when I woke up the next day, I think it had something like 450,000 views, and it was going bigger and bigger. And I had like people, Jackie, is her name Jackie, big massive Australian news reporter Jackie Earle and someone else was messaging me. I had Radio City at the time, Leanne, and Dave messaging me. It was worldwide. It was in like Cyrus FM in America and everything. Do you know what I mean? It was crazy. So that went on for a few weeks and it just went viral. Literally viral everywhere, and it was madness. And they loved it. Yeah, it's still out there now. So if you type in Taiwanese kids speaking Scouse, you'll see the video, and it's absolutely brilliant as well. We'll have to get LCR FM to put it on their website so you can see it.
0: Did you accept it? You get so big.
1: Not that big, no. No. I mean, when the Americans started coming for me saying, you know, can we do this interview and do that interview? Absolutely not. No chance. I loved it. It went massive, but I never expected it to be that big.
0: What was the best reaction you got from that?
1: Probably yours, Lou. Because you still go on about it now to this day, don't you? And we talk about it all the time. I think I just love the fact that it made people smile.
0: Yeah.
1: And you know what I'm like? I love to give people a laugh. So I think I was just happy that people loved it and they smiled about it. You know what I mean? And I think that when the kids look back in like 20 years' time, it's already been like, what, 6 or 7 now. When they look back at it in 20 years' time, it's going to be a memory that hopefully that'll be a core for them. Do you know what I mean? And they'll look back at it and go, oh, my God, I remember that lunatic from Liverpool used to teach us English in the middle of Beijing. And that, yeah, I loved it.
0: Yeah. Cool. What is your favourite Scouse word or phrase?
1: Yeah, ma. I think that's both of ours, isn't it?
0: Yeah,
1: I love it. You know that, just the normal ones, what we just say every single day. You know, the ones that are said with love, but, you know, a little bit of shade in there as well. I just, love the Scouse language. Anything, any part of the Scouse language I love.
0: Cool. Have you always been confident?
1: I'd say so, yeah. And I think I get it from my mother.
0: Yeah.
1: You know what my mum's like. She's, put her in a room that's empty, and when you open the door, you'll hear a sound of laughter. And I think I just get it from her. I think that she's just always been one of them people that it can just adapt to any situation and any person she comes across in life. And I think that I kind of picked that up as I was growing up, which gave me loads of confidence to just be. And I think because she's always allowed me, and Johnny Boy and the family have always allowed me to just authentically be who I am, I think that's just why I've got so much confidence, and that's why I try and push it out of everyone else as well. Because everyone should just be themselves, shouldn't they?
0: Yeah. What advice would you give to someone who wants to try something new?
1: Go for it. 100,000,000% go for it. If you're not going to try it, if you don't go for it, you're never going to know.
0: Yeah,
1: and the only way, there you go, never give up, Mm-hmm. What would you say? What would you say to that? What advice would you give?
0: Give it a go and try your best and never give up.
1: And look at you now. Yeah. Monthly shows on the radio, and that's all by you trying this out, isn't it? And you're smashing it. And now I get to come and gag with you as well.
0: Do you think anyone can work in the radio? What skills do you need?
1: I think anyone can work in anything if they really put the mind to it. And I think the only skill that they need is belief.
0: Yeah.
1: Belief in themselves that they can do it, and belief in others that they can support you whilst you achieve that goal. And I say that to you all the time. Don't ever, ever stop yourself from doing anything, and believe in yourself no matter what.
0: Yeah.
1: And you're perfectly capable of doing it.
0: And also be confident.
1: Yeah, exactly. Well, confidence comes with it, doesn't it? Do you know what I mean? And you've just got to believe in yourself. That's the only skill in life you need, as far as I'm concerned, to reach any objective or any goal you want, Lou.
0: Yeah. What do you think about community radio like LCR, 106.7 FM?
1: I think it's amazing. I absolutely love it. And I think that it gives people like yourself amazing opportunities, but also, Lou, it's given people like me opportunities to come in and see what yous do. And I've been here, an hour?
0: Yeah.
1: And probably had one of the best days that I've had in a very long time. It's been lovely to meet people in this community, because it is a community. I've had a full English breakfast. I was saying to you before, my first vegetarian brekkie, off the chart, may I add. Vegetarian sausages Iraqi 106.7. is that it? LCR FM. They're just gorgeous, top quality. It's lovely. I love it here. I think it's great. Community radio is amazing, and I just think it's fabulous.
0: Cool.
1: We need more of it.
0: Why is it important that everyone gets a voice?
1: Because if everyone's got a voice, then we can always get to what we want to achieve.
0: Yeah.
1: And that's why we should always encourage people to use their voices as well. If people have got something that they really believe in or something that they stand for, they should always speak up and say.
0: Yeah.
1: Because you never know. If you say it to the right person, they might be able to support you or help you get to that or achieve that. Do you know what I mean?
0: Yeah.
1: So everyone should use the voice. Everyone should always speak up and be confident in what they say and always stand 10 toes on what they say as well.
0: Yeah.
1: You don't mind speaking up, do you, Lou?
0: No.
1: You've got a lot to say, yeah. Haven't you? Especially when it comes to me. Yeah.
0: What is your favourite song and why?
1: My favourite song is probably got to be Search for the Hero by the M People. And it reminds me so much of my Auntie Angela. So I think that's why it's my favourite song. And also it was the song that I sang on my audition for The X Factor when I thought I could sing back in the day.
0: Yeah.
1: So, brings back loads of memories. I love that song. It's amazing.
0: Yeah.
3: Were you on the telly?
1: No. Aww. It wasn't good enough to even be a bad audition on the telly. It was horrendous. So no, it wasn't on the telly. I'll give you a rendition now, but you'll probably have to close the stations.
3: Have you got any other questions you
1: want to
3: ask Adam?
0: No, I'm thinking. No.
1: Well, tell them, can you remember when we was kids?
0: Oh yeah, and also, yeah, I can remember when we was kids. And,
1: yeah.
0: Adam was making his first communion.
1: Well, we both was.
0: Yeah.
1: Well, we both was making our first communion, wasn't we?
0: Yeah. And
1: you was in St.
0: Gerard's.
1: We came
0: up for a song. This is the day.
1: This is the day that the Lord has made. So what we used to do is we used to go mad, didn't we? So in our street, we live in like a cul-de-sac, and that's where we've grew up since we was kids. And Lewis and I was in the same year in school, but we was in different schools. So when we'd finished school, we used to practice for our Holy Communion, and there used to be this lamppost outside. Do you remember outside Bob and Mary's? And we used to pretend that was the priest, and we used to walk around the circle singing, "This is the day that the Lord have made." And then we used to be singing that song all over the street. What was the other one? He's got the whole world in his hands. Oh, we was lunatics. We was absolutely lunatics. Do you remember we used to do Penny for the Guy, Lewis?
0: Oh, yeah.
1: And we'd do it in, like, August, and we wasn't supposed to do it till, like, the November. We knew quite well what we was doing, going around getting money off everyone.
0: Yeah.
1: But we've had brilliant memories, haven't we, mate, growing up? Do you know what I love most about you? The relationship you've got with all of my family.
0: Yeah.
1: Yeah, and you've got a relationship with each person in a different kind of way. So you're very special to us, Lou.
0: Yeah, thanks. Yeah.
3: It's a lovely community where you are, aren't you?
0: Yeah.
3: Your neighbours, don't you?
0: Yeah.
1: Yeah, I love it. You know what I mean? You know where you stand with everyone, and we're all stronger together, aren't we, than we are apart. So it's great. Boss place to grow up. It's been 36 years, probably 30 years. We've been mates 31 years now. And we've had a ball, haven't we?
0: Yeah.
1: Had an absolute ball. What's yours of mine? What's your favourite memory of me growing up?
0: All sorts. Being at my fifth birthday party.
1: Yeah, that was the best one. The reason Lewis loves the fifth birthday party story is because the bouncy castle come, I went and knocked, got the gig, went in. We had the party, everyone got lashed, and me and Lewis got to stay on the bouncy castle, didn't we? Yeah, I was the favourite at the time, so I was allowed to stay longer.
0: Yeah.
1: We was buzzing. But I love our monthly meetings as well. We go for our dinner every month, don't we?
0: Yeah.
1: And where do we go?
0: And
1: where do we go on a special occasion?
0: In Cosmos.
1: Cosmos, all you can eat, so yeah.
0: Yeah.
1: It's 18 quid, all you can eat. So me and Lewis went the other day, we got it, what? Eight rounds of food each.
0: Yeah.
1: And that was before we had our dessert. And I love going to our Wetherspoons every month. We always go get the same things, and we tell them what I get, Lou.
0: What
1: do I get?
0: The steak with...
1: The steaks? No, I mean from Wetherspoons.
0: Oh, Wetherspoons.
1: I get me nachos,
0: The pizza.
3: What do you get?
0: I... Getting fish and chips.
1: Or?
0: With cheesy curry.
1: Cheesy chips
0: and curry.
1: Yeah.
0: Yeah.
1: And it's lovely, isn't it? We go every time we go, we say we're going to get something new, don't we? And we just end up getting the same meal every single time.
0: Yeah.
1: And we love it. So shout out to the Wetherspoons.
0: Yeah.
1: Yeah, they're our mates.
0: And also my hundreds of cheese now and again.
1: Oh, well. Oh my God. Yeah, Linda Scouse Scott, pies. Scouse pie, yeah. I am telling you now. It's emotional. No one's had pie like it in your life. It's got like, I don't know if she uses like some sort of Wagyu steak or something like that. I'm telling you now, it's the most amazing pie. And she does a gorgeous fish pie as well.
0: Yeah.
1: And it's got all the trimmings, you know. It's got the salmon. It's got the prawns, the king prawns. Ooh,
0: yellow fish.
1: The haddock. Oh, she's got it all, hasn't she? I can't wait for the next one.
0: I bet you are.
1: Yeah, I'm starving now, thinking about it. And the lasagna. But the Scouse pie, I think, is the quality one. Tops every one of them off. Love Linda Scott's food.
3: So, through COVID, Lewis used to send us all a picture of his dinner every night.
1: Oh, yeah.
0: Yeah.
1: He puts it on his WhatsApp status, don't you, every day. Yeah. I always look forward to seeing what he's had. And if it's anything that I like and I haven't had it, I'll text him and cause murder and be like, hello, where's my... But I think our relationship... Like in the past 2 years, it's been all about food. I think, Liv, we need to calm down. We need to start going for walks, healthy walks instead.
0: Yeah.
3: You used to do running, you used to run the 5K a lot, didn't you?
0: Yeah, but I don't do that now.
1: No, we have something to eat instead with me. We go for food, don't we, instead? Yeah. We should start going for walks, though, Liv.
0: Adam, thank you for coming on Reach Out today. It's been great to talk to you. And thank you for listening. This is Lewis Ramman, Capital of Liverpool and Septon on LCR 106.7 FM.
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1: 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Hi, Sandra. Welcome to the show.
2: Hello, Sue. Thank you for having me.
1: You're welcome. Hello, Sandra. 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
2: 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We provide services to help people's quality of life, so to help them feel happier and also to help them feel healthier.
1: What do you do there?
2: Well, the Feel Good Factory does a whole raft of different activities. I'm the CEO, so I'm technically in charge of everything, but I do provide some services myself. So I do history, creative writing, and I run some social groups as well.
1: What is it like when people come to visit?
2: It's very friendly. It's very friendly. You just basically walk in and somebody will meet you and will help you find your way around and to sort out what it is you want to do.
3: So it's a massive building, isn't it? What sort of things are happening in the building?
2: Gosh, everything. Yes, it is a large building. We provide services and groups for, well, everybody really, from babies through to older people. So we provide help for babies and families. We provide children's groups. We provide groups to help people feel better. So we run exercise classes. We run relaxation.

0: garden. Yes, we run the community Netherton Community Garden. So there we grow fruit and vegetable and some flowers we grow, and we provide groups and things there as well. So we have we have fairs and we have activities. The children go over there quite a bit and do activities. So yes,
1: Loads going on.
0: there's loads going on. Yes, and yes, we do have a charity shop.
1: What kind of activities do you run?
0: Well, as I said, we run exercise classes. We run programs for older people, so they are that we have a group called Tea and Talk, which is for older people. We provide, as I said, interest groups. So we provide history, creative writing, and that sort of thing. We run a lot of exercise classes. So if you want to get fit, we're a good place to come to. And we run food and nutrition programs as well.
1: What is your favourite thing about the Feel Good Factory?
0: I think it's its friendliness, to be honest. I've been there 20 years now, which is a long time, and the people are really, really friendly. I mean, we have our arguments, we have our down days, we all do, don't we? But by and large, people are friendly, they enjoy a laugh, and they want to help people.
1: Who can come to the Feel Good Factory?
0: Absolutely anybody.
1: So is it based on where you live? Is it only people in
0: No,
1: Netherton or
0: no,
1: Sefton or?
0: no. Basically, a lot of our funding is just for people from Sefton, but the Feel Good Factory itself, anybody can come to, yeah.
1: How do you help people feel healthy and happy?
0: Well, I think people usually we have to talk to each individual and ask them how it is that they, what it is that's making them not feel healthy and not feel happy, and then we help them to address those issues. So we will, if somebody, for instance, wants to give up smoking, we'll help them with that. If somebody wants to lose weight, well, we'll help them with that. If people are just feeling lonely or a bit down, we run groups that help people learn how to cope with stress and to improve their moods. But often it is just a case of going along to a group and meeting other people and finding you're not on your own.
1: Can you tell us a story about someone you have helped?
0: There's so many of them, Sue. It's very difficult, that question, but I will talk about one person who I know very well. And she's had all sorts of health problems all her life since she was 19. And she's in her 60s now. She's just a little tiny bit older than me. And she comes along most days to the Feel Good Factory. She takes part in a lot of things. She helps us with fundraising, so she's a bit of a volunteer as well. But she says that we are her medication. She says the doctors would have to put her on a lot more medication if she didn't have the Feel Good Factory. So if she's feeling low and she's feeling lonely and she's feeling depressed, she just pops into the Feel Good Factory, even if it's only just for a cup of tea. She comes in, she has a chat, and she goes home feeling much happier.
1: How can people join in or get help from the Feel Good Factory?
0: Well, really, you usually just come in, to be honest. You can give us a ring first or send us an email. But we don't have any sort of long waiting lists or programs that you have to be referred to. It doesn't work like that. You can either ring us up, send us an email, or just pop in.
1: What days are you open?
0: Monday to Friday, 9 to 5.
1: What would you like to do next at the Feel Good Factory?
0: Wow. I would like to be able to. There's what I would like to do, and then there's what I think the Feel Good Factory needs to do. Okay, so for the Feel Good Factory itself, I think we need to restart our program for teenagers. We stopped that several years ago, but.

0: because there wasn't any funding for it, basically. But I think in the meantime, a lot of the facilities for teenagers have gone away. They're just not there. And so one of the things we're trying to do is find ways of starting that up again.
1: So what sort of things have you managed to engage with people yet?
0: Teenagers. Yeah, we do have some who were in our children's group who've grown up to be teenagers, and they are the ones who are leading this. They don't want a traditional youth club. They want things that they are interested in. So at the moment, we're working with them on, well, what is it you want? And then obviously, we've got to get the money to be able to do that. So it's a little way off, but yeah.
1: So thinking about in those 20 years, what would you say has changed or improved or within the Feel Good Factory?
0: I think we have become more flexible. Now, people might disagree with me over that one, but because funding, when I started, the funding was all quite strictly for health and nothing else. Really. So I think as the funding has become more difficult actually to get hold of, we've tended to be able to meet the needs of the community far more and to talk to them about what they want to do. And then we go out and actually try and find money and find resources for it. So I think we are, this is just my opinion, but I think we are possibly meeting the needs of the local community more than we were. I think when I started, we may have just been meeting the needs of the council and the NHS. Now I think we're talking a lot more to local people.
1: That's the point, isn't it, really?
0: Mm.
1: So how would you how do you consult with your local community? What works best?
0: We have done official consultations. Okay, so we've done proper consultations where we've put out questionnaires and we've got them to come in. And they work, but to be honest, the best way I find is just to talk to people, to go into the groups, to talk to the groups that are there and to say, what do you want? What are your issues? And to be honest, we have a community lounge. Our reception is now a community lounge where people just come in, have a cup of tea, sit and talk. And I will go down and just talk to people there. And they will tell me what their concerns are, what their concerns of their neighbours are, what they feel that they need. And sometimes I think that's better than just setting round a questionnaire or something, because I think often on questionnaires people tell you what they want, they think you want to hear, whereas if you're just talking to them, they'll come out with all sorts of interesting snippets of information. Yes.
1: How long's the Feel Good Factory been there in that? Is it always just been in that building?
0: The building's been open for 25 years. The Feel Good Factory has been there since 1999. They were in a little office across the way before then.
1: Because it's got the kitchens, it's got the big hall, it's got a whole upstairs.
0: Yeah.
1: It's a bit of a surprise when you go.
0: Yeah, it's a bit like the TARDIS, isn't it? Yeah. It's one of those buildings you think it's quite easy, but when you get in, it's. I know it. It just goes around in a circle, but it can be a bit of a maze. And every so often, I find people wandering around lost.
1: Because it's right opposite the Marion Square, isn't
0: Yes.
1: it? And
0: Yeah.
1: you've got the GPs nearby. And
0: Yeah. And the health centre.
1: Do you think in with all of the sort of, is it a strong community to pick up?
0: It's a very strong community, yes. We have some connections with the surgery. They refer people to us and with the health centre. But most of our connections, to be honest with you, are the local people, and I think that's how it should be.
2: What are you excited about your for the future?
0: I think I'm excited to find out what happens to the Feel Good Factory next, to be honest, because we've changed so much in the years I've been there. I think we're meeting a lot of new needs, new things that people are needing to have help with, changing society, changing communities. And I think I want the Feel Good Factory to continue to actually talk and engage with its community and to meet the needs as they come. So that's what I'm excited about. Yeah.
2: Where can people go to find out more?
0: Well, you can go on our website, which is www.feelgoodfactory.org.uk. I'll say that again, www.feelgoodfactory.org.uk. You can ring us up on 0151 291 8010. Or if you're any good at social media, we're on Facebook, X and Instagram.
1: So who does all your socials? How does it work? Do you have a big team of volunteers? How does the Feel Good Factory? Because it sounds there's lots going on.
0: Mainly it's me. And I don't know the first thing about social media. No, mainly at the moment it's me. We are looking for some volunteers to take it over, but at the moment it's me. Yeah.
1: Because the charity shop, I love the story of how the charity shop came about.
0: The charity shop, yeah. Well, a few years ago, I had an idea of setting up a table in our reception area to sell bric-a-brac for my groups. So I set it up and it did quite well. A lot of the staff were saying, oh, we don't want that sort of thing in the Feel Good Factory. Anyway, I then got to the point where we were doing it about once a quarter, and then what happened was people were coming in and saying, where's your table, where's your bric-a-brac table? And people then started to bring us in donations as well, which included clothes and things like that. So very slowly over the years I got half a room, and then I now got a full room at the front of the building, and yeah, it does really well. We really need the money, so I'm quite proud of the charity shop because I had to fight for that. But yeah,
1: and that's volunteers, isn't it?
0: Oh, it's all volunteers. Yes. They don't let me in that much anymore because I keep changing things around and they don't like it, so it's the volunteers who manage that. Yeah.
1: So when you say raising money for your groups, which groups are, so
0: it now raises money for the whole Feel Good Factory, so it's part of the money that keeps the Feel Good Factory going now.
1: But your groups are the history?
0: History, creative writing, and I do a social group called Tea and Talk now, yes, which is, it's what I call a quiet social group. We have a man's group and we have a ladies' group, and they're quite vibrant and noisy, but my group's for those who don't really want that and who just want to come along, we do quizzes and we do
1: How much is things to come to at the Feel Good Factory?
0: Right, they're all different. It's £3.50 a week after the first two weeks.
1: So you get a little tasters.
0: Yeah, you get 2 weeks free, to see if you like it, and then it's £3.50 for not all the groups. Some of the groups are free. It depends how they're being funded. Creative writing is £2.50. History is £3.50. The art group, I think, is £5, but that's because we provide all the materials for it, yeah. So they don't have to buy anything. They just pay the £5 and everything's provided.
1: Sounds a lot like us, doesn't it?
2: Yeah,
1: it does. People never really have to pay more than £4.50.
0: No, they're not. We keep the prices down as much as we can. But unless we've got funding for a group, unless we've got the money, we've got to be able to pay for the tea and the coffee and the biscuits and the cakes and all the materials and things, yeah.
2: Have you got anything coming up?
0: Well, the next big thing we've got coming up will be our summer fair, which is in the first week in August. We do that in the community garden, the Netherton Community Garden, and there'll be a huge number of stalls and games and activities. Our music group will be playing. We usually try to get one or two other music groups, but we don't always get them, and different activities. So, yeah, that'll be really, really good.
1: So we've got a store there again, and it was brilliant when we went last year. That's why we've asked if we can come back.
0: Yeah.
1: There was a lady doing painting figurines, so everyone got the chance to do it. And so it was pretty much free for everyone, wasn't it?
0: Yes, it is free. Yeah.
1: And then we had Gemma Longworth on the stall next to us from Find It, Fix It, Flog It. You know the lady who did all the chairs in the cottage. She was doing these beautiful flower crowns, wasn't she?
0: Yes. Yeah.
2: And the tyres.
1: There was just loads going on throughout the day. There was lots of different organisations, or were they all related to you?
0: A lot of them were related to us. It's usually, I can't say it's definitely this year, but it's usually co-funded by LFC Foundation. So they paid for Gemma Longworth to come along and that's that sort of person. So, yeah, we couldn't really afford that all on our own, but
1: they had a cool little robotic thing, all the young ones were loving playing with it, sort of getting the ball to roll in different directions and stuff. It was dead clever. I didn't have a clue, but all the young ones were getting it loving it
0: on their iPads. They move the robot on their iPads. It's usually really good. I mean, obviously it's always down to the weather, but provided the weather's okay, it'll always be fine. Yes, it's great. And yes, we're looking forward to seeing you again.
1: And there was a barbecue.
0: And there's a barbecue, yes. Yeah.
1: And a goodie store. There was a sweetie store. Oh, it was really good. You'll have to come this year, so.
2: Yeah, I will.
1: That was brilliant.
2: Nice.
1: Is there any other things that you've got planned, or...?
0: Yes, well, we've got a volunteers week. We'll be doing a barbecue for our volunteers in a couple of weeks' time, and we're going to be doing activities in the Feel Good Factory right the way through the week to promote volunteering, so that people can say thank you to volunteers, but also if they want to volunteer. Last week we had a lot of stuff in for the Mental Health Awareness Week. We will be doing something for Grief Day as well, which is on I think the 3rd of August, because we're going to be opening up what we call a grief garden in the community garden, which will be somewhere where people can go, can just sit and think about people that they've lost, relatives, friends, but can also do things like write their names on stones, and the stones will go in a pond and that sort of thing. So we're hoping to launch that.
1: So we seen something similar to that at the women's, didn't we?
2: Yeah.
1: So what did you think of that?
2: I thought it was brilliant.
1: It was really useful. Have you been able to see the one in the women's?
0: No.
1: It's to get some ideas of how.
0: Yeah, it's not actually me that's doing it. It's another member of staff who's leading it, and she's got some very good ideas.
2: That is brilliant.
0: Is it? Yeah.
2: Yes, I think it's wonderful.
0: Yeah.
2: Because it will help people get over the grief a lot quicker.
0: Yeah.
2: And it's for everybody.
0: Absolutely. Yeah. I mean, we do run groups for people who've been bereaved. I hadn't mentioned that. So the idea is that this will be somewhere that can go on beyond that, so that they can pop into the community garden if they want to and just sit there. Yeah.
2: What is your favourite song and why?
0: Okay, as I've said, this is one that changes about every 5 minutes. But I think at the moment, right at this moment, I'm going to go for Winter's Tale by David Essex, largely because he was my heartthrob when I was a teenager. I just loved him. Still do, actually. Still go to see him if he performs. And Winter's Tale is probably my favourite of his songs. So right at this moment, it's that one. But ask me again in 10 minutes, it'll be something else.
1: He was dead handsome.
2: Yeah, he was gorgeous, I will admit.
0: Yeah, absolutely gorgeous, yes.
2: Sandra, thank you for coming on Reach Out today. It's been great talking to you.
0: And it's been great talking to you as well. Thank you very much.
2: And thank you. And thank you for listening. This is Sue from Mancap, Liverpool and Sefton on LCR 106.7 FM.

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1: 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Donations need to be made to Kensington Vision, which is all one word, Community Interest Company via the Co-op Bank. Our SOAR code is 089299. That's 089299. And our bank account details are 65255654. That's 65255654. If you'd like more information or more details, then contact me, Steve Farragher, by emailing steve@l-c-r.co.uk. Or you can even call into the LCR studio, 53 to 57 Holt Road, and you can also see what your donation is delivering to the community. 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

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If you live in Liverpool 8, you're out of work, thinking about a career change, or just need a bit of support, we are a local, friendly team who are here to help you with anything from CVs, job searching, applications, and interview practice. 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We've also got an amazing garden space and it looks beautiful this time of year with all the flowers in bloom, and the Toxteth birds and the bees are loving it too. As well as all that, we can help you find training and connect you to real local opportunities. Plus, we've got guaranteed interviews with some of the biggest employers in the city. You can find us at 3 Kelvin Grove in Toxteth. It's just a short walk from Prince's Park Gates. We're open Monday to Friday, 9 till 4:30. You don't need to struggle alone. 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So, why not call us on 07 483 426 969. If you haven't got a pen, I'm going to say it again: 07 483 426 969, or just search in Google Jobs Plus Toxteth and on social media. But don't forget, if you do get in touch, make sure you mention that you heard about us on Liverpool Community Radio.

0: Hello, my name's Steve Farragher, and I'm here to explain to you all about the LCR Club 100. 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

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I realise £100 is a big ask, especially at the moment. But in reality, this £100 equates to eating one Greg steak bake or drinking one Starbucks coffee a week. In return for being part of Club 100, you'll get a framed certificate, an LCR mug, and the chance to be a guest on our programme, Kenny Island Discs. But more importantly, you'll get a warm, fuzzy feeling that you or your organisation is contributing to a worthwhile community project. You can either make a one-off payment by Bax of £100 or set up a monthly standing order of only £8.34. Donations need to be made to Kensington Vision, which is all one word, Community Interest Company via the Co-op Bank. Our SOR code is 089299. That's 089299. And our bank account details are 65255654. That's 65255654. If you'd like more information or more details, then contact me, Steve Farragher, by emailing steve@l-c-r.co.uk. Or you can even call into the LCR studio, 53 to 57 Holt Road, and you can also see what your donation is delivering to the community. 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

0: Hello, good morning, good afternoon, good day, wherever you are, and welcome to another episode of New Delhi Cross On, Liverpool Community Radio's anchor Monday to Friday show. It's great to have your company. I'm Kira Jones. A little bit about what we're about here. Well, we are Liverpool's only community radio station, and we broadcast on 106.7 FM live from Kensington Studios in Liverpool. Somehow we've managed to keep on right side of Ofcom because we are so well behaved here, I promise you. So we're still with them. And you can catch us live if you're tuning in today, or always a catch up on your speaker. We're over on back episodes on our website, l-c-or.co.uk. We love to chit chat too over in the world of Instagram and Facebook for those of you who feel so inclined. And for those of you who may even like to get in touch with us, because we love to hear your company and your views and takes on how we are trying to put the world to rights here, or not, as the case may be. Our number is 077-61-90-8063. Now, thankfully, you'll be very pleased to hear I am not on my own today, but supported by my esteemed colleagues, the A-team here. We have with us Bronwyn.
1: Hello.
0: Andy.
2: Hello.
0: And Matty.
3: I'm sitting here with my feet up. I'm happy.
0: No, Matty, you're not completely off duty.
3: Maybe oh, no. Just
0: great to have you all your company here today. I think, guys, before we go any further, we normally, just for the benefit of our listeners, go into the headlines and the red papers, try starting to put the world to rights. Oh, and also let you know that today we actually, good news, we have a guest on 1 o'clock, Councillor Steve Radford. But before that, I think we just need to put a little nod to the weather last week. I know we like to talk about the weather in Britain, but guys, any takes here? How are you feeling?
1: It genuinely was warm. I mean the government, the, you know, various, gonna have to do something about this because we do not have the infrastructure in this country. No. If this is how it's gonna be from now on, we just. I was saying off air, my friend who's a teacher was saying, like, they just couldn't teach last week. They were just, their only job was keeping those children alive, not dying.
0: Gosh, no pressure.
3: It's a bit, yeah. A bit dramatic.
1: Well, yeah, all week she was just like ferrying children into the shade, being like, no, you can't run around, you can't do anything, you have to drink water. My mom works on a neonatal unit, and some of the incubators were like flashing up warnings because the temperature in the room was hotter than the temperature inside the incubators.
3: Oh, wow.
1: Gosh.
0: My goodness. Yeah. Those incubators, like, I just kind of know, are supposed to sort of emulate the temperature in the womb. Mm. So, quite frankly, we were warmer outside of the womb than in our mother's womb. This is crazy stuff. Yeah.
3: We're going on about warm. And morning to Tom and Joyce over in Fort Lauderdale. It said it's a hot day here in Fort Lauderdale.
2: Okay. How hot is it?
3: Well, yes, I mean, I'm waiting to
2: see. What's that?
0: We feel we can compete.
3: It's a good
0: here.
3: Time to open up an air conditioning company, apparently. That's how hot it is.
0: Yeah, this is the thing, isn't it?
1: I mean, the thing is, like, it's going to be a problem for a lot of different countries,
3: absolutely.
1: Global warming. Yeah. But other countries, like places like Florida, have the infrastructure for it to be hot. All of their cities were built with the thought of it's going to be hot here.
3: Correct.
0: Yeah.
1: In the UK, we see, we're but the not opposite, built for that.
0: Aren't we? It's all about insulation here.
2: Well, no, because it's always freezing. I'm sick of this meme that I keep seeing on the internet telling me that our houses are snug and warm. And I'm like, are they? Like, that's obviously not true.
1: I think genuinely the problem is a lot of houses in this that we live in now in this country got just thrown up really quickly.
2: Yeah.
1: And it was just built like, oh, they'll be fine in like the spring. They'll be fine in the spring. Yeah. That's when we built them. Yeah. And any other temperature was just not taken into account.
2: Yeah, because new build houses are so hot and also so cold in winter, because it's like there's no insulation. Yeah. It's just sticks and some plasterboard.
0: Do they not learn the seasons in school, the people who design?
2: Well, no, because they don't care, because it's the cheapest possible build.
3: Yeah.
1: Yeah.
3: They look like Lego houses.
2: Yeah, they're less substantial than a Lego.
3: Yeah, Lego's more, more standard.
0: There's definitely going to be people, though, isn't there? There's going to profit here from this. It's always the way you're
3: waiting,
0: aren't there? Yeah, they're going to come out with more amazing kind of aircon systems and all sorts of mad initiatives and what have you. But I don't, like, you forget, it's still only June.
1: This is not even summer.
0: This is the scary thing, isn't it? Because I don't know, personally, I found all you could do was focus on trying to stay cool. Yeah. So you couldn't do anything else.
1: No. Nothing at all.
3: That's it.
0: It's like, And you're almost, good. Anyway, I'm sure we'll come back to the weather.
2: At work, I've just been making sure somebody stayed alive for last week.
0: Well, that's we were unable.
2: I work in social care, so normally we're out and about doing things, but it's like too hot to do anything.
0: Yeah, completely. Yeah.
2: It's like they've got to stay in and just drink lots of liquid.
0: Oh, completely. The most vulnerable people, aren't they? Yeah.
2: What was weird is like our house that we work in, we had all the curtains closed and the windows, and it was cooler. But the next door house had all the windows open. And then all the curtains open. And I'm like, are you not roasting to death in there? And they're like, oh, no, it's summer. I have to open all of the windows.
0: That's how you're
2: wired.
0: So
2: I was like, a lot of people seem to do this. And there's a lot of, like, contrasting information about the best times to open one's windows.
0: I know. Yeah. Lots of opinions on it, aren't there?
3: Absolutely.
0: And it seems in this country, in the northwest of England, very contradictory to keep your curtains shut when it's sunny outside.
2: Because that's what you want to get it in.
0: Yeah.
2: But then apparently that heats your house up, which, you know, is a bad thing.
0: I know.
1: But then if you don't open the curtains at night, then it's all the heat can't get out again.
2: Yeah.
1: So you have to, you've got to be on a schedule.
2: It's like
1: you've
2: being in a ship.
1: Time it. Yeah.
0: Right.
1: Yeah.
2: You've got, like, all these windows to open. Ropes to pull.
3: If you open the windows, you think, oh, yeah, the cool air's coming in. And, you know, you think, oh, I'll leave the windows open while I sleep. People walking past, conversations, arguments, like, do you mind?
2: Everyone's out as well because it's summer. It's so loud everywhere.
3: Yep. Do you mind trying to sleep?
2: It's like 4 a.m. and someone's screaming on West Derby Road.
0: And people not always at their best when they're feeling quite hot.
1: No.
0: It's fair to say.
3: No.
0: Do you know what I mean? Not the time to be going into negotiations, really, is it? Or, do you know what I mean? Or making big decisions.
2: I had a good Friday. Like, we went to the pub on Friday, went down Smithstown Road.
3: Are you going to name it?
2: I walked down there and then sat outside the pub and then I walked home again about 11:30, 12:00. And it was so nice. I was just wearing shorts and T-shirt. And I was like, I can get used to this.
0: Oh, no.
2: This is great walking home.
1: In
2: and
1: the
2: this is fine.
0: This is fine. But it took until 11:30 at night
2: for
0: it to feel
2: fine. Yeah, I felt comfortable. I was like, this is great. I'm just chilling out, walking back home. It's really, really warm.
0: Yeah, I know.
2: Perfect temperature.
0: I know. Well, hopefully we've learned a few lessons in preparation for our next heat wave, which no doubt will come.
3: Oh, yeah.
0: It's only June,
3: absolutely.
0: And we'll have one in a few weeks.
2: Have we learned any lessons?
0: Lessons learned.
3: People have learned lessons in the shops who'll stock up on the lolly ices.
0: Yeah, that's true. And Argos on their parasols and all the rest.
2: Well, Tesco must be raking it in because it's cool in there. It's like all the supermarkets are like, hey, this is great.
1: Yeah, they've got the aircon.
0: I know.
1: Blasting.
0: It's lovely, isn't it? You walk in and everyone's smiling and happy in there. So I suppose you're smiling and happy, you're going to buy more food and everything. They're loving it.
3: Is that the staff or the customers?
0: Oh, I don't know.
3: I'm sure there's a lot of happy Tesco staff working in this heat.
0: I'm sure.
2: We'll meet one day. Mm.
0: Yes, indeed. Well, moving on.
3: Wow.
0: Moving on.
2: Phone in.
0: To happy news.
2: You've got some stories.
0: Oh, please do. Tell us, how did you get on? Have you any tips that we will definitely take on board for the next time to stay cool here? We are open to all suggestions.
3: We are.
0: We are indeed. But I guess we better turn our attentions to kind of the other news of the day, whatever, and just wondering if there's any good news there on the front of those papers.
1: We'll see.
0: Mm-hmm.
1: I've got the eye in front of me.
0: Nice, yo.
1: Andy Burnham has been in the news lately. I don't know if you've heard of him.
3: I believe he's going to be big. I believe he might be Prime Minister.
1: He might well be. It would still be quite funny if he ended up not being after all this.
0: Not too late.
1: Some could.
3: Well, it depends who wants to stand up against him.
1: Well,
2: it'd be good if they just asked him and he went, well, actually, I'm not really interested.
1: You know, I thought about it. Well, no, he has vowed to lift Britain back up. He's, got plans to move power, like decentralise power out of Whitehall back to the regions, which, we're as a region here, that seems pretty good, you know, wouldn't mind that. I mean, it would mean all of the, a lot of things would depend on who is the local authority.
0: Absolutely.
1: So that's going to,
0: There's all those factors, isn't there?
3: Move
1: things to the regions. Hold on, sorry.
0: Oh, okay.
1: It's still quite hot. I'm still a bit...
0: Yeah. No, that's okay. That's okay. We've got the aircon in here to reassure our listeners. It's a lovely little white fan blowing air around the room. We're all fine. Sorry.
1: So he's got plans to raise living standards that could take a decade. We'll see if he gets a decade with which to do them.
0: But that's quite interesting that he even says he's putting out a time frame here, because I think a big issue for a lot of people and members of the general public is they've no patience, really, or they're expecting a quick fix. And if government aren't prepared to say, this is actually going to take longer, than 1 or 2 years or even a term, you know, parliamentary term, people realise, well, it will take longer, won't it, for the massive change to come, you know, long-lasting change.
1: There's a thing I'm a bit worried about here, so part of the, like, decentralisation, regions getting more powers, is about jobs, as regulars will know. I'm still looking for work. If anyone
3: why
1: is hiring,
3: why is no one employing this young lady?
0: What about air conditioning services? Maybe not. Oh. Might be something there.
2: Door-to-door air conditioning.
1: Yeah.
0: I don't think that's a problem. I don't know.
3: Come on, carry on.
1: Well, so part of the plans is that mayors will be given the responsibility for tackling, this is a direct quote, responsibility for tackling benefits dependence.
2: What does that mean?
1: It means that if too many people are on benefits in a region, they'll get funding taken away from them, which is sort of what has been happening for a long time, and it's not helped yet. So I'm not... Yeah, I mean, it's just the sort of only mode of politics that can be imagined, it seems, of like, well, if we just keep being sort of, you know, performatively cruel to people, then eventually they'll just understand how to be a functioning member of society and everything will be fine.
0: Yeah.
1: So I hope that there's... I mean, because, yeah, there's something here about, like, oh, we'll do some skills training as well. But, again, I would remind you, I've got a master's degree. I've been out of work since 2022. So unless there's a plan to actually make there be more jobs.
2: I mean, that's such a such a non... Like, there's no plan to say, oh, there's like, we'll have new jobs. It's like, well, what are they? Where are they? How much do they pay?
0: I know.
2: What, you know, what's this industry... appearing.
0: Brushing over the finer detail
2: and then,
0: here.
2: As you said, saying the mayor is now responsible is such a cop-out. It's like, oh, it wasn't me. Blame Steve Rotherham.
3: Where me?
0: Well, do you know what? The same Mr. Burnham, as you're probably aware, maybe let our listeners know, is actually speaking as we speak down in Westminster, isn't he?
1: Oh.
0: With his kind of
1: maiden
0: speech. And so we're being told here that Burnham says he will devolve power, like what you're saying there, Brahman, to regions if he becomes PM with number 10 North in Manchester. I wonder if that one will make a cap. The annex, the granny flat up in Manchester. I just wondered.
2: A second home doesn't look good, Andy Burnham.
0: No, it doesn't. Good point. Very good point. And he's saying here now, Andy Burnham has made his first major policy speech since launching his bid to become Prime Minister. He says he will take power out of the centre with an expansion of the Prime Minister's office to Manchester, what he calls number 10 North. Okay. He's laying it down, isn't he, guys? Isn't he? And he's putting it, we've got some quotes here from live reporting that we will reduce the welfare bill in a way which is fair and lasting. Burnham says every pound raised from taxpayers will work harder for them, which will apply fully to the defence investment plan. So he's appeasing to, you know, what that discussion defence
2: quotes. That doesn't really tell you anything.
1: What they want, like when people talk about the welfare bill, what they won't talk about is what percentage of the welfare bill is pensions, because they're not going to do anything to pensions. It's just going to keep like targeting the small number of people that it's been decided are politically undesirable.
0: In a
1: way that's, it's going to cost more than it earns. I'm sure of it.
0: Yeah. I mean, I don't know about you guys, but I'm still struggling with this whole idea of the sort of seeming inevitable coronation here. And
2: How did this happen?
0: Quite frankly.
2: It just came from nowhere.
0: How did this happen? Because there's supposed to be democracy here. And how could somebody can get through the system without even, you know, mandate? Or you just, and so he could rock up with whatever, like, you know.
2: Well, you could say the same about Rishi Sunak.
1: Well, I know.
2: Johnson.
0: Yeah.
2: Liz Lettuce, or whatever her name was.
1: It's the odd thing.
0: There's been a few,
1: hasn't it, actually?
0: Yeah.
1: Like British, like the way that British governance works and like the sort of the unwritten constitution we have is when we vote, in theory, we are only voting for our local representative. That's the only thing we're supposed to be concerned about. Mm. And then whichever party has the most local representatives, whoever they internally decide is in charge of everything. But obviously, that's not how the media treats it. That's not how voters treat it. That's not how politicians treat it. Mm. Like, everyone thinks of it as you're voting for the Prime Minister, even though actually you're not.
0: In theory, you're not. Your vote is just for the person local to you. Yeah. I mean, he's basically, isn't he, here, Burnham, trying to bring what he did to Manchester to the wider country.
2: But what has he done for Manchester? I find this another vague... It's like
1: they've
2: Manchester.
1: Got buses now.
0: They keep talking about the transport.
3: We've got buses.
0: And trams. It's lovely.
2: He mentions buses one more time. I'm just sick of it.
1: I've not been to Manchester in quite a few years.
2: Oh, it's rubbish.
1: Actually.
3: Oh, great.
0: Well,
2: it's okay. Here's the thing.
0: There are lovely neighbours.
2: Manchester's fine, but getting the train from Manchester to Liverpool is a nightmare.
1: That's
2: what Steve Rotherham done
1: that's
2: for
1: why
2: that.
1: I've not been to Manchester for years, because you can't get the train there.
0: Okay.
2: I have to drive there the last few times we've been there. We've been to gigs in Manchester, and someone's had to drive because it's like too unreliable to get the train, so someone's drawing the short straw to drive.
0: I thought it was pretty regular service over to Manchester. No,
2: and it's cheaper to park in a car park that's like £20 in Manchester if all of you throw in the car and drive down the M62. Pay to park in a car park and drive home again is way cheaper than getting four people on the train, and the train doesn't run.
0: So basically you're saying he's looked after everybody within Manchester to get around and in and out, but anybody coming from anywhere else to Manchester, that's a bit of an issue.
2: Considering it's like two cities really close together with two dedicated train lines.
1: It should be simplicity itself to go in between them, shouldn't it?
0: Well, let's see. Well, listen, now he's got great plans, hasn't he, set out today. So let's just see where that all lands.
1: I did think putting another prime ministerial office in Manchester is a pretty good idea, because it is the middle of the country, isn't it?
3: Good point, actually.
1: In much more way than London is.
0: Oh, yeah, no, I'm just really curious to see how it's going to land, with voters in the home counties
1: and
0: given, down south.
1: Just so many different demographics, in London. I don't know how they'll feel about it.
0: Because there's been so much focus on the northern kind of voice, northern needs coming from Burnham, which is great.
3: Yeah.
0: But, however, it's only one part of the whole country.
2: And the north is different anyway. It's like if you live in Hull, you also live in the north. It's not in Manchester.
0: Yeah.
2: It's such a vague... It's like a London-centric concept to talk about the north.
0: Yeah.
2: It's like, you know, the north is defined by the south.
3: Yeah.
1: Yeah.
3: Can I just stay for the record as well? Manchester is a lovely place. We've got our colleagues down there at All FM and also Withenshaw FM. You know,
2: Manchester.
3: Yeah, there you go.
0: We love
3: I'm just
0: Manchester.
3: Getting that out of the way just in case.
1: I really want to go to Manchester Museum. I hear it's really nice.
0: Oh, it's a great. It's such a multicultural city. I think it's a great city.
3: Yeah.
0: We go over regularly. In fact, my other half hails from there. But let him off. But there's just two great cities. Just get a train working between them, isn't it?
1: Yeah.
0: That's the kind of message.
2: I think my problem with Burnham and Manchester...
0: it's still got a problem.
2: It's that Manchester may look great. It's all shiny, shiny
3: towers.
2: Thank
3: God you said shiny.
2: That look cool.
0: Remember, we're Ofcom regulated.
2: It's still full of all the odd social problems that always existed. Such as sky-high rents for normal people, homelessness, completely unaffordable. Mm. It's like, the bus works, but it's like it's just become another London-type city.
1: I mean, there has been
2: nice.
1: In both Liverpool and Manchester, but a lot of, I think Panorama did a documentary about it in Manchester, developers, promising lots of flats, affordable livable flats, and then not finishing them or building them so poorly that people had to move out in the middle of the night because they weren't safe. And people have spent all this money on flats they can't live in, and they can't sell them, obviously. Until there's a real solid plan to deal with that in Manchester and the rest of the country, I'm not fully sold on this idea of
2: Manchesterism.
0: Okay.
3: All right, fair enough.
0: Well, on that note,
3: yes,
0: I think we've made our views known here. I think if Mr. Burnham is listening in, there's probably a little bit more even in your intro than you already thought. I think it's time to pause and reflect a little bit of music,
3: yes.
0: Giorgia Bartoli, Big Love.

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1: Well, welcome back to New Delhi Cross On. Hope you're still with us. Great to have your company. I'm Ciara Jones here, broadcasting Liverpool Community Radio, 106.7 FM. And reassuringly, I've got the esteemed team in the studio today. Bronwyn.
2: Hello.
1: Andy.
3: Hello.
1: And Matty.
3: Still with my feet up.
1: Well done, Matty. Still done. I'm glad to hear it. Glad to hear it. So I think we've probably sorted out the political state of the nation there.
3: We have.
1: Yet again for another week. Just wondering, is there anything else there in the papers today, Andy?
3: We've both got, actually.
1: Breaking news.
2: It's across all the papers. It's the biggest story sweeping the nation. A team of scientists at the Heriot Watt University in Edinburgh are working on making healthier sausage rolls.
1: This is important.
3: You're right.
2: Healthier
3: sausage rolls?
1: Is that an oxymoron?
2: Well, this is what they're trying to establish. So,
3: right.
2: The problem is that a sausage roll can contain up to 60% of average person's recommended daily fat intake.
1: So quite a lot.
2: So they are working on a process called oleogelation.
3: Oh, very good.
2: To take sunflower oils

0: sausage rolls with a picture of pasty.
1: They've not got to the sausage part yet.
2: Yeah, they're not going.
1: They're still. This is pilot study.
2: That's been taken in a certain bakery. You can tell.
3: Yeah, we won't name.
2: Someone's been on the lunching on. I'll take a picture of this. We'll use that.
1: They actually have the same picture in the eye.
2: Oh, so it must be a stock photo then.
1: No, they have the same tray but pre-baked, and then in the Echo it's when they're at the other
0: end. Well, the picture is actually supplied by Harriet Watt University. They are using the picture that they were sent.
3: Okay, fair enough. No AI.
1: I've always been a big advocate for a vegan sausage roll. Although I don't like the one out of Greg's.
3: Do you know?
2: That
3: was award winning, wasn't it?
2: What award did it win?
1: I mean, it was just, I think they haven't got the spice blend right.
3: Okay.
1: Because I think they were sort of like, they didn't want to push the boat out too much, so they were just like, oh, we'll just keep it as like, but it's kind of, I don't know, it's got kind of like an acidity to it that I don't care for. Okay. And I think it just, because when you go to other places, they'll use like just like produce, you know, they'll just blend up some like beetroot, carrot, and that, and then you can put all kinds of spices in and you can do something really interesting.
3: Yes.
1: But yeah, the Greg's one is just sort of...
3: Wow.
1: I mean, I couldn't tell you how closely it resembles a meat sausage roll because I'm not sure I've ever eaten a...
2: Have you ever eaten meat?
1: I did. I stopped eating meat when I was 11.
2: Right, okay.
1: So I have eaten meat, but I don't think I ever ate a Greg's sausage roll.
3: And can I ask, Brahma, was there a particular reason why you stopped eating meat at 11?
1: I think I just... Like, well, I went to... I mean, I already didn't eat very much meat because my dad's a vegetarian and always has been, has been since before I was born anyway. So we were like quite a, you know, like most days veggie household anyway.
3: Yeah.
1: And then I think it was one of my friends from school went out with her and some of our other friends, but we went to like a much more meat-centric restaurant that, like, my family would never have really gone to. And, like, I think just everything on the menu sort of had bones in it.
2: Right.
1: And that was a real sort of, like...
3: Yeah. Yeah. The bones thing.
1: Mm. Yeah, I was just so aware of, like, that used to be alive, and I can see all of the parts of it that used to be part of a functioning animal. Yeah. And I couldn't, in good conscience... Yeah. Even going back to things that are more like removed from the animal, I was like, I know what it is though.
2: Yeah.
3: Okay. Interesting.
0: Yeah, like eating a sausage roll is like you wouldn't have any inkling that it was an animal.
2: No. I mean, exactly.
0: We were raised on sausage rolls. So that's kids from
3: Sayers. You're looking very well for
0: Andy. Always eating sausage rolls. Sayers, never Greg's. Course, I wouldn't go to Greg's. No.
3: Oh, really? It was always Sayers. All right.
0: Yeah, Sayers used to be massive in Liverpool.
3: Yeah.
1: Yeah. Like I mean, I tell you, the Sayers. I don't know if their veggie sausage roll is vegan, and I've always been a bit too shy to ask, but it is considerably nicer than the Greg's one.
3: And Satterthwaite's as well, they're still, you know them, they're up in Crosby and they've sort of other branches.
2: Oh, yes. They're still going.
3: Mm, yeah, still going. Pardon?
0: What was that called?
3: Satterthwaite's.
2: Oh, they're a posh one.
3: Are they posh?
2: They're in Cross Bay.
1: Okay, don't think I've ever crossed paths.
3: Oh, okay. No, they're really well-known kind of up around that area, but just interesting.
2: But is it always...
3: Local South sausage rolls.
2: As veganism and people turning vegetarian, you know, now grown over the last, say, decade?
1: It's an odd thing, right? There was a time period around, I would say, like, maybe like 2019, when I had... and I hadn't been vegan very long then, but that was really like, it was so easy to be vegan then. You could, like, anywhere would reliably have a vegan option.
0: Yeah. Peak vegan.
1: Yeah. And that was really great and I enjoyed it a lot. And I think a lot of people are still vegan and people are still becoming vegan. I think especially the climate crisis becoming more obvious, people are kind of coming to terms with like the meat industry is like not sustainable.
3: Yeah.
1: But because there's been this huge cultural backlash and everything's just sort of like the Overton window has shifted away from this. I'm going to do air quotes on the radio. It's not going to work. The idea of woke, right?
3: Just for benefit of our listeners, Brahman, that's hands up doing air quotes. Yes.
1: there's just been this real like loads of places have just stopped doing vegan options because they're worried that like people will complain, people will stop going to them because they don't want to be seen as woke, you know.
3: Yeah. Oh, it all feeds in, doesn't it? The bigger, wider.
2: It's like from the 80s, the old joke, if you're vegetarian, do you have a vegetarian option? Yeah, there's the door. Or there's a

0: letters leaf. That was the thing.
1: And I've heard that thing before, and you know, they were dead funny.
2: And they'd say that.
0: They would. They'd be like, do you have a vegetarian option? Yeah. Or they'd bring a letter leaf out. Or, yeah, we've got an option. Yeah. There's the door.
1: Yeah.
0: Because back then it was literally a case of meat, chips, whatever, you know.
1: Yeah.
3: They've definitely turned vegetarianism into kind of very... unmasculine type thing, isn't it? It's like in the sort of culture.
1: Odd. Yeah, there's this right. Yeah. Well, I mean, this is something that feminist theory has gone into. I'm getting into it now.
2: I'm getting into it.
0: That's what the show's about.
1: Lots of, you know, feminist... I forget the name. There is a lady who's done a whole... like, I think she's done a whole PhD and a whole bunch of scholarship on this.
2: Mm.
1: The sort of... the way that the meat industry kind of... uses women's bodies to like advertise meat and kind of equates women with meat in a very strange way. Mm. And it's like there's a real sort of deep underlying sort of like
2: psychology going on here. Yeah. Is that, well, you see, you always have the image though, don't you, of the meat eater as being kind of the you know, caveman. It's not cavewoman, is it? No, no, do you know what I mean?
0: Caveman,
2: down from the mountains, going out hunting. It was a man who went out hunting, wasn't it? And you know, it's kind of masculinity.
3: There's a whole like sort of subculture smoke meeting bros like Joe Rogan. You're always talking about how we got the biscuit and the old smoking the boys for 12 hours. It becomes a very sort of hyper focused little masculine.
2: Yeah, testosterone.
3: Yeah,
2: infused.
3: Like it's very strange, isn't it? That definitely feeds into like.
2: Because when you think about even advertising for vegetarianism in the beginning, I'm thinking even like it was Linda McCartney, not Paul McCartney. You know, it's subtle, but it's true, isn't it? Yeah. It was his.
0: She was always an advocate for it, Linda, with a range of food as well. She
3: Paul McCartney a vegetarian still.
0: He's still vegetarian.
2: They all are hugely. Yeah. Oh, God, their family, he's really big into it, isn't he?
1: So much so that when Weird Al Yankovic asked Paul McCartney if he could do a parody cover of Live and Let Die but change it to Chicken Pot Pie, Paul McCartney said, no, I'm a vegetarian, you can't advertise chicken with my song.
0: That's fair enough.
2: No
0: chicken pot pie. That's decent enough.
2: Yeah, I mean, principle.
0: But at the end of the day, if someone's vegetarian or, the meat eater or whatever, at the end of the day, we're all our own people. Mm. If you don't want to eat meat, that's fine. You shouldn't be judging it by saying, you don't eat meat because you're going to get ill. No, if anything. And I've discovered this last few years with the cafe next door, you know, they do, we're vegetarian. And I've never had vegetarian before, actually.
1: Mm.
0: But you wouldn't know the difference between...
1: There's all sorts of things, whether it's, like, just cooking vegetables in a clever way or, like, more sort of modern, like, lab-developed protein substitutes. There's all kinds of things,
0: I mean, we go back to the school days. It was chips and everything on a Friday, on a Thursday. You'd have mashed potato. That was it. That was the whole set staple.
1: I mean, don't get me wrong. I could eat a lot of chips.
2: I know. I could just imagine like a parent writing in like vegetarian option from Ashley, please.
0: You're joking, aren't you?
3: Horrible sausages. At
0: You're
3: school.
0: Joking.
3: I would definitely.
0: Edward was a vegetarian. He brought a packed lunch. You know, salad sandwich or a lettuce sandwich. And you go in. Well,
2: that's all you taught, wasn't it? Lettuce.
0: Yeah, that's what it was. Yeah. Everyone's going vegetarian, so you're eating lettuce.
2: I know.
0: You'll end up like you end up like a slug or something.
2: Yeah, I know. We've mentioned lettuce a lot today. We have gone through the previous PMs and everything.
0: Let us go. Let us go.
2: Yeah. Let us go. Let us move on. Let us move on.
0: Stop it. Well, before you play anything, a couple of things coming up.
2: Oh, yeah.
0: Word vomit. Geez. Don't worry, it's not what it sounds like.
2: I just have to talk about vegetarianism. That's it.
0: Andy?
3: Oh, yeah, Word Vomit is back on the 9th of July in the Croissant from about 6 o'clock onwards. Probably start about 7. Probably do some food, get served. Soup last time, I'm not sure. I'll probably do that again.
0: Probably. It's easy.
2: All dietary needs catered for.
3: But it's really good. It's vegetarian as well, so come down if you're vegetarian or not. So there'll be poetry from different sources. I don't know if he's confirmed yet, but I might be on.
0: Bronwyn might be on. What do you mean you might be on?
2: He might be chairing it, Andy.
3: Well, you know, you don't want to hog it, do you? It's not even my event.
2: Right.
0: And if you fancy joining us as a member of the team, we've got an ABBA Go on the 4th of July between 7 and 6 and 8. More details, contact Steve at l-c-r.co.uk. And you can come and join us on the show.
2: Yeah, fantastic.
3: And you can tune in and listen to them live. This is great.
0: Yeah. They never know they're live till they switch over.
1: That was, when I remember doing it and...
2: Talk us through it.
1: Well, so you go in and, you know, It's me and this other lady whose name I don't remember doing it. But Steve goes through, like, so this is what we do, this is what the organisation's about. And here's some scrap paper, write down, like, a little five-minute script, yeah. You know, do, like, introduction, talk a bit about yourself, you know. And I was like, okay, great. And he's like, okay, so here's the microphone. And here's the button that turns the microphone on.
0: Yes.
1: And here's the computer where it's got the music on that you can click. And we're live. Let's go.
0: Yeah.
1: Okay.
0: That's it.
2: You're on, yeah. Baby. You're on.
0: Yeah.
1: But don't let that put you off, because it barely even feels like being live.
2: We survived.
1: Like just
0: we survived. I mean, hey.
3: I Joe Bruce texting me like, all yeah. through it. I was like, thanks, Joe.
0: Yeah. Notice she
3: texts. She's on her cruise at the moment, so if you're listening from Norway, Joe, hope you're enjoying yourself.
0: She's not back yet.
3: No, she's not back. Not yet.
0: Have they not deported her? God, I don't know. You can't trust anyone these days.
2: Takes time for a little musical interlude.
0: I think
2: here.
0: It is, yeah.
2: And we come back. I think we need to do some birthdays, shall we?
1: Yeah,
2: we've got to sing happy birthday to somebody today, definitely. Okay, catch you shortly.

0: Frank Griffith here. 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
1: Well, welcome back to Monday's edition. We are back. New Daily Cross. And my goodness, we've gone from the politics to
2: sausage rolls.
1: Sorted the weather out. Now, I think it's time just to reflect on birthdays.
3: Yes.
1: Very important.
2: Indeed.
1: Let's just remember birthdays today. Bronwyn.
4: On the 29th of June. Well, I'll start you off with a quote of the day.
1: Please do. Please do. We need it.
4: This is from the anthropologist, that's the word.
1: Okay.
2: Yeah.
4: Margaret Mead, a very venerable, respected lady in her field, who says, women want mediocre men, and men are working hard to become as mediocre as possible.
2: Hang on.
1: Gosh, we've gone in for them today, Bronwyn, haven't we?
2: What listeners don't see is the joy on Bronwyn's face reading that, just dropping the grenade.
1: Smiling over at me.
2: Smiling away.
4: Yeah, I mean.
5: Who said that?
4: Margaret Mead, who has also said lots of very more serious things.
2: Oh, actually, okay.
4: Yeah, she's done a whole bunch of work about different cultures in the world, and specifically about women's roles in different cultures, and was one of the first people to say, like, it's not necessarily, like, biological and natural that women are subservient or whatever, because there are plenty of cultures where that just isn't the case.
2: Exactly.
1: Yeah. Exactly. Yes, indeed. Well, thank you for that.
4: Yeah,
1: that's
4: thanks,
1: lovely.
4: Margaret.
1: food for thought.
4: And on to the birthdays.
2: On here we go.
4: Today is the birthday of Nicole Scherzinger, the singer.
2: Pussycat Dolls?
4: One of them. Girls Aloud.
1: Hold on.
2: I think she's Pussycat Dolls, Nicole Scherzinger.
4: She
2: used to date Lewis Hamilton.
4: Yeah, she's been on a lot of sort of. Competition shows, sort of things. She was, I think, briefly Christine in Phantom of the Opera on the West End.
2: Oh, hello.
1: Good knowledge.
2: Hmm.
1: Yeah, okay. What are we thinking?
2: Ladies
1: Matthew?
2: First.
1: Oh, thank you. I'm thinking 35.
5: 42.
2: I'm going to go 45.
4: Ooh. She's 48.
1: Oh,
4: gosh, I believe.
1: Oh.
2: It's close.
1: Okay. So is she older than Lewis then?
2: I think
1: how old is Lewis Hamilton? Is he around that age?
2: I don't know.
4: I mean, because I remember him being like the up and coming star when I was very young, so I think he might be around his same age.
1: God, you know, sometimes people have been around forever.
2: He's 41, Lewis Hamilton. 41.
1: All right, there you go.
4: It is also the birthday of another singer, Catherine Jenkins, the Welsh opera singer.
1: Oh, yeah.
2: Oh, right.
1: Yeah, yeah.
2: Oh, she can sing.
1: Yes.
2: Ladies first again.
1: So kind, Matty. Is this on the back of the little talk of the day?
2: Yes, absolutely.
1: That's lovely. But equally, Matty, you make sure your feet are still kept up there.
2: I am relaxing.
1: Meanwhile, back to the kitchen sink. No. Joke. I'm thinking Catherine Jenkins is about, I'm thinking she's 60. Sorry, what are you laughing
2: at? Andy?
5: Oh, I don't know. 59.
2: I'm going to go 55.
4: Catherine Jenkins is only 46.
1: Oh, gosh.
2: See, that's what I was laughing at.
4: I think it is. There's an idea of opera being a very old-fashioned thing.
2: Absolutely.
4: She's the modern face of opera.
1: Oh, my apologies, Catherine.
2: She can sing.
1: She has a beautiful voice.
4: Yes, wonderfully. So, Brett McKenzie, who you may not recognise the name. I looked him up. He is the other guy from Flight of the Conchords.
5: Brett and Jermaine.
4: And Jermaine Clement. And he also won an Oscar for doing the music for the Muppets movie, which is very exciting to me.
2: Oh. I've not seen that film.
4: Oh, you've got to watch the Muppets.
5: This is the new Muppets.
1: Is this
5: movie?
1: The new Muppets?
4: This was the one from 2011.
2: Okay.
5: I haven't seen that.
2: No.
4: It's so good.
1: Is it?
4: It's so good.
2: Not BT original Muppets. I mean, come on.
4: Well, Well, no.
2: It's like Sesame Street.
1: Yeah.
5: Well, what about Sesame Street?
2: Sesame Street. I mean, you know, he had the count.
1: Oh, yeah. Amazing. Yeah.
2: But you sort of wondered, you know, the count counted. Then what did he do overnight? Did he go out and murder people?
5: It's that player, isn't
2: it? Exactly. That's what I mean. Did he go, do you know what? I've counted to 12.
1: He scared the heck out of me as a child.
4: And that's I love the count. He's my favourite one.
5: He's non-threatening. He's non-threatening vampire, imaginable.
1: Andy, don't ruin it for me, please.
4: I think that the creators of Sesame Street have specified that the count does not kill anyone.
2: Okay.
4: I think they've
2: made that quite clear. I can live with that.
1: They threw the disclaimer up at the top.
2: I have visions of the count going, right, I've counted to 12. Oh, it's dark, I'm off. See ya.
5: I've never seen a murder Elmo. So.
2: Well, we don't know. We don't know what happens off set.
4: Does Elmo have blood?
1: Oh, Have we veered off the birthday list?
5: Do you know Elmo has blood or not?
1: So our friend, Mr. Mackenzie, wants to happy birthday wishes now.
4: Okay. Oh, down in New Zealand.
1: Right. Down in New Zealand, definitely. Okay. Yeah, yeah. Oh, my goodness. I haven't a clue. I'm going to go 48.
5: He was probably like in his 30s when he made Flight of the Conchords series, which is probably a while ago now because we're all getting on a bit.
1: Thanks, Andy.
5: No, but I remember watching it when I was young, and now I'm like, oh, he's probably old. He must be about 50.
2: I'm going to go 59.
4: He is 50.
2: Oh!
4: Exactly 50.
1: Well done, Andy, and happy birthday.
4: Right.
1: Well
4: done. Staying in the Antipodes, in Oceania, Colin Hay, who is also a musician, he was in... Men Without Hats? Was he in Men Without Hats? Men at Work. He was in Men at Work.
2: Down Under.
4: And he was also played guitar for Ringo Starr in Ringo Starr's All Star Band.
2: Well, I never knew that.
1: Yeah. Okay.
2: And do you know how Men at Work actually got formed?
1: Go on, tell us.
2: There were just a few lads who were, used to hang out together.
5: Lots of tradies.
2: Got on to singing. But Men at Mentless Anything, who did Live It Up, were actually, they formed together from a pub because they wanted to go around and perform but get free drinks. Yeah. And it worked.
5: Good idea. If you're to start a band, remember, you get free drinks in the pub.
1: Good selling point. Good selling point.
5: I wonder how many percentage of bands actually have that as a sort of start.
2: Right.
4: I know. At least 50%.
2: Yeah, at least. Right, so where are we?
1: Are we? Back to who are we?
5: Men at Work.
4: Colin.
1: We are going off piste a lot today here.
4: Yes.
1: It's okay.
4: It's the heat. Yeah.
1: It's the heat. It's still here. It's the heat. Yeah. I think we are, Men at Work, 60.
5: I reckon he must be 74.
2: I reckon he's in the 60s. I reckon he's 63.
4: He's 73. You're very close again, Andy.
1: Close.
2: He's good. Andy's read this already.
1: Yeah.
4: Right.
1: Cheating.
4: Anne-Sophie Mutter,
2: who
4: is a violinist.
1: Could you just repeat the name again?
4: Anne-Sophie Mutter. I think I'm pronouncing that right.
1: Oh, okay. A violinist.
2: 28.
1: Okay.
5: I have no idea. 37.
1: This could be a child prodigy we're referring to here.
2: Could be.
1: You know,
5: 12.
1: I know. Yeah, we never get many kids, do we, birthdays now?
5: They're not so famous.
1: No. I know. Like it was Mozart.
4: There was one a few months ago where it was a 12-year-old YouTuber or something.
2: Yes.
1: Yeah. Yes.
2: That's right. We were like, what?
1: I was actually thinking there maybe you're not, you know, under 18s, you couldn't actually publish their birthdays. Actually, I was thinking. But anyway, that's it's my Ofcom hat on.
5: It's a bit
1: made
5: of
1: everything
5: a data
1: right
5: breach,
1: proper.
5: Isn't it?
1: I'm going to go 32 for this violinist.
4: She is 63.
1: Oh, goodness.
2: Oh, she'll love us.
1: Yes, she'll love us.
4: But I think she's
5: maybe
4: pictured.
5: She used to be a child prodigy.
4: She's pictured here, and I don't think you would think for a second that she was 63.
1: Okay. No. Well, yes.
4: All right. Last birthday.
1: Go on.
4: Marcus Waring, the chef, who was a protege of Gordon Ramsay and I think presents MasterChef Professionals.
1: Yeah, the name rings a bell actually. Okay.
2: 48.
5: Yeah, Ramsay must be 60 something. So if he's his prodigy.
2: Ramsay. Like you know him.
4: Like Ramsay. Gordon.
1: We made Ramsay.
5: Gordo.
4: Yeah.
5: So if Gord is
1: your friend
5: in his
1: Gordon,
5: 60s,
1: is in the 60s.
5: Then
4: friend of the show.
5: Then what is his name?
4: Marcus Waring.
5: So Marco must be
2: Marco.
4: Marky Mark.
5: About 38.
1: I think he's Marco's 42.
2: I'm gonna go 46.
4: He's 56.
2: Oh, there you go.
3: We're very complimentary to Gordo's friends.
2: We are.
3: Yes.
2: That's us guaranteed a table as a restaurant.
3: Absolutely. Yes, indeed.
4: Right. It is the anniversary, Wednesday, the 29th of June, 1859, of the Swiss humanitarian Henri Dunant setting up the campaign for organised battlefield aid, which was the pre-runner to the Red Cross.
3: Right.
4: This was in the wake of the Battle of Solferino during the struggle for Italian unification.
3: Yeah.
4: Where people saw, like, there are a lot of people here who would have survived if medics had been able to get to them sooner.
3: Yeah.
2: That's
3: really nice and interesting to hear, because, like, every extraordinary, brilliant, impactful organisation out there had to start somewhere from very humble beginnings. It's nice to hear them, isn't it?
2: It is, isn't it?
3: And somebody's idea and the thinking and then what it's led to. And gosh, they're huge. I mean, the Red Cross, International Red Cross.
2: Yeah.
3: Nice.
2: Absolutely. Tomorrow, nice. There's a concert at Anfield, My Chemical Romance.
4: Yes.
2: Right, they've released a set list, right?
4: Mm-hmm.
2: Kicking off with The End.
4: Mm-hmm. Yeah.
2: Then Dead.
4: Yes.
3: Then Lovely.
2: This Is How I Disappear.
4: Yes.
2: The Sharpest Lives.
4: Yes, those are all from the same album.
2: Okay.
4: Those ones,
2: Welcome to the Black Parade.
4: Again, still from the Black Parade album,
2: I Don't Love You, that's the title,
4: in
2: case anyone's listening. Maybe. House of Wolves, Cancer, Mama, Sleep.
4: I think are they just doing the whole album?
2: Teenagers.
4: Yeah, this is the whole
2: album. 12th song is Disenchanted.
4: Yeah.
2: 13 Famous Last Words. 14 Blood. In brackets, that's hidden
4: the
2: track.
4: That's the secret track from the end. If you keep listening to the album after it finishes,
2: 15, I'm Not Okay, in brackets, I promise. Yeah. 16, I Really Like, it's dead easy. Na na na na, open bracket, na na na na na na na na na na, close bracket.
4: Yeah,
2: that's the one. 17, Vampire Monkey.
4: Vampire Money.
2: Oh, money, sorry.
5: Vampire Monkey is a better
4: Vampire
5: name.
4: Vampire Monkey would be
5: All the rest of the names are really miserable.
3: No,
5: Vampire
3: so far,
5: Monkey.
3: Yes.
4: Well, Vampire Money is the song that they wrote after one of the producers from the Twilight films said you could write a song for Twilight. And his pitch for it was like, oh, you could get really rich. You could get that vampire money.
2: Right.
4: And they were like, we don't want to sell out, but we will write a song about
2: it. And
5: then sweet vampire money.
4: Yes.
2: Number 18 is Helena.
4: Helena. That's the name of the lead singer and the bassist's grandma, because they are brothers and have the same grandma.
2: And on the bottom, there's a little disclaimer saying, although My Chemical Romance have not confirmed their set list at Anfield Stadium, it is expected they will play the Black Parade album in full.
4: Yeah.
3: It's interesting that, isn't it, that bands now are kind of giving you the heads up before what they're going to play, because I was reading this about this with the Pet Shop Boys,
4: you know?
3: I love the Pet Shop Boys, you know, and if I was going to one of their gigs now, I'd be thinking all West End Girls and all that. But they want to play their new stuff, and they're putting up disclaimers out before you purchase your ticket.
5: Really?
3: Don't come expecting A, B, and C, because
5: so
3: this
5: bizarre.
3: Is what we're playing.
5: I've never heard. Until you read that list, I think that's just weird. They've released a set list. I've never seen that before.
3: The fans are kind of wanting, this is their expectation. It's the world we're in, isn't it?
5: Yeah, but you're the band, and you set the tone of the show.
3: I agree, Andy. I mean,
2: some people have been Pet Shop Boys fans right from the start, so they'll have been. You know, they'll know all the old tracks, the new tracks. I can understand where they come from, but like, if they've got an album to plug. But you don't throw away the classics.
3: I know.
2: You don't say, oh, we're just playing not but our new album.
4: No,
2: everyone's
4: going to
2: go,
4: bye.
5: Yeah.
2: You know what I mean? You got to play.
3: But they
2: strange.
3: Are always like that, the Pet Shop Boys, weren't they?
2: They were strange.
3: Let's be honest. They were
2: strange.
3: They're right, didn't they?
2: I mean, Neil Tennant was a journalist for Smash Hits. He said, I reckon I could do it in the pop music, met Chris Lowe, and then he obviously... At the time, it was all synth pop and that, so that's where it came from. But
3: yeah, there you go.
5: Yeah,
3: it's kind of. I think it's a reflection, actually, in ways, maybe the world we're in and this expectation paying public, and I want this, and even to and it's that relationship, isn't it, between artist and fan, and
2: that's
3: a fine line, isn't it? Sometimes
4: it's interesting with so MCR specifically. They're like this round of like tours they've been doing, this like global tour. It's been very, very theatrical.
2: Yeah,
4: so it's almost more like. I'll sound so pretentious if I say it's like an opera. It's operatic in tone.
2: Yeah.
4: So it's got a lot of, sort of like set decoration and kind of like, it's kind of got like a narrative running through it.
2: Yeah.
4: So I think it's sort of like, this is the the playbill of the opera, so you can kind of like get an understanding of what the storyline is.
2: That's it. If you go into Chemical Romance, enjoy.
3: Yeah, indeed, absolutely. They certainly had a shout out from us. Mm-hmm.
2: They did,
3: and a plug. Yes.
2: Now,
3: a
2: if you're listening to Chemical Romance, where's the ticket?
3: Indeed,
4: yes, please, please, please, please.
1: Do you take? Do you play requests?
5: You've seen the set list.
2: I quite like number 16. Oh, no. That's brilliant. I can get
4: it's
2: away with that.
4: It's a really good song. It is,
3: I have to say, some of those titles are a bit.
5: Very emo. It's very 2006, isn't it?
4: Well, they formed in 2006. Yeah. Oh, so, they formed a bit earlier, but their big album was in 2006.
2: Yeah. There you go.
3: Okay. Yeah, very good. Well, I think with we're getting close to having our guest on today, so we might just have a little bit of a little sing-song break from local band The Christians, and we look forward to welcoming on the show then Councillor Steve Bradford and some of his colleagues. Yeah.

0: Well, welcome back to the second half of Monday's episode of New Daily Cross-On. I'm Ciara Jones here and in the studio with Bronwyn.
1: Hello.
0: And Andy.
2: Hello.
0: And we're very, very happy to welcome our guests. We've got a full gang in here today. We've got Councillor Steve Radford. Welcome.
3: Indeed. Nice to see you again.
0: Lovely to have you back with us. And we also have Demi and Evan and Alec, who've come from the Academy of St. Nicholas in Garston. That's right. Yeah, excellent. So, Steve, do you want to bring us up to date? You brought all these lovely youngsters here today. What have you been up to?
3: The Tubrook Hope Group spends a lot of time. We're really pleased over summer holidays. We work with an organisation called Elevate, and they coordinate work experience from local schools. Mm-hmm. And last 2 weeks we had nine lads from West Derby Boys School.
0: Okay.
3: Which has got the advantage, they know the locality. It's a relatively local school to us. And they did work experience, and we took them out on outreach, visited some of our sheltered schemes. They helped set up the centre. We got a drop-in for pensioners with bingo and refreshments. We do our little theme of fruit on Thursday, get a lot of healthy eating on a Thursday. And they were helping the centre and really enjoyed themselves. And we also take them through some of the business background, like cash flow management, checks you've got to do as a manager, managing the community centre, risk assessment, health and safety reports. And, you know, we cover the fact that over 50 to 70% of businesses in the UK fold in the first year because they don't organise their cash flow.
1: Yeah.
3: And we just give us some basic introductions. So a lot of students have been really quite, oh, we didn't expect we'd cover this. And the schools have given us a lot of feedback. But it's really nice this week. We've got students from St. Nicholas. First time we've had that school with us. And they made big of an effort to come down from Garston to come and stay with us in Tubrook. Hopefully on Wednesday we'll be going out and do some outreach visits, some of the shelter schemes. And one of the things we'll be promoting is we've got a community coach trip where anybody, don't have to belong to the community centre, can come in, book a ticket for the day out on the 26th of August. Good way off. It's only £15. We've got it partially funded by Vitality Homes and the National Lottery. Anybody can join you for £15, have a day out. And on the 26th, we'll be going to Mould Market in the morning. We're traditionally met by the Mould of Mould. With the civic chains on, and does a little meet and greet.
2: The mayor of Mould.
3: A little township, and they get the history. And they also open up the museum if any of the people want to look at the history of the town. And then later, we'll be going up to Llangollen on the riverbanks.
2: That's a lovely afternoon.
1: Yeah, lovely.
3: And so anybody on the any of the viewers, doesn't matter what the age group is, if you want to come along, just pop in and book a ticket any Tuesday or Thursday at the Tubrook Hope Centre in Bucking Road. And we also have deliberately lots of pickup points. So to encourage older people to get out on the coach trips. So we pick up opposite the lighthouse in Anfield. We have a pickup on Rocky Lane, which is really good for the bus routes on 26. We have a pickup on Lister Drive in Green Lane. Pickup point on Broad Green Road. Pickup point in West Derby Village. And we're in chatting to the Daysbrook Community Centre. And we might be doing a pickup there. And some of the local shelter schemes often said, Steve, we've got a lot of our residents want to come out, like Bishopgate did 1 year and Susan Boardman House, and we'll arrange the coach to pick up there. So we're really keen to make it as accessible for older people to have a day out. But I would stress, it's not just for older people. 2 years ago, we took about five young families who were Polish young families from Tubrook and took all the kids and had a day out. We did take the mickey. They need to get their passports out to get to Wales. But that was, that's my sense of humour. I get myself into trouble for making jokes like that.
2: So what is the Tubrook, what's it called, Hope Centre?
3: Yeah, it's called the Tubrook Hope Centre. It's a community centre based at Christchurch. I was explaining to our visitors from St. Nicholas, whilst based in a church, we're not explicitly a Christian organisation. We're Christians from a lot of different denominations and people who are not, who wanted to do something for the community without having to worry about, are you Orthodox? Are you Protestant? Are you Pentecostal? We didn't want to get into all that nonsense. We wanted just to serve the community in the message of St. Luke. Take the service out to the community. And we've got lots of activities. Tonight, one of the new activities, we've got a support group for people who are widows. And it's the first time they'll be meeting at the Hope Centre, and we hope that will take off.
0: Yeah.
3: And but we'll try and put any activity on the community want, and also not just about a building. This morning we took the lads and we had a look at Buckingham Road, which is the street we're in, but we're organising, we've been funding a community garden.
2: Oh, right.
3: Nice. We've created, we're helping residents in Portlet and Guernsey Road do a community garden there. Mm. We helped out little some of the parents in, some of the ladies in Craig and Port Rush, some of the residents in April Grove. We're trying to do a lot of community garden. And so we've spent all the money we raised on that so far, but we're now applying for more grants to get more funding. So we're not just about a building, we're about supporting community. And in fact, one of the groups, was Pickwick Street in Toxteth.
2: I know that.
3: Yeah, we gave them a support and they've created a little community garden and they're going to be doing a little community party there this afternoon. They've created a little space, very narrow entry, but they've really done a fabulous job. So our charity is all about supporting people, not just about a building.
0: That's wonderful. And then just remind us, our listeners again, how these lovely young students here got involved. Then you were reaching out to local schools. And
3: We work with an organisation called Elate. Anybody who is a school wants to do work experience, they'll organise the work experience with different employers, not just us.
0: Okay.
3: But we actually have had some parents say, Steve, our school doesn't work through Elate, or we think our students would particularly benefit spending time with me, not just as a community charity, but also as a local councillor, you know, some of the work we do as councillors. Mm. And they've contacted us directly. And we also had some young students who did it as part of their King's Award.
0: Yeah.
1: Oh, yes.
0: Okay.
3: And Duke of Edinburgh Award.
0: Yes, it would feed into all that, wouldn't it? Yeah.
3: So we will try and help out as many people as we can.
0: Okay.
3: And give them a broad experience, including charity law, you know, management of the buildings and all sorts.
0: Yeah, wonderful. Oh, I think we need to hear a little bit directly from the students then, don't we? We just swing the mic around here.
1: Look of absolute panic. You don't have to.
0: Would you like to? Anyone want to tell us a little bit about what it's about or how you're enjoying it?
4: Take your moments. Take your moments.
0: Yeah, Evan, there you go.
5: Have I ended up on radio?
4: Well, it's always good to create. Grab the moment, Evan. Just a moment.
1: Put this on your CV.
0: I'm just wondering, are you glad that you got involved here and what you're enjoying from your time?
5: Oh, yeah, definitely.
0: Yeah.
5: Very informative.
0: Okay.
5: Very informative.
0: Yeah. So when you were told about it in school, were you kind of straight away hands up, or did you have to go home and think about it? And
5: Can you rephrase that?
0: When you first heard about the opportunity to get involved with this work experience, were you straight away thinking, gosh, I'd love to get involved with something like that? Or did you kind of need to go away and maybe think about it, chat to your mum and dad or whoever else?
5: When I seen that I got placed with Steve, it was, I had a look at the description and it was quite appealing.
0: Yeah.
5: Like, it did look like something that I would be interested in.
2: Yeah.
5: So,
0: great.
5: Yeah, I was quite looking forward to it.
0: Well done. And can I ask what you've been got up to so far?
5: Oh, he was just letting us know about the business and he was telling us about other things
0: and how to
5: run it and stuff. And then we were helping set up in the hall for the art club that's happening.
0: So And you're enjoying being involved with all that? Great.
5: And we've still got 4 days left of this.
0: Excellent. This is better than school, isn't it?
3: Yeah. Venice is only their instruction day.
1: And we've dropped you straight in the deep end.
0: And you're on. Oh, my goodness. Well, you've loads to look forward to. That's what you're looking at.
5: Yes. Oh, yeah.
0: No. And would you like to say a word, Alec? Or are you good just to...
6: You have nothing to say.
3: It's early days. Yeah.
0: You're looking forward to getting involved, Alec?
6: Yeah,
0: fantastic. I hope you have a brilliant time. And what do you think, Demi? Are you up for it too?
4: Yes.
0: Yeah. Smile says it all. You're up for it. Oh, I hope you have an amazing time with us. Just going back to Steve, what you're saying there, I'm loving the idea with this community hub that you... it's not all just what you're doing there, but you're actually helping other groups, kind of like that little gardening project, for them to help themselves almost. Do you know what I mean? You're spreading the word rather than you doing the whole thing.
3: We're very keen to support other community groups and other churches.
0: Yeah.
3: And in fact, yesterday I had a fantastic welcome at the Sri Lankan temple, Buddhist temple in Car Lane.
4: Right.
3: And the reason we got involved with the Sri Lankan community was they had a very small temple, just a little house off Edge Lane.
4: Yeah.
3: The community was so large that it was literally queuing to get in the house for worship.
2: Oh,
3: and
2: is this
3: meetings.
2: The one just up there? Yeah, yeah, yeah, I know that was, yeah.
3: And they came to see if we could use the Tubrook Hope Centre.
4: Yeah.
3: So we put on special events, some of the parties for the Sri Lankan community at the Hope Centre. We also, when they had their basketball team came to Liverpool, they had a post-sports event dinner. Which was a fantastic event by their basketball team. And we also, when it very sadly, when there was a couple of bombings in, there was a terrorist bombing in Colombo and one of the other towns with a Christian tradition in Sri Lanka, we put an emergency service on at very short notice that very night for all the Sri Lankan community, both Christian and Buddhist, came together for a joint service as a memorial. Yeah. And it was really, really touching. Yeah. And so we've got a big relationship. And when they were looking for premises to create the temple, I gave them some advice on fundraising and building projects.
4: Yeah.
3: And so it was so nice. We were welcomed yesterday. Yeah. Yesterday is a big event in the Buddhist community in Sri Lanka because it was the anniversary when a Buddhist priest came over from the mainland in Tamil, Nadu, to Sri Lanka to preach the Buddhist faith. And it's a big event in their calendar. And we got invited to their event last night. And it was really nice. But we've also given support and advice to other community centres. And for instance, I use the example, the Days Book Centre have reached out and said, could we possibly look at joining your coach trips? We link in with the Joseph Lapin Centre.
4: Yeah.
3: Their pensioners group come on our coach trips and advertise it. So does some of the West Derby Ladies Club.
4: Yeah.
3: So we're always keen to connect with other community centres.
4: Isn't it?
3: Work with them because that's the sort of the broader Christian ethos that we wanted the charity to be about.
2: So what kind of things are you running weekly then? You say you've got like an art group and the videos coming. What else?
3: Well, we've got a really broad... calendar. So Monday morning we'll start with yoga, and then we'll have an art club this afternoon. We then have a junior youth club from 4 o'clock to six, and then we've got this evening junior line dancing.
1: Oh wow!
3: Run by some of the local mums.
2: Okay,
3: and that's quite a recent activity. Then on a Tuesday and a Thursday we'll have a pensioners club where any older neighbours, not have to be pensioners, can come in and have get refreshments between 12 and 1. No charge, by the way. Anybody can just drop in, even if they just go shopping and want to pop in for a cup of tea and a coffee. Well, then I have bingo till 2:30, and the guys will be helping me out set up for the bingo tomorrow and Thursday and serve.
4: That's always good fun, isn't it? It is. Bingo.
3: Yeah.
4: You're going to be there.
3: They can play too.
4: You're going to do all that?
3: Yeah.
4: Excellent.
3: And then on a Tuesday night, we have another junior dance class, like after-school dance class. And then we also have 3 evenings a week where we have people with drug problems who have got Narcotics Anonymous, where people are trying
4: to
3: encourage each other to come out of drugs.
4: Yeah.
3: We also have Beavers, Cubs and Scouts. We've even got the first flag of a scout group in Tubrook, which went back to 1903.
1: Wow.
3: We've kept the flag. I think it's slightly illegal. We're not supposed to.
2: Don't mention that just one on there,
3: We also have a craft club for anybody who wants to do crafting. It's quite small, but quite a friendly club. Yeah. We've got all the materials, so people can come along. Then we have junior dance classes all day Saturday, right from 9 o'clock, right till 4 o'clock for all the age groups. Yep. And then we also host 3 different Pentecostal churches. We've got the Nigerian Redeemed Church of God in the morning. They've got a Bible class for young people at our centre because they've got a church further down there in Tubrook. We then got a Portuguese speaking and French speaking, you know, from the Angola and Central Africa.
1: Oh, yes.
3: They've got their own Pentecostal church. They're there in the afternoon. And then we've got a Ghanaian Pentecostal church in the evening.
2: That's all happening down
4: it's
2: there, isn't it?
4: It's so all happening.
3: If it's happening, it pretty well happen at the Tuebrook Hope Centre.
0: Well, sounds like it. And on that, I mean, there's so much going on there. I guess, do you have like a website or listeners
3: we've
0: listening
3: got,
0: in? And,
3: we've got a little Facebook site called Tuebrook Hope Group.
0: Okay.
3: That's the name of the charity. Mm-hmm. But I would say is if anybody's out there wants to put an activity on, oh yeah, I haven't forgot, we also got an award-winning drama group.
4: Oh, okay.
3: The Key House Theatre Group, they won a national award at Leavensume Amateur Theatre Productions in Manchester a couple of years ago.
0: Well done.
3: And they perform at the Tuebrook Hope Centre. So great guys to have on board. And they were last week performed in the Athenaeum. Beautiful venue.
0: Fantastic.
3: So, but we're meeting another lady next Wednesday who wants to look at a baby class. I think I was explaining to the guys earlier, we work on the Tesco marketing principle, and that is a lot of publicity, doing the coach trips as a loss leader to get people in and let us know about the charity, a lot of marketing, a lot of outreach work, run things at very, very low cost. For instance, our bingo club is only £6 a week, and there's food and catering all free within the club. So we really work on a business model and apply it to a charity.
0: Interesting. Yeah, no, that's fantastic. And it sounds like there's something there for everyone.
4: Yeah.
3: Yeah, we're trying.
0: Across this whole cradle to the grave here, isn't it? Yeah, the
3: we
0: whole
3: do
0: spectrum.
3: We do try and avoid not duplicating what other community centres are doing because we don't want to be chasing.
4: Yeah. Yeah.
3: So, for instance, we don't do a food pantry because there's one at New Beginnings.
0: Yeah.
3: So there'd be no point us reproducing what they're doing and duplicating.
0: Yeah.
3: So, we try and avoid that.
0: That's the business model, isn't it? Yeah, interesting, and taking this approach, you know, to a charity and seeing how it'll work and bringing that expertise into it. Oh, fantastic. There's going to be so many ways, Alec, Evan and Demi, isn't there? You can get involved in people you'll possibly meet. I'm thinking, they're nodding away to me here. Going,
4: It is really, because I remember when I was in school, we just didn't really do any work experience at all. And I feel like that's really, it's been a problem for me going forward, because it's fine to do all, university training, everything, but I've had a really hard time proving to employers, I can just do the basic, showing up for a job.
3: I think one of the phrases I use is I used to be a personal manager at Plessy's, and I took over our apprentice scheme. I changed the criteria to upgrade the age group and get people who are late starters.
4: Mm.
3: But also I changed the criteria for recruitment to include what I called evidence of work ethic.
4: Mm.
3: And that is, has someone done some voluntary work? Mm. Has someone done some work experience where they showed turning up, good attendance, good quality work commitment. And actually that may not apply directly to the job, but did they have that background? And believe it or not, we took... when I took over, we got our success rate from 37% to within year to 97%.
4: Wow.
3: By looking. Mm. And I made a point of actually looking at schools in the more deprived areas of the city region, not just Liverpool.
0: Yeah.
3: And we took in students who'd done well in schools which were considered in difficult communities because they'd actually succeeded against the trend. Actually made them stronger candidates.
0: Yeah, that's so true, isn't it?
3: And I think, I'll be honest, one of my political views in the broader sense of the world is that the United Kingdom is dreadful at dumbing people down.
4: Mm.
3: We seem to treat communities as saying, you're not going to achieve.
4: Mm.
3: You come from a deprived community. Mm. You're not going to get there.
2: Yeah.
3: You're not going to achieve something. Yeah. You're not going to qualify. Yeah. You're going to be unemployed. And actually, it really infuriates me. I get really annoyed when people do that, including people in the profession, and say, no, you can take people who've had a disadvantaged background and really raise their aspirations.
4: Yeah.
3: And one of the things we hope later in the year to do from the Hope Centre, we've got a lady called Angela Preston who does aspiration and mentoring courses for people who've been late starters in life.
4: Yeah.
3: And the courses are terrific in taking people from come from disadvantaged backgrounds and say, you can do it. 80% of our students later go on and get a university degree.
0: Yeah,
3: We just need as a society to raise people's aspirations.
0: And we need to, I think, put a greater value, don't we, on kind of life experience and kind of if people have had kind of tough upbringings and or challenges earlier on, because you've learned so much. That's so cliche
3: and,
0: character building,
3: at the end of the week,
0: so
3: all the students who spend time with us, we do a little appraisal of what they've achieved, what they've done, and also what they've got from the course. and those references are used when they go to employment or universities.
4: Great. Yeah.
3: And some of the lads have said it's been really useful. Our reference has just given that, them that little extra edge.
4: Yeah.
1: Yeah. Yeah.
3: When even they went on university courses to say why they wanted to go on the course and what background they've had.
0: Fantastic. I'm so excited. We are so excited for you guys. It's honestly the opportunity to get here, even as Bronwyn's reflecting, and she's not that old, Bronwyn. but the differences, isn't it? You know, in the last few years, like, you know, with the opportunities and approaches here to what school should be all about, isn't it? And really, and what should be offered. No, definitely. Steve, is there anything you'd like to add, kind of just on a broader sense?
3: On a broader sense, if I change my hat, if I
0: have a hat I'm wearing. Yes, of course you can.
3: As a local councillor,
0: myself
3: and my colleague Billy Lake and Joe, we're all Liberal Party councillors, not Liberal Democrat, genuine Liberals. We've been really having a go at the housing department.
1: Yes.
3: One of the disadvantages that Tubrook has, we have so little social housing.
0: Okay.
3: Only 1 in 10 houses in Tubrook are registered social landlords. So people often, if they want to get a social housing, have to leave the district.
1: Mm.
3: So, you know, speak Norwich Green Club more.
0: Yeah.
3: We are looking at developments on the Carlton site. It would be for 123 families. We're trying to persuade the council. What we'd like to do is what we call a local housing preference. And we did this for Cobalt. They produced a little estate of 40 houses just down the road from me in Sutton Street.
0: Okay.
3: Called Woodyard Terrace.
0: Yeah.
3: It was a former Woodyard, surprise, surprise.
2: I know that. It's by my house.
3: Yeah. And we persuaded them, instead of bringing 40 people from Norris Green and be total strangers to Tubrook, and it creates sort of almost them and us in the community, we actually said, would you give one half the houses to people who either had family in Tubrook, their children were still in Tubrook, or they worked in Tubrook, or had a historical background to Tubrook? And it meant the estate got instantly settled into the community because they were linked to the community. It also has the advantage that you're not paying school fees to travel people halfway across the city to come back to Tubrook schools, and also reduce the social services burden because local families were there to support their older parents.
0: Interesting.
3: And we're trying to persuade the council to allow, because it's such a rare opportunity to have social housing new in Tubrook, to give a local preference scheme.
0: Yes.
3: I have to say we're rowing against the tide.
2: I was going to say that Carlton, has it been approved yet?
3: No, we're trying to make sure.
2: I got a leaflet through my door about it.
3: We did a presentation at the Home Centre to get people involved. But it's one of the things we're really pushing hard at. And the other thing on the budget working party for the council's housing working party, we were the only opposition party to turn up for it at the end of the year. We've said the council needs to take a targeted campaign on long-term derelicts. There's 10,000 in the city.
1: Yes.
3: One of the worst districts is here in Kensington. Kensington has one of the highest take-ups of long-term vacants, and a very high proportion of them are where there is a probate dispute, where the families are arguing over who gets the property, and the lawyer just goes, great, I'm making money on the file, so I'm not going to move it. And I really do think the council should be issuing block CPOs and say, this property is having a detrimental impact on the whole Terrace Street.
1: Yeah.
3: It's the place where you're worrying about arson. The dampness is affecting the neighbouring properties.
0: Yep. Yeah.
3: It's the route for burglars to get into the back entry because they go straight through the building. And there need to be a targeted campaign about long-term derelicts. I mean, I did point out to the leader of the council, his ward was one of the worst in the city. And so it's something that we're really pushing for. And again, the council officers are saying, oh, it's too much work. All that would involve a lot of commitment. There's always some excuse why not to do it.
2: Yeah.
3: And when we're spending so much money on keeping people in emergency accommodation and they've got so many derelict properties in the city.
0: It just doesn't make sense.
3: It doesn't.
0: No, you've got all these. Yeah. I mean, you just drive through any of these regions, don't you? And there's rows and rows, isn't there, of empty houses?
1: Every time
0: and
1: when I walk from, because I'm by the women's hospital, and when I walk from there to here, like I walk past so many just empty, like half falling down buildings, fire.
3: And what a detriment, the impact it makes on a street, just seeing so many visibly derelict properties.
0: Yeah.
3: It puts people off investing in the street.
0: Of course it does.
3: So I think the council are being so short-sighted and my word, feeble.
4: Yeah.
3: In tackling this problem.
4: Okay. Well, Steve, you've had your moment today. Get it out there. It's gone out on Liverpool Community Radio. And who knows, maybe the next time we talk to you, we could even have a new Prime Minister. Who knows what impact that could be having?
1: Oh. We'll find out.
4: We could talk on. We really could. These issues are so pertinent, and we always welcome you on the show and come back again and talk. But most especially, in a really special way, to thank Alec and Evan and Demi for coming on and for sharing the wonderful work that you guys are doing at the Hub. And I hope you have a fantastic week and that you take from it all positive experiences going forward. And as always, come back to us, let us know. We love to hear, don't we, what's going on. Thank you so much. Thank you.
2: Thank you.
4: So we'll just have a little music break here and we'll be right back. Yeah.

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1: Hello, salu, ahlan, ciao, titi, hola. Liverpool is the world's greatest city. 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My name is Imad Hassan and I love this place I now call my home. 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
2: Welcome back to the last quarter here of New Delhi Crossing. Why, we've had a busy show today, haven't we? This has been good. That was great, listening to all the work going on down there, wasn't it, in Tubrook and in the community hub, and having the students on with us with Councillor Steve Radford. They're going to have a great week, aren't they? Times have changed, Brahman, haven't they, as you were reflecting on the school curriculum? Times have changed.
3: When I was in school, it was like, don't think about anything except your exams. And then I

0: did my GCSEs, and now no one seems particularly interested in what I got in my GCSEs.
1: Of course, they can, like you're saying, that they'll do like references for them, and they've got all that of support and their statements going forward if they go on an academic route, whatever route they want to go on. And best of luck to Alec, Evan, and Demi. And thanks again for coming on the show, guys. Yeah, it was great to have you. Okay, now Monday, New Delhi Crossing would not be the same if we didn't pause for a moment. Yes. And reach into the pontifications, the intellect, the wisdom of one Mr. Russell. Remind me of a
2: Grant.
1: Second. Grant. Well, there's a lot of Russells out there. Yeah. But Russell Grant is out there on his own when it comes to the horoscopes.
3: 80p a minute.
2: So,
1: thank you.
2: Would you like to go first, Kira?
1: What, I'm straight in, aren't I? I am the Bull, Taurus.
2: Okay. Mm-hmm.
1: Thank you, Andy.
2: You're craving a bit more room to breathe.
1: Ooh, well, it's in quite hot in here, too.
0: We just had six people in this tiny studio.
2: Think and explore. And that urge deserves respect.
1: Respect.
2: Fresh ideas arrive through conversations, especially around work, study, or plans. It's got them all covered in that one. Work, study, or plans. Plans are so vague.
3: A smorgasbord.
0: That's the way for
2: Monday. Keep your ears open.
1: Indeed.
2: And your mouth honest.
1: Oh, right. I'm doing my best.
2: Home still matters, of course. And comfort steadies you beautifully. Don't bottle things up.
3: Ooh.
2: Say what you mean and mean it. You're presenting today.
1: I know. Spooky, Russell.
0: I think no one can accuse us of not saying what we mean today.
3: Oh, absolutely not, though. No.
1: But we're still very well behaved, aren't we?
0: Absolutely.
1: We didn't break any rules. We didn't. No.
0: Ofcom.
1: We had the top of the class in Ofcom.
3: If Ofcom are listening, we didn't do anything. Yeah. Just getting it out there now.
2: Matty.
3: Scorpio.
4: Scorpio.
2: Scorpio. We're a Scorpio. Your mind is hungry for something bigger today.
3: Really?
2: Bigger fish to fry.
3: No.
2: More truth, more meaning, more direction.
0: Wow. Oh.
2: Feed it. A conversation.
3: Wow, that was scary.
2: A book, a new subject, even a chance remark from someone close could open a door.
3: Ooh.
2: Do not be afraid to use it.
3: Okay.
2: Ambition is strong too, so use this energy to lay practical groundwork instead of just brooding magnificently.
1: Brooding magnificently. I will love that.
2: What an image. Stay grounded. That's a good one, isn't it?
3: I think me and Russell need words.
1: How can you magnificently brood?
0: One of them big hens when they're on their eggs and they're like, feathers up. Yeah.
3: Okay.
1: That's a beautiful image. Very magic.
3: Russell, I think Russell would need to have a chat, mate.
2: Get down to word for me.
3: Yeah, exactly.
0: Oh, that would be so good.
3: Can you imagine Russell on stage at Word Vomit?
0: Love that. Love
3: brilliant.
0: That. Eating the soup. Yeah.
3: Who's going? What's Brahman?
0: I am a cancer crab.
2: Relationships are speaking rather loudly. And you'd be wise to listen.
0: Well, hold on. Let me check my phone.
3: Yeah.
0: No, they're not.
2: Feelings are heightened. Truths are surfacing. And there is real potential for closeness.
3: Oh.
2: If you stop swallowing your need to keep the peace.
1: I've got another.
3: Is it another snippet?
2: Yeah, it says, say what you feel, which is the same as for Kira today.
1: Yeah.
2: Calmly. You've got ambition humming in the background, but don't force it. Quiet determination wins the day.
0: Okay. Well, I mean, in this heat, I've been feeling a lot of things, but I don't know if I should say that.
3: If it's a later edition, you probably could.
1: Yeah, that's indeed.
3: Yeah.
1: We're not past the watershed yet.
3: Yeah, I'm not past it yet. Go on, Andy. Well, we're dying to hear you.
2: I've got my own one.
1: I'll go on.
3: What are you?
2: Which is also the same as Nigel from Mars, who we were talking about earlier.
0: Yeah, we looked it up. so we'll see if these apply to both of you.
3: What is your star sign?
1: I thought you said Nigel from
3: Mars. Aries.
2: I did say Nigel from Mars.
1: You did. Oh, indeed. I know. Okay, just in case there's any... discrepancies out there for the listeners. Yeah.
2: Sorry,
1: right.
2: Nige.
1: Okay, you and Nige. Was you and Gord earlier, wasn't it? Called out today, aren't you?
2: No, I'm late. Career matters are impossible to ignore now.
0: Mm-hmm.
2: I'm quite right too. A full moon is throwing bright lights on your ambitions. So stop pretending that you're not hungry for more. Everyone's got a lot of hunger.
0: Do you think Russell Grant was writing this before lunch?
3: Maybe.
2: Yeah, yeah.
5: Hungry, hungry.
2: Can't wait to have my sausage roll that's like
5: not vegan.
2: My non-fattening sausage roll.
5: Non-fattened, meat-based sausage roll.
3: Yeah.
2: If work talk gets tense, don't flounce off. Use it. Friends may offer exactly the perspective you need. Share your bigger dreams. The right conversation could sharpen your direction.
3: Oh. Well, while you were up with interviewing Councillor Steve Bradford, I was sitting outside with my head, deep in thought, and I've come up with the stars for the day.
5: Oh.
3: Andy, we'll start with you, obviously, Aries. Today favours steady progress over speed. A conversation could reveal a useful opportunity if you listen carefully.
2: That's what he said.
3: In love, honesty goes further than grand gestures. Taurus, which is you, practical decisions pay off. It's a good day to organise finances or tackle a lingering task. And someone appreciates your reliability more than you realise.
5: Oh.
3: We do, because you covered the show.
5: You're welcome.
3: Bronwyn,
0: yes.
3: Focus on your own priorities instead of trying to please everyone. A chance to reconnect with someone from your past may arise. Trust your instincts, but verify the details.
0: Ooh. Well, I'll tell you my priorities right now. This is an article that was last week during the heatwave.
5: Yes.
0: Slough, which centre of Slough, which is currently hosting the largest data centre hub in Europe. It's created what scientists call a heat island. Temperatures in the immediate vicinity of this data centre are up by as much as 9 degrees, remembering that it was already base level 30 degrees.
3: Yeah, so we're talking over 100.
0: Yes.
3: 100?
2: Wow.
3: Yeah.
2: Oh, in like old-fashioned.
3: In old-fashioned. Because 30 degrees Celsius is 86.
0: Mm.
5: Oh, yeah.
3: And then 31 is 88, 32 is 90.
5: Well up on converting there. I wouldn't have a clue. That's impressive. Yeah.
2: Okay. So 100 is hot.
5: But the point is, isn't it? These data centers.
2: Like 100,
0: yeah, they have a real impact.
5: They exude so much heat, don't they? This is the irony, isn't it, on the kind of progress, the AI world and all the rest of it. Equally, they're a huge contributor, aren't they, to climate crisis?
2: Huge.
5: There's no two ways about it.
2: I use the word progress there. Is it really progressing destroy everything?
5: I know. And I would imagine it's not the best kind of healthiest place to be working in environment-wise.
0: Well,
5: would it
0: there's
5: be?
0: A quote from...
3: an employee. So,
5: yes.
0: Yeah. I don't know about in the actual data centre, but Nabil Nawaz, who is a cafe manager in the centre of Slough, near this place.
5: Oh, you're right. Okay.
0: He said, the heat is like something pinching your body and burning your skin.
5: Gosh.
0: Which is,
2: pretty poetic.
0: Yeah.
3: Yes. Ow. I mean,
2: a lot of imagery today.
3: See, we spoke about the top of the show as well, the weather, and when we get it, we're sort of, everyone's like, oh, yeah, it's lovely. That's a couple of days. It's like, oh, I wish it'd go away. You wish it'd rain. And when it's raining, we're like, I wish the sun would come back. We just can't handle it. I mean, if you look at some countries that have it constantly, you know, absolute constant,
5: yeah,
3: you know, 35, 40 degrees temperature. And they just get on with life.
5: But you see, Maddie,
0: they have
5: I
0: the
5: think,
0: infrastructure.
5: Yeah,
3: they
5: that's
3: do,
5: I was going
3: but
5: to
3: we
5: say.
3: Don't.
5: We don't. Yeah. This is the thing. Yeah. It's a change here.
3: Exactly.
5: Isn't it? There is a change
0: and
5: going on.
0: I mean, that's the question is are we going to, like, given that it seems like it's too late to, like, actually get the temperature back down to where it should be, are we going to be able to build that infrastructure in time? Mm. Well, it's like Texas, which is usually very hot, a couple of years ago, had the horrible, horrible cold snap. And they, because their house was not built to deal with snow or anything, like, it was really horrible for a lot of people. I think a lot of people died.
3: Yeah.
0: It is just the change, the instability of it all.
5: Yeah.
3: But it's this global warming, because years ago they were saying, oh, global warming's going on. Everyone's like, yeah, whatever. But is this now global warming?
0: This is the stuff that we've been talking about.
5: Back in
0: the 90s, everyone was like, oh, God, you scientists, you're so annoying.
3: Yeah.
0: This is what they were talking about.
3: Yeah, exactly.
5: Yeah, it's interesting, certain people on the wider world stage aren't saying much here, isn't it? We're not going
2: to
5: mention names,
2: and
5: it's interesting,
2: isn't
5: it?
2: Big in the news, and nobody really talks about it anymore.
0: It's just because
2: it's just become normalised.
0: Everyone's just decided, like, well, we're not going to do anything about it, so why talk about it?
2: I mean, the Labour Party had the Green New Deal, which completely was dropped within like a week
5: yes.
2: of collection.
1: I know.
0: God, we couldn't even get the Swift Bricks promise. That still grates on me because it would have been such an easy win.
6: What was that one? Robin Rogers?
0: So it was this idea that they'd promised like lots of different birding groups, RSPB, this sort of thing.
3: Oh, right. Yeah.
0: That
3: yeah,
0: they
3: yeah.
0: would put, because old-fashioned buildings, swifts and other birds can nest in them very easily, and it's really important for, and like barn swallows and stuff, to be able to come and nest in them. But new builds, because they're much flatter and stuff, they don't have the little crevices. So there was an agreement drafted to say, right, every new build will have at least one swift brick, which is just like, it's like a normal brick, but there's a little crevice inside.
5: Yeah, I remember
0: so that
5: this.
0: A nest can go in there.
5: Mm. Yeah.
0: And then it just fell through because the building company said, well, we don't want to do that though. So
3: the building companies didn't care about nature, basically.
0: Yeah.
3: They all just.
2: And the government didn't have the sort of will to even
0: to tell them like
2: bother to worry about.
0: And that's for one brick in the whole house.
5: Went quiet, nothing happened. It all comes back, doesn't it? I always think it's the economy, isn't it? At the end of the day, you have to wait for the economy to be impacted. You've got to wait here now, this global heating, and here in Britain, like, isn't it, for the economy to be impacted?
2: Well, then it has maybe been
0: this
2: impacted.
0: We're talking like we've been talking this past week about the drop in productivity. You know, aside from like the human suffering, like, especially for disabled people, you know, elderly,
3: exactly,
0: like newborn babies, really hard, but. People have not been able to work. People have been having to go home from work early
3: because
0: the office was just too hot to work in.
5: Schools
0: have been shut.
5: Kind of back to lockdown, isn't it? All that kind of, do you know what I mean? That knock-on effect. So, and hospitals have been overrun, haven't they? With
0: If anything is gonna get the powers that be into gear, it would be the bottom line being affected. But we'll see.
5: We'll see. Well, as you
3: does
5: say,
3: the old adage come into play though? Nice hot summer, very cold winter. There's a lot of people say that. We've had a lovely we've had a lovely weather with a lovely few months, and then everyone's like, we're gonna get a bad winter, and you go, how do you know?
2: It just seems to rain in winter a lot these days. It's just very wet.
0: Storms, like floods,
3: But I mean, you see these storms like in America and they go, oh, storm whatever it is coming over there. By the time it actually they say, oh, this storm in America is coming across the Atlantic. By the time we get over here, it's not storm anymore. It's just sort of like high winds.
0: Well, dissipates.
2: High winds are dangerous.
3: Yeah. It dissipates as it comes over.
0: But then other storms that start here and go over to America.
3: Can you imagine that? Two storms reading it. How's it going over there? Not bad, you. Well,
2: we got a lot of storms.
0: That'll create a cyclone,
2: And the spring storms were very windy and the trees were on the leaf. So, you know, a lot of trees fell down because the trees are kind of out of leaf for the storm season. Mm. But then the storm season runs into like
0: when all the trees are
2: April,
0: like,
2: May,
0: catching all the wind. And I saw a lot of I saw a tree that had gone on top of someone's car.
5: That's not funny.
0: By Green Bike Park, even. It was this person looking at their car, like, what am I meant to do?
3: How do I explain this to the insurance company?
5: I know. Oh my God. It's like that knock on effect. It's not just like people who are impacted by these intense heat waves. It's nature, isn't it? It's the wider buildings, and you can see almost the tarmac softening, can't you, on the ground? Do you know?
3: Absolutely.
2: It's like I barefootedly put my wheelie bin out, and I was like, it's roasting. Dogs shouldn't be out.
3: I take it you actually said it like that.
2: Yeah, yeah.
3: And you didn't, use expletives?
5: Oh, no. No, I'd say Andy went home then wrote a poem about it.
3: I was going to say.
2: I don't think I did. I think I was just on my own.
0: Oh, crikey.
5: Oopsie daisy.
3: Oopsies. That was crikey.
0: Goodness me.
2: It's hot, though.
3: Yeah.
2: And that was like in the evening. So I was like, I put the bin out. I know. Been baking all day.
5: I know.
3: But that's the thing. It gets hot. It cools down. And it finally cools down like midnight, 1 o'clock. And you're thinking, oh, yeah. Now's the time to go to sleep. And then you sleep and then you wake up. And it's like...
0: I was just... Like, my whole week last week was just trying to find, like, every night, just trying to find the window of, like, it's cold enough to sleep and then I'll wake up before it's too hot to do anything.
3: Yeah, exactly.
2: I know.
3: That's it, isn't it?
5: It's survival,
3: one of those.
5: Survival mode, isn't
3: it's
5: it?
3: It's survival mode.
5: You know, and it just takes over, though. Survival mode takes over everything.
3: It does. That's all it is. We've not had a bad winter here. And, you know, if you have a bad winter, fair enough. But, again, I've used this as an example many times in America when it snowed. You know, the snow over there. What's the first thing they do? out go the snowplows, yeah, onto the streets, onto the pavement, yeah, clears it.
2: We wouldn't get that here. Yeah.
3: We wouldn't get that here. We'd be yeah, like, no, oh, no, well, we can't go out. We've got to do a health and safety. No. In New York, it's like, right, it's snowing. Let's yeah, get out there. Get the street roads cleared. Get the streets clear. And let's carry on.
2: Well, I think yeah, it depends on keep whether this going, keeps happening. If this happens like a few times in the next couple of months, people will probably get more irate. If it's a one-off, you kind of go, oh, yeah, okay.
0: Yeah. Mm, it's going to be like 27 degrees again next Tuesday.
2: Oh, brilliant.
5: Well, I think we have certainly kind of done the weather here, haven't we?
3: I mean,
5: well, I think it's important to talk about it because we have all been so, no, seriously, directly impacted yeah, about it. Impact every single human being, yeah, doesn't it? Is something like this. It is important yeah, to yeah, talk about, isn't it? And how people cope or haven't coped.
2: And there aren't any real like legislation in the way, so it's like yeah, schools are open / closed depending on like
3: yeah,
2: who's true, in charge of the school. It's like, you know, there isn't like an actual government.
5: Yeah, it was a real kind of open to your own discretion kind of thing. And it reflected then, didn't it, on the buildings. It's the buildings people yeah, have. So those older schools, there's no air conditioning or anything no, in them. Mm. But newer ones maybe do have it. And the aircon's the key. But yeah, I know the aircon is such a nasty thing, isn't it? The global
0: this is climate problem,
5: warming,
0: like,
5: isn't it? We go around in circles yeah, and it's like, yeah, oh my goodness. And we could. But we love going around in circles.
3: We do. Name of the game. We love it.
5: We love it. That's what we're about. And yes, we've had great fun. This has been a good, lovely show. And fantastic to have the A-team here on Boyd Park.
3: Yes.
5: And our guests, Steve Radford. And we mentioned them again, Alec and Evan and Demi. Good luck to them all and the wonderful yes, work they're doing.
3: Indeed.
5: And thank you so much to the wonderful A-team here supporting me behind the anchor today. Thank you, Bronwyn.
0: Thank you.
5: Stay cool. Yeah. Andy, thank you as always.
2: Thank you.
5: Matty, thank you.
3: Thank you. Bron's always cool. She's yeah, always cool. She's you know what I mean? Good. She's just like, you know what I mean? If you have a heart and, you know, you see Bronwyn, just stand next to the coolness. Just calls off.
5: Right? Cool to me.
0: Well, I've got my Wildlife Trust.
3: I was going to say, notes the
0: t-shirt today,
3: helping yeah, her.
0: Bat Conservation Trust, actually.
3: Yes,
5: oh,
3: there
5: nice
3: you go.
5: One. Nice
3: there
5: one. There you go. Well, speaking of staying cool, stay cool, everyone out there. It's been great to have your company. Look after yourselves and each other and yourself. And until the next one, we will say adios.
0: Bye. Bye.

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1: 05. Hi everyone, I'm Jo from Jobs Plus Toxteth. 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You can find us at 3 Kelvin Grove in Toxteth. It's just a short walk from Prince's Park Gates. We're open Monday to Friday, 9 till 4:30. You don't need to struggle alone. 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If you haven't got a pen, I'm going to say it again. 07 483 426 969. Or just search in Google Jobs Plus Toxteth and on social media. But don't forget, if you do get in touch, make sure you mention that you heard about us on Liverpool Community Radio.
2: Oh, I'm so glad school's done and you're ready to go with the boys a lot.
3: Yeah, and I'm so excited for it tonight, Jez. Are you?
2: Yeah, honestly, I really am. Lexi, are you coming tonight?
4: Well, what are you going on about? What's the Boise?
2: You really don't know what the Boise is?
4: Not the faintest idea.
2: Well, the Boise is Edge Hill Youth Club.
3: It used to be just for boys, but now it's for both genders.
2: Well, there's football,
3: art,
2: table tennis,
3: pool,
2: dancing machines,
3: and air hockey.
2: And lots more.
4: Wow, that's a lot of things. But who works there?
2: Lots of boss staff.
4: Well, how much is it to get in?
3: It's only £1 entry.
2: There's a tuck shop, which you don't need much for. It's all dead cheap.
4: Oh, really?
5: Shall we go then, Mummy?
4: Yeah, go on then. Let's go.
2: Come on, let's go. Yeah!
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9: 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This is Imad Hassan, your host of Liverpool Nation, where we will strive to gather some information for you about support and services center near you and provide advices on health, family, housing, education, work and much more by hosting experts in these areas to put all of that in front of you in one place called Liverpool Nation Radio Show. So stay with us as the best are coming your way. On this episode, our first guest is Abdelwasa Sufyan, Communication and Operation Manager at Rahma Mosque in L8, who's talking about Ramadan and what does it mean in Ask the Expert part of the show. And we'll continue with the second part of our interview with Steve Varagher, the founder and director of LCR Radio, in our local hero part of the show. 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Let's ask